0: carries. Neither team played their starters, but there were some meaningful players. Definitely some fringe starters or guys that you're going to see get some big time snaps on the field this year for both teams. So the Saints look really good in the first half, and then the Jaguars and their, you know, third and fourth stringers dominated the second half. So we'll talk all things Saints with Mike Haas coming up in just under 20 minutes from now. Let's do some over-unders, though, here, Brad, for some quarterbacks this year. 1 week of preseason in the books. We saw a couple of these guys. Didn't see the a few of the others. But we're gearing up for week one, baby. I mean, we are, what, 23 days away from opening night? Ooh, Seahawks-Patriots, yeah. Super Bowl rematch. We're nearly under 20 days away. So why don't we have some fun with a little prediction time here. We're going to name five quarterbacks and their passing touchdown totals with our friends at BetMGM. And basically over or under. How do you think these quarterbacks are going to perform this year? So I'll tee you up first here. How about the Cincinnati Bengals, Joe Burrow, whose passing touchdowns this year with our friends at BetMGM set at 32.5. Last year, Joe Burrow, only 8 games, suffered another significant injury. The turf toe, 17 touchdowns in 8 games. His last full season 2 years ago, 43 touchdowns in all 17 games. So, Brad, as we've seen for basically every year in Joe Burrow's career, it's all going to depend on if he can stay healthy. So what do you think, over or under on Burrow's passing touchdowns?
1: Now, before I get my answer, look, let me qualify it this way. Joe Burrow is an elite talent. He's a guy that could easily, if everything falls into place, go out and annihilate and crush the over on 32.5 passing touchdowns. However, your boy's going to live in the land down under on this one. I think the number's a little bit... Oh, there's been at work. Thank you, the house band, doing their job. Here's a $100 bill, gentlemen. Go to the bar and don't eat any Vegemite. But I will say this, and don't drink or order any Foster's. It's Australian for beer is what I was told in like the 1980s and 90s. I don't even know if they make that anymore. I will say this about Burrow. I think this number's a little bit too aggressive. Defense is much improved. At least that's the fearless forecast that we all believe and subscribe to. The offensive line, still rickety, still a question mark, still could easily be a bottom five or maybe bottom three pass protection unit in the NFL. He's got Ja'Marr Chase, he's got T. Higgins, Chase Brown. They're having him line up in the slot. He may catch 65, 70 balls this year. Mike Gesicki is a guy who's he's a tight end, but he's really a glorified WR3. Yoshi Vash has shown that he can make some big catches in the red zone or across the middle on some zeam routes in his own right. He does have the fifth easiest quarterback strength of schedule for fantasy, but the issue with Burrow was, you know, the time it wasn't, you know, really handsome for him at all last season in the pocket, a lot of dirty pockets as a result. He was on number 20 in adjusted completion percentage, 24 in red zone completion percentage, 18 in deep ball completion percentage. So, despite having stellar weaponry around him, I just worry about that offensive line. You know, you also worry about him staying upright. So, man, I can't believe I'm saying it. Like 30 passing touchdowns? I'm going to stop right there on Joe Burrow. This should be a better team overall because defense is much improved.
0: Yeah, I mean, look, I'm going over because Burrow's done it every year that he's played, that he hasn't been hurt. So 34 touchdowns in 2021, 35 touchdowns in 2022, 43 in 2024. I know the offensive line has some question marks. They're a below average unit. They're not horrible. They have gotten a little bit better in years past. I mean, they could not protect him worth a lick in his first 2-3 years in the NFL, and they were still able to get to the Super Bowl. They've gotten slightly better since. They've got some cohesion. Zach Taylor and their offensive line coach and their coaching staff in general, I think, has done a good job of knowing what to do to help Burrow to get rid of the ball quickly. You mentioned Chase Brown. He's become a huge part of this offense. But, you know, when you have Ja'Marr Chase and T. Higgins, I mean, I'm sorry. There's a certain floor that Joe Burrow in this offense has. And again, barring an injury, which 50% of his season so far in the NFL, he's gotten hurt. So I understand if you're shy on the Cincinnati Bengals in totality this year. But if Burrow's healthy, I mean, I think he's going to blow past this number. And I think, again, I'll say it, Brad, I'm getting closer and closer. We're going to make our official predictions for all the divisions in just a couple of weeks here. I'm gearing up to make it official that I think the Bengals are going to win the AFC North, barring any catastrophic preseason injuries here. They've got what it takes. We've seen it. The defense has got to be better with Dexter Lawrence and Boye Mafe and Jonathan Allen now upgraded up front. So, yeah, I mean, again, there is just a floor as to where this offense resides, and that is in the top 10 in the NFL. I'm going over on Burrow. I think you are very bold for taking the under here on his passing touchdowns and thinking that he's going to be healthy and he's going to hit the under. But that'll be good. It'll be good debate to see how that plays out throughout the season. All right, let's get to Jared Goff. Let's go to from the AFC North to the NFC North and the Lions. Jared Goff, his touchdown total, 29.5 with our friends at BetMGM. Here's the last couple of years for Goff in terms of the passing touchdowns. And remember, he has not missed a game in the last 4 years. 34, 37, 30, 29. It's at 29.5. You need 30 from Goff. Brad, over or under on Jared Goff?
1: I'm going to take the over here. And having Sam Laporta back, I think, is really key to this one cashing. I mean, I'm on rah, rah, rah, rah, rah. St. Brown is incredible. One of the best, all-around receivers in the game, just so reliable in the short to intermediate field. And he's really going to pile up the targets, the catches, and the appreciable yards after the catch. I love JMO, Jameson Williams. That having Laporta back on the field, hopefully, for all 17 games, is going to be absolutely vital for this one to cash. Jahmyr Gibbs is going to make some splashy receptions and, you know, add to the likelihood of this one cashing on the over. Detroit's defense, not too bad. But, you know, the other downside with Goff is, I mean, he tears it up and the creature comforts the forward field, but he gets out there in the elements. Those home and road splits are downright ugly. So he's got to show a little bit more consistency on the road. Put it all together, 32, 33 passing touchdowns. Honestly, that might be the floor. And all we need is 30 to cash. I'll take the over.
0: Yeah, I will as well. Again, I'm just going to go with the consistency and the fact that in the last 4 years, he has done it 3 out of 4. And the one there he didn't, you would have got, hooked, but that's fine. I mean, look, I think for a large part, Jared Goff has played well enough to hit back on that. He can't throw. He's terrible outdoors. And right, you mentioned it, the home schedule and the away splits is a fast telling point, litmus test. But, just look at their schedule. Look at the away games at Buffalo week 2 in September in Buffalo should be pretty nice. Shouldn't be terrible, though. It's a Thursday night, so maybe it could be a little cold. Who knows? All right. Maybe the jury's out on that one. At Carolina week 4, Sunday night football in Carolina, again, should be pretty decent. But even if it's a cold, rainy day, all right, that could pose some struggles. At Arizona week 5, indoors. At Miami week 9, it's Miami in November. It's going to be nice. At Atlanta week 13, indoors. At Minnesota week 15, indoors. The last two you have to worry about are the last two games of the year. At Chicago on New Year's, the first week of the new year, and then at Green Bay. Yeah, those are going to be pretty brutal, but you would hope by then he's already cleared it, and maybe you need one or two in those final two games. Hopefully it's not Arctic freeze ruining Jared Goff's season-long total, but again, just the offense as it stands, the X's and O's, very familiar pieces that he's got all the world of chemistry with, and JMO and Amon-Ra and Jahmyr Gibbs. I know Isaac Tesla has had a really bad preseason so far. That's what a lot of people keep talking about. He had a bad game the other night. But still, you mentioned a healthy Laporta back, an offensive line that should have some cohesion and should be a little bit better than they were last year. I know Taylor Decker's gone, but I'm expecting Jared Goff to throw for at least 30 touchdowns, even if he only plays 15 games, because, I mean, he's just so consistent, and so is that offense. Let's move on, Brad, to a guy that you and I have debated heavily this offseason, so I can only imagine where this one is going, but Aaron Rodgers in his final year in the NFL with the Pittsburgh Steelers, it is as low as I never thought I'd see this number for Aaron Rodgers. 20.5 touchdowns is the total this year. Brad, do you think Rodgers hits 20, or are you going under?
1: I think Old Man River is not a raging body of water. I think he is a serene stream. So again, I will live in the land down under on A-Rod at 20.5 passing touchdowns. I guess Minute Work is on break. It's a plus money, plus 100. There they are. They clocked in. Again, they put the Vegemite down, and they're finally picking up their instruments and do what they're supposed to do. Plus 100. So a little, again, baby cities by the Jews on that under with A-Rod. Look, he's a 40-something quarterback. He, you know, could be susceptible to injury. That is always a downside. Between the years, he is still encyclopedic. One of the smartest quarterbacks I've ever played the game, and still just excelling in that area. You know, can the body to match? He's still got decent zip on the overall fastball. My concerns are this. He was number 21 in adjusted completion percentage last year, number 22 in deep ball completion percentage. Yes, he was still number 8 in red zone completion percentage, but they may lean on the 1-2 punch of Rico Areta Dowdle and Jalen Warren on the ground this year. And the strength of schedule is the 7th hardest for a fantasy quarterback. Put all together, man, I think it's like 20 on the dot, maybe 19 passing touchdowns. That is it. It is Aaron Rodgers, the game manager at this point in his career.
2: Oh, a PCA leadoff home run.
0: Nice. Can't keep the Cubs excitement to yourself. I was like, what happened? But I know, look, I know, hey, north side versus south side. Big week in Chicago, big week in the Windy City. Especially for two teams, White Sox at the top of the division, crushing it, coming off a sweep of the Tigers. Cubbies trying to stay in the thick of things in the NL Central, 5 back of the Brewers. So yeah, Pete Crow Armstrong also trying to win National League MVP. Home run to begin the game in Wrigleyville, or at least begin the Cubs' offensive game. So nice. That was big. Yeah, look, I brought out the sledgehammer the last time we talked about Aaron Rodgers. I'm not going to call for it again. I was a madman. I went nuts. My entire face turned red. But I think you're nuts. I think he's going over. 24 touchdowns last year. Aaron Rodgers has never played a full, or at least 15 games in his career and gone under 20 and a half touchdowns. I think he's going over. I know they got to get rid of the ball quickly, but I think them bringing in Michael Pittman to help alongside DK Metcalf, we know how good of a pass-catching running back Jalen Warren can be. And I love me some Darnell Washington, so I'm going over again on Rodgers. Final one here, Brad. You want to talk about Jordan Love or Cam Ward?
1: No, let's talk about your boy Jordan Love. Cam Ward has got to prove it to me right now, but you kind of know where I'm going with my answer there, although that number is really low at 18 and a half. So give me the line on Jordan Love. Oh, and another home run! Back to back! Jacks, sit down, White Sox!
0: All right, hey, Jordan Love, the number on Jordan Love is 24 and a half, Brad. Last year, Jordan Love threw for 23. Now, remember, he's missed a couple games each of the last 2 years. Missed two games last season, missed two games in 2024. 23 touchdowns last year, 25 the year before that, 32 in his first full season in 2023. What do you think, Jordan Love over or under 24 and a half?
1: Under 24 and a half. I know you're going to go way over. You might say hello to our little friend. Look, I know he was number 9 in just completion percentage last season. Respectable number 11 in red zone completion percentage, but only mailed the pack number 15 in total red zone attempts. He's got to get on the same page with Matthew Golden. Looks like Golden's going to be lined up with Christian Watts a lot of two wide receiver sets. So they got a ton of speed on the outside. We're going to see what version of Tucker Kraft's going to be when he returns to the lineup. And that's no guarantee he's going to be out there in week one. Not the greatest strength of schedule at number 19 in terms of easiest. So you're talking about the 13th hardest in all of the NFL. Mike Clay's kind of projected for 25, so he's got him barely over. Oh, maybe my Bears bias is bleeding through. 24. That's it for Jordan Love this season in Northern Wisconsin. Pat, go ahead and say he's going to throw 50,000.
0: He's going to throw for at least 30, and maybe not. He might throw for 40 because I think he's going to win the MVP. So what? I would say Patty won, Patty needs, but we've got to get to break because we got Mike Haas joining us next. So yeah, over for Jordan Love. And look, I mean, it's hard to predict. It's hard to predict injuries in the NFL, anybody, let alone quarterbacks. So again, he plays full 17-game season. He's going over it. But even if he misses two games, he plays 15 games again this year, he's still going way over. I think Jordan Love is going to have a monster season. 310-840-4910. All right, when we come back, we're going to talk to the voice of the New Orleans Saints. Mike Haas joins us next. He's Brett Evans. I'm Pat Boyle. 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
15: Well, the Packers going to be back in the field for practice tomorrow as they prep for their second preseason game on the road at Denver on Friday night. The practice should be the second with tight end Tucker Kraft back doing 11-on-11 drills. Yesterday was the first for him since tearing his ACL in his right knee last November. It's been a long journey back for Kraft. He's going to remain on rep count for the foreseeable future. It's unlikely we see him in the preseason as the greater focus week one in Minnesota. And Kraft isn't just trying to get back to the level he was playing at before the injury.
16: Yeah, I'm just getting back on the horse. Hopefully I can now that I've gotten back to team reps, as I continue to accumulate reps, I hope I can continue to rise my game as well, you know, take myself, you know, to new heights rather than just return to pre-injury.
15: Meanwhile, there is a fight for some starting spots still open. That includes at left guard, where Aaron Banks being pushed by rookie Jager Burton, and at cornerback, where Brandon Cisse is trying to unseat Keyshawn Nixon. Turning to Wisconsin, they're going to be back on the field for practice tomorrow night in a session open to fans inside Camp Randall Stadium.
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15: Well, the Brewers are getting a day off after finishing off their 3-4 road trip. They're going to be back home tomorrow night to open a series against the Mariners. Milwaukee currently sitting 5 games up on Chicago for first in the NL Central, 2.5 games up on the Braves for the best record in baseball. With this Wisconsin Sports Zone Network update, I'm Zach Heilprin.
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0: Live lines, late games, and breaking angles. BetMGM tonight with Brad Evans and Pat Boyle. Back now.
1: All righty, welcome on back to BetMGM tonight. Westwood One Sports,

0: Brett Evans. I'm Pat Boyle. We're going to get back to your phone calls here in just a bit at 310-840-4910. But we go to the guest line now. We talked a lot of NFC South last hour. Talked a lot of New Orleans Saints. And who better to talk to than the play-by-play voice of the New Orleans Saints, Mike Haas, who joins us now from WWL Radio. Exciting 2026 season coming up from New Orleans. A lot of folks excited to think that the Saints are going to take a big step forward. Mike, it's Brad and Pat. Thanks so much for joining us, man. How you doing?
1: No problem. I'm doing well. Just wheels down here in Los Angeles for a week here with two joint practices and a preseason game. So, yeah, it's been, you know, we had a joint practice last week, preseason game. It's five events in 10 days. I've been around this game a long time. I don't know that I've ever seen that. So we'll see what comes of it. Certainly the biggest news of the day would be in Jordan Tyson.
0: Yeah. And I know we're going to get to that. By the way, that's gotta be good, right? That they flew you out with the team on Monday, basically a week ahead of that joint that preseason game. I would say it's a damn shame that the football off season isn't in like the dead of winter, because I can imagine spending a whole week in LA in like January would be nice. I don't know if it beats NOLA in August, Mike, but either way, that's pretty exciting to be in L.A. for the whole week.
1: Yeah, well, the joint practices are what changes everything. If you didn't have the joint practices and you just had the game, we'd probably come up Thursday or Friday. But the joint practices changed everything. And, yeah, when I left New Orleans this morning, we had a heat index of 113 to 115. I mean, dangerous, life-threatening heat indexes. And I landed here, and I felt bad. But I did it anyway, and I texted my wife that it was 71 degrees. I apologize, but yeah. But they've been here. They've been in California the last 2 years, where they spent time a month 2 years ago, 10 days last year. So this is part of their routine, and you get a lot done. You just get a lot done, and they got two joint practices, and so they got work to do.
0: My gosh, a heat index of 115. Oh, brutal.
2: No,
0: thoughts and prayers. Yeah, Mike, first preseason game in the books for the Saints, 24-20 loss to the Jags at the Superdome. Saints looked awesome, though, in the first half, leading 20-6 at the break. Not many starters, if at all, played, but a handful of very meaningful players on this roster did. Overall, what were your biggest takeaways from Saturday evening?
1: Well, like you're right, it was really good early and really good in the middle, and then kind of good at the end. But in between, a lot of questions. I mean, to me, the takeaways are Zach Wilson, Berrien Brown, Trey Palmer, who, you know, when we're talking about these wide receivers, Bub Means, we haven't seen a lot of because of his injury situation. As we were looking at these guys on Saturday, Means, Brown, Trey Palmer, Cropper, Austin, all that group, we were thinking, all right, well, that's going to be a big battle for the number four spot. And then, because we thought Jordan might linger into the maybe regular season. So now everything kind of changes. And so you're really looking, it was a pretty deep wide receiver room. Yeah, you're right. No starters played. We don't know the situation with Audric Estime because the Saints practiced today, but there was no availability. And also their second round pick, Kristen Miller. So you learn today that your starting number one draft pick is going to be out for 2 months. So that's probably week five. And we don't know about their number two pick, Kristen Miller. He hurt his shoulder. So it's just overall, it was positive. I think Zach Wilson really kind of, you know, opened some eyes, and some of these wide receivers who maybe you weren't thinking about too much in that four and five role just moved up a notch. And so, they got a lot of football to play before September 13th, and injuries have been an issue across the league. But, man, you just can't – you're going into a stretch right now where, you know, you play your starters like they did in these joints, and you don't play them in the preseason game. But, man, it can get costly quickly.
2: Yeah, no question about it. Mike, let's talk about that injury and Jordan Tyson, who's going to miss the first 2 months of the year, or actually not the actual regular season, maybe the first 5 weeks, as you said, or maybe the first 4 weeks, with that hamstring setback. You know, reports over the weekend had surfaced that he was seeking multiple opinions, and he knew that was an extremely ominous sign. And, of course, we got the news that came down today. So, in your opinion, Who has really got to step up in his absence? The first four games of the regular season for the Fleur-de-Lis: at Detroit, at Baltimore, Las Vegas at home, and Atlanta at home as well. Is it Devon Vele? Is he got to be the hero? Somebody else? What are your thoughts of who's got to rise to the occasion with Jordan Tyson out?
1: Yeah, I mean, I think first we have, because of the hope that Tyler Shuck gave this team in the second half, you know, to me, I want no pressure on it. I want Tyler to give the ball to Travis Etienne and Alvin Kamara and hopefully get Kendre Miller and Devin. But this needs to be a running football team. If we're going to put everything on the shoulders of Tyler Shuck and young wide receivers, then that's not what this team needs to do. They need to figure out a way to run the ball. They were 31st, 3.7 yards a carry. I don't care if you do that. I don't really care what the next question is, because if you can't run the ball, you're putting too much pressure on your pass game. So you're still going to have Chris Olave. You're going to have Vele. And then it becomes, and I really think Bryce Lance, who's a little banged up, didn't play, but Barry Brown's been unbelievably impressive from a wide receiver standpoint when we fought really just kind of a return specialist. Trey Palmer, whom they got, he's a local kid they got from Tampa Bay. He's only got four touchdowns, but two of them came against New Orleans, and he played really well. And it is a deep room. So I think in their top four, Vele, Palmer, Olave, Means, Barry and Brown, you got Kevin Austin, a guy who's played before. So I feel like they're going to be okay. I just don't want it to be like, it's like, I think that position is important, but I felt like they got way better at the running back position and at tight end. The tight end position was not a weapon last year. It was a room, but it wasn't a weapon. And bringing in Travis Etienne and bringing back Alvin, because, you know, that's an awesome situation, because we had Kendre Miller and Devin Neal, running backs. When they were talking about bringing back Alvin, they were like, well, we don't need Alvin, but look who we got. I go, well, that's the running back room in May. Let me see the running back room in September, because Miller and Neal have had injury problems, and here we are. So I think Alvin coming back, but to me, you get Oscar Delp, Zaire Mitchell-Payton, Juwan Johnson, Matavile, the tight end. That tight end room is going to be, to me, where the slack gets picked up. Not so much in who's the fifth wide receiver until Jordan comes back, or the fourth. Running back and tight end, way more key to me in this offense. And really the hope that is there is from that. It has to come from those positions.
2: Well, Mike, that's a perfect segue, because my next question was about Juwan Johnson, one of those potential standout tight ends. I think he's another player who could really benefit in target share due to Tyson's two-month absence. Candidly, the tight end is one of my favorite deep sleepers this season in fantasy football drafts. Educate our audience on what Juwan Johnson brings to the table and possibly how valuable he will be in Kellen Moore's offense.
1: Well, I think what makes him better, first off, he's a former wide receiver turned tight end. So he's 6'4", 245, but he's a wide receiver. So he has moves that other tight ends don't have. But he's kind of been on an island. They haven't had a lot of guys around him. And so, that's the way this offense has been. If you can, all right, we'll take care of Alvin. We'll take care of Olave. We'll take care of Juwan. We're good. But now you bring in Noah Fant, UFA from Cincinnati. You know, he's got experience. Zaire Mitchell-Payton from Baltimore. Malik Imadavao, who they drafted last year. Then you draft a tight end in the third round, which for the Saints, that's massive. And so I think it's the people around Juwan. Juwan's phenomenal. I think for the first time, we will see seam routes with the tight end. But it used to be just Drew to Jimmy Graham, Drew to any tight end. We didn't see that for a long time. We didn't see back shoulders. I think that room, Juwan will not have to face as much pressure as he has, because he's got Noah Fant and Delp and Payton. They'll probably, because of the situation, I mean, Jordan could go on IR, and now you might keep four tight ends. But Juwan, to me, he only had three touchdowns last year, but he had almost 900 yards receptions, and that's a guy who's being doubled because he's the only guy out there. So the room itself, so much better, which in my world will make Juwan so much better. He's Tyler's. I think Tyler could wake up in the middle of the night, look to the left of the room, and find Juwan Johnson. He knows where Juwan is going to be. He's his escape valve, and they had some huge pickups last year and great connections. They spent the offseason together with the wide receivers and tight ends. So, you know, it's preseason is preseason. None of these guys we're talking about played on Saturday. So it's a better room, and Juwan's going to be better because of the people around him.
2: Nice.
0: We're talking to Mike Haas here on BetMGM tonight, Westwood One Sports. Mike is the Saints play-by-play voice on WWL Radio. You can find him on Twitter at MikeHaas.com, C-O-M-M. Again, that is on Twitter. He's Brett Evans. I'm Pat Boyle. We're talking all things New Orleans Saints. You know, mentioning the tight end room here, and I know he was a hybrid player, but, you know, kind of played most of his time at tight end the last couple of years. Did you want to see Taysom Hill back for another year, Mike? Did the two sides ever get close to a one final reunion, or was that never really in the cards?
1: I don't feel like it was. Taysom's the most amazing person, you know, from BYU. Green Bay waived him in 2017, and Packer fans are still pissed. 2017, they waived Taysom Hill. Right? They're still mad. You know, he's just a guy that goes, hey, which wall do you want me to run through? But his body has been through a lot. And, you know, he's at birthday. What is today? His birthday is August 23rd. And so, you know, I think if anybody picks him up, it's going to be Sean. You know, his body just is it's broken down. So I don't think it really was ever, and they probably talked about it, but I don't think it was really ever got to a serious point because he wasn't the decoy that he once was. You know, he did play tight end, but he could still throw it. He still ran QB power, but he really wasn't as effective, and he wasn't the decoy that he once was. But he played so many things. He was your protector on punt. He was everything. So you had to replace him with like six guys on the roster who were going to play where Taysom was. But no, he's a great guy and did a lot for this franchise. I just don't think that not like a Cam and an Alvin where it was, hey, one more for the road, you know, one more for the team. I don't feel that was the situation with Taysom.
0: Mike, I don't want to put you in a tough spot, but just going back here to Jordan Tyson with the injury news being the big news of the day and that he's going to miss, expected to miss at least 2 months, you know, do you think taking Jordan Tyson was maybe too big of a risk? You know, again, he had a pretty long list of injuries throughout his college career, and reportedly it was something that kind of popped up before the draft that Jordan Tyson was managing. So do you think that was maybe too big of a risk, especially at number 8 overall?
1: Yeah, that's, you know, there's two sides of that fence, baby, and there ain't nobody in the middle. The people who said you should never have drafted him, he's too injury prone, are going, I told you so. And the people who didn't, you know, we had 10 practices where he was outstanding, right? You're right. He had something that popped up in the offseason. They used him a little in the first day of rookie minicamp. Then we didn't see him. So he's had 2 months off really since that point. So I don't know. I didn't see the injury. I was watching defense with Jacksonville. And so, but the people who saw it said it was like nothing, right? It was nothing. His knee his toe caught. Now, Kellen initially said it's not in relation to the college injury and the injuries he's had, but it's a problem. These guys are Maseratis. They're fine-tuned, just, you know, machines. But I don't know. I hope not. I hope it's not a continual problem. But it's been a problem, right? It was a problem pre-draft. It came up in training camp, and here we are. So you hope he can fight a way through it. But yeah, there's no middle of the fence on this. You either are pro Jordan Tyson. He's an amazing talent, and you know, without the injuries, would have gone probably top five. And or you're on the other side of the fence, going, you never should have taken this guy. And so time will tell. I hope the naysayers are wrong.
2: Yeah, and Pat and I both believe they will be eventually because that guy is just exceptional, especially in red zone situations. Mike, you already touched on this a little bit. Let's dig a little bit deeper into the backfield. Alvin Kamara is back with the franchise, but he's sure to take a back seat to Travis Etienne, the artist formerly known as Travis Etienne, for those listeners unaware of the proper pronunciation of his last name. How do you sense the split between Etienne and also Kamara this season? Is it going to be 80-20 in favor of Etienne over Kamara, or is there a possibility that you're going to see both these guys on the field at the same time? So I'm just curious how Kellen Moore plans on using these two, whether in similar, you know, packages or just in separate instances.
1: I think it's Travis's. I think 80-20 is too much. It's Travis's backfield, and Alvin knows that. He re-signed knowing his role would be different, just like Cam. What Travis brings is explosiveness that this team has not had, right? So since he came into the league, he's had 23 explosive runs, and that was in 2022. He came in late, 23 explosive runs. His average explosive run is 40 yards. The Saints as a team since 2022 have had 23 explosive runs. So that's what they needed. They need somebody who can pop one for 40, 50, 60, and they haven't had that. They've had, you know, popping a guy, you know, Audric Estime had the longest run of a running back last year. It was 32 yards. So I think you'll see them in the backfield together some. I think that Kellen will look at who's got the hot hand. Alvin's a great receiver, but, you know, the screen pass that kind of made him so dominant during the years, when again, if that's all you got to take away, because there really wasn't a whole lot else back there, it's much easier. But now if they're both back there, you're in a pony situation, pro set, one goes one way, one goes the other, you got problems. Now they're both good blockers, but I, you know, to me, that's why you bring Alvin back, because you got Kendre Miller, who's a third round pick, who's got a back injury. Devin Neal was a sixth round pick last year, you know, who just haven't been, you know, Kendre especially haven't been reliable enough. So I think you're going to see them both. I think maybe more 60-40, 70-65, you know, of 35, something like that. And then Alvin said, he feeds off of a running back, like a Mark Ingram. He's never really had that, right? He had to feed off like Mike Thomas. He's never had a guy in the backfield since Mark Ingram. So I think this backfield is unbelievable. I like Audric Estime if he can be healthy, but they need him. And they went on the field yesterday, you know, Saturday with Estime, Ty Chandler, and C.J. Donaldson, and then Estime got hurt. So I think just the ability with Etienne in the backfield to pop one. By the way, of the 23 that the Saints had since 22, I think Taysom has like 7 of them, right? And, you know, most of the guys aren't on the roster anymore. So I think you'll see a both, but it's Travis's backfield. But Alvin comes in, breaks 2 or 3 for 20, you're going to see more Alvin, who might be more of a hot hand kind of thing.
0: We're talking to Mike Haas for another 2-3 minutes here on BetMGM tonight, the radio play-by-play voice for the New Orleans Saints on WWL Radio. Talking all things Saints here for another 2 or 3 minutes. Mike, do you think Tyler Shuck takes a big step forward in year two? Obviously, all Saints fans are hoping to see that. So if you think that big step forward is coming, what would be the biggest reasoning for expecting that?
1: I think just overall command of the offense. At this point last year, so we were counting passes, counting completions. He and Spencer Rattler, 6 of 8. Oh, he was 7 of 9 today. You know, is that daily grind of battling for the starting position. That's exactly where we were a year ago, right now. And so, but this offseason, they went to San Diego with the wide receivers, practiced at Tulane, worked out with Drew. He was the guy from minute one. And so to me, that's half the battle right there. You feel it on the field. He's rolling out, he's pointing, he's directing traffic. You know, he's mature enough from an age standpoint. So, but it's been his team. He knows these guys now. He didn't know them last year. He spent time with them in the off season. So that's one reason. To me, his ability to run, and I'm not a huge fan of a running quarterback, but if you're going to run the read option, the Saints have had no threat at read option since, I don't know, 2005. I don't know. Drew didn't run read option, right? So Tyler could really run, and he can pull it down and run. His rushing touchdowns. He had three rushing touchdowns. So it's just having that threat. That's point two. So the threat of read option, he's got better command, and quite frankly, his percentage throwing the ball, he was 68%. He had six picks, and people go, "Oh, he had six picks." Go look at the six picks. Two of them were fourth quarter. Game was over. It was a Hail Mary. You weren't going to win the game anyway. Two of them were complete miscommunications, which may have been the wide receiver's fault. One was the defensive back took it away from Chris Olave. It was like five of those interceptions could have easily been one. And so I think he's smart with the football, the read option, his ability to run, and just his overall command. So I'm not looking for massive steps in time. Do what you did last year. If you keep doing that and hand the ball off to Travis Etienne and Alvin Kamara and throw it to, Oscar Delp and Juwan Johnson. I want to take the last year in those games that he won, four of the last five, four in a row, he was throwing to guys who are no longer in the league. His backfield are guys that are not on this team anymore, except for Audric Estime. He had a backup offensive line. And that week 18, he had four wide receivers. He had nobody. And they won four of their final five. So just do what you did last year. I'm not looking for massive jumps. Keep the offensive line healthy, which everybody says that. It's not easy to do. He's got more weapons at wide receiver, more weapons at running back, more weapons at tight end. So just be Tyler. Tyler's good enough for me right now.
0: That's good stuff. Great stuff. Mike, we appreciate your time so much, man. Thanks so much for joining us. Enjoy the week in Los Angeles and not a 115-degree heat index in New Orleans, but I know you can't wait to be back in the Big Easy in the Superdome soon for the home opener. So we appreciate the time so much, and hope to catch up with you soon.
1: Anytime, fellas. I will say the Superdome home opener, September 27th. We are on the road for two preseason games. Start the season on the road. September 27th is our first home game. What? So, I'm looking forward to it, but we got a little ways in between.
2: Thanks, Mike. Right.
0: Plenty of exciting football, though. Yeah, plenty of exciting football either way. Appreciate it. There it is. Mike Haas, the radio play-by-play voice for the New Orleans Saints. All right, we got to grab a break here. 310-840-4910. We'll get you caught up on everything going on tonight in baseball when we return. He's Brad Evans. I'm Pat Boyle. This is BetMGM tonight on Westwood One Sports.
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1: Welcome on back. 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He's Brad Evans, and I'm Pat Boyle. And the phone number to join the show, 310-840-4910. Baseball update, our segment, Let's Go Streaking. We are a perfect 3-for-3 already. All we got left is our pair of Dodgers hitters. I got Shohei Ohtani. They just did start at Coors Field in Colorado, and Shohei did ground out his first at-bat. And then who's got Max Muncy? Our guy Zach, filling in for Brandon Combs, has Max Muncy, but Brad, Nico Horner already got you a knock. Monty, Bobby Witt already got you a knock. And for Lee, Jack Caglione already got him a knock. So the boys are looking good for a chance to go 5 out of 5 with our Let's Go Streaking picks. Speaking of Nico Horner and your Cubbies, Brad, what's going on the north side of Chicago? You got the Chicago Battle, White Sox, Cubbies, plenty of playoff implications. What's the latest?
2: Well, the game started off with a bang as the Cubs, first man up, first pitch for Chicago, Gonzo. That was PCA, solo shot. Then Seiya Suzuki, back-to-back jacks. He went yard. So the Cubs still up 2-0 right now, though Alex Bregman just doubled. One out, bottom of third, E and a half up, 1-1 count against the struggling Luis Castillo. So go Cubs, go.
1: Yes, sir. So there you go. Cubbies up 2-0. Red Sox crushing the Diamondbacks 7-0. And the big news, we're going to touch on it a little bit later on in the show, but while we have just about a minute here now, that was a potential trade link up, the Red Sox and the Diamondbacks. Boston was reportedly going to make an offer for Ketel Marte. Bob Nightingale saying, part of the reason why. How about this news that just came down within the last 30 minutes? The Diamondbacks placed Ketel Marte on the restricted list after the infielder failed to show up for tonight's game against Boston. Diamondbacks have not given a reason for the move after delaying posting their starting lineup until about 15 minutes before first pitch. I think all we know is that physically he is okay. This could be the end of Ketel Marte's time in the desert, Brad, and this does not sound great.
2: And the timing's terrible because Arizona right now in the hunt for the wild card spot, they're only a game out. And Ketel Marte was batting cleanup tonight. It's going to be the starting DH. Absolutely key bat in that starting lineup. Just was a no-show to work. We don't know the reason why. We don't know the motivation. Is he disgruntled? Is he not feeling well? Did he go out and party last night? He's like, I'm just not going in. I'm not going to call sick. I'm just not going to show up. Like, what's going on, Marte?
1: Yeah.
2: This is madness, and it's terrible timing, to say the least.
1: And we know that his late mother has played a factor in some of his on-field turmoils and times of battling mental health that we've seen. So this is a developing story. But, Brad, we got to bid you adieu, brother. Solo portion coming up next. BetMGM Tonight.
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1: 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Fun show so far. It has flown by. Huge thanks to Mike Haas, the play-by-play voice of the New Orleans Saints, for joining us. You can go back on the Odyssey app and check that out after the show ends. 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And if you want to get aboard the phone lines, it's 310-840-4910. We talked about it earlier. I've got some more thoughts on it. I think it's right now, for maybe the next day or two, I think it's the biggest story in all of baseball. We still have the pennant, the division races that are going on. We still got the National League MVP race that is going on. Pete Crow Armstrong already has a home run tonight for the Cubbies. Shohei Ohtani batting leadoff at Coors Field. He could have five home runs in the next three games. But right now, the biggest story in all of baseball is Paul Skenes. And I think the Pittsburgh Pirates should shut Paul Skenes down for the rest of the season to prioritize his health and to prioritize their future endeavors, whether they plan on keeping him on the roster for the foreseeable future and giving him a big fat contract extension, or if they ultimately plan on trading him, because let's not forget, Bob Nutting is your owner. And whether there's a salary cap coming to baseball or not, that's still maybe a couple years down the road for a potential Paul Skenes extension and if he's going to be in the Pirates for the rest of his career or not. But either way, for the immediate future of his health and your franchise's health, the Pirates should shut Paul Skenes down for the rest of the year. 310-840-4910. Now, I'm sure you've heard by now, even if you've only casually paid attention to baseball this year outside of your own team, I'm sure you've heard by now the dip in velocity for Paul Skenes, the struggles that he has endured this season. I mean, and look, and for any pitcher in baseball that's not named Paul Skenes or Tarek Skubal, having an ERA of 3.88, that's not bad. But when you're Paul Skenes and you were the National League Rookie of the Year in 2024, and then you were the Cy Young Award winner last year, yeah, your ERA jumping nearly two full points, yeah, that's kind of a warning sign. That's kind of a red flag. But it's not just the fact that he hasn't been that great this year with his stuff and his command. It's the fact that Paul Skenes doesn't have his fireball. And again, that's become pretty apparent throughout this season. And in his last start, which was like really the wake-up call for anybody that was dismissing Paul Skenes' drop in velocity as, oh, no, it's not a big deal, it's just a little bit of fatigue. No, no, no. Paul Skenes failed to touch 97 miles an hour in his last start last week, and the average fastball velo, which was just over 96, was the lowest of his entire career. It's been a very gradual decrease in the fastball velocity. Now, again, averaging over 96 miles an hour for the entire start, again, that's something that 99% of starting pitchers would want to have. That's a problem they'd want to have. Well, Paul Skenes, whose fastball 2 years ago in his rookie season averaged over 98 miles an hour, and he's routinely hitting triple digits, 101, 102. I mean, that it looks right now like Paul Skenes will never touch 100 miles an hour again in his life. And this isn't like this is a guy that is, you know, that is 27, 28 years old. Paul Skenes is 24 and he's 6'6", 250 pounds. Like, he's built like a tank. More on that in just a bit. At least he looks like he's built like a tank with his jersey on. But last start that Paul Skenes made last week, he threw just 65 pitches against the Miami Marlins. Exited after five innings. And you're thinking, oh, well, Paul Skenes must have gotten rocked, right? Nope. Five innings, five hits, one earned run allowed. It was a solo home run. One walk, four strikeouts. Now, again, the strikeout numbers are a bit alarming because of the fastball velo, but still, not like he pitched bad or poorly. But he left the game after five innings. It was a 2-0 game. They lost 2-0. He was at 65 pitches. Paul Skenes threw 93 pitches the start before that. 100 pitches at least in the three starts before that. He was throwing 100 pitches in almost every single start in the month of June. Well, after the game last Tuesday against the Marlins. And I even gave him a little bit more credit. Excuse me, that fastball average velo last Tuesday against the Marlins was 95.7. So it's, again, that's pretty alarming. And Pirates manager Don Kelly saying wasn't injury related. Just thought it was for the betterment of the team. Okay. And then the news yesterday that the Pirates will move Paul Skene's next scheduled start back 3 days. Not a day, not two, 3 days. That's more than half the time you would spend between starts. They've moved him back 3 days. He was supposed to pitch yesterday against the Red Sox. Paul Skene is now not going to pitch until Wednesday. And Don Kelly again stressed that the move was not injury related. And Paul Skene said, quote, ultimately it was Donnie's decision. But we had talked about it. And like I said, after the last start, I'll have his back on whatever that is. I don't necessarily disagree with the decision either. That's the eye opener right there. I don't necessarily disagree with the decision either. Paul Skene is screaming out for help. He's crying out for help. He's telling you, me, and everybody, I don't have it right now. I don't have it. Again, if there was even the slightest bit of injury to Paul Skene, he would have been shut down already. He would have flexor strain, forearm strain, inflammation, shoulder pain. So nothing. There's no injury. He's not hurt. In terms of his health, from what the Pirates have told us, he's 100%. And why at this point would they continue to lie about it if there was? I mean, they would put him on the IL. They would scratch him from the start. They pulled him after 5 innings. Wasn't hurt. They pushed his start back 3 days. I mean, so if they're lying, if they're just not being truthful or not being open about a potential injury, he would just be scratched from the start. He wouldn't be pushed back. So I don't think he's hurt. I think this is Paul Skene is just gassed. I think he's fatigued. I think his season needs to end before he does pitch compromised, tries to get that velo up to 97, 98, 99, and then hurts himself. Or he's overworking himself because he's physically tired, and that's when an injury happens. I mean, because again, even at the top levels of professional baseball, no matter what it is, when you're tired, that's when injuries could happen. Again, you're not using your legs as much. You're overcompensating by using your arm. Bang, that's when you get a little flexor strain. That's when you maybe get a little bit of a tear there. A little bit of a tear would be the worst possible thing imaginable right now. Like the worst case scenario for the Pirates, it's not that they miss the playoffs. I mean, they're 6.5 games back of the final wild card spot. The worst case scenario is what is becoming a season that started out with some optimism and some hope, and now it looks like they're going to miss the playoffs. The only thing that can make this worse is then if Paul Skene goes out, picks up an injury again, rest in peace to the late, great Tommy John. God forbid Paul Skene needs Tommy John surgery. Or has to go under the knife because he's pitching fatigued. He's pitching compromised. He's pitching physically exhausted and picks up an injury. And now you lose him for the entirety of 2027. Whether or not you think there's going to be a baseball season or a lockout or we might miss 40 games or 80, it does not matter. As of now, there's baseball in 2027. The only thing that could make this worse is if the Pirates have to have Paul Skene on the shelf for 2027, no matter how many freaking games we're playing. Shut him down. Let's be real. Are the Pirates making the playoffs? No. No. And I know that that might be a tough pill to swallow for Pirates fans. And that's why, look, if I'm Ben Charrington, the GM, who, by the way, I don't know what kind of PR spin is he trying to put on, you know, saying, oh, I think Paul Skene has had an excellent season. Come on. Ooh. What do you think? Bob Nutting, the owner, might treat the fans like idiots at times. Pirates fans, like, come on, stop. Pirates fans are not stupid. Baseball fans are not stupid. Paul Skene was utterly dominant, nearly untouchable for his first two seasons in his big league career. His ERA has jumped 2 points, and his fastball velo is down over 2 miles an hour on average. Don't tell you and me that he's having an excellent season. Get lost. But I know it's probably a tough pill to swallow right now for Ben Charrington, who he probably is when there's no mics in front of his face and the door is closed in his office. He's probably freaking out. He is probably scratching and clawing, ripping his hair out of his head. He's probably leaving claw marks in his desk, figuring out what the hell has happened to my ace. what the hell has happened to my $500 million potential investment of a starting pitcher? Because nobody knows what's wrong, other than everything that's presenting itself. So really, the Pirates, they're just risking injury at this point. Why are you pushing his start back 3 days? Just shut him down for the rest of the year. I mean, at most, he's scheduled to make, what, another seven starts? Even if you win all seven of Paul Skene's starts, are the Pirates making the playoffs? Probably not. Almost certainly not. I mean, you're 16 and a half games back in the division. You're 6.5 back of the last spot in the wild card, where there's like five teams ahead of you. That's one thing if you have to catch one team. The Pirates have to jump over like six teams. They're done. It's toast. Most years, Pirates baseball the last few years, the season's over by August, by July 1st. You made it to the middle of August with a little bit of hope left. Barely, a glimmer. Shut Paul Skene down for the rest of the season. I wouldn't even let him start on Wednesday, but if he does against the Tigers, that should be his final start of the season. And again, even then, I think it's too much. I wouldn't let him go out there on the mound where he's hearing all the noise. He knows the critics are out. He hears everybody talking about his fastball. He sees people now making fun of him and criticizing him, saying he needs to get in better shape for his pictures with Livy Dunn on Miami Beach the day after that start. Paul Skene says, oh, I'll prove it to these people. I'll show them. I'll show them. I still got 98, 99. Using all of his arm, picks up an injury. That's the worst thing that could happen. I wouldn't even let him pitch on Wednesday. Shut him down now. 310-840-4910. And here's the other thing. So that picture that surfaces, he pitches Tuesday night in Miami. They lose to the Marlins again. He exits after five innings with just 65 pitches. Wednesday afternoon, they spot him and Livy Dunn, his girlfriend, the all-American gymnast, LSU, and she's, millions of followers on social media. I couldn't even tell you if Livy Dunn's still not doing gymnastics, I couldn't tell you what she does, but, I mean, she's made more money in her lifetime than I'll ever make in mine. And she's absolutely gorgeous. So yeah, they've been together for about a year, at least, if not longer. They're a power couple. They're on the beach in Miami on Wednesday. And that has become just as loud as the noise of Paul Skene's play and his pitching this year. And we're going to get to why he might be fatigued, why his performance might be suffering. But for anybody that looked at that picture of Paul Skene and Livy Dunn and criticized Paul Skene for having a dad bod, and if you're watching the show live on YouTube or on Twitter right now, you could see the picture. I mean, yeah, he's got a gut. He's got a dad bod gut. Other than that, I mean, he's a specimen. So he's got a bit of a belly. The guy is 6'6", 250 pounds. And he plays baseball. He plays baseball. I mean, do we not remember what Bartolo Colon looked like? What David Ortiz looked like? What several Hall of Fame baseball players, pitchers or hitters, it doesn't matter, what they looked like? And people have the nerve to criticize Paul Skene's, grown men commenting on Paul Skene's. I saw a tweet and it was like, you have Livy Dunn in this picture and you're deciding instead to focus and comment on what Paul Skene's looks like. That's an interesting take. It's an interesting thing to point out. Again, if Paul Skene's put on some weight here in the last year, who cares? Who cares? Literally, who cares? I think there's a lot of people that are, millions of guys that are just jealous that Paul Skene's for the last 2 years was the second, if not the best pitcher on the planet, throws gas, and yeah, gets to go home to Livy Dunn. Yeah, the jealousy's real. And for people, oh, that's what he's spending his Wednesday afternoon doing? He's on the beach? Maybe he should be getting better. What? What do you? The day after you pitch, most pitchers will run a flush run and they'll do a bit of a workout. But you're managing all the soreness. You're a little bit of extra continued icing and heating. What, Paul Skeens had to do that for 12 hours straight? He couldn't have an afternoon with his girlfriend. Like, again, some of you people need to get a life, man. Some of you people need to get a freaking life. And I'm probably wrong on the timeline, by the way. Shout out to video producer Monty for pointing out in the show chat. Pretty sure they've been together since college, Monty says. Yeah, I mean, they both went to LSU, so yeah, you're probably right. It's not been a year. I feel like they kind of blew up and became like baseball's power couple a year ago. But yeah, they've been together for a while. So again, the velocity is concerning. It's alarming. I would shut him down for the season. I would say on the surface, I don't think his weight, if he's gained some weight, I know there's some people chiming in, like he's definitely put on at least 10 pounds. Again, a lot of the times for a pitcher, that's good. Like, that's not a bad thing. More weight, more mass, more force. What's the equation? Mass times force equals velocity? Mass times acceleration equals velocity? Whatever the hell the equation, you know what it means. He put on 10 pounds. What's the worst day? He throws harder, probably. But maybe it is the weight gain, not intentional. Maybe it is a lack of dieting. Again, it's baseball, so 99% of the time, I wouldn't even think twice. It wouldn't matter. Who cares? Bartolo Colon was a blimp, and the guy made a freaking 15-year career

So you're going to gain some weight throughout the season. You're going to lose some muscle throughout the season. That's what you spend all winter and spring training doing, bulking up, putting on mass and muscle, so that when the season starts, it's a six-month freaking grind. You want to stay in shape. You want to have good cardio, but like, you're not ripping the weights. You can't, especially not as a pitcher. But I do wonder, maybe Paul Skenes is simply not worked as hard this year. Because look, I do feel for him, and it is really, really strange how this has happened. You know, people are saying, oh, it's dead arm. I mean, come on, the guy's 24. It's not like he's throwing 250 innings a year. Like, yeah, last year, Skenes threw 187 and two-thirds innings. He made 32 starts. It's not like he's throwing 240 innings. I mean, come on, the days of that are over. He has thrown as many innings this year as he did in his rookie season, when he didn't get called up until a couple of weeks into the year. So it shouldn't be anything about the toll on his arm this year. But then again, he did pitch in the World Baseball Classic twice, including in the semifinals against the DR. And so he had to be ramped up in March, whereas normally you're getting ramped up at the end of March, early April. He had to be ramped up in the beginning of March. So maybe that extra month, maybe that took a toll on him. But again, he wouldn't be the first starting pitcher to ever pitch in the World Baseball Classic before the year and then pitch the entire season. But maybe that's a factor. Whether that's fair or not, maybe whether that shrouds him from criticism or not, that has to be a factor. Maybe he hasn't been working as hard in between starts on his normal recovery. Maybe he hasn't been taking his diet and his nutrition as seriously as he has the first 2 years. So I don't think he's, again, invisible or invincible from criticism. There's obviously something going on. And you could say to yourself, you know, for a lot of people thinking, well, maybe mental health, maybe he's depressed. Maybe there's other stuff going on in his life right now that he's not talking about and opening up. And there's other people saying, well, he's dating Livy Dunn and he pitches in Major League Baseball. What could possibly be wrong? I think that's a very naive and stupid and immature take. So I don't know. If it is something on the mental health side of things for Paul Skenes, I would hope sooner or later he opens up about it. If it's something that is affecting his performance, because we're searching, we're grasping for straws as to any reason what the hell is going on with Paul Skenes. And if you're a Pirates fan, it's probably very tough not to think of the worst case scenario, that this guy is never going to be as good as he was in his first 2 years. And you thought maybe you would get a decade out of Paul Skenes being the best pitcher in the National League, if not the best pitcher in all of baseball, rewriting some record books, winning championships, or putting the Pirates in position to win championships. I know that sounds like a foreign concept in the last decade plus, but that's what you had in mind when Paul Skenes broke out on the scene when you drafted him just a couple of seasons ago at LSU. And now you're just hoping that he'll ever be as good as he was in the first 2 years, or that he'll even just throw 99 miles an hour again. So I can't tell you what the hell has gone on. But I have zero problem with him being on Miami Beach the day after he started. I have zero problem with the way his body looks. Again, as long as he has not completely started to slack off in terms of how hard he should be working to maintain his excellence. But the Pirates should just shut him down for the rest of the year. At this point, there's really no point to continue to throw him out there every 5 days. The season is over, whether you want to admit it or not. 6.5 of a wild card spot with so many teams ahead of you. It's done. Shut him down for the year. Hope you get a full baseball, a season of baseball in 2027. And look, maybe if you don't, maybe that's not the worst thing. Maybe if there's one positive to look at it from a Pirates fan perspective or from the Pirates front office, it's, hey, an extra 2 months delayed start to the season wouldn't be the worst thing for Paul Skenes. But he's not hurt. And he's not injured, and there's nothing that we know that's wrong with him. It could just be physical exhaustion. But again, for a guy that's supposed to be in the prime of his career at 24 years old, who's 6'6", 260 pounds, that shouldn't really be an issue.

0: right now, not in your third season in your career. And so maybe they need to get him on a new diet plan or a new workout plan, new in-season recovery plan, so that this doesn't happen in future years. Because if it's happening when he's 24, what's going to happen when he's 30? You know, you can see how you can run with this and think worst case scenario and think that maybe by age 30, Paul Skeens is, I wouldn't say the word retired, but, you know, look at the career trajectory Walker Buehler has taken. And that's not a guy that really has had a whole lot of, you know, speculation as to like dead arm and what's been going wrong. So he had some injuries for sure. I mean, Walker Buehler looked like one of the best pitchers in baseball in year two with the Dodgers, and you know, he'll never get that back, it looks like. And Walker Buehler's 32, and his best season was his second year in the league. Dodgers fans are probably thinking this guy's going to be our ace for a decade. And a couple years later, he's off the team, and now it's like if he's able to finish the season with the ERA under 5, that's a positive. So again, Pirates should shut Paul Skeens down for the year now. 310-840-4910. We'll take a short break. You can hit me up on Twitter at PatBoyle44. We'll get to your phone calls and your texts. 310-840-4910. What do you think about Paul Skeens and what should the Pirates do? We'll get your calls and your texts when we return. We'll get you a scoreboard update, and we'll also talk some football because, as a Giants fan, what I saw over the weekend, very, very alarming to say the least. I'm Pat Boyle. This is BetMGM Tonight here on Westwood One Sports.
1: Cardinals offense had been a surprise of the preseason, but rookie running back Jeremiah Love is now dealing with a high ankle sprain. Will the number 3 overall pick return to the backfield by Arizona's opener? 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
9: Here's your 96.7 FM, 1670 AM, The Zone weatherology forecast. Lows level off around 63 tonight under mainly clear skies, southwest winds 5 to 10 miles an hour. Thunderstorms likely. Tomorrow, daytime highs approaching 79, mainly cloudy skies expected. Chance of thunderstorms. Tomorrow night, lows dip down to about 60, partly cloudy skies. Currently, it's 71 degrees. I'm staff meteorologist Megan Mulford on The Zone.
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0: Welcome on back. BetMGM tonight, Westwood One Sports. I'm Pat Boyle. Phone number to join the show, 310-840-4910. Again, that's 310-840-4910. You can also hit me up on Twitter, at PatBoyle44. Let's talk some football, shall we? I'm a New York Giants fan. Over the weekend, you had Kyler Murray's preseason debut for the Minnesota Vikings against my big blue New York Giants, and the Vikings won 13-10. The result of the game really doesn't matter. Kyler Murray, 2 of 3 for 10 yards. He only played a series and then exited. J.J. McCarthy didn't look that good. Pretty uninspiring. 4 of 7, 34 yards. But the main story for me is Jackson Dart, who had to visit the blue medical tent yet again in week 1 of the preseason. Week 1. Where he's in the medical tent already in week 1 of the preseason. I mean, I thought last year was bad. He went to the blue medical tent 6 times in his professional career for concussion evaluations. 5 last year in his rookie season. 5 trips to the medical tent. Missed the game after suffering an actual concussion against the Chicago Bears. And a guy that I think is going to bring the Giants to great, great heights. And I think they can win 10-plus games this year and make the playoffs if Jackson Dart can stay healthy. But I think a lot of football fans, myself included, had a lot of reasons to be concerned about Jaden Daniels' health a year ago for the exact same reasons. A guy that should have learned how to slide, should have been better at sliding, should have avoided more open field hits. And then again, Jaden Daniels got hurt 3 separate times last year, none of which were really because of a lack of sliding or a lack of taking open field hits. The last one, yeah, I mean, he gets crumpled up on that elbow on a play where he was running. But the first 2 times Jaden Daniels got hurt last year were not necessarily because of a lack of sliding or, you know, taking hits in the open field. But again, it goes without saying, the concerns of Jackson Dart staying healthy are right at the top of the concern list for Giants fans and a lot of football fans. And he goes to the medical tent right away. Right away. In the game against the Vikings on Saturday. And probably more alarming was the reasoning why he went to the medical tent. It was because of just a complete whiff of a pass block by Tyrone Tracy. Jackson Dart, early second quarter, gets absolutely leveled. Absolutely leveled. Excuse me, it was the last play of the first quarter. Absolutely leveled by Viking safety Jay Ward. Darts in the shotgun, gets the snap, drops back the pass. Jay Ward comes through unblocked, untouched on a blitz and just destroys him. Hits him right in his waist. Dart goes down. There's no head-to-head contact. And again, I watched the play over and over. It wasn't like his head snapped back onto the field. It looked like a pretty routine sack. Looked pretty routine. Jackson Dart, again, he lay there for a little bit because he just literally just got destroyed full speed by a guy running into his ribs. But goes to the medical tent because of concussion, possible concussion. And Jackson Dart had a very headline garnering caption or quote, if you will, when he went to the medical tent or after the game. And Jackson Dart said, I'm paraphrasing, but Jackson Dart essentially said, you know, I understand the rules of the NFL. Here, I'll give you the exact quote. Jackson Dart said, quote, I'm still puzzled by how it feels like every time I get hit, I find my way in there. Said he respected the process of evaluating player injuries, but keeps being sent to the medical tent. Every time he gets hit, he gets called into the blue tent and give it a concussion test. Giants brand new head coach John Harbaugh said after the game, he feels like some of Jackson Dart's history played a reason into why they sent him to the medical tent. Like they're picking on him now. Now, let me say this. Because CTE is a real thing. Concussions are a real thing. Protecting the health and the livelihood of professional athletes should always be at the top of the game, especially in football, a violent sport by nature where you have full speed collisions every single play. So I'm not saying the NFL is wrong. I would rather not go back in time and undo the steps and progress that we've made. Checking players for concussions, the independent, the independent neurologist or whatever they call them that sits in the booth. And if they see a player that looks wobbly or woozy or took a big hit, they call them, like, hey, get that player a concussion test, give him to the medical tent. The NFL should never reverse their steps for protecting players' safety. That being said, you watch the play. And if you haven't seen the play, again, in the next commercial break, just go to Twitter and type in Jackson Dart hit. He gets hit in the ribs or hit in the waist. His helmet does not snap and pop back off the turf. I mean, that, like, if there was a concussion that happened on that play, I don't know how. Or if there was a reason to check for a concussion, I don't know why. I mean, John Harbaugh literally said it. It feels like his history was the reasoning why they sent him to the medical tent. But that was my number one thing. Like, when my friends are asking me, Pat, how do you think the Giants are going to do? I think they're going to be great. I think they're going to make the playoffs if Jackson Dart stays healthy, learns how to slide, avoids open field hits. This one, not even his fault. And didn't even look like he hit his head in any kind of manner. Goes to the medical tent. So I understand his frustration, Jackson Dart. He says he feels puzzled. Every time he gets hit, he gets sent to the medical tent. I mean, and I'll play the other side of the coin now, where again, I want player safety to always be protected. But like, if that's a real game and Jackson Dart gets sent to the medical tent just because he gets hit hard and nowhere near his head and his head doesn't hit the turf, but the NFL, hey, we got to be safe. Got to send him to the tent. God forbid. And then you pull him off the field for a play, and then Jameis Winston has to go in there and he throws a pick, or the Giants, like, the drive stalls. You see how frustrating that can be? So I think I can have the opinion, especially as a Giants fan, that I want player safety to be of the utmost importance from the league. And for a while, the NFL, I mean, again, they didn't do their best part in acknowledging the effects of CTE and what the sport has had on players' brains. But there's been a lot of progress in the last 10 years. So I think I can have that opinion. And also at the same time, look at that play that Jackson Dart got hit on and be like, well, I mean, how the hell is there, how is there even a possibility for a concussion on that play? That's what the frustrating part is. 310-840-4910. So I have no problem with Jackson Dart's comments. Sure, he needs, and I'll say it again, he needs to learn how to slide. He needs to avoid open field hits. He is not a running back. He is the quarterback of the New York Giants. And as much as I like Jameis Winston and, you know, he provides some excitement, the Giants season going nowhere if Jackson Dart can't stay healthy. That being said, he has had a pretty decent start to his NFL career. He is a serviceable second option at the running back position. I wouldn't be surprised if Tyrone Tracy gets cut. I wouldn't be surprised if he doesn't see more than 5 snaps in week 1. And if Cam Scadaboo stays healthy, Tyrone Tracy ain't getting anywhere near 40%, 50% of the snaps. Because the fact that that was as routine of a pass block as you possibly could have had, and you whiff on that and you put your quarterback in that much danger, you can't be trusted to be on the field. And that was what John Harbaugh said. First thought when I saw that hit is, we need to block better. I mean, you got Giants fans ripping Tyrone, myself included, ripping Tyrone Tracy left and right. You nearly got your quarterback put in the freaking hospital. Yeah, you got him put in the medical tent, even though he probably should have been there. You nearly got him put in the hospital. That could have been way worse. Tyrone Tracy, a guy that in his first 2 seasons has run for over 700 yards each of his first 2 years and has got over 250 receiving yards. He's gotten over 1,000 yards from scrimmage each of his first 2 seasons. How do you make that mistake? This is year 3. That's incredible. Incredibly bad. Like, I saw that happen. I was like, get Tyrone Tracy off the team. Now, get him off the team. And he's been pretty good. But you can't be on the field on third downs if that's the type of pass blocking you're going to bring to the table. I mean, holy, he just completely whiffed. Like ole, ole, literally ole'd him. So, I mean, Tyrone Tracy, I don't know if he had to run gases or run stairs for the entirety of practice today or, you know, the rest of this week. But my God, man, you better clean that bleep up. That is unacceptable. Unacceptable. And look, he's not the only one. I mean, running backs coaches, I know that they're teaching how to pass block. So I don't know what the hell that was. How you just completely whiffed that badly on a guy running full speed at you. I mean, you want to get a penalty for chop blocking because you're worried that you can't stop his momentum. One, you should be strong enough. But two, I don't know. Figure it out. But you got the full Jackson Dart experience because he gets sent to the Blue Medical Tent, comes back one play later, and throws an unbelievable touchdown pass to rookie, former Notre Dame Irish wide receiver Malachi Fields for a touchdown. On a play where Jackson Dart is under pressure because the offensive line couldn't block, rolls out to his left, throws across his body full speed to the back of the end zone on a dime to Malachi Fields for a touchdown pass. So we're literally within a three-play span. And within 10 minutes of real time, because again, the first quarter came to an end, the play that he gets crushed. But in about 5 to 10 minutes of real time, you see the worst possible scenario for the Giants season, and then you saw the best possible scenario for the Giants season. And I just hope that this year isn't as much of a roller coaster freaking ride as Saturday was, week one of the preseason, where I got to see Jackson Dart in the medical tent, and then you get to see just an incredible dime of an athletic pass, the passes that he's capable of making. And Tyrone Tracy learn how to freaking block, or John Harbaugh is going to cut his ass. I don't care what you did your first 2 years. And again, I think Jackson Dart had every right to say that he was frustrated for being sent to the medical tent. And again, on a play where it looks like his head doesn't even get made contact with by anything. The ground, Jay Ward, the Viking safety, nobody. So, I mean, man, if that's an indicator of what's to come this Giants season, it's going to be, I'm going to lose all my hair. I'm going to be bald by the end of the year. I mean, I've already got grays coming in. I'm going to be bald. I can't deal with that kind of stress. I can't deal with it. 310-840-4910 is the phone number to join the show. We'll take some more of your calls and texts when we come back. And also, talk some Baltimore Ravens. That was another game that I was keying in on over the weekend. And man, you look at potential X factors for this year. In my opinion, we know how good Lamar Jackson has to be. We know how good Derrick Henry has to be. The X factor for the Ravens 2026 season is neither of those two guys. I'll explain who it is and why when we come back. I'm Pat Boyle. This is BetMGM Tonight on Westwood One Sports.
1: Deshaun Watson outdueled Shedeur Sanders in the Browns preseason opener. Can Sanders make up ground when he gets the start Saturday against Buffalo? Westwood One Sports.
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1: Welcome on back, BetMGM Tonight, Westwood One Sports. I'm Pat Boyle. Coming up at the top of the hour, we'll do hot or cold with producer Zach Kroll, who's filling in for Brandon Combs tonight. So we got some hot or cold coming. Plenty of more football and baseball discussion on the way. Also in the final hour, college football preseason top 25 reaction. Can't wait for that one. And all of your phone calls and texts, 310-840-4910. You can also hit me up on Twitter, at PatBoyle44. Real quick, let's get you a baseball scoreboard update and an update on Let's Go Streaking. The crew already finished the night. We're 5-for-5, baby. A 5-for-5 banger to kick off the week. It don't get better than that. We play Let's Go Streaking every day in the first hour of the show. Everybody on the crew picks a batter they think will correctly get a hit. I had Shohei Ohtani. Brad had Nico Horner. Monty had Bobby Witt. Our guy Lee in our Westwood One Studios at Jack Caglione, and Zach had Max Muncy, and Muncy finished it off for us. He just obliterated a no doubt home run. Shout out to the YouTube chat for notifying us of that. 461 feet. All five guys got a hit. That was plus 315 odds if you took all five to get a knock. You're sitting pretty with some extra dough in your BetMGM account. So how about that? And also, my streak is up to 5 now. I'm coming for 15. Brad's got the longest streak of the year, 15 in a row, correct picks. I'm coming for it, and I'm also coming for the top record in the competition. I'm breathing down Monty's neck. I'm breathing down Brad's neck. I'm coming, baby. I might not get another one wrong for the rest of the month. What do you think of that, Monty? 310-840-4910. So, yeah, it took the Dodgers a couple innings, but they're now teeing off at Coors Field off of Tomoyuki Sugano. It's 5-0 Dodgers. White Sox, they've crawled their way back against the Cubbies in the Battle of Chicago. It's now 4-3. Cubbies lead in the bottom of the sixth. They actually were trailing the Cubs after a pair of back-to-back jacks to begin the game for Pete Crow Armstrong and Seiya Suzuki. Randall Grichuk hit a three-run shot, and then it took an absolute calamitous play on defense from the White Sox to give the Cubs the lead back. On a little ground ball to third base, two runs scored because of a throwing error by Miguel Vargas. And that's how the Cubs grab the lead back. They lead it 4-3, bottom six. All right, really quickly, I said before the break, I'm not a believer in the Baltimore Ravens this year. I think, honestly, it wouldn't shock me they miss the playoffs again. I think the Bengals are probably going to win the division. That's going to most likely be my official prediction in the next 2 weeks or so when Brad and I pick who's going to win each division. I want to see how the rest of training camp goes, make sure there's no injuries, but I'm sorry. I keep year after year, the Ravens hype train. Oh, the Ravens defense. Oh, Lamar Jackson. Oh, Derrick Henry. Oh, just the two of those guys, Lamar and Derrick Henry. That means the Ravens are going to win 13 games. I mean, how could you think otherwise? Oh, they got rid of Falele and the bad offensive line. They're going to be great. They lost Tyler Linderbaum. Oh, Nnamdi Madubuike is healthy. Oh, he's going to have 15 sacks. Oh, Roquan Smith is going to look like 2022 Roquan Smith. I'll believe it when I see it. Believe it when I see it. You got a brand new first-time head coach in here in Jesse Minter. Yeah, he's a defensive whiz with Jim Harbaugh with the Chargers in Michigan the time before that. I'm not ready to buy into this Ravens hype. You know whose hype I am ready to buy into, though? Because, again, we know Lamar Jackson has to be good, and he's got to stay healthy if the Ravens want to have a chance at the playoffs and, dare I say, Super Bowl. Derrick Henry might be taking a step back, but until he does do that, he is still King Henry. I look at this receiver room. Outside of Zay Flowers, I wasn't all that excited until a couple of weeks ago. Because I think the Ravens' X factor this year is going to be Jacoby Lane. And my God, is that hype train picking up steam? Jameson Henley, who's been covering the Ravens for 27 years, said he's never seen a training camp like the one that Jacoby Lane has had. And then what did he do on Saturday in the win over the Eagles in the preseason? 3 catches, 38 yards, and a touchdown. Looking like a true stud. So I think Jacoby Lane is going to be the X factor for the Ravens this year. I can't wait to watch him play. Hot or cold's next on BetMGM.
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15: Future Hall of Famer Von Miller has officially agreed to a one-year deal with the Dallas Cowboys. 37-year-old superstar pass rusher who grew up just 30 minutes from AT&T Stadium joins his hometown team after logging 9 sacks last season with Washington. The NFL's active sack leader now brings his elite championship pedigree to the Cowboys. I'm Drake Toll.
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19: 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And yet, in these moments, there's also something we don't do. 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

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Is it hot or is it cold? 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

0: 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Open phone lines for the final hour is how we do it. Anything that you have listened in, we've talked about, you want to jump in on, you got questions, you got takes, you got predictions, we'll take them. 310-840-4910. The first full week of preseason football is in the books, and that could be the running theme if you're looking for a reason to call or text in. Any of your takeaways from this past weekend, week one of the NFL preseason, 310-840-4910. You can also hit me up on Twitter at PatBoyle44, but I don't want to waste any time because we've got some very, very juicy topics to get to here for Hot or Cold. And quick programming note coming up later this hour, I'm going to give you my reactions to the college football top 25. The preseason poll for the AP was released today. Who's higher than they should be? Who is a spoiler? Who is a dark horse? And much, much more. That's coming up later this hour. But we always kick off the final hour with Hot or Cold. So producer Brandon Combs is off tonight and tomorrow. Zach Kroll is filling in. Zach, what's going on, man? How you doing?
1: Pat, doing well. Happy to be here with you. I remember the last time I was filling in, I believe it was like the first day or two of NFL training camp, and we already have the first week of preseason in the book, so time just continues to fly.
0: Yeah. Yes, sir. It flies by, baby. It flies by. I think, again, we are 23 days away from opening night, Patriots-Seahawks, so it's going to be here in a blink.
1: Yep. Week zero of college football will be here before you know it, too. That, I can't wait for that.
0: 12 days. 12 days. That's it.
1: All right. Without further ado, let's start some Hot or Cold. And you closed out last hour talking about Jacoby Lane and just how impressive he has been in Ravens training camp so far. And I do agree with you. Like, I do feel like an underrated storyline or part of Lamar Jackson's career is that he hasn't had ever a true number one wide receiver. I don't know how you feel about Zay Flowers, but I think he's a solid two. If he's your number one, you might have to do better. But Jacoby Lane is very encouraging. And we will start off with Hot or Cold by asking, will Jacoby Lane be the Ravens' second most productive pass catcher as a rookie behind Zay Flowers? We know Mark Andrews is always in the mix. They have Rashad Bateman. They also drafted Elijah Surratt, rookie wide receiver from Indiana, who made some plays for them last year. Will Lane make that impact right away, hot or cold?
0: Hot. Yeah, I mean, absolutely. I just got done waxing poetic about him. You know, again, going off of what Jamison Henley, who's been covering the Ravens for nearly three decades, said about him, about a week ago? Said in 27 years of covering the Ravens, I haven't seen anybody have quite the training camp like this from a receiver standpoint. Now, again, you go back, like, who are some of the greatest Ravens receivers in of all time? Derek Mason, Anquan Boldin, Torrey Smith. So, look, no disrespect to those guys, but it's not like you've got Hall of Famers coming out of left and right, you know, oozing out of your mouth. But still, that's for Jamison Henley to say that. Again, he's been covering the team for three decades. I was like, ooh, okay, all right. Everything's Jacoby Lane's dominating. He's making circus catches left and right. I saw a couple of, you know, practice highlights on Twitter. I'm like, okay, all right. All right, I could see it. I wasn't very high on the Ravens, especially their receiving room, because outside of Zay Flowers, you know, like you mentioned, there's not a whole lot to get excited about. And then I watched the preseason game against the Eagles on Saturday, and Jacoby Lane, again, not like he made circus catches, but had a nice, easy catch over the middle for about 15 yards, then made another nice catch, and then a touchdown catch over the middle. He just looks, I mean, he looks explosive. He looks big. He does not look like a rookie. He does not look like a rookie at all. 6'4", 200 pounds, great speed. Last year at USC had 745 yards and four touchdowns. The year before that, he had 12 touchdowns. That's when he really got put on the map. But yeah, I mean, not only because I think this kid's going to be great, but also as a negative to the rest of the Ravens pass catchers. I mean, I'm not expecting much out of Rashad Bateman, who took a massive step back last year, only had 224 yards and spent most of the season banged up. You know, Tez Walker, as they call him, you know, had some moments. He did have three touchdowns, but also was banged up throughout the year. You mentioned the other rookie, Elijah Surratt, coming over from Indiana. They got LaJonte Wester, and then the tight ends. I'm not expecting a whole lot out of Mark Andrews this year. I think anybody thinking that just because Isaiah Likely's off the team, all of a sudden Mark Andrews is going to revert back to like 2021 when he had 1,300 yards, I think you're mistaken. So, yeah, because I think he's going to be great, and also because I don't think there's a whole lot of competition hot. Jacoby Lane will be the Ravens' second most productive pass catcher behind Zay Flowers.
1: I do find it interesting, too, that you mentioned before praising Lane that you weren't that high on the Ravens, because I'm not even saying you're wrong, but it is interesting that if you look at BetMGM right now, they are tied with the Seahawks, the defending champions, for the third favorite to win the Super Bowl, and they're tied with the Bills, their co-favorites, at plus 500 to win the AFC. I know last season was really a season from hell. Lamar Jackson was banged up. They had a ton of injuries on the defensive side of the ball, and still they were a missed kick away from winning the division. But I can't remember the last time a team that missed the playoffs entered the following season with that high of expectations. And I am wondering if it's going to be if it's justified.
0: Yeah, no, I mean, without it, and that's, I feel like we've been kind of living in that narrative for like 3 years now. And don't get me wrong, they have Lamar Jackson and they have Derrick Henry, one of the best running backs this century, and at worst, the fifth best quarterback in football. He's a two-time MVP. I still think he's got to prove that he can get through a season healthy and recapture that MVP form. Because, you know, last year he hurts the hamstring and then he barely tried to run after that. Wasn't that effective when he did try? And they missed the playoffs. And it's not like Lamar Jackson missed eight games. Lamar Jackson missed four games. So it's not really an excuse when other teams, their starting quarterbacks, missed 2 to 3 to 4 games. And a lot of those teams were still able to make the playoffs. So I think that the Ravens have a lot to prove. And I feel like even if you just look at that roster and you think right away, you think of Lamar and you think of Derrick Henry, those are two players. There's two guys, right? And even you said it, like Zay Flowers, how many teams is he the number one wide receiver on? I don't think he's top 10. I think he's barely the 15th best receiver in football. I think the offensive line lost their best player in Linderbaum. The defense, yeah, they should be better only because Jesse Minter's the head coach. He's a defensive guy, but their secondary left a lot to be desired last year. So, yeah, I'm not buying into that. The fact that they are the third co-favorites to win the Super Bowl, I think that's nuts.
1: One last Ravens question before we move on, and I was thinking about this. Are you more confident in their offense or their defense entering the season? Because I think you could make a great argument for both.
0: I'm more confident in their offense. Again, their defense, it should be better than it was last year. Last year, the Ravens defense, I mean, they were like 24th in yards allowed per game. And again, their secondary took a massive step back. They had the second worst passing defense in all of football. Only better than the Cowboys. And again, I know injuries played a factor. They could not get after the quarterback. They had zero pass rush. Again, Nnamdi Madubuike, their best pass rusher, arguably was hurt, missed basically the entire season. That's no excuse. That's no excuse for the standard for the Ravens, which, again, had like a top five defense for a couple years in a row just a few years ago, to be the second worst passing defense in football. I mean, you better make massive improvements. Jesse Minter, that's the reason they hired him. That is the reason they hired him. So I'm more confident on the offense. I mean, I think Jesse Minter could be a good head coach. He's a guy that I got to see before I believe it, though. You know, again, just because you're a great coordinator don't make you a great head coach. Otherwise, there would never be anybody that gets fired, because every great corner would be a great head coach, whether it's offense or defense. Robert Saleh with the Jets, Josh McDaniels and his couple attempts as a head coach. The list goes on and on and on. And you look at recently, Jonathan Gannon was a brilliant defensive coordinator with the Eagles, won a Super Bowl or got to a Super Bowl. He was terrible as the Cardinals head coach, specifically their defense. So I'm more confident in the offense, just because of Lamar Jackson and Derrick Henry. And again, a little bit of Zay Flowers. Solid receiver. I don't think he's a top 10 receiver, but a solid receiver. So just by default, it's the offense for me. But why, Zach? Do you think the defense, you have more reason to be confident in them?
1: So The case for the defense would be Matabike is fully healthy. They add Trey Hendrickson, and Zach Orr just had no business being a defensive coordinator. I think he was really the main issue there. And if you go from him to Jesse Minter, who I do think you could make the case too, like the talent on this Ravens defense is a lot better than the unit he had with the Chargers last year. I think the defense could be very good. And then the offense has a first-time play caller in Declan Doyle. We really have no idea what he's made of just yet. Lamar Jackson, as great of a player as he is, he's not getting any younger. And the one concern with him is, as he ages, is that, you know, his superpower is his speed and his athleticism. Like, is that still there? Yep. Even if he is healthy, is he still the same guy that he was at 24, 25, now that he's a little bit older? I'm just so conflicted on this team, man. Like, I do agree them being Super Bowl favorites and AFC favorites is pretty absurd, but I do think they're going to be better. My gut tells me they will be a 10-win wild card team, maybe win a playoff game, but I'm not willing to go more than that.
0: Yeah, no, I mean, I agree. And it wouldn't surprise me one bit if they missed the playoffs again. If Jesse Minter isn't everything that he's cracked up to be, if he's not a miracle worker with this defense. And yeah, like you said, a first-time offensive play caller in Declan Doyle, who's pretty damn young and inexperienced. There is a lot of things that could go wrong with this Ravens team. And I think, again, that just we're putting this team on paper and basically like playing a game of Madden and just thinking that they're going to be as great when there's no factors considered, a new head coach, new play caller, like you mentioned, and potential aging stars like Derrick Henry, who could take a step back. The offensive line having to improve despite the fact that they lost their best lineman. Yes, you mentioned Trey Hendrickson. And yes, he could easily rack up 16, 17 sacks this year like he did for 3 years in a row with Cincinnati. Or, you know, coming off of an injury-ravaged season, now he's on the wrong side of 30, he might have lost a step. So it feels like the Ravens, they need a lot of things to play out exactly as you would need them to be in a reality where there's like no injuries and guys just play to the back of their football cards for things to go right for the Ravens this year. And I think often, very often, that doesn't happen in the NFL.
1: One last thought. I think they need Jesse Minter to be Mike McDonald, because if you're a Ravens fan, you just that is a sliding door moment. I mean, letting Mike McDonald go after that playoff loss in the AFC Championship game to the Chiefs, the one that got away.
0: He literally is the one that got away. They should have said at that moment, at that very moment, Eric DaCosta should have just said, you know what? I don't care. Sorry, John, you brought us a Super Bowl title, John Harbaugh, but we can't let this guy go. He's our future. And they should have just promoted Mike McDonald. You're right. He is the one that got away.
1: All right. We will stay in the AFC North and talk about one of the more notable preseason games from over the weekend. That would be the Browns and the Bears. If you look at Deshaun Watson's box score, I will pull it up and mention it. The box score looks good. If you watch the game, I don't think he was really that impressive. Shedeur Sanders didn't do much better either. And looking at Watson's box score, he was 11 for 15, 126 yards, zero touchdowns, zero INTs. But a lot of those yards came on like a few screen passes that his weapons were able to break. But our next question here for Hot or Cold, the Browns are setting up Shedeur Sanders to fail. He will get the start in their second preseason game against the Bills coming up this weekend. But Pat, what do you think? Hot or cold?
0: I don't think they're setting him up to fail. And the reason I put this in here, Zach, is because of the reporting that came out today regarding Browns camp that Shedeur might be playing with all of the Browns backups on offense against the Bills on Saturday. Coach Todd Monken said he and Bills coach Joe Brady agreed to hold out the starters if their number one units get enough work in during joint practices on Thursday. So we're probably not going to get a decision until Thursday, but if Todd Monken is saying that publicly, pretty good chance that their starters are going to get enough work in during their joint practices on Thursday. And then it feels like Shedeur is going to start for the Browns on Saturday, and he's going to be playing with the same backup crew that he played in the second half of this weekend's game against the Bears. And Todd Monken said, quote, would I like to have a decision today? Of course. Would I like a decision by next Monday? Of course. I'd love to have that decision, talking about who's going to be the starting quarterback. And we'll see. We've got a lot of football this week. We've already had a lot of football. We've got 4 days of practice and a game. That all adds into any decision with the roster and who the starters are. Some are further along than others, right? We already know that's part of it, and I'm okay. By the time we get to next week, that'd be great. We could start planning that way, have some practices, and here we go. So yeah, it feels like Shador is going to play with the backups. And so I'm sure we're going to get to Thursday, we're going to get to Friday, and the Shador Sanders fan club, which I feel like just gets completely out of control at times, you're going to see the headlines, oh, the Browns are doing Shador Sanders dirty. Oh, the Browns are setting Shador Sanders up to fail. They can't give him the starters. They got to give him this offensive line, this lineup of backup offensive linemen that aren't going to make the team. We had this conversation last year. We had this debate last year. And I'd say it's cold. They're not setting him up to fail. They're not. Again, I think everybody's got a chance to prove themselves, whether it's with the starters or whether it's with the backups. Because if you're playing with the backups, you're normally playing against backups. You're not playing against the team's defensive starters. And I know the Bears sat a lot of their starters either way, but I mean, that, you know, it's like, okay, you're either playing against the second stringers or you're playing against the third and fourth stringers. So either way, for me, it kind of cancels out. I don't think the Browns can set up Shador Sanders to fail one way or another here. Who he's playing with, who he's playing against, he needs to go out there and perform. Because to be honest, he didn't really do a whole lot last year to prove it, to prove that he should be the starting quarterback of this team. Now, not that Deshaun Watson has done anything to prove that he should be the starting quarterback of this team. And I think Deshaun Watson stinks, and I think he's going to be terrible. And I think even if Deshaun Watson is the starting quarterback to begin the year, we're going to be on to Shador Sanders by like week four or week five. So maybe it doesn't matter that much. And Deshaun Watson, like you said, Zach, he hasn't been that good. And if you, like you said, if you look at the box score, yeah, he looked okay. 11 of 15, 126 yards. I watched every throw that Deshaun Watson made. And man, like you said, a lot of short throws, a lot of screens. He missed a wide open receiver over the middle of the field on one play where he just holds onto the ball too long. Guy's wide open. And then once he gets near a defender, Deshaun Watson just like spikes it at his feet. Brutal. It's simple offense in a preseason game. And I feel like Deshaun Watson, I mean, he has set himself back. This is a guy coming off of two Achilles tears in the span of a year. But this is the situation the Browns have put themselves in. So honestly, their offense is going to be real bad. Really, really bad. Because I don't believe in Deshaun Watson.

0: Yeah. And I think we could all agree. Really, the only reason why Deshaun Watson is going to start week one for the Browns is because he's making a crazy amount of money still. And luckily for the
1: Yeah.
0: Browns, this is going to be the last year that they really, if they could have cut him by now, but they just didn't want to eat that money. And I get it. But that trade is
1: Yeah,
0: going to
1: because
0: go down as an all-time.
1: that's Jimmy and Dee Haslam, inserting themselves once again into the plans of the organization. And that, like, I think you were about to say it, that's going to be the worst contract in NFL history. $230 million fully guaranteed after you trade a boatload of first round draft picks for a guy that was under investigation by the NFL for 24 sexual assault cases and then get suspended for 11 games. That has been a gigantic failure. It's the biggest failure, biggest disappointment in NFL history. That contract, that trade, this whole era of Deshaun Watson being on the Cleveland Browns. And hopefully, mercifully, it'll come to an end at some point early on in this season when he gets benched and the Browns go to Shador.
0: And think about this. The last time Deshaun Watson had a truly great season was in 2020. And the Texans were actually not even good that year. They missed the playoffs, but he put up great numbers. That was in the midst of the pandemic. There weren't fans in the stands. That's how long it's been.
1: Yeah. Yeah. It's been 6 years since Deshaun Watson has been a good quarterback. You're right.
0: All right. Moving on here on Hot or Cold. Pat, earlier in the show, you expressed some concerns about Jackson Dart and your New York Giants after he took a pretty big hit in their preseason opener against the Vikings. And, look, there are plenty of valid reasons to be concerned about Jackson Dart and his ability to stay on the field. But did that occurrence change your mind that drastically that you are willing to hop off your prediction of the Giants winning 10 games and making the playoffs, hot or cold?
1: No. So the statement is the Giants will win 10 plus games this season. I'm hot. I'm hot. Again, we could do this song and dance with every NFL team in the league. If their quarterback gets hurt. If they can't stay out. Yeah. Of course. Now I know with Jackson Dart, it's a little bit more concerning because of the 5 trips to the medical tent last year, the concussion that he suffered against the Bears, Malik Nabers coming back from a torn ACL, which, look, don't get me wrong. A month ago, I was freaking out about. Since then, I'm as calm and cool and collected as can be. I think Neighbors is going to have a big season. Scataboo looks great. No more backflips, please, at FanFest. My God. I think John Harbaugh, as much of the shortcomings as he had during his last few years in Baltimore, I think he's an upgrade from Brian Daboll. I think he is a guy that should be in charge of a really young roster. He's going to have them prepared. He's going to make sure this team is disciplined. I think the secondary, hopefully, should be just a little bit better than last year because they're god-awful. Like, across the board, the team should be improved. And their best young offensive stars, Neighbors and Scataboo, missed combined more than half the season, and Dart missed a couple of games, and he wasn't the starter until week 4. So I think Jackson Dart is fantastic. Yes, again, I'll say it until my face turns blue. Must avoid open field hits. Must be great at sliding and getting down and avoiding extra contact. And so if Jackson Dart can stay healthy, play at least 15 games, the Giants are winning 10 plus games and they're going to be a wild card team. I do think the Eagles, unfortunately, it pains me to say this, Zach. I think the Eagles win the division. I think they win the division because I think they take a big step back or they bounce back in a big way this year. But I look at the Giants schedule. They're finally going to beat the Cowboys in a meaningful game in week 1 at home on Sunday Night Football. Rams Monday Night Football week 2 coming back from Australia. I don't care how much time they have to get ready for that game after coming back from Aussie land. That's not an easy game for the Rams. Titans Cardinals week 3 and 4 better be wins. Commanders Saints weeks 5 and week 6. The Giants should win both. I'll take a split. So after 6 games, I expect the Giants to be 4-2 and at worst 3-3. Texans, Eagles, 2-game stretch after that with the bye week in between. I would like to win one. Again, they've proven they can beat the Eagles. They smashed them last year without Malik Nabers. Commanders, Jags, Colts, 3-game stretch after that, middle of November. I think Jacksonville takes a step back. I think Indianapolis could be a disaster this year. The Giants will probably split the two with the Commanders because they almost always do. Niners, Seahawks, yeah, that's a brutal 2-game stretch. And then they finish Browns, Lions, Cowboys, Eagles. I see 10 wins in there. And I see a wild

0: wild card spot. So yeah, hot. Giants are winning 10 plus games.
1: Pat, I got to tell you, my feelings on the NFC East have actually changed a little bit over the course of the last week or two. We're on the same page. I think, what'd you say?
0: I said, how so?
1: Oh, yeah. So I think the Eagles are going to win the division. I'm with you there. I like the Mannion hire. I think Hurts is going to have a big year. Throughout the offseason, I was actually in on Washington, you know, expecting the Daniels bounce back. I loved the draft pick of Sonny Styles, Rashad White, solid pickup. I liked the improvements they made on defense. But the combination of the Tunsil injury and the Jaden Daniels retired number saga, like too many red flags. I'm out. I think there's a good chance Dan Quinn gets fired after the season. And I'm just refusing to buy this Cowboys hype. I mean, every time we have a guest on this show, a lot of other shows, who is the biggest sleeper? You know, which team is going to be good that you don't expect? Cowboys, Cowboys, Cowboys. Who's the most underrated quarterback in the league? Dak Prescott, Dak Prescott, Dak Prescott. I mean, Dak is fine, but like, I don't need to, I just can't, I got to stop hearing it. And
0: America can't quit the Cowboys, Zach. America cannot quit the Cowboys.
1: I mean, even you, Caleb Downs is your guy. I mean, you know, you're not alone on that take. But I do think the Giants are going to come in second place in this division. Will they make the playoffs? I don't know. But I honestly thought when they hired Harbaugh, they'd be a little bit more trendy than they are. I mean, the win total, what, it's only 7.5. I expect that to be way higher. So I'm going to buy a little bit of Giants stock. I think they come in second place in the division.
0: Beautiful. Let's go, baby. Music to my ears, Zach. Appreciate it, man. Good stuff with hot or cold. 310-840-4910 is the number to join the show. You can also hit me up on Twitter at PatBoyle44. We have got some tweets to get to when we come back. And also, we'll get you a baseball scoreboard update and college football AP top 25 preseason poll is out. My biggest takeaway. I'll let you know when we come back. I'm Pat Boyle. This is BetMGM Tonight on Westwood One Sports.
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13: Here's your 96.7 FM, 1670 AM, The Zone weatherology forecast. Lows level off around 63 tonight under mainly clear skies, southwest winds 5 to 10 miles an hour. Thunderstorms likely.
10: tomorrow. Daytime highs approaching 79. Mainly cloudy skies expected. Chance of thunderstorms. Tomorrow night, lows dip down to about 60. Partly cloudy skies. Currently, 71. I'm staff meteorologist Megan Mulford on The Zone.
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1: 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You can also hit me up on Twitter, at PatBoyle44. We've got a tweet coming in from Mr. Bombay, at Jets Stink, and he said, "Geez Louise, Pat Boyle, great to hear your chops on geopolitical history. Nicely done." Yeah, it's because we came back from break. Our guy Lee in our Westwood One Studios played that song, "Take Me Out," by, was it Franz Ferdinand, right? And I wonder if, what is Franz Ferdinand's real name? The artist, Franz Ferdinand. The lead singer's real name is Alexander Paul Huntley, known or Alexander Kapranos. Alexander Paul Kapranos Huntley, known as Alex Kapranos. So Franz Ferdinand, you know, that just goes how much of an idiot I am musically, that I didn't know Franz Ferdinand was actually the name of the band. I thought Franz Ferdinand was the name of the artist that sang that song. The frontman of Franz Ferdinand is Alexander Paul Kapranos Huntley. Wow. So I just found that out just at this moment. But we were talking about Franz Ferdinand because we came back from break with that song. And then I was like, that was the start of World War II, World War I? Eventually I was like, yeah, it was World War I. Imagine starting a war over a guy named Franz Ferdinand. And so that was what Mr. Bombay was referring to. So there you go. 310-840-4910. Get your quick baseball scoreboard update. Shohei Ohtani having himself a night, pushing himself back in front in the National League MVP race. Yeah, it's against the Rockies. Yeah, it's at Coors Field. But how about the night that Shohei is having? Just hit his second home run of the day. Fifth inning, he homered to left center. Oppo Taco, 428 feet. This past inning, homer to dead center, 452 feet. Shohei's got two bombs and three ribbies as the Dodgers are crushing the Rockies 10-1. Yeah, I think Shohei's going to wake up a pretty firm favorite for NL MVP. And that's on a night that Pete Crow Armstrong has gone deep, by the way, too. PCA homered for the Cubs. They're in a back-and-forth affair with the White Sox. They trail 5-4. Chicago just went back in front because of a two-run bomb from Andrew Benintendi. But Pete Crow Armstrong, 2-for-3 on the night with a solo shot, and he's got a stolen base. But I think, look, two home runs, three RBIs, probably a bit more impressive than a solo home run and a stolen base. Ohtani's going to be the firm favorite for NL MVP tomorrow morning, unless we get some late game. Maybe PCA walks it off. Who knows? There is still time as the Cubs trail the White Sox again, 5-4 right now in the top of the eighth inning, and Wrigley. Playoff implications abound in that one. Obviously, White Sox firmly in front in the AL Central after their sweep of the Detroit Tigers. They're 5.5 games up on Detroit, 6 on Minnesota, 6 on Cleveland. Cubbies 5 games back of the Brewers. But when you look at that National League wild card race, the Cubbies have the top spot, and they are 4.5 games clear of the Phillies, who are next in that wild card race. So those are two of the three games going on right now. The other one, Minnesota Twins lead the Atlanta Braves 4-2. Big game, big series, big month for Atlanta. Mentioned the AL Central. If they want any prayer of catching the White Sox, they got to get hot soon. And they've gotten some good contributions. A four-run first inning for Minnesota as they pounce all over Martin Perez. Atlanta got a two-run single from Ronald Acuna Jr., but it's still 4-2 Twins in the bottom of the seventh. Atlanta, by the way, they look like they have that NL East all but wrapped up, 7-game lead on the Phillies. So those are the three games still going on this Monday night in Major League Baseball. We were talking about the news of the day, though. Ketel Marte placed on the restricted list after he no-showed the Diamondbacks game tonight in Boston. And waiting for a further update on that. I don't know if we'll get one before tomorrow morning on Ketel Marte. But Francis Romero, I did see, he's a baseball reporter and a Baseball Writers of America member, did tweet less than an hour ago, did not report to Fenway Park as he is dealing with personal matters and the D-backs have placed him on the restricted list. There is no estimated return date. He's currently considered day-to-day. So I just remember last year when Ketel Marte had the heckling incident or the game in Chicago, where a person in the stands reportedly, you know, said something cruel, derogatory about his late mother who died in a car crash back in 2017. And so he's crying on the field. And, you know, this is a, you know, he had his home burglarized as well in July. Took extra games off to travel to the Dominican Republic. There was a lot of clubhouse friction that stemmed from that. So a lot that's gone on in Ketel Marte's life here, not only in the last decade with his mother passing away tragically, but in the last year. So again, hopefully we get an update of that after the game, or I don't know if we've gotten an update from the manager after the game tonight. And if not, hopefully we get one tomorrow from Torrey Lovello regarding Ketel Marte. 310-840-4910. Phone number to join the show. 310-840-4910. All right. The AP preseason poll is out. And I'll give you some of the highlights and I'll give you my top takeaways. So Ohio State, not a big surprise. They are they are the number one team in the country. And for good reason. For good reason. I know Indiana is the reigning national champions, undefeated, but you lose Fernando Mendoza and a boatload of draft picks. I mean, you know, not a big surprise that Indiana finds themselves at six. But Ohio State returning Julian Sain. They've got a boatload of NFL talent on their team once again. And I think as we've gotten, you know, over the last year or two here, I think Ryan Day, like, you know, I think he was looked at, especially because he couldn't beat Michigan for the last couple of seasons. We looked at Ryan Day as a guy that was, you know, holding Ohio State back. I no longer look at Ryan Day in that vein. I might not like him. Might be a bit of a weird guy. Might or may not have been wearing a nipple ring to one of their games last year. But I think Ryan Day silenced a lot of critics last year, beating Texas in the first game of the season, shutting down Arch Manning, running an unbeaten schedule all the way until the Big Ten title game where they lost to a team that was better than them. And you look back at that game, the fact that Ohio State only lost 13-10 against Indiana, they were probably a lot better. And then look, they fell flat on their face and they stumbled against Miami, which looked like a bad loss again at the time. And then Miami goes to the national championship game. So they lost to the two teams in the national title game. Those are their two losses after going 12-0. So I think Ohio State, they return a bunch of their starters. They're going to be fantastic. Not a surprise they're at number one. Oregon at number two, and they've got Dante Moore coming back. Remember how bad Dante Moore was in that playoff game against Indiana? Well, he's projected to be the number one pick in the draft next year, so we'll see if he lives up to that hype. But that, along with a, once again, very stacked roster, and I think a coach that definitely has stuff to prove this year in Dan Lanning, but a guy that has at least proven himself to be one of the premier coaches in college football. Georgia at number three. My Notre Dame Fighting Irish at number four. And boy, am I giddy about this year. I'm giddy about CJ Carr being able to win the Heisman. Marcus Freeman is a guy that I wanted gone, run out of town a year and a half ago. When after losing to Marshall at home, they lose to Northern Illinois. Since then, they ran the gamut, went to the national title game 2 years ago. Last year, I thought the Irish got screwed, missing out on the college football playoff. And, you know, first two games of the season, lose to Miami by a field goal on the road. That team goes to the national title game. Lose to Texas A&M by one because the defense couldn't stop anybody. Texas A&M goes to the college football playoff. Notre Dame obliterated every team in their path after that. I thought they should have got in, but they need a fast start this year. Notre Dame needs a fast start. And luckily, they should be able to get that because they're playing Wisconsin at Lambeau Field, and they better destroy Wisconsin. Luke Fickell be damned. Come on. Notre Dame plays three ranked teams this year. BYU on the road in the middle of October, a rematch with number 7 Miami, this time at home, and it's in mid-November, and then number 19 SMU at home. Look, I'm fully expecting Notre Dame to be 12-0 and undefeated. I'm going to say it right now. They know the expectations. The offensive line is once again going to be a juggernaut. The defensive line is going to be fantastic. I mean, you have probably four NFL players on that offensive defensive line. And then an awesome quarterback that balled out in his rookie in his freshman season. First Notre Dame quarterback to start back-to-back seasons, like as their starting quarterback in 6 years. Very excited about CJ Carr. Think he's got a shot to win the Heisman, and I'm expecting Notre Dame to be 12-0 going into the college football playoff. Texas at number five. And here's my biggest takeaway. And again, I think Notre Dame can win the title. I'm hoping they win the title. If it's not the Irish, I think Texas wins the championship this year. I do. And I was all in on the Arch Manning hype last year. And, you know, again, that was a pretty brutal start to the season for Arch. Got better as the year went on. I think people don't realize how much talent is on this Texas team. And I know, again, talent doesn't mean everything. Because I was the first person saying last year, anybody that's buying Clemson as a good team, let alone a playoff team, you don't know ball. You don't know Jack. Clemson unranked to start the year, by the way. Like I saw that fraudulent stinker of a team coming from a mile away. Maybe I'm dead wrong on Texas this year. Maybe they are frauds. Maybe they're not good. I think Arch Manning is going to be great. I think a year after the major disappointments of a season ago, I think Arch Manning delivers on the hype this year. I think he steps up. I think his accuracy will be improved. Last year, just 61% completion percentage. I think his decision-making will be improved. And I think a full year and a full offseason of being able to work with Sark, with Steve Sarkisian, I think Arch Manning and a defense that I'm expecting to be awesome in what is honestly not that great of an SEC. They got nine teams ranked. That's the most in the country. Big Ten's got eight. But the SEC's got one team. One team in the top four. Two teams in the top seven. Their depth is once again their strength, but they haven't been to a national championship since Georgia went back-to-back in 2023. Haven't been to one, let alone won one. Big Ten has dominated the country. It's a big year for the SEC. And I think hopefully Notre Dame wins it. But if not, I could see Texas winning the title this year. So they're my dark horse. Although, I mean, how dark of a horse could you say they are? They're number five, right? I'm not like predicting like Washington. I know a lot of people are high on the Huskies. Damond Williams, great quarterback, dual threat quarterback, had a good year last year. I know a lot of people are high on the Huskies. I'm predicting the number five team in the country to win it. And let's remember, only two teams this century ranked preseason number one have actually gone on to win the title. That's it. Only two. USC in 2004. I had it written down. I believe Alabama a couple years ago, 5-6 years ago was the other one. So I get why Ohio State's ranked number one. Got a great quarterback, Julian Sain, come back for his sophomore season. NFL talent everywhere. I don't think they win it. I think it's either Notre Dame or Texas. Indiana at six. Again, they had to replace a boatload of talent. I think that's a lot of respect to Kurt Cignetti as a coach, and I think it's respect that he deserves. Indiana got eight first-place votes. Notre Dame got six. Miami got one. Then it was Ohio State with 40, Oregon with 14. Bunch of SEC teams then filling in. Texas A&M at eight, Ole Miss nine, Oklahoma 10, Lane Kiffin and LSU at 11. Alabama 13. Michigan 16. USC at 14. I think they're a team that misses the college football playoff. I think Lincoln Riley's overrated. I think their offense is overrated. I think Jaden Maiava is a bit overrated. I'm not expecting a whole lot from the USC. They're my fraud of the bunch in the top 25 and in the top 15. Texas, I think, is somehow underrated. And away we go. Away we go, baby. 310-840-4910. Week zero, 12 days from now. 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We'll finish up with your calls and your texts. One final baseball scoreboard update when we come back. I'm Pat Boyle. This is BetMGM tonight on Westwood One Sports.
2: Cardinals offense had been a surprise of the preseason, but rookie running back Jeremiah Love is now dealing with a high ankle sprain. Will the number 3 overall pick return to the backfield by Arizona's opener? Westwood One Sports.
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17: Well, injury concern the Arizona Cardinals and their rookie running back Jeremiah Love. After an impressive preseason debut where he racked up over 70 total yards against the Raiders, Love is dealing with a high ankle sprain. Turned out to be more than just something that was sore and now could sideline him. 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
1: All right, welcome on back. BetMGM Tonight, Westwood One Sports. Final couple of minutes here. I'm Pat Boyle. Let's get to your phone calls to finish out. Mike is next up in Green Bay here on BetMGM Tonight. Mike, what's up, man?
2: Hey, Pat. Hey, you had a guy from the Saints on earlier tonight, and he made a comment about...
1: Yeah, the voice of the Saints, Mike Haas.
2: Yeah, and he made a comment about how Packer fans are still ticked off about Keyson Hill. I don't know why he says something like that. Yeah, we really got sick and tired of watching Aaron Rodgers play quarterback, you know? Jeez.
1: Yeah, hey, look, I mean, that's a great point. Yeah, exactly. And look, maybe that's what Mike Haas was referring to, is the fact that, you know, you could have had him as the Swiss Army knife, could have had him for some running plays, could have, you know, maybe transitioned into a tight end and have him, you know, just be a piece or special teams. Yeah, I mean... Look, I mean, you're upset because you had another 5, 6, 7 years of Aaron Rodgers winning a couple MVPs. Yeah, no, a good call, Mike. I appreciate the call. I can't imagine Mike Haas, who has been around the game for as long as he has, was talking about Packers fans being upset about Taysom Hill in regards to Aaron Rodgers or the comparison between the two at the quarterback position, but what Taysom Hill then went on to become for the Saints. And look, I'm sure... I did see a bunch of articles when in May and June, or, you know, even recently, like, oh, Packers fans, could there be a reunion with Taysom Hill? So, yeah, I mean, that's good stuff, though. That's good stuff. All right, fun show. Thanks to everybody working on the show. Thanks to all the callers, texters, tweeters. Thanks to producer Zach Kroll. Thanks to my co-host Brad Evans. Thanks to VP Monty. Thanks to Lee. Thanks to Chloe Pratt, Max Sheen, and everybody else.
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13: You know how sometimes they say NFL players are never the same after high ankle sprains? Well, injury concern for the Arizona Cardinals and their rookie running back, Jeremiah Love. After an impressive preseason debut where he racked up over 70 total yards against the Raiders, Love is dealing with a high ankle sprain. Turned out to be more than just something that was sore and now could sideline him. I'm Drake Toll.
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1: Welcome in a Monday night edition of Westwood One Sports Tonight. With the youngest in charge, Linnell Willingham, getting you up to 3 a.m. Eastern time. Number to hit us up on the talking text line, 310-840-4910. You can tweet at me as well, same handle, on each and every social media platform. It is at N-E-L-L underscore BTP. A heck of a lot to get into. Week one of the NFL preseason officially in the books. We got some answers at the game's most important position. We'll talk quarterback tonight as we roll throughout the program. There are a couple of quarterback competitions, obviously, that we've been following throughout the entirety of the offseason here. And the one that has had the most intrigue is the situation in Cleveland with the Browns. It felt like this weekend, maybe we saw the door officially shut. It feels like this weekend, maybe we saw an answer and got an answer at the quarterback position when it comes to the Cleveland Browns. I think this Browns quarterback competition after this weekend is now over. And the thing that's kind of frustrating me when we talk about this situation is kind of getting old. They keep pretending like it's not. The situation is clearly wrapped up. Deshaun Watson, if you didn't get the chance to catch preseason action this weekend, like I said on Saturday, if you tuned in, 8 to 11, Saturday morning sports, I told you that I expect Deshaun Watson to play well. And I have said it all offseason long. The Cleveland Browns are much better than the general public has been giving them credit. Credit for 100%. 110%. They're way better than the general public has given them credit for. And I think with the weapons that they have on the perimeter, the bread and butter for the Cleveland Browns in 2026, no matter who the starter is, like I've said, run the football, work off of play action, and have whoever's playing quarterback be a point guard. That's the reality. Be a distributor. And you saw that from Deshaun Watson. For the most part, Deshaun Watson is pretty darn good throughout the course of the game. 11 of 15, 126 yards. He had a 10-play, 86-yard scoring drive in the second quarter. And he looked comfortable for the most part. But I think Todd Monken and that offensive staff helped ease him into the football game. He had a dump off to Dylan Sampson that went for 43 yards. Getting him in rhythm, right? I think that's the biggest thing for Deshaun Watson. No one thinks he is going back to the 2019 form, to the 2020 form, to the Texans form. Everyone knows that guy is probably deceased and will no longer see him again. But if he can give them average quarterback play, if he can give them middle-of-the-pack quarterback play, we can see the Cleveland Browns make the postseason like I've been saying all offseason long. I think this group is legit. And I'm interested to see where Deshaun Watson takes this thing. I think he is the starter. I think the competition's over. Deshaun Watson will be the starting quarterback week one for the Cleveland Browns. It's over with. Now, whether Shedeur Sanders got a fair shake at this thing or not is a totally different story. And I know what people are going to say. People have been tweeting at me all day long at N-E-L-L underscore BTP. People have been tweeting at me all day. Why are you making excuses for Shedeur Sanders? It's not that I'm making excuses for Shedeur Sanders. The evidence is the evidence. Todd Monken earlier today said something that honestly baffled me because I'm upset that I didn't think about it this way from the get-go. Here is Todd Monken earlier today on the starters possibly not playing in the second preseason game coming up here against Buffalo.
2: Would I like to have a decision today? Of course. Would I like a decision by next Monday? Of course. I'd love to have that decision.
1: There, let's cut that one off. I think it's the other one. Here is Todd Monken earlier today, and here's the context to it. Shedeur Sanders, we've known for the past week, was going to be the starter in the second preseason game coming up against Buffalo. Here's the detail that maybe we forgot while talking about this. They're joint practicing with Buffalo. So are their starters going to play?
3: Well, we both talked about that if we see out of our
2: ones, our group, our older players, what we want to see on Thursday, they would not play in the game. We agreed upon that. Okay, the plan is that we'll play our ones a significant amount against each other, right, on Thursday in a controlled environment. Not that the other guys aren't going to get reps, but in a controlled environment and see where we're at. I would assume if it's anything like we practiced before, that it'll be on point with what we want and what we see. And then we get to see where we stack up against one of the premier teams over the last 10 years making the playoffs.
1: So if you heard what Todd Monken just said, you understand where I'm coming from when I talk about the opportunity that Shedeur Sanders has been given. Because here's the reality. He just told you straight up that if practice goes the way we think it's going to go, if they practice good enough, they won't have to play in the game. Like it's some sort of damn reward. What the hell is going on in the NFL? At every other level, we get ready to play football by playing football. In Little League, you got jamboree scrimmages. Hot dogs being given out, orange slices being peeled. That's what you do. It's literally a whole Saturday event in preparation for your season opener in Little League. In high school, what do? You scrimmage several different times before you play your season opening game. In college, you have spring ball, which is essentially what training camp has become in the National Football League. It's spring ball. If you know anything about college football, that's basically what it is. And even in that, you're going hard, but you're not going to the ground. You have spring ball, and then in fall camp, towards the end of fall camp, you know what you do? You scrimmage, and you tackle, and you go to the ground, and you get a real look. I think it's crazy. I think it's crazy the mentality that the NFL has adopted with not playing guys in the preseason because of risk of injury. I think it's nuts. And anybody out there can challenge me. You can call it and say it how you want to. Because if you played at every level and you heard what I just said, you know I haven't told a lie yet. That's just the reality of the situation. So I don't like it. I get the injury risk. But I know what I like to say. If you're scared, find a First Baptist. I can give you a couple of recommendations. With the Cleveland Browns quarterback situation, what we heard there from Todd Monken is this. Shedeur Sanders, more likely than not, isn't going to have a chance to run with the first team offense in a real game setting. So what Todd tried to do there was convince you that this joint practice, this controlled setting that he talked about, is equivalent. That's what people are trying to say to me around the National Football League. I think it's ludicrous. You're not going to the ground. That's not real ball. You run knowing you're not about to get tackled to the ground. You're not even running as hard. And anybody that's played football, you understand it. But the reality is Shedeur is not going to get the opportunity to run with the ones. Meaning, when Deshaun Watson was named the starter for the Bears preseason game, the opener that just happened on Saturday, that was the end of the competition right there. That was it. Because whoever was the starter in the second game, they weren't going to get the opportunity to run with the first team offense in a real game setting, not some control BS. So I think it's tough. It's a tough break, if you ask me. You can say I'm simping for him. You can say I'm making excuses because of his last name. You can say whatever. It is what it is. That's the facts for you. But my frustration with Cleveland, as I continue to say, why are we waiting to name a starter? Why are we waiting to make this decision? It's tough. It's tough. Send the text. Send the it's over text. Stop ignoring me and let me know that it's over. That's what is happening right now when it comes to Shedeur Sanders and his relationship right now with the Browns. They're playing around, pretending like there's a competition still going on. Here is Todd Monken earlier today when asked, hey, Todd, brother, when are you going to make a decision, man?
2: Would I like to have a decision today? Of course. Would I like a decision by next Monday? Of course. Well, I'd love to have that decision. And we'll see. We've got a lot of football this week. We've already had a lot of football. We've got 4 days of practice in a game that all adds into any decision with the roster and who the starters are. Some are further along than others. Right? We already know. That's part of it. And I'm okay. By the time we get to next week, that'd be great. We We can start planning that way, have some practices, and then here we go against Jacksonville.
1: I don't know if it's some sort of like competitive advantage he thinks he's gaining by not naming the starter. I think it's a disadvantage because the reps, to my knowledge, are still being divvied out as if this is a competition. And the last time I was there, the last day that I was there in Cleveland, it was the craziest thing ever. I felt, based on the way the reps were divvied out, Shador may be closer to being the three than the two. And we saw Dylan Gabriel on Saturday. Didn't look half bad, but it's hard to judge him against postal workers. You know what I'm saying? But I feel like the Browns quarterback competition is over. And after hearing Todd Monken speak today, it's been over. It's been over. Come get your hoodie. Do what you got to do. It's over with. But as I continue to say, and this is where I'm going to continue, and it's not going out on a limb, it's standing on what you believe in. Deshaun Watson wasn't half bad this past weekend. Deshaun Watson looked comfortable this past weekend outside of a couple of snaps. Now, he did have a strip sack, which is tough because it's like he is addicted to turning the football over. It's terrible. If I have to go back and haven't charted it, maybe someone who's got more time on their hands has. It feels like every start that he has had with Cleveland over like the past 15, 16 starts, there's been a turnover of some sorts. So for him to have it in limited action in a preseason game, I was surprised, but I wasn't surprised. That's how I would put it. It's fascinating, though, because he did play well outside of the turn. And it's the whole thing of, yeah, if this, then that. If my grandmother had a mustache, he'd be my grandfather. You know what I'm saying? I totally get it. If he didn't have the strip sack, I think the conversation surrounding Deshaun Watson and how he played this weekend would be totally different. And I understand how significant a turnover is in terms of wins and losses. I get it. I'm rooted in Washington, D.C. and love the Washington Commander ball of his life. I know the motto. But outside of that, seeing him have success, and just speaking from the athlete's perspective for a second, when you see in basketball, they say it all the time, when you see a shot go through the rim, your confidence pick up a little bit. You know what I'm saying? When you have a couple of completions, when you see that drive that they went on, the 10-play, 83-yard drive, when you have that sort of success, if you're Deshaun Watson, think about it. You have been down and out, brother. I mean, it looked terrible. It's been awful. It's been awful. Yet, on Saturday, you were able to put all that behind you, didn't impact your confidence, and you rocked and rolled. So I believe, as I've said all offseason, if you've been paying attention, if you're a regular here on Westwood One Sports now, you know what the drill is. This is a Cleveland Browns-friendly program. It is. And I don't have any bias towards it. It's just what I see. I'll say it again here for those of you that are just now joining us for the first time. Andrew Berry has done a tremendous job over the past two off seasons, flipping this roster. You saw it at the skill position spots this offseason with KC Concepcion and Denzel Boston, who were already starting, guys. Now, were the guys in front of them worth the pants that they pull up every day? Probably not. Probably not. But they earned the spot. They had the trust of the coaching staff already. That's a plus. Spencer Fano, who you drafted with the 9th overall pick, going to be a day one starter for you at left tackle. That's what you call hitting homers, or at least getting on base, rather, when it comes to the NFL draft. Can your guys at least play? Can your guys at least play? And you're seeing it here with Cleveland, with these guys, these youngsters, having an early role early on. Quinshon Judkins, Dylan Sampson. From a year ago, Harold Fannin. You know what I'm saying? There's blocks and building blocks. And there's tools for Cleveland to be a formidable group offensively if they could just get league average quarterback play, which is why I'm so encouraged by what Deshaun Watson showed this weekend. What Deshaun Watson showed, and there's no game plan. There's no game plan. That was just him straight moving off of instinct. Something that I thought he lost. Y'all know how I get down and how I've been talking about it. I feel as if quarterback, probably pitcher in Major League Baseball, the only other position that is dependent upon muscle memory. And you know all the football that Deshaun Watson has missed. So to see him come into a preseason game, no game plan, and just work off of pure instincts, it gives you some sort of, you know, reason for optimism. I'm not saying that he's going to be tremendous this year. It's not what I'm saying at all. But I'm saying this. The way that he looked on Saturday, if you get that for a whole game, it's 200-some passing yards, a couple touchdowns, the one turnover. If my grandmother had I know. But he played well is what I'm trying to say. The Shedeur Sanders part in this is what I'm most focused on, though. He goes by Mr. Perfect Timing, right? The timing may be perfect for him. Not yet, though. The timing may, you know, end up being right for him. It's just not now. And knowing the track record of Deshaun Watson, he's not going to start 17 games. Either health, and I hate that I'm like, excuse me, I'm not praying on him to get hurt, but damn it, y'all know. He has consistently been hurt since he's gotten to Cleveland. So history tells us he's going to go down. And when he does, Shador's got to be ready for that moment. And for a young quarterback like him, being the backup this year, think about what he was last year, guys. Wasn't the backup. He was the scout team guy. Wasn't getting any reps during the week. Your backup's going to get some reps during the week. Now Shedeur is going to be functioning as if he's one play away. So hopefully this is his ability, this is his time to stay engaged for all 17 weeks because he knows he's one play away. I think he'll have success. Whoever comes in and plays quarterback for Cleveland because of the supporting cast at the skill position spot, because of the revamped offensive line, and this is the group that they went with this past weekend, number 9 overall pick, Spencer Fano at left tackle, the number one free agent guard on the market that they brought in via the L.A. Chargers, Zion Johnson, he got the start at left guard. Elkton Jenkins coming over from Green Bay, a guy who's been a pro bowler several times over throughout his career, he got the start at center. Tevin Jenkins, former second-round pick of the Bears, got the start at guard. And then at the tackle spot, Titus Howard, who they traded for from the Houston Texans. So that group, up front, gelling, the fact that that's been solidified, they're not wasting time. They didn't make Spencer Fano wait all of camp to get named the starter. No, they're rolling with their five. They want to see what it looked like. And I can't blame you. Give me a tester. Don't make me wait for it. I need to know. And you got an up-close and personal look at it on Saturday. If you watch the Browns this past weekend, you got to be optimistic. 310-840-4910 is the number. Real quick here. BG, out in Philly. Your thoughts on Shedeur Sanders before we hit the first time out.
3: Yo, what's good, Lionel?
1: Hold on, let me stop you. Let me stop you because it is your first time calling. Let me give you some grace. Lionel, brother. Say it with me.
3: Lionel, thank you, man.
1: There we go.
3: I've been following you on Twitter for about a few years now. Trippy told me to call you. He said you're a great show to watch. He's a good dude, man.
1: I appreciate you.
3: Yeah, man. Listen, I had Shedeur before the draft, going in the fifth round.

0: all, BG. I'm like, hey, look, I understand anybody that doesn't believe in Shedeur Sanders. I'm not saying it's been perfect for him and he's done everything right, but I think the situation that he's in right now, a million times better than the situation he was in a year ago. Just getting rolling here on a Monday night edition of Westwood One Sports Tonight with the youngest in Charles and O. Willingham. We'll get you up to 3 a.m. Eastern time. When we come back, the biggest story, the biggest investigation of the summer in pro sports finally wrapped up. I'll give you the details on that next. 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
1: Deshaun Watson outdueled Shedeur Sanders in the Browns preseason opener. Can Sanders make up ground when he gets the start Saturday against Buffalo? Westwood One Sports.
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7: Here's your 96.7 FM, 1670 AM, The Zone weatherology forecast. Lows level off around 63 tonight under mainly clear skies. Southwest winds 5 to 10 miles an hour. Thunderstorms likely. Tomorrow, daytime highs approaching 79, mainly cloudy skies expected. Chance of thunderstorms. Tomorrow night, lows dip down to about 60, partly cloudy skies. Right now, it's 69 degrees. I'm staff meteorologist Megan Mulford on The Zone.
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0: Yes, indeedy. Locked in. Getting you up to 3 a.m. Eastern time. 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Like, subscribe, comment, the whole nine. 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A lot more to get into. Scandals. It feels like it's been one of the big buzzwords of the offseason for both the NFL and the NBA. We had the Diana Russini, Mike Vrabel situation for the National Football League. But the bigger story to me, and the biggest scandal in sports this offseason, is what was alleged of Kawhi Leonard, Steve Ballmer, and the Los Angeles Clippers. This has been, what is now, a nine-month investigation into basically accusations of the LA Clippers and Steve Ballmer circumventing the cap through these basically fake organizations in an effort to pay Kawhi Leonard under the table. And if you go back to Kawhi Leonard's free agency back in 2022, according to several different reports, the reason that he ultimately ended up with the Los Angeles Clippers is because they were willing to meet him and his uncle's crazy-ass demands. And throughout this nine-month investigation, I thought it dragged out this long because there was going to be findings. What we found out today is that there are no findings. ESPN reporting earlier this morning that the NBA found no evidence showing Clippers owner Steve Ballmer funneling money through team sponsors to pay Kawhi in an effort to circumvent the cap. So ESPN has come out and said, nope, that's the NBA is telling us that no, we found nothing throughout our nine-month investigation. This is one of the biggest lies that's been told in sports in recent memory. I was debating then whether or not we should lead the show with this. This is the biggest scandal in sports that we've had, maybe in the 2000s. This is a bold-faced lie and a cover-up from the NBA. There is a mountain of evidence which the NBA, and I got to pull up the statement here, the NBA has come out and basically denounced everything that was reported in the article that was written a couple of weeks ago by Don Van Natta, Baxter Holmes, and Ramona Shelbourne of ESPN, basically saying everything in that article was a lie based off of their final findings today that, hey, we can't find any evidence. There's no evidence of what ESPN and their accredited reporters were reporting. And I find that hard to believe. Because when Don Van Natta, I know how Don Van Natta works. Like I said, I'm based out of Washington, D.C. What he did to Daniel Snyder and the way he unearthed that situation, they get to the bottom of things. Their word is gospel. And you earn that right. You earn that right to have hosts like myself go to bat for you during their show when you've been batting 1,000 damn near your entire career. And every time I read you, there's a reason these people are in these spots. And there's a reason they report things. They're double, triple, quadruple checking things before they report it. So for the NBA to come out and say, oh, nothing, no evidence, BS, poppycock, bluffing, nothing else you can say. But this is not the first time we've seen the NBA make a situation go away. I tell you all the time, the Shield always wins. The Shield always wins. And every time that you sit down to watch a game, no matter what pro sports league you're watching, no matter what team you're watching or rooting for, the reality is with sports, our morals, our beliefs are not always going to align with the business and the organization and the league that we root for. It's just not. The NBA is a bunch of bold-faced liars. They're 110% lying. No evidence was found. There's literally, that article was a smoking gun, and there's nothing in it was true. If I was Ramona Shelbourne and Don Van Natta, and I'd be pissed. What do you mean my reporting was fault? Pablo Torre will be on it. As his handle reads, Pablo Torre finds out. And I think he's going to find out and get to the bottom of this situation. I trust him to do it. And I think what we're going to see as Pablo Torre takes a deeper dive, one, I expect new things to come out. And then two, I expect him to corroborate what's already been reported by Ramona Shelbourne, Don Vannata, and company. Because they're not lying. They've been around the block before. This is not their first cup of coffee. They've been here before. Bottom line. So for the NBA to come out and say there is no evidence, I find that extremely hard to believe.
1: It's really interesting. He was on, I was listening to Pablo Torre on an interview last week. He was being asked about this. And the question came up that is very, very relevant to today. The question was, is Steve Ballmer going to get punished? Will he get punished? And Pablo is basically like, you know, there is a reality where they do find wrongdoing and somehow Steve Ballmer skates away from any punishment. And based off of what ESPN said today, it feels like there are some, I don't even know if it's backroom negotiations. We know that they're negotiating, that Steve Ballmer is negotiating. How are you negotiating something if there was nothing wrong?
0: That's the point. That's the point. Are you in lockstep with me? You think it's something else in terms of they're lying through their teeth? Am I being too straightforward with it?
1: God, if it was anybody other than Don Vannata, I would have just ripped that entire article from ESPN up and thrown it out with the garbage. But he is.
0: It's Don Vannata, man.
1: He's one of the most trustworthy investigative journalists of the decades, plural. He has a track record to prove it. So the fact that he was involved with this, I know he doesn't miss, but that's what makes it weird. It's like this weird. Right. It's not a love triangle. It's like a conspiracy triangle.
0: Yeah.
1: We have no idea who's telling the truth.
0: And I think it's a do you agree with this? I think it's a black eye for the NBA.
1: I think Adam Silver is unequipped to handle real problems.
0: It feels like the NBA is turning into college football.
1: It's the Wild West.
0: The Wild, Wild West.
1: Well, how about, did you see the tweet from Ty Lawson?
0: No, I did not see the tweet from Ty
1: Lawson. He was basically dunking on Pablo Torre, and then somebody replied to Ty Lawson, and he was like, how do we know that the NBA isn't lying? And look, man, I like Ty Lawson. This man had the audacity to quote tweet the question about, hey, how do we know the NBA isn't lying? And says, the NBA has morals.
0: Come on, Ty.
1: And I was like, is this the 70s? Where are the morals?
0: Well, Ty Lawson's a sheets of funnel, brother. So, who knows what state he was in when that tweet was sent out. That's actually crazy as hell. I mean, nuts that he would say something like that.
1: Maybe he's just making a joke and it went way over my head. I got to
0: make that. Maybe that. Give him the benefit of the doubt.
1: Maybe it went way over this big noggin.
0: Give him the benefit of the doubt is what I would say. Because it's Ty Lawson. DMV, we rock with Ty Lawson just off the strength. But like, nah, Ty Lawson, you sound crazy. You sound crazy. Anybody that, I'm sorry, and I hate to like do this, my way or the highway, but damn it, my way or the highway. Anybody that feels differently than me on this situation, it's black and white. You're nuts. It's very black and white that the NBA is lying here. 1,000%. Something's being covered up. And this is the reality, and this is where we look at it from a 10,000-foot view. Sports is corrupt, man. Like, it is what it is. It's corrupt. It's fixed in a way. I'm not saying games are fixed or anything like that. I'm not willing to go that far. But, like, man, it's their world. We just live in it. They do what the hell they want.
1: Pioneer writes in the chat, why do people care? It happens with every players on every team. That, my friend, is why the NBA is covering it up.
0: Correct. And I believe that it's probably happening across other sports, too. Doesn't mean it's right. It's just that they're wrong. Why the hell do we have rules like a salary cap in place if you're just going to give a middle finger to it? What's the point? Why have a CBA? I go that deep with it. If you're going to just say F it and say screw the rule, I don't know, man. I think it's nuts. And the reason I'm so certain is back to what me and Denton have been talking about since we started this segment. And it's a respect and a credit to the folks that were on the scene for this thing. Don Vannata, Baxter Holmes, Ramona Shelbourne. Baxter Holmes is the newest one of those three. Don Vannata and Ramona Shelbourne have been in the game for a minute. Now, Ramona's hit rate is not the same as Don Vannata's. I want to give credit to Don Vannata when we talk about Don Vannata, you know what I'm saying? That's Don Vannata. He doesn't miss. Like, that's not to be funny or to be shtickier at all. Like, his track record is such to where his word is gospel. It might as well be written in wax. Might as well be tattooed on somebody when he writes. It's good. His word is law. Bottom line. So the NBA is lying. I can't wait till Pablo Torre ultimately gets to the bottom of this because, yes, he is going to get to the bottom of this. He's somebody else whose track record is starting to look pretty darn spiffy as more and more of these hit pieces come out. It's nasty, filthy work. He you talk about Big J journalism, didn't he? He says screw Big J journalism all the time. Get it how you live.
1: He's bringing it back. That man won. Like I was watching people. You know, I need to get off the internet, which is what I'm learning in this segment.
0: Internet's horrible.
1: But I was watching people do a victory lap with Pablo Torre. I'm like, guys, he won a Pulitzer for this.
0: Yeah, he's not. Yeah, the work is good. Everything that they reported. The fact that maybe it's the league questioning your intelligence as a fan. Should we take this personally?
1: Yes.
0: That they're trying to pull this over our head? I actually want to open up the phones on that. 310-840-4910. The NBA is lying to us, smack in our face. And I am curious to know, as a sports fan, do you take it personally that a league that I know a lot of you out there put money into, you spend a lot of your leisure time following the league? I know people that work 12, 14-hour days. You know what they're excited to do? Come home and watch their NBA program. Come home and watch the finals. Come home and watch NBA postseason. Yet the league, in this situation and in others, lies to you. Can give a rat's ass about you. 310-840-4910. Do you find yourself offended? And then ESPN in this situation is having their credibility straight up be questioned by one of the biggest sports leagues in the world. The NBA is basically saying, Don Van Natta, you're a liar. Ramona Shelbourne, you're a liar. The quote that the NBA gave, if it wasn't these level of reporters, the quote that the NBA gave would actually be pretty damning to the integrity of the reporters moving forward. It didn't help me out. I don't know if you saw the official statement from the NBA's league office on the situation. I'm struggling to find it in my phone. Send that to me when you get a chance. But that quote, and we're going to read it to you coming up on the other side, is basically telling the entire world or trying to make the claim to the entire world that ESPN is not trustworthy. ESPN is full of liars. And the reporting of Don Van Natta, Ramona Shelbourne, and Baxter Holmes is not credible. Should the ESPN brand be trusted? And then do you feel offended as a NBA fan being lied to straight up by the league? 310-840-4910. Your calls on that, plus two of the biggest brands in pro sports with massive news today and over the weekend. I'll give you the details next.
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0: Still rolling with you as we get you up to 3 a.m. Eastern Time here on a Monday night edition of Western One Sports Tonight. Youngest and Charles and Up Willingham rocking out with you. A lot more to get into as we continue to look at the two biggest scandals in the NBA. One of the two biggest scandals in pro sports, rather, this summer. The Kawhi Leonard, Steve Ballmer, L.A. Clipper debacle. The result of that nine-month investigation is that no evidence was found that Steve Ballmer and the Clips were funneling money to Kawhi to circumvent the cap. NBA is clearly lying to everyone. And they're also putting, honestly, the biggest brand in sports on blast. This is a quote from NBA's chief communications officer, Mike Bass, a statement that he released earlier today. ESPN's article, the one that we've been referencing, Don Van Natta, Ramona Shelbourne, Baxter Holmes, saying ESPN's article regarding the LA Clippers investigation for which the NBA declined to cooperate. Shocker. I wonder why they declined to cooperate. He says it contains numerous and significant inaccuracies. The results in this matter will be made clear once the investigation is concluded. So here's the kind of the double talk of this. I thought the investigation was concluded. Is it not over? Is it still happening, or are they still negotiating behind the scenes on how they're going to cover this up for the LA Clippers more and more? The bigger thing in this that I now wonder too, right, is like, does Kawhi get to go to the Raptors scot-free still? What happens there? Is there still a scenario in which he goes to Toronto scot-free? Is he going to be free of punishment? Because Steve Ballmer's been totally cleared based on the reporting of ESPN. But as far as Kawhi goes, I feel like there may be. Do you think Kawhi gets the hammer dropped on him by Adam Silver just to save face? How messy could this get? Does the Players Association then get in on a situation like that?
1: They absolutely should get on it, because if you're telling us that Steve Ballmer did nothing here, then you're going to punish Kawhi Leonard. How does that work? Because what's he getting punished for? Is he getting punished for his owner doing nothing? No. Like, what's going on there?
0: Oh, no. It feels like that's why this situation is so crazy to me. It's like Pandora's box has been opened all the way up after the reporting today of ESPN. And then, the NBA going so hard in the paint to counter the claims. This is going to get messy. This is like an episode of Baddies East on the Zeus Network. This is going to get Unchi, I'm telling you, this is not the last of this situation. It is going to continue to drag out because, then to your point, you can't punish Kawhi low-key. Like, there's literally, you can't, because what would you, in theory, be punishing him for? What would he be punished for? And if this nine-month investigation ends in everything being false, in everything being a total lie and a farce, and ESPN, I'm just supposed to believe that Don Van Natta, whoever their sources were, just BS sources. Come on, man. At some point, if you're the NBA, tighten up. This is not a good look. It's a massive black eye.
1: For a multi-billion-dollar organization, they sure seem to screw some things up.
0: Man, what did you say earlier? I don't know if you said it during the break or on air, like, Adam Silver just can't get big situations correct, ever.
1: He's a constant punching bag.
0: And we have no boundaries on the show after you compared me to Jeff Ross that night. And actually, can we cut your mic for that? But Adam Silver, like, good God almighty. To add the bad decision-making onto the emoji-like figure, I mean, it's...
1: He's slender, man.
0: They're screwing this up. But notice, I guess you're supposed to come after this situation with a guy that's not Mike Silver. I don't know. Let's go to Todd wanting to chime in. Is this my man, Todd? Todd, what's going on, man? I appreciate you giving us some time, man.
2: Man, I appreciate you, man. I told you, I listen to you guys every night, man. And thank you, Linnell, for picking up. This is what I got to say, man. I'm glad to get into the NBA tonight, because that's where I'm at. And I just want to say this real quick. You know, when you break the rules of the game, you violate the laws of the universe, man. You create your own mess. Yep. Then, you know, you have to lie to keep the brand that it failed to protect. And that's why integrity can never be sacrificed under no circumstance, man.
0: Ever. Ever. I agree with you on that, Todd.
2: Yes, sir. Yes, sir.
0: Go ahead.
2: Whenever you get a chance, man, I'll call back because speaking of the NBA, man, I had something for LeBron, man. I wrote something for LeBron, and I really need the world to hear it. And whenever you can give me a chance,
0: hey, man, you keep rocking out with it. You keep rocking out with us, Todd, and you'll get that opportunity, my man. I appreciate you calling in. 310-840-4910. Johnny in Atlanta, I know you've been passionate on this the entire time that it's been going on. Johnny, what you got?
3: My thing is like this. The NBA knew it was happening. They just turned a blind eye because they want the fans in the seats. They want people to team up and play together. Because he took a pay cut so he could get Paul George there. So how much you think LeBron took to get Luka there or Dwayne Wade and Chris Bosh play on the same team? They want that to happen. Now a sports reporter put the news out there like, okay, hold on now. We gotta save face now. Let's put an investigation out and say nothing happened. It's all clear. But we know. But that's
0: well, exactly.
3: Not my
0: Nobody's right. Stupid. Nobody's stupid. And yeah. I appreciate the call, Johnny. That's the weird part about it all, man, is why I asked the question, like, do you feel offended as a sports fan? Do you feel offended as a sports fan having them pull the wool over your eyes? It's 310-840-4910 if you want to chime in. Todd from the Madera County Jail calling the show. Did we just make – is that some sort of national late-night sports talk radio history? I don't know any program that is that – we're all-inclusive here on Western One Sports Night, man. Getting you through your late-night shift. And for some folks, getting you through your sentence, man. 310-840-4910 is the number. As we roll into the midnight hour on the East Coast, a lot more to get into in terms of the NBA. We'll also get into week one of the NFL preseason as well. Steven is in Sacramento wanting to chime in, though, on the Kawhi situation. What's going on, Steve?
4: What's going on, man? First time caller, man. Just wanted to, do the whole, cliche thing. Yeah. You know what I mean?
0: Yeah, man. Appreciate you checking in, man.
4: Man, absolutely, man. I rock with you, man. You're hecka young, dude. So, like, you out here killing the game right now, dude. So, I needed to get that off my chest real quick.
0: I appreciate Steve.
4: Can I go tinfoil hat real quick? Nothing crazy. I just want to go full tinfoil hat
0: real
4: here.
0: Real quick, as you're up against it, we'll give you 30 seconds. Go ahead.
4: So, Steve Ballmer, I think, is he knows where the skeletons in the closet are. And I think if they lay the hammer on that, he's gonna drop a bomb on the entire NBA, being like, "Well, if I'm doing it, the rest of you guys are doing it. What's going on? Well, here's the secrets in your guys' closet. You know what I mean? I got that lined up because now that he's an owner, he gets to see all of that mess. You know what I mean? He gets to see the inner workings of NBA ownership and how the meal is actually made. You know, and now that he knows that, he has full access to maybe some of the inner workings and some of the, underground loose stuff that maybe they get swept under the rug.
0: I think you're spot on, and I think you hit it right on the head, Steve. I appreciate the call. There are 1,000% skeletons in the closet of the NBA, and as Steve just alluded to, I believe Steve Ballmer knows where they lie. Why else would he not get punished? The NBA totally turning a blind eye in their 9-month investigation of Kawhi Leonard, Steve Ballmer, and the LA Clippers. No evidence that they circumvented the cap. Are you buying it? Your call's next here on Westwood One Sports Night.
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14: 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Heartbreaking news for the Vikings and veteran defender Jamal Adams. Adams officially ruled out for the entire season after suffering a severe right knee injury during the team's preseason opener against the New York Giants. The former All-Pro, who signed with Minnesota in late July, was carted off the field. I'm Drake Toll.
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1: We've made it to Tuesday on the East Coast. Here on West Woodlawn Sports Tonight, Youngest in Charge, Linnell Willingham rocking out with you as I get you up to 3 a.m. Eastern Time. Number to hit us up, 310-840-4910. 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It is at N-E-L-L underscore B-T-P. A lot more to get into. We'll get back into the L.A. Clippers scandal coming up a little bit later on in the program, 2 a.m. Eastern Time. Our Clippers insider here on the program, Law Murray, who covers the team for The Athletic. We'll get his thoughts on the NBA's finding and ESPN's findings today, and ESPN totally being just roasted as an outlet. I think the NBA has lost their damn mind with this one. We'll get some more insight on the Clippers situation coming up in the 2 o'clock hour. Right now, though, I want to get back into the National Football League, week one of the preseason. Honestly, as I found myself sitting back, watching, you catch highlights, you don't watch the entire, first and foremost, anyone that tells you they're sitting and watching all of the games in their entirety when it comes to the preseason, you're a damn lie. First of all, you're a damn lie. You can't. First of all, it's boring. And the football is horrible at a certain point. And then two, it's almost impossible to consume it in that fashion. Quarterback play rules the world in the National Football League. And damn it, it may rule the world, period, man. Quarterback play in pro sports and in the NFL determines success or failure a lot of the times. And I think the number one goal of every NFL franchise right now in the year of our Lord, 2026, every franchise's goal is to find their Mr. Perfect. Every franchise's goal is to find their long-term answer at the most important position in all of pro sports. And the special thing about it, I would say, makes me twinkle in my eye a little bit when I talk about it. The special thing about the quarterback position is all it takes is a little bit. All it takes is a little bit before you see organizations fall head over heels for a guy. It's the equivalent of getting somebody to date you, getting somebody to get on one knee and propose because you held the damn door. With the New York Football Giants, I believe Jackson Dart has been anointed too quickly. I do. Felt that way last year. I felt that way earlier this offseason. I feel that way now after watching him in his preseason debut. Jackson Dart got his clock cleaned. Now, this wasn't his fault. Wasn't his fault at all. Tyrone Tracy, first and foremost, I would have cut Tyrone Tracy's ass on the spot. I would have told Tyrone Tracy to take his pads off, go sit on the bus, don't eat anything, don't drink anything, wait for us. He could have gotten Jackson Dart killed. And the safety, God bless him, Jackson Dart and his family, Giants fans across the damn country, should be sending thank you notes to the safety that he didn't split his damn wig open. I mean, just a kill shot that you dream about, that you salivate over. It turned into a rhino level spear instead of like a Roman Reigns level spear. Damn, he was supposed to kill his ass and he didn't. But as a result of the hit, you see Dart's head bounce off the concrete, and guess what Jackson Dart has to do? Something he became uber familiar with during his rookie campaign last year. He had to go in the blue tent. I don't know who's in the blue tent and why Jackson Dart loves going to the blue tent so much. But last year, Jackson Dart went to the blue tent 6 different times. Missed 2 games last year with a concussion. His inability to stay healthy, his inability to make good decisions on the football field, I think is going to cost them. Now, in this particular situation, the running back misses a block, slips in pass protection, and Dart gets killed. There is footage of Jackson Dart attempting a 360 spin screen attempt. The play that he threw a touchdown on, I'm going to be the guy that poo-poos on it. Watch. Listen to me. Patrick Mahomes asked my ass, you're Jackson Dart, pal. If that pass would have gotten intercepted, could you imagine what the narrative would be on top of him getting his wig split? It was a terrible decision. Rolling to your left, throwing into traffic in the end zone, but Malachi Fields bailed you out and made a great play. So now your stat line looks a little bit better. Jackson Dart doesn't know his head from his ass. I think Jackson Dart is a frat boy. I don't think Jackson Dart is going to succeed at the NFL level if he does not change the style that he plays with. There is this reckless abandon that he plays with, and we just seem to act as if it's sustainable. It's not. It's not. And I think in the small sample size that we saw from him on Saturday, he took a bad sack in the game too, outside of the one that was a free hit. Took a bad sack. I don't know about Jackson Dart, man. I don't know about Jackson Dart. I don't know if Giants fans know about Jackson Dart. I don't know about the New York football Giants for 2026. I honestly don't. But keeping things on the quarterback, I told you, the slip-up in pass protection, the slip-up in pass protection was egregious. And it's no offense to Tyrone Tracy. I keep it ain't more than 92. I know I rock on this show. I would have cut him on the spot. I promise to God I would have. You can't whiff like that. That's what it was. It was a whiff. You can blame it on the turf. It was a whiff. I would have told him, go sit on the bus. And don't eat. Damn it. Here is Coach Harbaugh on Dart going into the Blue medical tent. And then his very blunt assessment of why it happened.
0: I guess he maybe got the wind knocked out of him a little bit, but I'm not going to be critical of the league, you know, that's, or whoever's doing that upstairs. I mean, they do their job and they want to protect the players. I'm sure history or whatever they might remember, maybe that comes into play. I don't know if a similar situation, another quarterback would have been called in the 10 or not. There's no way for us to know that. So nothing we can worry about. I saw Jackson's comments. It doesn't sound like he's too worried about it. So we'll just keep playing football and we'll just try to do a better job of protecting him. And there's no way he should have been hit there. I mean, it just shouldn't have happened. That was a basic protection. Should have been protected. And we expect him to be in that situation to be protected in the future. I mean, it's not like he's going to be never hit, never tackled, never sacked. But it shouldn't have been in that one. It shouldn't have been that easy to get to him.
1: I also place some blame on Jackson Dart for this, if I'm being honest. Have some awareness, pal. I know you think that your running back's going to pick up the free rusher, but at least have some awareness. That's all I ask. He got split in half, and there's like a mountain of evidence being stacked up against him. Everyone's calling Jayden Daniels a moron and saying this and saying that about JD5 and what he is and what he isn't. Jackson Dart, from opening up for Donald Trump earlier this offseason to throwing the football at the back of the helmet of a defensive back in practice last week after you threw a touchdown, he's lucky that DB didn't try to whip his ass. To this ridiculous thing that he said post-game about him going into the medical tent. Listen to Jackson Dart.
2: As far as the blue tent, like I really respect the rules and the thought behind, you know, the NFL has of keeping players healthy and reviewing things. But at the same time, I'm still puzzled by it just feeling like every time that I get hit, you know, I just find
1: Oliver, can we stop it for a second? I mean, good God almighty, just tone deaf to the umpteenth degree. What do you mean you're getting your ass waxed, Jackson? I mean, literally getting split in half. You damn right they should send you to the medical tent. You got eviscerated, son. What do you think this is? You think you're getting picked on? Like, that's the thing that's killing me, is the tone of it is like, huh, dude, the NFL just wants me to go in the tent every time I get hit, bro. And I feel like I'm being picked on. I feel like he is like a spray tan ab type of dude. He was working out with Sam Hartman, Denton. Once I saw him working out with Sam Hartman this offseason, I realized what type of cat Jackson Dart was. I've been out on him ever since. He's different. And for the wrong reasons. And look, I ain't mad at him. The thing he keeps on his arm, beautiful. I mean, she's just gorgeous. Him and his little bromance with Cam Scataboo. I can only imagine with those two. I'm not even going to go there. I mean, the Giants are like a college team. That's how I look at the Giants, bro. They're like a college team. They're not serious. And Coach Harbaugh, Lord knows why the Ravens decided to just pull the plug. We're just not going to ask any questions. I think our optimism in the Giants is so far-fetched this year. It's rooted in our confidence in Coach Harbaugh, who just got shown the door, who showed he couldn't win. He couldn't win the big game with Lamar Jackson. How good of a coach is John Harbaugh, guys? We keep talking about Lamar Jackson and the Ravens' shortcomings. Why does it all fall on the quarterback? What about Coach Harbaugh? Why can't you get through to him? Why couldn't you get through to Lamar? If you couldn't get through to Lamar, you think you're going to get through to the surfer, bro, Jackson Dart? You think you're going to be able to get through to him? Probably not. The Giants are going to be a dumpster fire this year. They are the team that I feel like everyone's blowing smoke up their ass. And I'd hate it if I was a Giants fan. Because deep down in your heart, you know, they couldn't block a soul last year. They couldn't block a soul. Couldn't stop a nosebleed. Yet we're all of a sudden just supposed to believe that the Giants, because Coach Harbaugh came in with his iron stick. Come on. He's just supposed to change things? You can't put lipstick on a pig. It is what it is. I believe the Giants are going to finish in the basement of the NFC East. And I believe there should be real questions moving forward about whether or not Jackson Dart is going to be the guy long-term for the New York Giants. I want to let you all chime in on that as well at 310-840-4910. Think about next year's quarterback class. Think about how important of a year this is for Jackson Dart. I know what I like to say. You got to shake a leg or lose one. That is what Jackson Dart's got to do this year. If he doesn't play well this year, if he can't stay on the field this year, if you're the Giants and you end up where you've been the past several years, in the basement of the NFC, picking within the top 10, how good does Jackson Dart have to be this year to have the Giants not be in the market for a quarterback next year when we can see as many as 5, 6, 7 guys go within the first round? I mean, we've been talking about this 27 quarterback class for some time now, for a whole year. I doubt they're going to be horrible. What does Jackson Dart have to do in 2026 to stop the Giants from going out and drafting a quarterback in the first round? Do you believe in Jackson Dart long term? 310-840-4910. You know one thing that will help Jackson Dart a hell of a lot? If he had the services of, hopefully, fingers crossed, a future Washington Commander, and for my money, a top 5, top 7 receiver already in the National Football League, Malik Nabers. His rehab off of his ACL tear is probably the biggest storyline of the offseason for the Giants. Is he going to be ready for week number 1? Here is Malik Nabers earlier today on a pending return to the lineup. Here's Malik Nabers earlier today on being away from the team and getting that itch, having that itch.
3: Like I said, man, my soul been dead for so long, just, you know, being away and knowing what I could accomplish, knowing where I was before this happened. But, you know, every tear, every talk with the family, every day that I didn't complete something, you know, it just kept that in the back of my head and continued, you know, even when flexion wasn't going well or my leg wasn't feeling the best. Just continue to just, you know, praise God, knowing that everything was going to be all right.
1: He sounds like a man that's going to be possessed when he returns. Whenever he returns, and his status for week 1 is still in doubt. He was not confident today when answering that question in terms of, is he going to be ready? Was not willing to commit to that. When he does come back, that to me is the saving grace for Jackson Dart. Outside of Malik Nabers, can you name me a trustworthy option in the passing game for the New York Football Giants? Isaiah Likely? That's supposed to be the guy that moves the needle? Malachi Fields? Darius Slayton supposed to move the needle? Everyone was geeked up for Odell Beckham this weekend. I rock with Odell. The way that Giants fans act over him is embarrassing. Honestly. It's like the bit that I never understood it when, like, didn't you know this? When WWE used to use Mae Young for no reason. I never understood it. Like, let Mae Young ass live. Mae Young is old. She's gone. It was his old female. She was like the first women's heavyweight champion. And the WWE used her until she was damn near dead. And she said, I don't know. That's not funny. I don't know if she's still with us or not. I hope she is. God bless her. But they put her through a table at like 90 years old. That's how I feel about this situation. Honestly, give it up, Odell Beckham. Not saying he should give it up, but fans should give it up in terms of him being a threat or a factor in the NFL anymore. His prime is past him, guys. And if the Giants are relying on him in 2026, all hell is going to break loose. Who you can rely on is Malik Nabers. That's the guy that you can rely on. And if he's healthy for the Giants to start the season, I feel a lot better about that group, even if he is healthy, though. Like I said, I'm not buying the Giants in 2026. And I feel like more than any other team this offseason, they have had a bunch of smoke blown up their ass. They're not as good as many of my colleagues in the national media seem to think that they'll be. 310-840-4910 is the number. Will Jackson Dart be the quarterback of the future for the Giants? Will the Giants be in the market for a quarterback come 2027? 310-840-4910 is the number. That's straightforward how I want to attack it. Because I believe that Jackson Dart, his days are numbered in New York. 1,000%. 310-840-4910. Will he be the quarterback of the Giants after this season? Give me your prediction on what we'll get out of Jackson Dart coming up in 26. Shoot your shot on the Giants as well. I don't believe that they've upgraded their roster enough to compete within the landscape of the NFC East, therefore the NFC Conference as a whole. Yet they seem to be the sexy pick to go from worst to first around the National Football League. Are you buying the 2026 New York Giants? And then do you believe that they'll be in the market for a quarterback at season's end? 310-840-4910. Your calls on the Giants. Plus, I'll give my thoughts on the future of the Giants as well next here on Westwood One Sports Night.
4: Cardinals offense had been a surprise of the preseason, but rookie running back Jeremiah Love is now dealing with a high ankle sprain. Will the number 3 overall pick return to the backfield by Arizona's opener? Westwood One Sports.
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8: I'm David Ortiz. 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

0: 1670 AM The Zone weatherology forecast. Lows level off around 63. Tonight, under mainly clear skies, southwest winds 5 to 10 miles an hour. Thunderstorms likely. Tomorrow, daytime highs approaching 79. Mainly cloudy skies expected. Chance of thunderstorms. Tomorrow night, lows dip down to about 60. Partly cloudy skies. Right now, 68. I'm staff meteorologist Megan Mulford on The Zone.
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1: 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Youngest in charge, manning the ship as we roll through the midnight hour on the East Coast. Coming up in an hour and a half, if you're not aware, the biggest story in sports today to me. The NBA finding no evidence that Steve Ballmer and the Clippers funneled money to Kawhi Leonard in a way to circumvent the cap. No evidence. And there was a bombshell statement given out as well from NBA Chief Communications Officer Mike Bass saying, quote, ESPN's article regarding the LA Clippers investigation for which the NBA declined to cooperate contains numerous insignificant inaccuracies. The results in this matter will be made clear once the investigation is concluded. We'll put a pin in that convo. In an hour and a half, though, 2 a.m. Eastern time, we will have Law Murray join us via The Athletic. He covers the Clippers on a day-to-day. His perspective, probably the best in the biz when it comes to this situation. He has been all over this thing as well. I do want to get back into the National Football League. Week one of the preseason, learned a little bit. We learned a lot. Learned that Jackson Dart still doesn't get it, in my opinion. Question is this at 310-840-4910. I don't believe that Jackson Dart is going to be the long-term answer at quarterback for the Giants. Couple of things for you to chew on. One, what does he have to do? What does he have to do throughout the course of this regular season to have the Giants not be back in the Dayton?

0: people, so to speak. You know what I'm saying? There's expected to be 6-7 quarterbacks potentially drafted in round one of the 2027 draft. As good as the numbers look last year for Jackson Dart, and that's where I think things kind of get misconstrued. As good as the numbers were last year for Dart, I don't believe, first of all, he struggled down the stretch and wasn't very good to finish the season. But he also only played one game with Malik Nabers. And for that reason, maybe it's fair to give him the benefit of the doubt. But I don't believe, one, that the Giants have provided him with a good enough supporting cast to have success. And then, two, I don't trust his judgment. I don't trust his ability to stay healthy throughout the course of 17 weeks. 6 trips to the Blue medical tent last year. Missed 2 games due to a concussion. And you kind of saw some of the reckless abandon in the preseason action this weekend. I'm not saying that the Giants should neuter Jackson Dart, but the reality is, if he does not become a better decision maker, he will not last in the National Football League, because the best ability is availability. And for those of you that want to kiss ass and think I'm being biased towards Jackson Dart, I feel the same way about Jaden Daniels. This is a make or break year for Jaden Daniels in Washington for that exact reason. If he can't show the Commanders that he can stay healthy, why would they go to the negotiating table with him at season's end and make him the highest paid quarterback of all time? Because if he does play well this year, talking about Jaden Daniels, and if he does show the ability to stay healthy, he will go to the negotiating table next spring asking to be the highest paid quarterback in the history of the National Football League. But you got to stay healthy. Do you trust Jackson Dart to stay healthy? And then, are you buying the 2026 New York Giants? I'm not. You traded the best player on your defense in Dexter Lawrence. I don't believe in what you have at corner, in Paulson Adebo, in Tyson Campbell. I don't believe in it. I don't believe in what they have on the perimeter. I do love what they have at linebacker. And I said this after my visit to New York. What they have, the speed that they have at linebacker between Tremaine Edmonds and Arvell Reese, the speed that they're going to have, not Tyson Campbell, Greg Newsome, the corner opposite of Paulson Adebo that's expected to be the starter. What they have at linebacker, that's real speed. Real speed at that spot. So they should be a fast defense, a defense that's able to get sideline to sideline. I believe they're soft in the middle, though. I don't know if the combo of Darius Alexander, the second-year man out of Toledo, I don't know if him, DJ Reader, the longtime Cincy vet, Shelby Harris, who's bounced around the league, I don't know if they have enough within their front seven on the interior to go out and be a good enough team. They were one of the worst run defenses in the NFL last year. And you take away Dexter Lawrence. Yeah, they're better at linebacker, but it's not as if Okereke in the duo that they had last year was bad. Not at all. They were getting pushed on the interior. I believe the same thing happens this year. I don't believe what they have in the secondary either. They're the team to me that's being most overhyped. 310-840-4910 is the number. Are you buying the New York Giants? Let's go to our guy Jeff out in Ohio wants to chime in. Jeff, what's up, man?
1: Good show as always. Let's talk about the Giants. As Jackson Dart and Scadabo are reckless, very reckless. I don't know. I guess that's how they got what they got, but this is the NFL. You think they're getting hit now? I don't think either one of them is going to last the season if they continue to be that reckless. Cam Scadabo is not a.
0: I'm gonna let you rock, Jeff. I appreciate the call. I can't. 310-840-4910. Are you buying the 2026 Giants? One point that Jeff tried to make, I would say, the recklessness of Scadaboo, Dart, I believe they're a frat house over there. Who's the leader of the New York Giants? If I was to ask you that question, who's the unquestioned leader of the Giants? What's your answer? Who is it? There's no adult in the room for the Giants That's why I don't believe they're going to be worth a damn in 2026. We're not too far removed from Abdul Carter straight up blasting Jackson Dart's ass via social media. Y'all can think that everything's fine and dandy in that locker room. Y'all can think that all the pieces are together and John Harbaugh is this happy face to make it all look good. The Giants are going to be an abject failure, a disaster in 2026. 310-840-4910 is the number. Are you buying the Giants, and will they be in the market for a quarterback at season's end? Do you buy Jackson Dart in 2026? Stephen, out in Santa Cruz, wanting to chime in. What's going on?
2: Hey, what's up, big boy?
0: What's going on, man? How you
2: doing? You're going to laugh at me. I truly believe in the Giants. I truly believe they have a brand.
0: No way.
2: Yeah, they pay Jackson Dart, Cam Scataboo. They play reckless, but they're bringing back that old school mentality, you know? And go as far as saying, hey, you know what? What if the Giants get a wild card?
0: What if the Giants get the wild card? The NFC East has one of the toughest schedules in all of the National Football League. So for that reason alone, they're not going to be – they may be lucky to win 5-6 games this year.
2: Okay.
0: Honestly. And hey, I appreciate
2: so –
0: yeah, go ahead.
2: I hit
0: go
2: on another bet. I hit on the Valkyries at New York Mets.
0: Brother, Stephen, what did I tell you, brother? The last time you called in flexing with the bets, if you don't DM me, I don't need to, unless I'm winning, brother, DM me, bro. Like, just stop
2: okay,
0: that.
2: I will.
0: Are you coming in? How the hell are you calling into the show bragging about gatekeeping bets? Okay. I can't believe
2: it. The only thing I don't understand, I'll admit today, I do not understand WNBA.
0: We got to let you go. You're trying to get us canceled. Good God. How you coming on the show, just giving us two middle fingers, trying to get us canceled, and then you claiming bets, you talk about bets that you hit, that you're gatekeeping. Santa Cruz, man. 310-840-4910. We'll go to Trippy. Trippy, what's your thoughts on the Giants, brother? I'm curious to hear your thoughts. You're a big football fan. I know you love your Ravens. Your thoughts on the Giants, bro?
3: Yeah, I don't even want to talk about the Ravens, man, but, the Giants, man, I think the Giants going to make some moves this year, man. I kind of disagree with you, brother. I know you're going to disagree with me, but I feel like your team going to be in the basement this year, good brother.
0: You got it in with one of our fans on Twitter, and now you're biased towards my group. I know where it stems from. I read the room.
3: No, it ain't like that, though, man. I just, you know what I mean? Like, you know,
0: you just don't believe it. I got you.
3: He got to go out there and play better because I don't know what y'all going to do. Well, you know, them Eagles, well, the quarterback that you don't like, you know, he coming for y'all week one.
0: Baby Birkin, the BBL of the National Football League.
3: Real quick, though, the Giants, though, right, man, I don't know. I'm like 50-50 with them because, you know, a couple of my guys still, you know, that play for the Ravens play
0: of
3: for
0: course.
3: Them. You know what I mean?
0: They got Ardarius over there.
3: Project Pat Ricard.
0: Yeah. The sixth offensive lineman.
3: Bo Bray.
0: They want to be a bully. And I think what the last caller said, Stephen, they are trying to build a brand and an identity of, hey, we don't give a damn. We're going to play harder than you. We're going to out-physical you. We played the audio of Pat Ricard last week. Him saying when Harbaugh called him, he said, hey, we're trying to build a bully out in New York. My thing is, you can't be a bully if you're begin to fall apart at the seams as a team. And you're not going to tell me for Abdul Carter to go out and go as hard as he did on Twitter. And people can say that has no impact. If you think that had no impact on the locker room, you've never been in the locker room. Bottom line. And that's their job to make it seem like it's something small. But that divided them, I feel like, before it even got started.
3: Right, but I think, I'm 50-50, right? I feel like I can go either way, right? But I was telling, before I get off, man, I ain't going to be like the other caller, but hey, Lynn, if you want to do some bets, man, I'm going to tell you what to do, right, with the Giants, right? If the Giants up double digits by halftime, just go ahead and take the other team money line or just sprinkle a little something -3.5, man. I guarantee you win some money. But hey, Lynn, keep doing your thing, man. You know I'm a big supporter of you, man. My guy.
0: Appreciate you, man. 310-840-4910 if you want to chime in on the Giants. I don't normally love replaying audio, but I thought Jackson Dart sounded so ridiculous earlier. Those of you that did not catch what happened this weekend, Jackson Dart got split in half because Tyrone Tracy whiffed on a block. First of all, the fact that, Den, I don't know, I wanted to get your thoughts on this too, Den. You let me go and you let me do my thing when I go off about guys not playing in the preseason. What do you feel about Brian Flores sending just the most exotic pressures ever in week one of a preseason game?
4: I mean, I love it. He's saying, hey, you want to get some work in, get some work in.
0: Hey, if you want to work, let's work.
4: And Tracy just whiffed.
0: It was awful. People on Twitter were trying to like give him the excuse of, hey, why are you sending this sort of pressure in the preseason? Does Tracy get the benefit of the doubt? Not only did he whiff, he saw it coming. I believe anybody that thinks he didn't see it coming, you a damn fool. He's looking right at him.
4: I mean, how much slack are we going to give a guy? Like, why are you sending this in the preseason? God forbid they play football.
0: And you know what I'm saying? It's not like you're not going to get blitzed during the regular season.
4: Jackson Dart I think he was watching too much soccer this offseason.
0: He can't
4: do the flopping bit. Yeah. Like, when you get leveled like that, you can't just lay there on the ground. You got to get up. Like, back up and be like, hey, I'm good. Because when you sit there laying on the ground, they're going to be like, hey, we got to look at him.
0: You know why he laid there, though, didn't he? Got his ass cracked. That's a hard hit, man.
4: That's why he's going to the Blue Medical Tent. He's like, I don't know why I'm here. Get up.
0: Yeah, it made no sense at all. Jackson Dart got sent into the Blue Medical Tent. It happened to him 6 different times during the 2026 season. And for that reason, Jackson Dart, feeling like he's getting picked on a little bit by the NFL's concussion protocol policies, take a listen to Dart. Talking about him going into the tent again this weekend.
5: As far as the blue tent, like I really respect the rules and the thought behind, you know, the NFL has of keeping players healthy and reviewing things, but it at the same time by it just feeling like every time that I get hit, you know, I find my way in there. At times I still try to wrap my head around, but that's all that I'm going to say about that situation. I'm really happy with how the drive ended.
0: I just find myself in the blue tent. What a quote, bro. 310-840-4910. Do you buy Jackson Dart in the New York Giants in 2026? They seem to be America's favorite dark horse. In terms of going worst to first, it happens every year in the National Football League. There is a team that comes out of nowhere. Everyone seems to feel like John Harbaugh is going to be the savior of the New York Giants. I'm not buying it. I also believe that there's a good chance the Giants are going to be in the market for a quarterback at season's end as well. Your thoughts on that at 310-840-4910. Are you buying the Giants, and will they be in the market for a quarterback at season's end? Your calls next. 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

0: I didn't think we were going to get to it tonight, but I now just got re-fired up over the stupidest joke on the internet. One of the funniest jokes on the internet, if I'm being honest. One of the funniest jokes on the internet. The Jaden Daniels versus LSU situation and all these five tweets, five guys, now four guys in respect for Jaden Daniels. What was it? 10. Jaden Daniels. Touchdown, Tigers. Like, come on, guys. The jokes have gotten a little bit out of hand. I do want to get our guy Rob in Providence in to get his thoughts on the New York Giants and what they'll be in 26 before we get into Jaden Daniels. Rob, what's up, man?
1: Hey, Linnell, how you doing?
0: Doing good, man. How you doing?
1: I'm doing swell. So I just want to know, because you're saying like all these people are picking the Giants as a dark horse. Who's your dark horse? I think the Miami Dolphins might make a little bit of noise. I don't think that. I'm not expecting to be like a world beater, but I think they might have a winning record.
0: I'll tell you this. Think again. Don't put any money on that. After watching the Dolphins up close and personal against the Commanders, who most people don't think are world beaters, the Dolphins may be the worst team in football this year. The Dolphins suck.
1: All right.
0: The Dolphins are the worst. I'll give you that. They are the clear-cut, to me, maybe worst team in the NFL. He's got nobody to throw the ball to. Their offensive line sucks, and Devon Achane's going to get put in a body bag before the season's over. Jeff Hafley talking about potentially 35, 40 touches a game. What the hell are we doing in Miami? That needs to be talked about, the fact that he openly said that. But no, my dark horse for the 2026 NFL season, I've said it a couple of times, and it kind of for my prediction of the North making the postseason, I guess the Browns are technically my dark horse. I've been simping for them all offseason. I believe in that group. But, man, Robert Saleh, I don't know if you know their plan for the preseason. They plan on playing their guys an entire half coming up in week two, and then they're going to play 30 to 40 snaps in week three of the preseason. I'm buying the Tennessee Titans. They're building a callus for NFL football by playing their guys. I think they stand to benefit from it. And I like the OC quarterback pairing of Cam Ward and Brian Daboll because I think Cam Ward's got the goods. Rob? We lost Rob. We heard Rob. You'll get my thoughts off here then, Rob. Appreciate you chiming in. Yeah, I'm bullish on the Titans. That's my other dark horse team that I'm pretty bullish on that maybe the rest of America's kind of sleep on. Love the offseason that they've put together. They have real pass-catching weapons for Cam Ward. Now, it didn't look great in their preseason opener over the weekend. But when they're all put together and they're able to build some continuity with one another, Tony Pollard, Tajay Spears, Nick Singleton, like that's a formidable group in the backfield. Love what they have up front. And then they have real weapons. Carnell Tate, Calvin Ridley, they brought in Wandale Robinson, who health has been his only issue. I like what that group is. Defensively, that's where they're going to make noise. The pass rush that they have. If you're able to impact the opposing team's quarterback, you all know it, you will win football games. And I don't believe in, you know, wide receiver play and the skill groups being the end-all be-all. I think, as I like to say, whoever wins the 60-minute fight in the phone booth up front, offensive line, defensive line play, that is what determines football games, guys. And I like what Tennessee has on both sides of the line of scrimmage. The question is, can Cam Ward take a step forward after a up and down rookie campaign? That's how I would put it. Wasn't great, didn't have a great sporting cast either. I think he is much better set up for success this time around. The Jaden Daniels thing, real quick, while we have the time to do it. I mean, everyone knows the details of the situation at this point. If you don't, I'll give you a Cliff Notes summary. His camp sent a cease and desist letter to LSU, preventing them from using his name, image, and likeness moving forward. According to multiple reports, it is the result of them giving the number 5 jersey away to DJ Pickett, who was a beast freshman corner for them last year, and basically the center of his NIL negotiations this offseason in order for him to return was centered around him getting the number 5. Lane Kiffin and company gave it out. Jaden Daniels found out via a leaked photo shoot. I believe that this situation, one, we don't have all the details to make sweeping judgments about someone's character and someone's camp's character. I think the world has been waiting to pile on Jaden Daniels in this camp, have been waiting for some sort of misstep to pile onto his camp because he's represented by his mama. And the world doesn't like that. In this situation, Adam Schein calling Jaden Daniels a moron earlier today. A moron. He's a moron for telling the university they can't use his name, image, and likeness. Everyone acting as if his relationship with the university is now soured forever. Okay. It'll be soured forever when the next Heisman Trophy winner comes in. How about that? How about that for the Tigers? Who were ranked outside of the top 10, by the way, in the preseason top 25 poll that came out. Will they finish outside of the top 10? Probably not. I think they're going to be pretty damn good this year. But those of you out there that have this thought that the relationship is soured forever, like, come on. You know better than that. You know the way that pro sports works and the way that college sports works. These are people at the end of the day. Everything can be fixed with a conversation. So before you start jumping the gun and saying, oh, he's got nowhere to go home to. He's got no alma mater. He pissed away his opportunity at ASU, and now he's ruined the situation at LSU. Stop it. Be better. Have some more substance to what you think and say. To think that that's such low-hanging fruit and lazy, lazy-ass narrative that the relationship is going to be soured forever. I guarantee you, before Jaden Daniels gets called home to the Lord, that there is a statue up in front of whatever stadium the Tigers play in. I guarantee you. Because he meant a lot to that university. And what's so funny is after the fact, in hindsight, because you all don't like what he did, now his contributions to the university get minimized. Y'all some goal post moving people, man. It's insane. When y'all have y'all mind set up, when y'all have y'all mind made up on not liking the way a guy handles his business, or when you see someone do something that's, you know, unconventional, you automatically poo-poo on it. The names that he's been called, I don't got no problem with the memes. I get it, right? Like, it's great. It's funny. X is cool. I'm all for the geek. I'm sure he's laughing at it. But the moment you start questioning his integrity, the moment you start questioning his upbringing and his character, you out your rabbit ass mind, and you need to slow the hell down. But it's the same thing I did with Darren Peterson too, remember? Right? Darren Peterson was a bad apple, right? Went and baba fried throughout the course of the summer league and probably going to win rookie of the damn year. Yet y'all were so worried about Darren Peterson and how he handled himself. Stop trying to be the character police. Y'all got to stop. Please. It's ignorant, and you end up sounding stupid in the long run. Narratives being thrown around like, all right, there was a local host in D.C. that had the nerve to say he should worry about keeping his career out of the ditch. Are you kidding? Have the same energy when he's in the MVP conversation coming up in 2026. Please, I beg of you. People done lost their damn mind when it came to this situation. And it couldn't have happened to a better dude. That's the crazy part. The character assassination is wicked. It's not acting like his mom is some difficult person is wicked. Acting like this is going to have any bearing on contract negotiations is wicked. As long as he succeeds on the football field, none of this matters. And even if he doesn't, I don't think any of this actually matters. 310-840-4910 is the number. We're going to get back into week one of the NFL preseason coming up on the other side. The most controversial pick of the 2026 NFL draft. He made his NFL debut over the weekend. How did he do? That's next here on Westwood One Sports.
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26: 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Miller's best years are behind him at 37 years old, but had 9 sacks last season for the Washington Commanders, can mentor some of Dallas's young pass rushers. I like Dallas to get to the playoffs this year. 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

0: 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Here's Linnell Willingham.
1: Westwood One Sports Night continues, getting you up to 3 a.m. Eastern Time. Youngest in charge, Linnell Willingham, rocking out with you. 1 hour from now, we'll get back into what I consider to be maybe the biggest scandal in recent memory in pro sports. The NBA found no evidence in their investigation of Kawhi, the Clippers, Steve Ballmer, the accusations of funneling Kawhi money through BS sponsors and circumventing the cap. No evidence found, and ESPN made a mockery of earlier today. Law Murray of The Athletic going to join us at 2 a.m. Eastern Time to break all of that down. No better perspective that you'll get in the national sports radio scene than his when it comes to the L.A. Clippers. He'll join us in exactly 1 hour. 310-840-4910, the number on the talking text line. I do want to get into the debut of Ty Simpson coming up here in a second. But first, let's get to Markell in Chicago. Wanting to check in on the Jaden Daniels front. Markell, what's going on, man?
2: Man, look, you are misguided. Nobody's down on Jaden Daniels because he's represented by his mama. We need to call this what it is. This is his mom driving this train, and she is the one who sent the letter there. I'm absolutely sure of it, and we need to call this what it is. She is the female Joe Jackson. She is the female Ike Turner.
1: Get the hell out of here. Come on, man.
2: What?
1: You just compared him to Joe Jackson. He was whipping Michael's ass. You think Miss Regina is putting? Come on, man! Stop it!
2: Look, I wish my dad could have whipped me into $100 million. That's what she is, man. Look, I just watched the Netflix special when they had on quarterbacks, and you see Cam Ward. He had his little girlfriend. You see him, you see no other women but her. You saw the picture of him and Juju Watkins.
1: You know what, Markell?
2: Look. All right, what about Juju Watkins at the basketball game? They having a good time. Then in the next picture, not only
1: little
2: does she
1: do y'all
2: come
1: know,
2: and
1: Juju Watkins could be his whole shawty. Like, he wears her gear. He has liked every one of her posts. How do I know that? I've looked.
2: Did you see when she came and sat between him and Juju
1: Watkins?
2: Yeah,
1: because they're protecting their relationship. They don't want it to be public knowledge that they're really a thing, because people will try to tear them apart. If y'all don't think that Jaden Daniels and Juju Watkins been hanging a man, you don't know what the hell you're talking about, man.
2: I think you are deluded. She comes to the game looking like she Meg the Stallion.
1: Markell, I'm going to let you run. If y'all, man, y'all think, I've never, this was tough, man, because you look good. Let's call it what it is. It gets so crazy with how y'all talk about Jaden Daniels and his family. And it's all rooted in hate, young. If she wasn't a beautiful woman, I guarantee you she wouldn't get all the hate that she get. Y'all hate it. Yeah, I hate it. Yeah, every chance, yeah, I get on the internet, they try to sexualize her, and she don't deserve that, man. Miss Regina's a boss. Someone that should be looked up to and applauded in the sports world for what she has done. And what she's done for her son at that, who is a damn model citizen and stand-up dude by all accounts. So I think the character assassination is crazy. I got to slow down, man. And it's all rooted, it's sad. I think it's all rooted in hate and envy and jealousy for some people out there. Because what, for you to say that this was all Regina Jackson, you don't know that. Y'all have no clue. She's the face of his camp. Y'all don't know who else is a part of the decision-making process. And he did nothing wrong. That's the other piece of this. He's wrong for telling the university, yeah, I can't use my name, image, and likeness no more. That's his. It belongs to him. I got to wake the hell up, man. It's 2026. 310-840-4910 is the number. Oliver, can you give me the favor of popping the next call up. I just totally got logged out of everything, so I don't have the next guy up. Jim wanting to chime in. Jim, what's going on?
3: Okay, you know who the last person to wear number 5 was at LSU? Jaden. Did you know you can go back and look at the Lindsey priest every year since he's played there?
1: Say that again.
3: The numerical roster every year after they played the spring game has players with numerical numbers. There's no number 5s all the way up through this year so far. Now, the guys that came in January, freshmen, they got numbers. No number 5 yet. When the others come and report in August, then they'll get numbers. So there could be a number 5 in August, but nobody's wore that number since he wore it.
1: Talking about Jaden, correct?
3: Yeah. They just posted the video today.
1: DJ Pickett's in the jersey. And the fact that LSU was leaning into it by posting DJ Pickett like he's the best player on their team is petty and stupid. If that doesn't show you the games that are being played, then I don't know what does. I appreciate the call. Denton, I want to tag you in on that. Does that not show where LSU stands in this and how they're rocking towards him? Why the hell did they post DJ Pickett today like he's the best player on their team?
4: I mean, he might be the best player on their team. Like, really?
1: He's really good.
4: At this point, they don't really have a choice. Like, he's the guy that's there, and when you do the cease and desist bit, like, you have to make fun of it at that point. You have to like lean into it if you're LSU. Like, I don't even mind them doing it. I don't mind DJ Pickett doing it, right? His father's already selling T-shirts with the 5 and his name on it. Now, I would be aware of that if I was an LSU fan. If you're currently attacking Jaden Daniels, who's represented by his parents because you think his parents are doing too much, and then you see the way the DJ Pickett's parents are doing the most over the last 4 or 5 days, I'd be
1: which
4: very
1: has also
4: wary
1: been
4: of that.
1: Nutty, by the way.
4: Like they're going to do the exact same thing in years to come. Like it's a never-ending cycle of things. I think Jaden's biggest mistake was the PR bit. I don't know who in his camp sent it, but the PR statement to ESPN. And then
1: do you really think that they gave them that statement, Denton?
4: You think ESPN ran a fake PR statement?
1: I'm saying with what was so.
4: I think what they did, someone in Jaden's camp jumped the gun because they thought the story was going to be bigger than it was, and they wanted to get in front of it. It's PR 101, but it was the wrong choice because they started comparing him to Burrow. If you don't compare him to Burrow, the statement looks so different.
1: That is my thing, how I'm looking at it. Like, they had the cease and desist letter for a week. Nothing came out.
4: Right.
1: It's not my annoyance with the situation is people are trying to make it seem like Jaden's camp has tried to publicize this. I don't believe they tried to publicize this.
4: No, I don't think they did, but I think they got word that ESPN was going to run the cease and desist story because someone in LSU gave it to them. But I think they got word that they were going to run the story, so they felt like they needed to have a response to it, whereas I don't know
1: and the response
4: they needed to. And the response was the jersey number and then the Burrow thing, which is it's just worded poorly.
1: But, like, why would they – I don't know. I guess that's where people are kind of going boo-hoo about this.
4: I mean, LSU is wrong. If the order of operations, if we want to get PEMDAS on this, if the order of operations were different and we found out that a major program is just signing away the number of a Heisman while claiming they value tradition, you're skewing the program. But because you found out the opposite way, you found out that Jaden was the one in the camp, it's not him. He's not sending out a cease and desist on an off day, right? Like, that's just not how he operates. Yeah. But when you find out that the camp is doing that, then it looks weird. And there has been a segment of the population that's been making fun of the relationship with him and his mom for years. Like, we see that all the time. So there's a number of people that have been waiting to jump in on that. But it's just the order of operations and the PR statement. And I cannot stress this enough. Joe Burrow is literally a god in Baton Rouge. So bringing him into it was not a smart play.
1: 310-840-4910. Deron is in Illinois. What's going on, Deron?
2: Mark Hill was right. That is Ike Turner in a dress. She is running the show, and I don't know why you can't see that.
1: Y'all got to compare her to Joe Jackson and Ike Turner. Y'all are
2: Lamar Jackson is represented by his mother, and we don't even know what she looks like. She does her job. She's under the radar.
1: And Lamar, and you don't see Lamar ass on a commercial that when you turn the TV on, do you? How many endorsements does Lamar have? Huh?
2: You know.
1: So how good of a job is she doing?
2: I will concede you that. You know, we don't see him with a lot of endorsements, but we don't. Like I said, we don't. Lamar is just as good a citizen as Jaden Daniels.
1: No, for sure, for sure. And I'm not saying that. Come on. For sure, I'm not saying that. But the way that there's a strategy, Jaden Daniels is a brand, man. They've done I feel like they haven't had a single misstep in the branding of Jaden Daniels to this point. They haven't.
2: Who hasn't had a single misstep is Jalen Hurts, and he's represented by a real agent, Nicole Lynn. She looks the part, and she carries herself that way. This lady, like, you want to really be considered
1: a legitimate agent. What are y'all talking about with how she carries herself?
2: Just let me say this, because I know you got to cut me off. But look, when you have more than one client, when you have multiple clients, then I can consider her an agent. Nicole Lynn has Jalen Hurts. She has Quentin Williams.
1: She just got her license,
2: and
1: several others. She just got her license. She just got her license. And look, when neighbors come to Washington, he may get represented by Mama 5, too. Y'all going to stop. When she turned, and I appreciate the call, y'all got to stop. I mean, I can't believe. What do you mean the way she carries herself? What do you mean? Come on. Are we serious? What do you mean the way she carries herself? What? I'm honestly at a loss for words at that piece of it all. And maybe I'll never. Maybe I'm complaining about a societal issue that'll never get rectified. So it's a waste of my breath. But the hate that y'all have and folks have towards Regina Jackson is nuts. It is. 310-840-4910 is the number. I see a couple more of you on the line there. I do want to get into the debut of Ty Simpson coming up here momentarily. Kevin is in Detroit. What's up, Kev?
5: How you doing, buddy?
1: Doing good, man.
5: Good, good. What a crazy night, some of these combos. I can't remember who said it, but Jaden Daniels is a floor mat compared to Joe Burrow at LSU. And there's I know you said he's going to get a statue. There's no way. I don't see that happening, like you said, with Joe Burrow not even up there yet. How the hell can you say Jaden Daniels is getting that one?
1: They'll both get one, is my point.
5: Yeah, I he got put in a good situation, to be honest with you, whereas Joe Burrow just absolutely carried his team. So I agree, but disagree.
1: What do you mean Joe Burrow carried his team? Look at the team that Joe Burrow had compared to Jaden. They were way better than the LSU team was. That's going to go down as one of the greatest teams of all time.
5: I don't know. I agree, but disagree in a sense, because if you look at it too, you pick the Titans today, and you also pick the Browns, who both have terrible QB situations. And if you look at the division, the Colts are better, the Jags are better, and then you switch over to the Browns. Look at that division. How can you pick those as your dark horses? So again, we're going to disagree to agree or whatever you want to say.
1: I've been on the Browns the entire offseason. We can continue to agree to disagree.
5: Who's the quarterback?
1: Doesn't matter. Look at the supporting cast. Whoever's going to play quarterback is set up to have success. I can go play quarterback for the damn Browns and win 5-6 games.
5: Look at the division. How can you
1: look at how they fared within the division over the course of the past 4 or 5 years, pal? The Browns aren't getting swept by the Bengals and the Steelers and the Ravens. They give them a fight each and every damn year.
5: But they haven't proved anything. How can you say that when they haven't proved anything? They haven't proved anything.
1: They've spent the last 2 years flipping their roster over. They've got a formidable offensive line. They've got one of the best rookie backs in the NFL returning from last year. And they've got real guys at the skill position spot, man. Do your homework.
5: Nah, man.
1: Don't fall into sexy narratives that have lasted over the course of time. I appreciate the call. I got to let you run. 310-840-4910. Y'all killing me. Y'all know when y'all are getting my blood pressure raised, I feel like. I feel like y'all totally understand when y'all feel like y'all got me backed into a corner. I'm not wavering on the Browns. Y'all make me want to start taking garments of clothing off when y'all start talking sloppy about the Browns. Yes, I believe in Cleveland. And I've told you. I've read you the riot act on the Browns. How many nights this offseason? I can't wait. That's the beautiful part about everything we do. They're receipts, guys. There are receipts for everything that I say. And we're going to be wrong or we're going to be right. And that's just the way that the cookie crumbles. 310-840-4910. Deezy, out in Georgia. What's going on?
2: What's up, man?
1: What's going on, man?
2: Look, the jokes are lame, man. They got to stop. They got to cut it out, man. Like,
1: honestly,
2: I understand
1: though,
2: what he knows. You know, like, we got to stop, man. And then we bringing up Lamar Jackson. Do people forget what happened with Lamar Jackson? They didn't even want to pay Lamar Jackson because of his mom. You know what I'm saying? Anybody that's not represented by an agent, they always talk down and try to diminish them. I'm getting tired of it. Like, they can handle their own business, and nothing wrong with that, but don't diminish their character. And people
1: for
2: forget
1: no reason.
2: The LSU team that Jane Daniels had, he had a terrible defense. That defense was horrible. I'm talking about terrible. He could have won it, but they was terrible. That was horrible. So you can't compare him to Joe Burrow. Those are two different teams. Like, come on now.
1: I agree with you, brother. The goalpost has moved for this conversation. It has. I'm not ignorant, though. I understand the difference between his impact on the university compared to Burrow. Burrow brought hardware home. You can't compare nothing to the Heisman Trophy, man.
2: Like, come on now.
1: Look, I appreciate the call, Deez. We'll get to some others. It's all fascinating to me because I think it's what's special about pro sports, how nuanced we get with the conversation. The fact that, I don't know, and I'm glad that Deez brought the same opinion to the table. Denton did as well. The stuff with Jaden's mom is getting out of hand, to me at least. And maybe I'm biased because he's the quarterback of my favorite team and my obsession in the Washington Commanders. But, yeah, I'm being a little biased. I know I am. I know that I am. But that's okay. You all are biased towards your favorite damn team. And you call in here and I got to listen to you. 310-840-4910. Chris is in Santa Clara. What's up, Chris? If you're calling from California, dunking on Jaden Daniels, turn your ID in.
6: Hey, man, I just wanted to give you some love for chewing on these guys who haven't quite figured out if they're grown-up men or if they're still stuck in middle school checking to watch the female athletes out there. It's like, you know, come on, man, it's 2026, and I think it's good. You know, your blood pressure should go up because you're having to deal with guys that, you know, come on, if it was face-to-face in a locker room, you'd tell him to sit his ass down, right? Like, stop the crap.
1: I tell him to sit his ass down. Hey, look, it's late-night radio, brother. Let it all hang out. Just not at all. Hang on. Just don't let it all.
6: You got it. I mean, you know, I don't understand these guys. What they think, like, everything's got to be a strip bar if it's late night, and that's the only thing they can think about?
1: Well, I think you may be now taking it to the whole other end of the spectrum now. But I'm just saying that I see nothing wrong with how Daniels' camp has moved and how Jaden Daniels' mom has handled business for him throughout his time in the NFL.
6: No, not at all. I mean, you know,
1: it helps that he's probably one of the top 7 to 10 quarterbacks in the NFL too. So there we go with that.
6: Yeah, doesn't hurt.
1: Doesn't hurt.
6: That's
1: I appreciate
6: right. Yeah, but
1: you,
6: that's
1: man.
6: Good. But anyway, I just want to let you know that you got listeners out there who are glad that you're kind of putting some boundaries up there. Hey, it's a good sports show. Let's keep it focused on that, right?
1: I appreciate you, man. 310-840-4910. The most polarizing pick of the 2026 NFL draft made his debut this weekend. I'll tell you who and how he did next here on What's Up One Sports Night. 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
7: 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Lows dip down to about 63 overnight under mainly clear skies, winds out of the southwest, 5 to 10 miles an hour. Cloudy skies with a few peaks of sun Tuesday, thunderstorms likely. Highs level off around 79. Chance of thunderstorms Tuesday night, lows level off around 60, partly cloudy skies. Currently, it's 63 degrees. I'm staff meteorologist Megan Mulford on The Zone.
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1: Getting you up to 3 a.m. Eastern time. Law Murray going to join us coming up in a half hour as we get back into the biggest scandal of the summer in the world of sports. The L.A. Clippers.

0: Steve Ballmer, Kawhi Leonard, all under investigation. That 9-month investigation wrapped up, and now we're gonna get the details on it. Law Murray gonna join us from The Athletic coming up in a half hour. The NFL preseason wrapped up. Week one of the NFL preseason, rather, wrapped up this weekend, and this week one of the preseason, right? And I will say this about the preseason in general. I don't know how safe it is to make, you know, overarching conclusions on what you see, but I don't think it's nothing, is what I would say. I don't think it's nothing. Everything has to be looked at with context when it comes to the NFL preseason. Week one of the NFL preseason across the NFL has sort of become this thing where maybe we'll play our guys, maybe we won't. Yeah, I know how I feel about the culture, of preseason football in the NFL. I think it has gotten totally ridiculous. At every level, we get ready to play football by playing football, yet the NFL, for whatever reason, has kind of put that mentality on the back burner, and now guys sit during the preseason. I think it's the stupidest thing ever. Here's the reality. Some teams do it right, some teams do it wrong. When it comes to quarterback, though, normally, man, I feel like I have a good eye with judging quarterbacks. I've learned, right? I suffer from SLS, scoring lover syndrome. There were two quarterbacks that I was pretty wrong on. They were for my favorite team, though, so, like, give me some grace. I thought Sam Howell and Taylor Heineke were going to be the bee's knees. I thought they were going to both be great. That was me having my fan lenses distract me and sway me. There are some other good quarterback takes that I had. I thought coming out that C.J. Stroud was the best quarterback in that 2023 class while everyone was head over heels with Bryce Young. I thought Jaden Daniels coming out was going to be pretty damn good. I thought Caleb Williams was going to be the best player in that class, though. And as we sit here on August 18th, 2026, it looks like he's got the most upside. In terms of the NFL draft this past year, the 2026 draft, I had a couple of very strong thoughts on it, especially with the quarterbacks that were selected in round one. I did not believe Fernando Mendoza was worthy of being the number one overall pick. Through the first preseason game for Fernando Mendoza, he looks like Tom Brady reincarnated. When you talk about the tight window throws, one that he had the unmitigated gall to even attempt, when you think about the tight window throws, when you think about him working off of play action, the mechanics. The only bad play that you saw from Fernando Mendoza was him taking a red zone sack that was silly. But even the touchdown pass that he threw, protecting the wide receiver, throwing him away from the defender, like that's big time stuff. And you can't deny that. I think the Raiders should be starting him going into the regular season. Sometimes with quarterback, when you see it, enough is enough. And for Fernando, I thought the throws that he made in the preseason opener for Vegas, I mean, it's hard to ignore that. And if it was a bunch of guys running wide open, I'd have a different opinion on it. But when you talk about footwork, playing on time, the things that you need to be successful in that Sean McVay, Shanahan type of scheme, Fernando showed it. Will he continue to show it is the question. We saw the debut of Ty Simpson, who some pundits thought, Dan Orlovsky and others, was the best quarterback in the class, should have been taken ahead of Fernando. I didn't believe Ty Simpson was worthy of a first-round pick. I didn't. He did not have the requisite amount of starts that I'm comfortable with to select a guy that high overall in the draft. In his debut, all things considered, was pretty damn good. Now, here's what I will say about both Fernando and Ty Simpson, two things that they'll benefit from. They're playing in two of the most quarterback-friendly schemes in the National Football League. For the Rams, I still, even though he played well, it does not change my thought on the pick. He should not have been taken with a first-round pick. You are a team that has showed that you're pushing all of your chips into the middle of the table. You've pushed all your chips to the middle, yet you used your richest asset this offseason on a player that is not going to help you this year. Bottom line, no matter how you slice it, that's the reality with the Los Angeles Rams and Ty Simpson. Not only is he not going to help you this year, I don't know if he's going to be the backup. Is he going to beat out Stetson Bennett? Come on, Slam. That's what, like, it doesn't change much for me. Did he play well? Yes. Can't deny that. Can't take it away at all. But to me, if I was the Los Angeles Rams, knowing my goals for 26 and then knowing and having the confidence in my system and scheme, maybe, just maybe, man, it's kind of plug and play. Look at Brock Purdy in San Francisco. But here's the reality with that dynamic in L.A. Denton, tell me if you agree with this or not. I think the reason they took this guy, because they wanted to select someone that they had confidence in. I don't believe Sean McVay is going to be there much longer. I think if they win another Super Bowl, Sean McVay's calling it quits. He is the sauce. He is the system. He is the scheme. Can you have another voice in that building, replicate it, and have the same success, and have the ability in terms of play calling that Sean McVay has to be able to ease a young quarterback in? I don't believe they feel that way. I think they feel like Sean McVay won't be here much longer, and when he is gone, they're going to have a more talented guy under center to make up, you know, for the lack of help from the scheme. Because I think, I mean, you can't argue with it. It's the most quarterback-friendly scheme in football. And it's why, you know, quite frankly, I think you'll see Ty Simpson have success if he gets an opportunity. The reality is, though, I don't look at this as a team that made the right decision still, even after the fact. And Ty Simpson was lights out this past weekend in his debut, 21-25, throwing for 190, 2 touchdowns. And you saw the scrambling ability on display. I think it was like 12:30 left in the game. He keeps the play alive by scrambling out, throwing a touchdown on the run to Dean Connors. You saw the mobility. You saw the athleticism. I question who he did it against, though. I do. Quite frankly, though, a historic debut in the preseason. First NFL rookie with at least 190 passing yards and 2 touchdowns in a preseason debut since Baker back in 2018. So the debut was lights out. If you don't want to take my word for it, here is Rams head coach Sean McVay on just how special Ty Simpson was in the debut.
1: He took what the defense gave him. You know, I thought he read the plays out, read with his feet. You know, I thought he did a really good job overall. And I thought even on some of the keepers where maybe the primary isn't there, he attacks with the ball up. You know, even on the first one that he had where he ends up finding Max Clair on kind of the late down flat, but hit a couple low crossing routes. You know, and I thought he kept the ball in play. You know, that's the biggest thing, is keeping the ball in play. There was one situation that we'll have a great learning op on a third down where, you know, they kind of played a man coverage. We ended up throwing it to the flat to Max Clair. I got to see. I think the pocket might have allowed him to be able to progress. But otherwise, it was a really good day for him. He just felt like he was in good command, and it was cool to see a good smile on his face.
0: The reality is, right, and we call it what it is. The best play that he made was the play that he made on the run, throwing the touchdown to Connors. Other than that, like, it was pretty rudimentary quarterback play. Like, anyone could have did what Ty Simpson did, if we're being honest. Guys are running wide the hell open. The difference between him and Fernando, like, Fernando, you can't deny what Fernando Mendoza did. That's going to work against anybody. Being able to make and fit balls into tight windows like that, throwing with anticipation. Like, that stuff matters. Now, here's the thing that I keep talking about with Fernando and Ty Simpson, for that matter. What do they look like when it's not 75 degrees and sunny? When he is pressured, when he is moved off of his spot, when he is forced to quickly go through his progressions due to a pass rush, how does he deal with being sped up? You didn't see that a whole lot during Nando's college career at Indiana. You just didn't. Ty Simpson, though, man of the hour out in L.A. If you're a Rams fan, you got to feel damn good about what you saw. Here is Ty Simpson post-game talking about his performance in the preseason debut.
2: Yeah, it was great. You know, guys did a great job, executed well. You know, everybody was, you know, on task, and that's what executed the play. So, you know, I just threw the ball. The guys did the rest.
3: Where's the game ball at?
2: I have no clue. It's a preseason ball. Hopefully it'll be in a regular season.
3: One thing, how would you describe just the overall effect of just getting your first NFL action in, being the highest draft pick in you know, in coach's era?
2: Yeah, progress. You know, I got a lot to learn, you know, a lot of learning gaps in that game right there. And, you know, hopefully I'm going to keep growing. You know, I'm not looking for perfection. I'm looking for progress you know, excited for the next up.
0: Not looking for perfection. Looking for progress, man. Shout out to Ty Simpson. Hell of a debut. The numbers were good. Question is, will this continue throughout the rest of the preseason? And then the ultimate test, if he's not named the backup, then what are we doing here for LA? I think with Ty Simpson, if you're Sean McVay, maybe you're a little bit more comfortable in the instance that Stafford goes down. You know that, hey, Ty's not going to sink if you throw him into the water, especially with the supporting cast that they have in L.A. with the Rams. Should the performance of Ty Simpson, should it change folks' opinion on the pick? 310-840-4910. After watching him light it up this weekend, has your opinion at all changed on the Rams using first-round draft capital on a quarterback that's not going to play this year? 310-840-4910 is the number. Your calls, plus we'll get into the college football preseason AP poll. I'll tell you the most disrespected team in the poll next here on Westwood One Sports Night.
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0: On Sports Tonight, Whitney Youngest and Charles and L. Willingham rocking out with you. Law Murray going to join us coming up in 17 minutes, giving us the latest on the L.A. Clippers and that investigation that has spanned 9 months, and we got some more answers today. 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Just search Westwood One Sports Night. 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I want to get back into the National Football League in the final hour of the program, but We did have some big news in the world of college football. Anytime the AP preseason top 25 poll comes out, I expect there to be some excitement. I expect there to be some thoughts, some opinions, because we're that much closer to the start of the college football season. The top 10 is as follows. Ohio State 1. Oregon 2, Georgia 3, Notre Dame 4, Texas 5, the defending champion Indiana Hoosiers 6, Miami 7, A&M 8, Ole Miss 9, and then to me a total surprise, Oklahoma coming in at number 10. In terms of the teams that don't belong, I do believe that's the group that does not belong within the top 10 of the AP preseason top 25 poll. I don't know why Oklahoma is in that spot. I don't believe that they're good enough defensively coming up here in the 2026 season to make some noise. Obviously, we know what they have under center at quarterback. We know what they're going to be as an offense. They can't stop anybody. That'll be the problem to me with Oklahoma. I think the most disrespected team, though, in the landscape of college football to me is the Texas Longhorns. The amount of NFL talent that they have littered across that roster, for them to be ranked fifth in this poll, I think is far too low. And the reality is, there's only one thing in between Texas and the national championship, guys. One thing, Arch Manning. If Arch Manning plays well in 2026, how in the hell do you not pick the Longhorns to win the national championship game? They've got it at every level. NFL talent along the offensive line, NFL talent in the secondary, and we're not just talking about guys that are draftable. Trevor Goosby's going to be a damn first-round pick if he doesn't piss down his leg during the fall. We're talking about real talent. Cam Coleman, via the portal, is a legit first-round pick, guys. What they've got in the secondary. This is real talent littered across this roster. The only problem that plagued Texas last year was the start to the season that Arch Manning had. And despite the opponents clearly dropping off, he did play better down the stretch. You cannot deny that. If he plays well, I believe that Texas will ultimately, I think if he plays well, the Longhorns should win the national championship. If he plays well, what does that look like? That's him not turning the football over, and that's him capitalizing on the big plays that should be available to them in the pass game. When you think about what they're going to be in the run game and up front with Hollywood Smothers and Raleigh Brown, Cam Coleman and Wingo should be running wide the hell open. Should be running wide the hell open. And Arch Manning's just got to make the throws, man. They should be virtually unstoppable offensively. And we know what they got on the defensive side of the football. NFL talent at the pass rusher spot, NFL talent in the secondary. They got it going on. But for them to come in fifth, like, why do I think it's such a slight? Why do I think it's such a massive disrespect? How the hell do you look, and maybe this has just been the team that I've picked on. There's no way, and maybe the game's not played on paper. I totally understand. How do you look at Georgia and say that they're a better program than Texas right now? How do you? How do you look at Georgia right now and say that they're a better program than the Texas Longhorns? Especially when you think about, it feels like almost a shift in mentality that we're seeing here with Kirby Smart. In terms of, are they going to be willing to go out and spend big money? Is he going to be the next Dabo Sweeney? And I know Bulldog fans out there are probably rolling their eyes when I say that. But let's be honest, that run that they went on from 21 to 23, it's over. Slim, they're not the same Georgia Bulldogs. They're not. And I'm not saying Georgia's going to fall off a cliff because they're just too talented on the defensive side of the football. And I got too much respect for Kirby as a defensive mind. But in 2026, man, you got to be able to score. You got to be able to score. Y'all know what the book is on Georgia offensively. Their offense is like watching paint dry. Until they turn into a more vertical offense and stop the horizontal stuff, I think they're going to put a lot of pressure on their defense, and they're going to have to carry them throughout the course of the year. I don't know how, just comparing them to Texas, though. I don't know how you look at them in Texas and say, eh, these two teams are anywhere near in the same ballpark to me. I don't even think Georgia's in the same ballpark as Texas. And maybe I'm overvaluing offense in the landscape of college football. But, damn it, you got to be able to score. I got to be able to trust you in the college football playoff when the competition ratchets up and you go up against real pass rushes and real defenses. Seen it the last couple of years with Georgia, man, that's been their downfall. When they get into the big dance, they can't move the pill. It is what it is. AP top 25 poll, the preseason top 25 poll revealed Indiana being where they're at, I guess could also be viewed as a little bit of a slight, just considering what they are. Big question for them is at the quarterback position as well. What do they get out of Mr. Hoover? Texas is the most disrespected team in the country. I think they beat Ohio State coming up in week two. I do. I like Arch Manning. I trust Arch Manning more than I trust Saiyan. And I think that's really the difference with those two teams. They're pretty much evenly matched across the board at every other spot. Outside a quarterback, I think Arch is a better quarterback than Saiyan is. Give me the Texas Longhorns in week number two. The other piece is this when I watch and looked at this poll coming out. Despite what the AP coaches poll said, despite what this preseason poll said, I believe the Oregon Ducks are the best team in the country. I do. Talent on the offensive side, talent on the defensive side, and at the difference maker spot, quarterback, I trust them more than I trust Ohio State. I trust Dante Moore more than I trust Mr. Saiyan. Just how I look at it. And last year, he was clearly the better quarterback of the two. Now, when it comes to Oregon, the reality is this group hasn't been able to get over the hump. They haven't. I think this is the year. I do. And obviously the game that everyone's going to have circled, November 7th in Columbus, shake a leg or lose one time. We'll see what the Ducks are made of when they travel to Ohio State. We'll see. That's the beautiful part about this college football season, man, and about college football, period. Certain games matter more than others. You got to get up for certain games more than you do others. And if you're Oregon, think about what the story of your program has been in the CFP the past couple of years. Can you beat the big dogs for real? When you get challenged up front along the offensive line and defensive line, how do you respond? Last couple of years haven't responded well. Dante Moore, under pressure last year in the CFP, sucked. He's got a lot to prove. Will his decision to stay ultimately be justified? Got to wait and see. Exciting college football season coming up here. Israel Bentley wants to chime in real quick from Georgia. Yeah, 45 seconds, brother. We're up against it.
1: All right, Bobby, real quick, Young's in charge. But I do take a little bit of umbrage in what you said about our roster, Georgia, not comparing to Texas. Listen, the last three games, we had not allowed a total of 100 yards to Texas. They ran for 29 yards and like 30 yards and 20 yards. We got 16 sacks. We beat them 30-15 in Austin. beat them 35-10 right here. Now, the SEC championship game is a little closer, but we 3-0. And we got, like, almost 400 rushing yards total. And they have, like, 83 yards total in all three games combined. At the line of scrimmage, they do not compare to us. We dominate them on
0: they
1: the field.
0: They beat y'all up front along the line of scrimmage. Y'all beat them up along the line of scrimmage the past couple of years. It's a different group this year, brother. Different group.
1: Yes, sir.
0: Different group. We'll see how it ultimately shakes out, man.
1: Hey, we'll see.
0: Yeah, go ahead.
1: Right, I call and tell you.
0: I appreciate you, man. 310-840-4910 is the number. I can't wait. Can't wait. Can't wait. Can't wait till we get to put our money where our mouths is, man, when it comes to the college football season and the NFL season, man. It's been a long, long off season for both. And I think in both sports, too, talking about college and the National Football League, there's parity. Feels like a little bit less in college, but more so in the NFL when it comes to the landscape of college football. It's Oregon, it's Texas, it's Ohio State, it's Indiana, it's Notre Dame, it's Miami. It's pretty much it. And the NFL is a little bit different. Little bit different. That's how I would put it. A lot more to get to. Final hour of power coming up on the other side. Law Murray, who covers the Clippers for The Athletic, he joins us to give us the latest on this investigation involving Steve Ballmer and Clark.
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12: It remains to be seen if Anthony Richardson, the fourth overall pick of the 2023 NFL Draft, has a future in Indianapolis. Currently the third stringer behind Daniel Jones and Riley Leonard, Richardson had an uneven preseason debut, threw a pick that wasn't his fault, also ran for a touchdown, showed off tantalizing arm strength. If I were an NFL team that could contend this year and needed a high upside backup, I'd call about Richardson. I'm Nick Costos.
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0: William, kicking it with you as I get you up to 3 a.m. Eastern time. We will get back into the National Football League, recapping week number one of the preseason coming up before we wrap up this program. But right now, we bring in our first guest of the show on a story that honestly should be rocking the sports landscape right now when you consider the details of what happened and what's actually going on here. As we bring in our pal Law Murray, who covers the NBA and the Clippers for The Athletic, give him a follow on the X app at Law Murray the NU, a regular guest and friend of the program. We appreciate you making some time for us, Law. Before I tag you in, can you just tell me if I'm reading the room properly? The NBA is trying to pull a fast one on anyone that's got common sense or a brain to basically throw the credibility of Don Van Natta, one of the most seasoned investigative journalists in the game, to throw his credibility under the bus, to throw Ramona Shelbourne, Baxter Holmes, to throw those folks' credibility under the bus, y'all credibility over at The Athletic, basically. They haven't called y'all out specifically, but they're basically saying everything that's been reported is BS. What did you make of the statement that was put out from Mike Bass? And what, from your vantage point, Law, is going on here with this situation?
1: Well, it's good to see you.
0: Yeah, man.
1: And I can't wait to stop talking about this. yeah, like, I just want to hear from the NBA and not statements like the ones they put out today.
0: Yeah.
1: I guess it was cool that they let us know that them things work. But other than that, I was looking forward to a possible end to this. I was like, oh, y'all wrapping this up? No. That's all I got, man. That's all I had for today. I was like, we're just going to add to the thread of this whole investigation of what this year has been. And dog, I'm so over it. So I just want to hear when the NBA has however long that PDF is.
0: Yeah.
1: What's that Young Miami song?
0: Hey, man, so from your perspective, right, because you've all along, and we've been texting back and forth on it, even while you were on vacation, you straight up told me, like, hey, I don't think anything's going to happen to Steve. Yeah, what vacation, right? You told me straight up, though, like, I don't think anything's going to happen to Steve Ballmer. And obviously, I trust you, I take your word for it, but in the back of my head, I'm like, well, how the hell is that going to work? We're seeing it right now. It's a cover-up of epic proportion. Law, it's almost, first of all, for the NBA to think they can just pull wool over the consumer the way that they are. What did you make of the statement basically just poo-pooing on ESPN saying, yeah, Don Van Natta, who bats 1,000 in this game, by the way, Law, you know it. Basically saying, yeah, I'm calling his bluff, calling poppycock on everything he reported, everything Ramona's reported. What did you make of the NBA going so hard in the paint with their denial of everything?
1: I just, like I said, just put the thing out there.
0: Yeah, right. You like, what are we waiting on? Yeah.
1: I don't, like, however many pages, 20, 50, 100.
0: Yeah, look.
1: Dash.
0: Man.
1: It's been that, man. Just
0: it's gonna be a lot.
1: That thing. To our inboxes, you know, that's what I want to see from NBA PR. So, like I said, the story, however they got to the story, I'm just being fully transparent. I don't care, you know.
0: Yeah.
1: Like, I don't care what they got to say about it. If the NBA wants to push back, cool. You know what the NBA said in that little pushback? We have things that will be clear.
0: Yeah,
1: when the investigation is over, that right there caught my attention. It tells me that they intend on wrapping this thing up. So when y'all want to wrap up and clear up whatever y'all were refuting, then I'll be ready for that. Until then, I don't want to talk about this, bro.
0: Do you think they're going to try to make people forget about this? Do you think they're going to continue to drag it out even further? in the hopes that folks just forget about it. What about this? The fact that the Lakers, and I want to ask you about the Lakers situation as well. The fact that Jeannie Buss is acting a damn fool. How convenient is that for the NBA today when this drops?
1: I don't think it's convenient at all. You know Jeannie Buss don't mess with the Steve Ballmer or the Clippers. Like, I think we got some, what was it, emails, phone calls, voice messages, whatever, documents about that particular feud.
0: Yeah.
1: Come on, man. There's a lot of conflict in the league right now, and I think the Palace intrigue, I hate it, but that's where we're at. You want to talk about the Palace intrigue? Let's talk about it. It's 2026. People are selective about things.
0: Right.
1: But that also means they can be affirmatively selected. So you can't just make people forget stuff. We live in an era of indefinite receipts.
0: Yeah.
1: So no, like, I don't care about the efforts to cover it up. Like, I've spent the last 12 months, I'm counting this one and I'm counting September, that's 12. Anticipating the end of this whole thing. Now, you know what Laker fans have been anticipating? They were like, Jeannie Buss going to turn over the ownership to some other dude with more money. And people were excited about that. You ain't as excited no more because now you can't mess around and act like your team is about to be as successful as the Dodgers by the nature of association.
0: Yeah. Which now, has been the conversation, obviously, with Ike. Okay. Yeah.
1: Now, you suck with all these people, and you suck with their problems, and you're stuck with how they're going to process and go about all this stuff. And ain't nobody going to forget. I'm literally got a document open right now where I'm about to draw a timeline of all the stuff Jeannie Buss has been through over the last decade. Just so people can not forget certain things.
0: Yeah. Doing the Lord's work, ain't you, Law? Guy Law Murray joins us via The Athletic here on Westwood One Sports Night, giving us the skinny on what's going on out in La La Land, man. Drama with the Clippers, drama with the Lakers. I want to double click on the Clippers again here. We talked about this earlier in the show. If Steve Ballmer, if the NBA's investigation concludes with Steve Ballmer being totally free of blame, then in turn, isn't Kawhi going to be free of blame then as well? Because, well, what would he begin punished for at this point then if what they're alleging happened didn't happen?
1: Yeah, I mean, that's why this investigation is drawn out to as long as it has. I feel like the NBA knows what they need to know from, you know, the homies that they hired to investigate this in the first place. That's not your conflict. I mean, it is because you're here in the first place. But beyond that,
0: right?
1: You're trying to communicate to the public. You're trying to send messages that suggest that your bat swings hard, even if you're not knocking nothing out the park. Like, that's complicated. I've talked about the Clippers. Okay, so when this thing broke in September, first thing that came to my mind is Joe Smith, 2000 Minnesota Timberwolves, or whatever the year was. I was in middle school. So, you know, things are a little foggy.
0: Yeah, for sure.
1: With my recollection, all I remember is, damn, they really don't mess with KG and his success up there. Huh? Like, obviously, Joe Smith is the former number one overall pick, but like, it's not like, you know, Kawhi Leonard, who is an all NBA player.
0: Right.
1: Joe Smith had his contract voided, but that dude also came back to play for Minnesota a year later.
0: Like, it was nothing. Feelings, yeah.
1: Yeah. Sums up with one of our audios. Cause I think you can hear me. I can't hear you. But let me get this.
0: Yeah.
1: Okay. Now I can hear. But let me get this out real quick. When this broke in September of 2025, because now we have to differentiate our Septembers. This has gone on for so damn long. I was like, dog, are they going to, like, void Kawhi's contract during the season?
0: Yeah.
1: You ain't tripping about that. Now, Danny agreed to trade him to the Toronto Raptors.
0: Yeah.
1: So what are you going to do? Are you going to punish Kawhi? Are you going to strip draft picks? Like, we ain't seen them do that to themselves when they traded Shai Alexander.
2: Yeah, like,
1: you going to find them? The richest owner in sports going, you know, feel a little scratch, you know, could you find them? Anything else you do, you're inventing. You're innovating a new punishment.
0: So from your vantage point, there's really nothing that the NBA could do to the Clippers that would be anything more than a slap on the wrist.
1: I'm sure they can. They're trying to find something, but also, like, Adam Silver can't just decide he punished him. He ain't a dictator. He a commissioner. His bosses are the owners. You know who's an owner? Steve Ballmer.
0: Ballmer. And that's where there's such a conflict of interest, like you said. Like,
1: he's got to work in tandem with this punishment with the Players Association. You know who the Players Association is trying to protect? Kawhi Leonard and Kawhi Leonard's money.
0: Yeah.
1: Every player is looking at what's happening, not because they think Kawhi did something wrong, if anything, because they're like, man, this might be inspiring.
0: No pun intended.
1: That's what
0: huh?
1: NBA doesn't want. Inspiring, NBA doesn't want to come back to the table again.
0: Yeah.
1: And neither does the public. So how do you communicate that in a way that everyone's satisfied? I think it's not possible.
0: Yeah. Which is why we keep scratching our heads and racking our brains with the question of, well, why are we still dragging this out? Where's the PDF? Let's spill the tea here. What are 20, we waiting on?
1: 50, 50s,
0: yeah.
1: 100 pages.
0: Man, in all seriousness, like,
1: getting that money fast.
0: It's,
1: now.
0: You really thinking we're getting something that's 150, 200 pages long? It's got to be detailed. For them to refute the reporting of ESPN the way that they did, and you've covered the game for a while, bro. When's the last time? And think about the relationship that Disney and the NBA have got with one another, bro. For them to go that hard, Mike Bass in a minute, and I'm glad that it came from Mike Bass, not Adam Silver. Adam Silver doesn't seem like he's capable of swinging a ironclad.
1: No. Mike Bass is not going to say anything on his own. He is a spokesman
0: for NBA. The league. It's the league statement.
1: So yes. If it's coming from Mike Bass, I'll bet you.
0: I get that.
1: Adam Silver's on their right neck.
0: But I go back to the relationship between ESPN and the NBA. Because not to dunk on Shams, like, the reporting from ESPN today wasn't even totally accurate in terms of how the Laker thing broke. So, like, it's been an interesting day for them from a credibility standpoint when the NBA calls you out and then you get the details wrong on the sale of the Lakers. In terms of, and I kind of asked you this earlier, and I'll rehash it in a better way, hopefully, to get you to go where I want you to go. For them to totally undermine the credibility of Donovan, because that's what this is to me, that statement. That is them trying to undermine the credibility of those investigative reporters. How does that work? Like, if that was to happen with you guys, does it change the way that
1: You realize it's been happening
0: with
1: us.
0: Yeah, okay.
1: Like, people don't understand how this sausage is made, or they understand and they're willingly are being ignorant about it.
0: Do it, yeah.
1: So Pablo shows license by the Athletic.
0: Yeah.
1: So there are people who think that, like, because it's sliced by the Athletic, we know everything that Pablo knows the moment Pablo knows it.
0: No.
1: Probably. Right up to when he's releasing episodes. Now, we are doing our jobs. Other reporters are doing their jobs. I'm definitely not taking credit for my part in a whole lot of this. Like, what I have to do, I covered the damn basketball team. Like, everyone doing all important, they ain't going to practice. They're not going to games. Not that games are happening now. But damn it, I just covered this past season. I'm about to cover this next season. There's a benefit to being able to drop bombs over Baghdad when you're not in the capital city.
0: You know what I'm saying? And you don't have to see these people there, on a day to day. Yeah,
1: exactly. There's some privilege that comes with a lack of proximity. You know what I'm saying? And totally so understand. When it comes to all of this, we are absolutely having another referendum on journalism, on media literacy, on who knows what, on who is incentivized to say what at a certain amount of time. And yeah, you're damn right, I'm included in that as well. It's an ongoing conversation, but just be cognizant about who is speaking on certain things as if they know how every journalist is supposed to move. That pushback from the NBA was kind of strong. But I tell you what, there's been pushback on Pablo. There's been pushback on The Athletic. Some of it's shared, some of it's not. And I think a lot of people are going to have to really look at what they understand about the work that we do in this field, especially when this thing concludes. I'm assuming sometime 2026.
0: Yeah. And that might not even be a safe assumption, man. I don't envy you at all for kind of like having this on the back burner and hanging over. It's almost like it's been hanging over your head for the past year. Whenever you think, oh, maybe I got a little bit of a light spot in work, we're out of the playoffs, we're looking at the draft, this thing could just drop out of the sky at any moment, and you would have to drop everything and give it your undivided. So I don't envy you at all. Actually, I know you're probably happy that this happened today. We thank you. Some clarity, no. But as you mentioned, not much clarity because it's just another hash mark on the timeline.
1: Nah, look, I asked simple questions today. Today, this week, or what? And the feedback that I got that can unify everybody is that this ain't wrapping up anytime soon.
0: There's more to come. Get your popcorn ready is what folks should be saying about this situation. Real quick, before we let you run, Law, we appreciate you making some time for us late night here, man. On the Lakers front, just looking at them from a 10,000-foot view, I believe the issue is Rob Pelinka. I don't believe Rob Pelinka knows his head from his ass when it comes to basketball. I just don't. And I know people will push back on that. I look at their inability to draft, develop, and retain talent over the course of his tenure there is as a problem. I look at the swings and misses that they've had at the top of the lottery. I think he's the problem with LA from a basketball standpoint. Looking at them as an operation, I think they're run like a mom and pop shop, like I'll continue to say. Is an overall sale, like you kind of said, is a sale of this group going to have any impact on the basketball? Will the new ownership group put pressure on Rob to either add folks to help with the decision-making process or get him out of there entirely? Because that's what I think the problem is with the Lakers.
1: Well, Jeannie Buss is going to be the keystone to a lot of what happens with the front office, Rob Pelinka.
0: Yeah.
1: I mean, Rob Pelinka, we've said this before, relationships make this whole thing go around, right?
0: Yep.
1: That is a big reason how the Lakers front office has evolved the way it has over the near decade.
0: Mm-hmm.
1: It's, you know, Rob Pelinka being Ryan's agent, like that was a very strong relationship that was built. It's given Rob Pelinka some thick skin, and shout out to Sia and Elastic Heart, I guess, you know, like things are stretched. Magic Johnson said he needed to get up out of there because Rob Pelinka was going to sustain.
0: Who did they just bring in? Who did Rob just hire, Law? Didn't he just hire? They hired an executive this offseason to assist with
1: the Lakers. The roster were supposed to hire multiple assistant GMs. So, I mean, we know about Rowan Ramadas.
0: Yeah.
1: There was supposed to be another hire, and it was supposed to be encouraged because, you know, this proximity we talked about with Mark Walter owning the Dodgers. Like, hey, we got some assets now. Yeah. We can find some. That was back when you thought that you had this 5-year plan where Jeannie was going to be the governor while Mark felt things out as the majority owner with all of this. You're not talking about that no more.
0: Yeah, it's over.
1: What we need to know is how do Bob Iger and Josh Kushner plan on doing things from their vision?

0: lost their damn jobs because of new ownership. Well, new ownership in this case might phase out Genie Bus. And if Genie Bus is phased out from significant levels of front-facing decisions over the short term, then we'll see what that means for Rupp. They got Luka.
1: Yeah, they got Luka.
0: It could be a lot worse, man.
1: Thank you, LeBron. That's what they should be all saying. Thank you, LeBron, for Luka. Law, I appreciate you as always, man. The absolute best. Talking all things hoop and getting into the nitty-gritty. It's like an episode of Bad Easy on the Zeus Network, man. It's just messy when it comes to the NBA, man. Law Murray, one of the absolute best, talking all things hoop. Read his work in The Athletic. Follow him on social media at Law Murray, the NU. Appreciate you, man. Get some rest if that's something you could you can do right now, brother.
0: Yeah, that ain't going to happen. But I appreciate you, man.
1: Come on, man. Love having you on. Our guy, Law Murray, friend of the program, friend of yours as well here on Westwood One Sports Night. Let's get back into it. Week one of the NFL preseason wrapped up. We learned a lot about a couple of different quarterback situations across the NFL. We'll give you the best of week one of the NFL preseason next.
2: Deshaun Watson outdueled Shedeur Sanders in the Browns preseason opener. Can Sanders make up ground when he gets the start Saturday against Buffalo? Westwood One Sports.
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10: 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Lows level off around 63. Overnight, under partly cloudy skies, winds out of the southwest, 5 to 10 miles an hour. Sunshine mixed with clouds at times Tuesday. Chance of thunderstorms. High temperatures reach up to 79. Mainly clear Tuesday night. Slight chance of thunderstorms. Lows around 61. Right now, it's 63 degrees. I'm staff meteorologist Megan Mulford on The Zone.
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0: Appreciate it. I got Law Murray stopping by the program. If you missed any of that conversation, you can download the podcast at the end of the show, or you can go on our YouTube live stream and just rewind, go backwards. You can do that. 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Week number one of the NFL preseason is in the books, and we got some answers on a couple of hot-button questions, starting in Cleveland with the Browns. I spent 2 days there during our training camp tour, and I've said it all off-season long, man. No matter who's at quarterback for the Cleveland Browns, I believe who's under center will have some semblance of success simply based off of the supporting cast that Andrew Berry and company have put together in Cleveland. They've revamped the offensive line, taking Spencer Fano ninth overall. They go out and get Zion Johnson, the most sought-after guard on the market during free agency. They bring in Elkton Jenkins, Pro Bowl experience at the center spot from the Green Bay Packers. They bring in Tevin Jenkins, failed journeyman from Chicago, but is – you know, bounced back last year, played well, priced himself out of that football team, and then they trade for Titus Howard and gave him a fat brand-new contract this offseason as well by way of the Houston Texans. So they revamped the offensive line, and then to me what's most important is the skill group. Denzel Boston from Washington, KC Concepcion being brought in, they have real skill dudes. Harold Fannin's a matchup piece. With KC Concepcion, that's the one I'm probably most excited about. Because he's the type of dude that you throw the football to underneath and you let him do the rest. And he showed you in the preseason opener, hey, I could boogie a little bit. Dylan Sampson showed you in the preseason opener, hey, I could boogie a little bit. We know Isaiah Bond proved himself last year as a legitimate deep threat. Whoever is the starter for Cleveland should have success. The reality is this, though. Despite what they want to trick you into believing, the Browns quarterback competition is over, and they need to stop pretending. Here's the reality. The Browns quarterback competition was wrapped up in finito after they named Deshaun Watson the starter for the preseason opener this past Saturday against Chicago. For this reason, we've known all along that both Shador and Deshaun were going to get a start. Shador's start is coming in a scenario in which he's probably not going to get to play with the starting offense. Why? Because they're joint practicing with the Buffalo Bills. And y'all know the culture of the NFL. When you joint practice with a team, you rest your starters during the preseason game. So Shador is going to have to play out there with backups and reserves. Will it stop him from playing well? I don't believe so. But one thing's for certain, two things for sure, there is a sizable gap that exists right now between Deshaun Watson and Shador Sanders for this quarterback competition. Deshaun will be the starter week one for the Cleveland Browns, and he looked pretty damn good in his debut if you didn't get the chance to catch him this past weekend. Wasn't bad. Wasn't bad at all. 11 of 15, 126 yards. He did have a strip sack. Tough, I know. But if you take the strip sack away, he played well. But if my grandmother had a mustache, he'd be my grandfather. I get it. But the reality is he played on time, and that's what I worried about with him in this offense. Would he play on time? Would he get the football out? There were a couple of snaps where I was like, all right, you're reverting to scrambling when you should have threw the damn football. He is going to get better as he gets more reps. The highlight of his performance, a 10-play, 86-yard touchdown drive, where he throws a back shoulder to KC Concepcion on third and three. It sets up KC's end-around touchdown, his jet sweep touchdown. And Deshaun just, he looked comfortable, man. He did. And the reality is, look, if you're Shador, I don't think his story is finished, right? Deshaun, if we know anything about Deshaun and his history with Cleveland, either for poor performance or injury, he won't start all 17 weeks. When Shador's number is called, for all that crying and whining that everyone's doing, you better be ready. You better be ready. Not winning the starting job now could ultimately be a blessing for Shedeur Sanders. More time to digest this offense. And here's the reality that people don't understand with this year for Shedeur compared to last year. He was QB4 last year, guys. He's now at worst QB2, meaning he's one play away. It's probably going to impact his give-a-damn level. Should it? No. You should always prepare like you're one play away. But the reality is, for Shedeur, it's real. Deshaun got a hangnail. Deshaun get locked up. Deshaun oversleep. You're the man. So you got to be ready. I believe he will be. As far as Deshaun, though, played well, and I expect him to play well in the regular season if he's named the starter, despite what last year looked like or the prior years. Here is Todd Monken on not naming a starter yet to this point for the Browns.
1: Would I like to have a decision today? Of course. Would I like a decision by next Monday? Of course. Oh, I'd love to have that decision. And we'll see. We've got a lot of football this week. We've already had a lot of football. We've got 4 days of practice in a game that all adds into any decision with the roster and who the starters are. Some are further along than others, right? We already know. That's part of it. And I'm okay. By the time we get to next week, that'd be great. We can start planning that way, have some practices, and then here we go against Jacksonville.
0: This job is Deshaun Watson's to lose. I don't believe he releases his stranglehold that he's got on it. I don't. Will he keep it for all 17 weeks? History says no. And if he doesn't, and Shedeur does get his opportunity, he's got to be ready. He's got to be ready. From the AFC to the NFC, Jackson Dart in year two for the Giants, to me, is in a make-or-break campaign. I don't believe the Giants are committed to Jackson Dart long-term. I still believe he is in an audition stage, an audition phase when it comes to being the long-term answer at quarterback for the New York Giants for a couple of different reasons. One, as good as the numbers were a year ago, it was 15 touchdowns to 5 picks, the impact on the ground, he couldn't stay upright. 6 different trips to the Blue Medical Tent for Jackson Dart last year. 2 games missed due to a concussion, right? He's got to play a little bit smarter if you're Jackson Dart. And then down the stretch, I didn't think he played well, period. Highlighted by a game at home against Washington in which he choked the game away, right? He wasn't good down the stretch. Insert Matt Nagy. Insert the veteran coaching staff. They're trying to get Jackson Dart to get his head on straight. And the reality is it's been a tumultuous offseason for Jackson Dart. One, you had a new head coach. You're learning a new scheme, learning a new system. Two, you're without your number one wide receiver for pretty much all the training camp to this point. Three, you made, on accident, I believe, a political controversy by going and opening up for Donald Trump. You got called out publicly by your teammates on X. Awkward-ass situation. Then in camp, you sucked the first couple of days. And then the first day that you had a good practice, you threw the football at the back of your teammate's helmet. You lucky that corner didn't take his helmet off and whip your ass for that. He just feels like he doesn't get it. Another example of him not getting it was his response to what happened this weekend. Tyrone Tracy totally blows a pass protection, and Jackson Dart gets split in half. First and foremost on Tyrone Tracy. I would have told him, take his damn pads off, go sit on the bus, and don't eat. Wait for us. Think about what the hell. He could have gotten Jackson Dart ended, killed. Luckily, the defensive back gave him a nice little rib shot and moved on. Jackson Dart, though, had his head bang off the concrete and was kind of slow peeling himself off the concrete. Not off the concrete. Off the turf. Glad it's not the concrete. If it was concrete, he would have been dead. If it was concrete, he would have had a hemorrhage of the brain. He slowly picks himself up off the turf, but he then gets called into the Blue Medical Tent. Jackson Dart postgame, a little confused why he keeps getting pulled into the Blue Medical Tent.
2: As far as the Blue Tent, like I really respect the rules and the thought behind, you know, NFL has of keeping players healthy and reviewing things, but at the same time, I'm still puzzled by it just feeling like every time that I get hit, you know, I just find I find my way in there.
0: Finds his way.
2: Which I'm, at times I still try to wrap my head around. But that's all that I'm going to say about that situation. You know, I'm really happy with how the drive ended.
0: Based off of the dumb answer he just gave, he should be in the NFL's concussion protocol. He sounded like someone that had a damn concussion. Getting up to the podium and saying, I just don't know why they keep asking me to go to the blue tent. Like I don't understand why I keep taking all these shots and all these hits and they just drag me in every single time. It's almost like they're picking on me. Surfer bro, Jackson Dart, not NFL franchise quarterback. That's the reality. Will I be proven wrong on this? Maybe. But my gut, I've got a good amount of it now, tells me that Jackson Dart is not going to be the answer for the Giants long term. We took a bunch of calls on this earlier, and you can tweet at me with this at NELL_BTP. Will the Giants be in the market for a quarterback coming up during the 2027 draft? A draft in which we're expected to have 5-6 dudes go within the first round. What does Jackson Dart have to do to keep the Giants from having wandering eyes? Tweet at me with that. NELL_BTP. We also saw the debut of the most polarizing pick in the entire 2026 draft. Ty Simpson made his NFL debut this weekend for the LA Rams. Balled the hell out. 21-25 for a 190. Two touchdowns. First NFL rookie with at least 190 passing yards and two tubs in a preseason debut since Baker Mayfield back in 2018. Despite the strong performance of Ty Simpson, it does not change my mind or my perspective on the stupid-ass decision that the LA Rams made. You pushed all your chips into the middle for this year. Everyone knows it is Super Bowl or bust for the Rams, yet you used your richest asset this offseason, by way of your first-round pick, you used it on a player that's not going to help you this year. Make sense of that. You can't. You just can't. As far as Ty Simpson, on time, in rhythm, with a distributor, it's the easiest system, ladies and gentlemen, in the NFL to function under. So, yes, I think the Rams were stuck on stupid for making the choice. But then, two, moving forward, if I'm in that or coaching that McVay, Shanahan, West Coast zone run scheme, you don't need a quarterback with first-round traits and tools. You just don't. If you don't trust me in terms of how well Ty Simpson played, take a listen to his head coach, Sean McVay. McVay had this to say post-game about how the rookie stud made his debut.
3: He took what the defense gave him. You know, I thought he read the plays out, read with his feet. You know, I thought he did a really good job overall. And I thought even on some of the keepers where maybe the primary isn't there, he attacks with the ball up. You know, even on the first one that he had where he ends up finding Max Clair on kind of the late down flat, but hit a couple low crossing routes. You know, and I thought he kept the ball in play. You know, that's the biggest thing is keeping the ball in play. There was one situation that we'll have a great learning op on a third down where, you know, they kind of played a man coverage. We ended up throwing it to the flat to Max Clair. I got to see. I think the pocket might have allowed him to be able to progress. But otherwise, it was a really good day for him. He just felt like he was in good command, and it was cool to see a good smile on his face.
0: He balled out, man. It was a good performance. Doesn't change my perspective on the decision, though, that they ultimately made. You heard Sean on the performance of Ty. Here's Ty on Ty.
4: Yeah, it was great. You know, guys did a great job, executed well. You know, everybody was, you know, on task, and that's what executed the play. So, you know, I just threw the ball. The guys did the rest.
5: Where's the game ball at?
4: I have no clue. It's a preseason ball. Hopefully it'll be in a regular season.
5: One thing, how would you describe just the overall effect of just getting your first NFL action in, being the highest draft pick in coach's era?
4: Yeah, progress. You know, I got a lot to learn, you know, a lot of learning ops in that game right there. And, you know, hopefully I'm going to keep growing. You know, I'm not looking for perfection. I'm looking for progress.
0: Bars.
4: You know, excited for the next op.
0: I mean, shout out to your boy Ty Simpson. By the way, I said, here's Ty on Ty. Ty. That was here's Ty Simpson on Ty Simpson. And a shout out to Oliver Popular. Thank you, T-Y, stands for thank you. I wasn't just repeating the word Ty. I wasn't stemming here on air. I wasn't. I still don't believe that Ty Simpson was the right pick for the LA Rams. We'll see who is right down the pipe, man. Let's do this. One final segment left to go on the show. And we come back about 6-7 minutes. We end the show the same way each and every night. Denton Day puts us to bed. How are you putting us to bed tonight, Denton?
6: There's a new rabbit hole that you and I are more likely than not going to fall into. I'll share it with you next.
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0: Now y'all can see how hard I chill during the commercial breaks. One final segment to go here on Westwood One Sports Tonight. Appreciate y'all being here once again, man. Another amazing show, despite the haters that sit here every day for 4 hours but complain and bitch and moan about the show. We appreciate you as well. Denton Day, star of the show, puts us to bed the same way every night, ends it the same way every night by putting us to bed. Denton Day, what you got for us, man? What rabbit hole are we going down?
1: Yeah, so I teased you. We are going down a rabbit hole. We're going to go down this rabbit hole together. LeBron James is now a YouTuber. He started a golfing YouTube channel to grow the game, if you will. We know that LeBron loves golf.
0: Yeah.
1: To the point where Steph Curry was openly recruiting him to Golden State this offseason because of the golf. Anytime anybody asks Steph Curry, hey, recruit LeBron, he's like, we have great golf. It wasn't like, let's compete for a championship. Let's you and I play. It was like, hey, let's go catch 9 after practice.
0: Hell, 18, depending on how those guys work.
1: I just think it's interesting that LeBron is now going to do this.
0: So the first episode, I think, went crazy on YouTube. He's already almost at 200K subscribers. He, like, vlogged their trip. The 2016 Cavs. Yeah, they vlogged their trip. And I thought that was unique. And I haven't watched it all. It's something I'll probably fall asleep to over the next week or so. But LeBron, there's actually some good in this. You know, I'm a simp for my king. He's adamant about growing the game, but specifically in, like, the African-American community, he's talking about, saying that, like, you know, more kids should be pushed in the direction of golf. One, you could change your life with that, like you could change your life with any other pro sport. And then two, he just talks about what the game did for him and his appreciation for the game and using it to be able to bond with others. I'll be honest, like, it sucks that I suck at golf. It does. I've been invited to outings that I am, like, scared to go to. One, I don't own a pair of clubs. Well, my uncle's got a pair of clubs for me. I haven't retrieved them. And then two, like, I talk a big game on this radio, man. I can't go out on the range and look ass.
1: You take lessons. He has 500,000 subscribers, by the way.
0: Already?
1: He's LeBron James.
0: He's LeBron James. I think the content's going to get good, by the way. By the way, he's so competitive. Remember how good The Last Dance was? I mean, if The Last Dance would have came out and it wasn't COVID, I wonder how it would have changed our opinion of it. I think because it kind of saved us during COVID that we love it even more. Mm-hmm. It was really good, though. This documentary that LeBron's got with ESPN, well, hopefully the NBA and ESPN are on the same page by the time it's able to come out. I think it's going to be the best sports documentary we've ever had. Getting an in-depth look at that guy and then his kids. I don't know. LeBron's just the most interesting man in the world to me. He's literally the greatest athlete ever. Yeah, me too. Oh, I know where you're going with this. He tells a white lie every now and then.
1: No, I don't care about that. But, like, if stuff pops up, because theoretically this is going to be, like, following him through the season too. Mm-hmm. Like, if stuff pops up, I hope they tackle it. That's why I can't watch Hard Knocks anymore.
0: Yeah.
1: Because they just dodge all the – the second I was watching Hard Knocks years ago, it was the Raiders, and they didn't address Antonio Brown at all. I was like, all right, this show is trash. We're done.
0: Yeah. Got to protect the shield. But I hear what you're saying. You want the raw. You want the skinny. I guess, when did Iceman come out? Did Iceman come out during the finals or after the finals? I think he came out after the finals. I want to know his reaction to being dissed all over Iceman. And seeing if he, like, cared about that.
1: A tattoo of him on his skin. That's your goat. That out. Your sim.
0: You know, you love Pony that out. You do.
1: That's a weird thing. That's your man. That's your boy.
0: It's not normal. That's not normal. I guess some people would say this isn't a normal radio show. Thank you to our guy, Law Murray. Thank you to our resident baseball scout, Oliver Popular, Dent Day. You all on the phones, man. Appreciate you. Drake Toll, what's up, pal?
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2: 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I am so mad at the Arizona Cardinals and head coach Mike LaFleur giving Jeremiah Love, you know, the third pick in the NFL draft at running back, 14 touches in the team's first preseason game. Now he has a high ankle sprain, might not play in week one, screwing over Cardinals fans and fantasy players. I'm Nick Costos.
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0: 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Here's Linnell Willingham.
1: We've made it to Tuesday on the East Coast. Here on Westwood One Sports Tonight. Youngest in charge, Linnell Willingham, rocking out with you as I get you up to 3 a.m. Eastern time. Number to hit us up, 310-840-4910. 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It is at N-E-L-L underscore B-T-P. A lot more to get into. We'll get back into the L.A. Clippers scandal coming up a little bit later on in the program, 2 a.m. Eastern time. Our Clippers insider here on the program, Law Murray, who covers the team for The Athletic. We'll get his thoughts on the NBA's finding and ESPN's findings today, and ESPN totally being just roasted as an outlet. I think the NBA has lost their damn mind with this one. We'll get some more insight on the Clippers situation coming up in the 2 o'clock hour. Right now, though, I want to get back into the National Football League. Week one of the preseason. Honestly, as I found myself sitting back, watching, you catch highlights, you don't watch the entire, first and foremost, anyone that tells you they're sitting and watching all of the games in their entirety when it comes to the preseason, you're a damn lie. First of all, you're a damn lie. You can't. First of all, it's boring. And the football is horrible at a certain point. And then two, it's almost impossible to consume it in that fashion. Quarterback play rules the world in the National Football League. And damn it, it may rule the world, period, man. Quarterback play in pro sports and in the NFL determines success or failure a lot of the times. And I think the number one goal of every NFL franchise right now in the year of our Lord, 2026, every franchise's goal is to find their Mr. Perfect. Every franchise's goal is to find their long-term answer at the most important position in all the pro sports. And the special thing about it, I would say, makes me twinkle in my eye a little bit when I talk about it. The special thing about the quarterback position is all it takes is a little bit. All it takes is a little bit before you see organizations fall head over heels for a guy. It's the equivalent of getting somebody to date you, getting somebody to get on one knee and propose because you held the damn door. With the New York Football Giants, I believe Jackson Dart has been anointed too quickly. I do. Felt that way last year. I felt that way earlier this offseason. I feel that way now after watching him in his preseason debut. Jackson Dart got his clock cleaned. Now, this wasn't his fault. Wasn't his fault at all. Tyrone Tracy, first and foremost, I would have cut Tyrone Tracy's ass on the spot. I would have told Tyrone Tracy to take his pads off, go sit on the bus, don't eat anything, don't drink anything, wait for us. He could have gotten Jackson Dart killed. And the safety, God bless him, Jackson Dart and his family, Giants fans across the damn country, should be sending thank you notes to the safety that he didn't split his damn wig open. I mean, just a kill shot that you dream about, that you salivate over. It turned into a rhino level spear instead of like a Roman Reigns level spear. He was supposed to kill his ass and he didn't. But as a result of the hit, you see Dart's head bounce off the concrete, and guess what Jackson Dart has to do? Something he became uber familiar with during his rookie campaign last year. He had to go in the blue tent. I don't know who's in the blue tent and why Jackson Dart loves going to the blue tent so much. But last year, Jackson Dart went to the blue tent 6 different times. Missed 2 games last year with a concussion. His inability to stay healthy, his inability to make good decisions on the football field, I think is going to cost them. Now, in this particular situation, the running back misses a block, slips in pass protection, and Dart gets killed. There is footage of Jackson Dart attempting a 360 spin screen attempt. The play that he threw a touchdown on, I'm going to be the guy that poo-poos on it. Watch. Listen to me. Patrick Mahomes asked my ass, you're Jackson Dart, pal. If that pass would have gotten intercepted, could you imagine what the narrative would be on top of him getting his wig split? It was a terrible decision. Rolling to your left, throwing into traffic in the end zone, but Malachi Fields bailed you out and made a great play. So now your stat line looks a little bit better. Jackson Dart doesn't know his head from his ass. I think Jackson Dart is a frat boy. I don't think Jackson Dart is going to succeed at the NFL level if he does not change the style that he plays with. There is this reckless abandon that he plays with, and we just seem to act as if it's sustainable. It's not. It's not. And I think in the small sample size that we saw from him on Saturday, he took a bad sack in the game too, outside of the one that was a free hit. Took a bad sack. I don't know about Jackson Dart, man. I don't know about Jackson Dart. I don't know if Giants fans know about Jackson Dart. I don't know about the New York football Giants for 2026. I honestly don't. But keeping things on the quarterback, I told you, the slip-up in pass protection, the slip-up in pass protection was egregious. And it's no offense to Tyrone Tracy. I keep it ain't more than 92. I know I rock on this show. I would have cut him on the spot. I promise to God I would have. You can't whiff like that. That's what it was. It was a whiff. You can blame it on the turf. It was a whiff. I would have told him, go sit on the bus and don't eat. Damn it. Here is Coach Harbaugh on Dart going into the Blue medical tent and then his very blunt assessment of why it happened.
2: I guess he maybe got the wind knocked out of him a little bit, but I'm not going to be critical of the league, you know, that's, or whoever's doing that upstairs. I mean, they do their job and they want to protect the players. I'm sure history or whatever they might remember, maybe that comes into play. I don't know if a similar situation, another quarterback would have been called in the 10 or not. There's no way for us to know that. So nothing we can worry about. I saw Jackson's comments. It doesn't sound like he's too worried about it. So we'll just keep playing football and we'll just try to do a better job of protecting him. And there's no way he should have been hit there. I mean, it just shouldn't have happened. That was a basic protection. Should have been protected. And we expect him to be in that situation to be protected in the future. I mean, it's not like he's going to be never hit, never tackled, never sacked. But it shouldn't have been in that one. It shouldn't have been that easy to get to him.
1: I also place some blame on Jackson Dart for this, if I'm being honest. Have some awareness, pal. I know you think that your running back's going to pick up the free rusher, but at least have some awareness. That's all I ask. He got split in half, and there's like a mountain of evidence being stacked up against him. Everyone's calling Jayden Daniels a moron and saying this and saying that about JD5 and what he is and what he isn't. Jackson Dart, from opening up for Donald Trump earlier this offseason to throwing the football at the back of the helmet of a defensive back in practice last week after you threw a touchdown, he's lucky that DB didn't try to whip his ass. To this ridiculous thing that he said post-game about him going into the medical tent. Listen to Jackson Dart.
3: As far as the blue tent, like I really respect the rules and the thought behind, you know, the NFL has of keeping players healthy and reviewing things. But at the same time, I'm still puzzled by it just feeling like every time that I get hit, you know, I just find
1: Oliver, can we stop it for a second? I mean, good God almighty, just tone deaf to the umpteenth degree. What do you mean you're getting your ass waxed, Jackson? I mean, literally getting split in half. You damn right they should send you to the medical tent. You got eviscerated, son. What do you think this is? You think you're getting picked on? Like, that's the thing that's killing me, is the tone of it is like, huh, dude, the NFL just wants me to go in the tent every time I get hit, bro. And I feel like I'm being picked on. I feel like he is like a spray tan ab type of dude. He was working out with Sam Hartman, Denton. Once I saw him working out with Sam Hartman this offseason, I realized what type of cat Jackson Dart was. I've been out on him ever since. He's different. And for the wrong reasons. And look, I ain't mad at him. The thing he keeps on his arm, beautiful. I mean, she's gorgeous. Him and his little bromance with Cam Scataboo. I can only imagine with those two. I'm not even going to go there. I mean, they just, the Giants are like a college team. That's how I look at the Giants, bro. They're like a college team. They're not serious. And Coach Harbaugh, Lord knows why the Ravens decided to just pull the plug. We're just not going to ask any questions. I think our optimism in the Giants is so far-fetched this year. It's rooted in our confidence in Coach Harbaugh, who just got shown the door, who showed he couldn't win. He couldn't win the big game with Lamar Jackson. How good of a coach is John Harbaugh, guys? We keep talking about Lamar Jackson and the Ravens' shortcomings. Why does it all fall on the quarterback? What about Coach Harbaugh? Why can't you get through to him? Why couldn't you get through to Lamar? If you couldn't get through to Lamar, you think you're going to get through to the surfer, bro, Jackson Dart? You think you're going to be able to get through to him? Probably not. The Giants are going to be a dumpster fire this year. They are the team that I feel like everyone's blowing smoke up their ass. And I'd hate it if I was a Giants fan. Because deep down in your heart, you know, they couldn't block a soul last year. They couldn't block a soul. Couldn't stop a nosebleed. Yet we're all of a sudden just supposed to believe that the Giants, because Coach Harbaugh came in with his iron stick. Come on. He's just supposed to change things? You can't put lipstick on a pig. It is what it is. I believe the Giants are going to finish in the basement of the NFC East. And I believe there should be real questions moving forward about whether or not Jackson Dart is going to be the guy long-term for the New York Giants. I want to let you all chime in on that as well at 310-840-4910. Think about next year's quarterback class. Think about how important of a year this is for Jackson Dart. I know what I like to say. You got to shake a leg or lose one. That is what Jackson Dart's got to do this year. If he doesn't play well this year, if he can't stay on the field this year, if you're the Giants and you end up where you've been the past several years, in the basement of the NFC, picking within the top 10, how good does Jackson Dart have to be this year to have the Giants not be in the market for a quarterback next year when we can see as many as 5, 6, 7 guys go within the first round? I mean, we've been talking about this 27 quarterback class for some time now, for a whole year. I doubt they're going to be horrible. What does Jackson Dart have to do in 2026 to stop the Giants from going out and drafting a quarterback in the first round? Do you believe in Jackson Dart long term? 310-840-4910. You know one thing that will help Jackson Dart a hell of a lot? If he had the services of, hopefully, fingers crossed, a future Washington Commander, and for my money, a top 5, top 7 receiver already in the National Football League, Malik Nabers. His rehab off of his ACL tear is probably the biggest storyline of the offseason for the Giants. Is he going to be ready for week number 1? Here is Malik Nabers earlier today on a pending return to the lineup. Here's Malik Nabers earlier today on being away from the team and getting that itch, having that itch.
4: Like I said, man, my soul been dead for so long, just, you know, being away and knowing what I could accomplish, knowing where I was before this happened. But, you know, every tear, every talk with the family, every down day that I didn't complete something, you know, it just kept that in the back of my head and continued, you know, even when flexion wasn't going well or my leg wasn't feeling the best, just continue to just, you know, praise God, knowing that everything was going to be all right.
1: He sounds like a man that's going to be possessed when he returns. Whenever he returns, and his status for week 1 is still in doubt. He was not confident today when answering that question in terms of, is he going to be ready? Was not willing to commit to that. When he does come back, that to me is the saving grace for Jackson Dart. Outside of Malik Nabers, can you name me a trustworthy option in the passing game for the New York Football Giants? Isaiah Likely? That's supposed to be the guy that moves the needle? Malachi Fields? Darius Slayton supposed to move the needle? Everyone was geeked up for Odell Beckham this weekend. I rock with Odell. The way that Giants fans act over him is embarrassing. It's like the bit that I never understood it when, like, Didn't you notice when WWE used to use Mae Young for no reason? I never understood it. Like, let Mae Young ass live. Mae Young is old as hell. She's gone. It was this old female. She was like the first women's heavyweight champion. And the WWE used her until she was damn near dead. And she said, I don't know. That's not funny. I don't know if she's still with us or not. I hope she is. God bless her. But they put her through a table at like 90 years old. That's how I feel about this situation. Honestly. Give it up, Odell Beckham. Not saying he should give it up, but fans should give it up in terms of him being a threat or a factor in the NFL anymore. His prime is past him, guys. And if the Giants are relying on him in 2026, all hell is going to break loose. Who you can rely on is Malik Nabers. That's the guy that you can rely on. And if he's healthy for the Giants to start the season, I feel a lot better about that group, even if he is healthy, though. Like I said, I'm not buying the Giants in 2026, and I feel like more than any other team this offseason, they have had a bunch of smoke blown up their ass. They're not as good as many of my colleagues in the national media seem to think that they'll be. 310-840-4910 is the number. Will Jackson Dart be the quarterback of the future for the Giants? Will the Giants be in the market for a quarterback come 2027? 310-840-4910 is the number. That's straightforward how I want to attack it. Because I believe that Jackson Dart, his days are numbered in New York. 1,000%. 310-840-4910. Will he be the quarterback of the Giants after this season? Give me your prediction on what we'll get out of Jackson Dart coming up in 26. Shoot your shot on the Giants as well. I don't believe that they've upgraded their roster enough to compete within the landscape of the NFC East, therefore the NFC Conference as a whole. Yet they seem to be the sexy pick to go from worst to first around the National Football League. Are you buying the 2026 New York Giants? And then do you believe that they'll be in the market for a quarterback at season's end? 310-840-4910. Your calls on the Giants. Plus, I'll give my thoughts on the future of the Giants as well next here on Westwood One Sports Night.
0: Cardinals offense had been a surprise of the preseason, but rookie running back Jeremiah Love is now dealing with a high ankle sprain. Will the number 3 overall pick return to the backfield by Arizona's opener? Westwood One Sports.
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6: Here's your 96.7 FM, 1670 AM, The Zone weatherology forecast. Lows level off around 63 overnight under partly cloudy skies. Winds out of the southwest, 5 to 10 miles an hour. Sunshine mixed with clouds at times Tuesday. Chance of thunderstorms. High temperatures reach up to 79. Mainly clear Tuesday night. Slight chance of thunderstorms. Lows around 61. Right now, it's 64 degrees. I'm staff meteorologist Megan Mulford on The Zone.
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1: The People Show, getting you up to 3 a.m. Eastern time here on Westwood One Sports Night. Youngest in charge, manning the ship as we roll through the midnight hour on the East Coast. Coming up in an hour and a half, if you're not aware, the biggest story in sports today to me. The NBA finding no evidence that Steve Ballmer and the Clippers funneled money to Kawhi Leonard in a way to circumvent the cap. No evidence. And there was a bombshell statement given out as well from NBA Chief Communications Officer Mike Bass saying, quote, ESPN's article regarding the LA Clippers investigation for which the NBA declined to cooperate contains numerous insignificant inaccuracies. The results in this matter will be made clear once the investigation is concluded. We'll put a pin in that convo. In an hour and a half, though, 2 a.m. Eastern time, we will have Law Murray join us via The Athletic. He covers the Clippers on a day-to-day. His perspective, probably the best in the biz when it comes to this situation. He has been all over this thing as well. I do want to get back into the National Football League. Week one of the preseason, learned a little bit. We learned a lot. Learned that Jackson Dart still doesn't get it, in my opinion. Question is this at 310-840-4910. I don't believe that Jackson Dart is going to be the long-term answer at quarterback for the Giants. Couple of things for you to chew on. One, what does he have to do? What does he have to do throughout the course of this regular season to have the Giants not be back in the Dayton pool, so to speak? You know what I'm saying? There's expected to be 6-7 quarterbacks potentially drafted in round one of the 2027 draft. As good as the numbers look last year for Jackson Dart, and that's where I think things kind of get misconstrued. As good as the numbers were last year for Dart, I don't believe, first of all, he struggled down the stretch and wasn't very good to finish the season. But he also only played one game with Malik Nabers. And for that reason, maybe it's fair to give him the benefit of the doubt. But I don't believe, one, that the Giants have provided him with a good enough supporting cast to have success. And then, two, I don't trust his judgment. I don't trust his ability to stay healthy throughout the course of 17 weeks. 6 trips to the Blue Medical Tent last year. Missed 2 games due to a concussion. And you kind of saw some of the reckless abandon in the preseason action this weekend. I'm not saying that the Giants should neuter Jackson Dart, but the reality is, if he does not become a better decision maker, he will not last in the National Football League because the best ability is availability. And for those of you that want to kiss ass and think I'm being biased towards Jackson Dart, I feel the same way about Jaden Daniels. This is a make or break year for Jaden Daniels in Washington for that exact reason. If he can't show the Commanders that he can stay healthy, why would they go to the negotiating table with him at season's end and make him the highest paid quarterback of all time? Because if he does play well this year, talking about Jaden Daniels, and if he does show the ability to stay healthy, he will go to the negotiating table next spring asking to be the highest paid quarterback in the history of the National Football League. But you got to stay healthy. Do you trust Jackson Dart to stay healthy? And then are you buying the 2026 New York Giants? I'm not. You traded the best player on your defense in Dexter Lawrence. I don't believe in what you have at corner in Paulson Adebo, in Tyson Campbell.

0: Well, I don't believe in it. I don't believe in what they have on the perimeter. I do love what they have at linebacker. And I said this after my visit to New York. What they have, the speed that they have at linebacker between Tremaine Edmonds and Arvell Reese, the speed that they're going to have, excuse me, not Tyson Campbell, Greg Newsome, the corner opposite of Paulson Adebo that's expected to be the starter. What they have at linebacker, that's real speed. Real speed at that spot. So they should be a fast defense, a defense that's able to get sideline to sideline. I believe they're soft in the middle, though. I don't know if the combo of Darius Alexander, the second-year man out of Toledo, I don't know if him, DJ Reader, the longtime Cincy vet, Shelby Harris, who's bounced around the league, I don't know if they have enough within their front seven on the interior to go out and be a good enough team. They were one of the worst run defenses in the NFL last year. And you take away Dexter Lawrence. Yeah, they're better at linebacker, but it's not as if Okereke in the duel that they had last year was bad. Not at all. They were getting pushed on the interior. I believe the same thing happens this year. I don't believe what they have in the secondary either. They're the team to me that's being most overhyped. 310-840-4910 is the number. Are you buying the New York Giants? Let's go to Jeff out in Ohio wants to chime in. Jeff, what's up, man?
1: Good show as always. Let's talk about the Giants as Jackson Dart and Scadavo are reckless, very reckless. I don't know. I guess that's how they got what they got. But this is the NFL. They're going to get. You think you're getting hit now? I don't think either one of them is going to last the season if they continue to be that reckless. They, you know, Cam Scadavo is not a.
0: Jeff, I'm gonna let you rock, Jeff. I appreciate the call. I can't. 310-840-4910. Are you buying the 2026 Giants? The one point that Jeff tried to make, I would say, the recklessness of Scadabu, Dart. I believe they're a frat house over there. Who's the leader of the New York Giants? If I was to ask you that question, who's the unquestioned leader of the Giants? What's your answer? Who is it? There's no adult in the room for the Giants. That's why I don't believe they're going to be worth a damn in 2026. We're not too far removed from Abdul Carter straight up blasting Jackson Dart's ass via social media. Y'all can think that everything's fine and dandy in that locker room. Y'all can think that all the pieces are together and John Harbaugh is this happy face to make it all look good. The Giants are going to be an abject failure, a disaster in 2026. 310-840-4910 is the number. Are you buying the Giants and will they be in the market for a quarterback at season's end? Do you buy Jackson Dart in 2026? Stephen, out in Santa Cruz, wanting to chime in. What's going on?
2: Hey, what's up, big boy?
0: What's going on, man? How you
2: doing? You're gonna laugh at me. I truly believe in the Giants. I truly believe they have a brand.
0: No way.
2: Yeah, they pay Jackson Dart, Cam Scadabu. They play reckless, but they're bringing back that old school mentality, you know, and. Go as far as saying, hey, you know what? What if the Giants get a wild card?
0: What if the Giants get the wild card? The NFC East has one of the toughest schedules in all of the National Football League. So for that reason alone, they're not going to be – they may be lucky to win 5-6 games this year.
2: Okay.
0: Honestly. And hey, I appreciate – yeah, good.
2: I hit on another – I hit on the Valkyries and Eric Metz.
0: Brother, Stephen, what did I tell you, brother? The last time you called in flexing with the bets, if you don't DM me, I don't need to, unless I'm winning, brother, DM me, bro. Like, stop that.
2: I will.
0: How the hell are you calling into the show bragging about gatekeeping bets? I can't believe
2: it. The only thing I don't understand, I'll admit today, I do not understand WNBA.
0: We gotta let you go. You're trying to get us canceled. Good God. coming on the show, just giving us two middle fingers, trying to get us canceled. And they you claiming bets, you talk about bets that you hit, that you're gatekeeping. Santa Cruz, man. 310-840-4910. We'll go to Trippy. Trippy, what's your thoughts on the Giants, brother? I'm curious to hear your thoughts. You're a big football fan. I know you love your Ravens. Your thoughts on the Giants, bro?
3: Yeah, I don't even want to talk about the Ravens, man. But the Giants, man, I think the Giants going to make some moves this year, man. I kind of disagree with you, bro. I know you're going to disagree with me, but I feel your team going to be in the basement this year, good brother.
0: You got it in with one of our fans on Twitter, and now you're biased towards my group. I know where it stems from. I read the room.
3: No, it ain't like that, though, man. I just, you know what I mean? Like, you know,
0: you just don't believe it, man. I got you.
3: He got to go out there and play better, because I don't know what y'all going to do. Well, you know, them Eagles, well, the quarterback that you don't like, you know, he coming for y'all week one.
0: Baby Birkin, the BBL of the National Football League.
3: Real quick though, the Giants though, right, man? I don't know. I'm like 50-50 with them, because you know a couple of my guys still, you know, that play for the Ravens play
0: of
3: for.
0: Of course,
3: them, you know what I mean?
0: They got Darius over there.
3: Project Pat Ricard.
0: Yeah. The sixth offensive lineman.
3: Bo Bray.
0: They want to be a bully, and I think what Jeff said, what the last caller said, Stephen, mm-hmm. they are trying to build a brand. And an identity of, hey, we don't give a damn. We're going to play harder than you. We're going to out-physical you. We played the audio of Pat Ricard last week. Him saying when Harbaugh called him, he said, hey, we're trying to build a bully out in New York. My thing is, you can't be a bully if you're beginning to fall apart at the seams as a team. And you're not going to tell me. For Abdul Carter to go out and go as hard as he did on Twitter, and people can say that has no impact. If you think that had no impact on the locker room, you've never been in the locker room. Bottom line. And that's their job, to make it seem like it's something small. But that divided them, I feel like, before it even got started.
3: Right. But I think, like I said, I'm 50-50, right? I feel like it can go either way, right? But I was telling, before I get off, man, I ain't going to be like the other caller. But, hey, Len, if you want to do some bets, man, I'm going to tell you what to do, right, with the Giants, right? If the Giants up double digits by halftime, just go ahead and take the other team money line, or just sprinkle a little something -3.5, man. I guarantee you win some money. But, hey, Len, keep doing your thing, man. You know I'm a big supporter of you, man. My guy.
0: Appreciate you, man. 310-840-4910 if you want to chime in on the Giants. Denton, I don't normally love replaying audio, but I thought Jackson Dart sounded so ridiculous earlier. Those of you that did not catch what happened this weekend, Jackson Dart got split in half because Tyrone Tracy whiffed on a block. First of all, the fact that, Den, I don't know, I wanted to get your thoughts on this too, Denton. You let me go and you let me do my thing when I go off about guys not playing in the preseason. What do you feel about Brian Flores sending just the most exotic pressures ever in week one of a preseason game?
4: I mean, I love it. He's saying, hey, you want to get some work in, get some work in.
0: If you want to work, let's work.
4: And Tracy just whiffed.
0: It was awful. People on Twitter were trying to, like, give him the excuse of, hey, why are you sending this sort of pressure in the preseason? Does Tracy get the benefit of the doubt? Not only did he whiff, he saw it coming. I believe anybody that thinks he didn't see it coming, you a damn fool. He's looking right at him.
4: I mean, how much slack are we going to give a guy? Like, why are you sending this in the preseason? God forbid they play football.
0: And you know what I'm saying? It's not like you're not going to get blitzed during the regular season.
4: Jackson Dart needs to – I think he was watching too much soccer this offseason.
0: He can't
4: do the flopping bit. Yeah. Like, when you get leveled like that, you can't just lay there on the ground. You got to get up. Like, you got to pop back up and be like, hey, I'm good. Because when
0: you know why he laid
4: on the ground, they're going to be like, hey, we got to look at him.
0: You know why he laid there, though. Didn't he got his ass cracked? That's a hard hit, man.
4: That's why he's going to the Blue Medical Tent. He's like, I don't know why I'm here. Get up.
0: Yeah, it made no sense at all. Jackson Dart got sent into the Blue Medical Tent. It happened to him 6 different times during the 2026 season. And for that reason, Jackson Dart feeling like he's getting picked on a little bit by the NFL's concussion protocol policies. Take a listen to Dart talking about him going into the tent again this weekend.
5: As far as the Blue Tent, like I really respect the rules and
0: do you?
5: The thought behind, you know, NFL has of keeping players healthy and reviewing things, but it, at the same time, by it just feeling like every time that I get hit, you know, I find my way in there. At times I still try to wrap my head around, but that's all that I'm going to say about that situation. I'm really happy with how the drive ended.
0: I just find myself in the blue tent. What a quote, bro. 310-840-4910. Do you buy Jackson Dart and the New York Giants in 2026? They seem to be America's favorite dark horse. In terms of going worst to first, it happens every year in the National Football League. There is a team that comes out of nowhere. Everyone seems to feel like John Harbaugh is going to be the savior of the New York Giants. I'm not buying it. I also believe that there's a good chance the Giants are going to be in the market for a quarterback at season's end as well. Your thoughts on that at 310-840-4910. Are you buying the Giants, and will they be in the market for a quarterback at season's end? Your calls next. 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

0: I didn't think we were going to get to it tonight, but I now just got re-fired up over the stupidest joke on the internet. One of the funniest jokes on the internet, if I'm being honest. One of the funniest jokes on the internet. The Jaden Daniels versus LSU situation and all these five tweets, five guys, now four guys in respect for Jaden Daniels. What was it? 10. Jaden Daniels. Touchdown, Tigers. Like, come on, guys. The jokes have gotten a little bit out of hand. I do want to get our guy Rob in Providence in to get his thoughts on the New York Giants and what they'll be in 26 before we get into Jaden Daniels. Rob, what's up, man?
1: Hey, Lunel, how you doing?
0: Doing good, man. How you doing?
1: I'm doing swell. So I just want to know, because you're saying like all these people are picking the Giants as a dark horse. Who's your dark horse? I think the Miami Dolphins might make a little bit of noise. I don't think that, I'm not expecting to be like a world beater, but I think they might have a winning record.
0: So I'll tell you this. Think again. Don't put any money on that. After watching the Dolphins up close and personal against the Commanders, who most people don't think are world beaters, the Dolphins may be the worst team in football this year. The Dolphins suck.
1: All right.
0: The Dolphins are the worst. I'll give you that. They are the clear-cut, to me, maybe worst team in the NFL. He's got nobody to throw the ball to. Their offensive line sucks, and Devon Achane's going to get put in a body bag before the season's over. Jeff Hafley talking about potentially 35, 40 touches a game. What the hell are we doing in Miami? That needs to be talked about, the fact that he openly said that. But no, my dark horse for the 2026 NFL season, I've said it a couple of times, and it kind of for my prediction of the North making the postseason, I guess the Browns are technically my dark horse. I've been simping for them all offseason. I believe in that group. But, man, Robert Saleh, I don't know if you know their plan for the preseason. They plan on playing their guys an entire half coming up in week two, and then they're going to play 30 to 40 snaps in week three of the preseason. I'm buying the Tennessee Titans. They're building a callus for NFL football by playing their guys. I think they stand to benefit from it. And I like the OC quarterback pairing of Cam Ward and Brian Daboll, because I think Cam Ward's got the goods. Rob? We lost Rob. We heard Rob. You'll get my thoughts off here then, Rob. Appreciate you chiming in. Yeah, I'm bullish on the Titans. That's my other dark horse team that I'm pretty bullish on, that maybe the rest of America's kind of sleep on. Love the offseason that they've put together. They have real pass-catching weapons for Cam Ward. Now, it didn't look great in their preseason opener over the weekend. But when they're all put together and they're able to build some continuity with one another, Tony Pollard, Tajay Spears, Nick Singleton, like that's a formidable group in the backfield. Love what they have up front. And then they have real weapons. Carnell Tate, Calvin Ridley. They brought in Wandale Robinson, who health has been his only issue. I like what that group is. Defensively, that's where they're going to make noise. The pass rush that they have. If you're able to impact the opposing team's quarterback, you all know it, you will win football games. And I don't believe in, you know, wide receiver play and the skill groups being the end-all be-all. I think, as I like to say, whoever wins the 60-minute fight in the phone booth up front, offensive line, defensive line play, that is what determines football games, guys. And I like what Tennessee has on both sides of the line of scrimmage. The question is, can Cam Ward take a step forward after a up-and-down rookie campaign? That's how I would put it. Wasn't great, didn't have a great sporting cast either. I think he is much better set up for success this time around. The Jaden Daniels thing, real quick, while we have the time to do it. I mean, everyone knows the details of the situation at this point. If you don't, I'll give you a Cliff Notes summary. His camp sent a cease and desist letter to LSU, preventing them from using his name, image, and likeness moving forward. According to multiple reports, it is the result of them giving the number 5 jersey away to DJ Pickett, who was a beast freshman corner for them last year, and basically the center of his NIL negotiations this offseason in order for him to return was centered around him getting the number 5. Lane Kiffin and company gave it out. Jaden Daniels found out via a leaked photo shoot. I believe that this situation, one, we don't have all the details to make sweeping judgments about someone's character and someone's camp's character. I think the world has been waiting to pile on Jaden Daniels in his camp, have been waiting for some sort of misstep to pile onto his camp because he's represented by his mama. And the world doesn't like that. In this situation, Adam Schein calling Jaden Daniels a moron earlier today. A moron. He's a moron for telling the university they can't use his name, image, and likeness. Everyone acting as if his relationship with the university is now soured forever. Okay. It'll be soured forever when the next Heisman Trophy winner comes in. How about that? How about that for the Tigers? Who were ranked outside of the top 10, by the way, in the preseason top 25 poll that came out. Will they finish outside of the top 10? Probably not. I think they're going to be pretty damn good this year. But those of you out there that have this thought that the relationship is soured forever, like, come on. You know better than that. You know the way that pro sports works and the way that college sports works. These are people at the end of the day. Everything can be fixed with a conversation. So before you start jumping the gun and saying, oh, he's got nowhere to go home to. He's got no alma mater. He pissed away his opportunity at ASU, and now he's ruined the situation at LSU. Stop it. Be better. Have some more substance to what you think and say. To think that that's such low-hanging fruit and lazy, lazy-ass narrative that the relationship is going to be soured forever. I guarantee you, before Jaden Daniels gets called home to the Lord, that there is a statue up in front of whatever stadium the Tigers play in. I guarantee you. Because he meant a lot to that university. And what's so funny is after the fact, in hindsight, because you all don't like what he did, now his contributions to the university get minimized. Y'all some goalpost moving people, man. It's insane. When y'all have y'all mind set up, when y'all have y'all mind made up on not liking the way a guy handles his business, or when you see someone do something that's, you know, unconventional, you automatically poo-poo on it. The names that he's been called, I don't got no problem with the memes. I get it, right? Like, it's great. It's funny. X is cool. I'm all for the geek. I'm sure he's laughing at it. But the moment you start questioning his integrity, the moment you start questioning his upbringing and his character, you out your rabbit-ass mind, and you need to slow the hell down. But it's the same thing I did with Darren Peterson, too, remember? Right? Darren Peterson was a bad apple, right? Went and baba fried throughout the course of the summer league and probably going to win rookie of the damn year. Yet y'all were so worried about Darren Peterson and how he handled himself. Stop trying to be the character police. Y'all got to stop. Please. It's ignorant, and you end up sounding stupid in the long run. Narratives being thrown around like, all right, there was a local host in D.C. that had the nerve to say he should worry about keeping his career out of the ditch. Are you kidding? Have the same energy when he's in the MVP conversation coming up in 2026. Please, I beg of you. People done lost their damn mind when it came to this situation. And it couldn't have happened to a better dude. That's the crazy part. The character assassination's wicked. It's not acting like his mom is some difficult person is wicked. Acting like this is going to have any bearing on contract negotiations is wicked. As long as he succeeds on the football field, none of this matters. And even if he doesn't, I don't think any of this actually matters. 310-840-4910 is the number. We're going to get back into week one of the NFL preseason coming up on the other side. The most controversial pick of the 2026 NFL draft. He made his NFL debut over the weekend. How did he do? That's next here on Westwood One Sports.
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5: 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Coming off a 9-sack season with Washington, NFL's active sack leader brings veteran leadership and rotational edge depth to Dallas. 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I'm Addie Bates.
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0: 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Here's Linnell Willingham.
1: Westwood One Sports Night continues, getting you up to 3 a.m. Eastern Time. Youngest and Charles, I know Willingham rocking out with you. 1 hour from now, we'll get back into what I consider to be maybe the biggest scandal in recent memory in pro sports. The NBA found no evidence in their investigation of Kawhi, the Clippers, Steve Ballmer, the accusations of funneling Kawhi money through BS sponsors and circumventing the cap. No evidence found, and ESPN made a mockery of earlier today. Law Murray of The Athletic going to join us at 2 a.m. Eastern Time to break all of that down. No better perspective that you'll get in the national sports radio scene than his when it comes to the L.A. Clippers. He'll join us in exactly 1 hour. 310-840-4910, the number on the talking text line. I do want to get into the debut of Ty Simpson coming up here in a second. But first, let's get to Markell in Chicago. Wanting to check in on the Jaden Daniels front. Markell, what's going on, man?
2: Man, look, you are misguided. Nobody's down on Jaden Daniels because he's represented by his mama. We need to call this what it is. This is his mom driving this train, and she is the one who sent the letter there. I'm absolutely sure of it, and we need to call this what it is. She is the female Joe Jackson. She is the female Ike Turner.
1: Get the hell out of here. Come on, man.
2: What?
1: You just compared him to Joe Jackson. He was whipping Michael's ass. You think Miss Regina is putting? Come on, man. Stop it.
2: Look, I wish my dad could whip me into $100 million. That's what she is, man. Look, I just watched the Netflix special when they had on quarterbacks, and you see Cam Ward, he had his little girlfriend. You see him, you see no other women but her. You saw the picture of him and Juju Watkins.
1: You know what, Markell?
2: Look. All right, what about Juju Watkins at the basketball game? They having a good time. Then in the next picture, not only
1: little
2: does she
1: do y'all know, Juju Watkins could be his whole shawty. Like, he wears her gear. He has liked every one of her posts. How do I know that? I've looked.
2: Did you see when she came and sat between him and Juju Watkins?
1: Yeah, because they're protecting their relationship. They don't want it to be public knowledge that they're really a thing, because people will try to tear them apart. If y'all don't think that Jaden Daniels and Juju Watkins have been hanging and banging, you don't know what the hell you're talking about.
2: I think you are deluded. She comes to the game looking like she Meg the Stallion off a Hot Girl Summer.
1: Oh, my God. Yeah, Markell, I'm going to let you run. If y'all, man, y'all think I've never – this was tough, man, because she looked good. Let's call it what it is. It gets so crazy with how y'all talk about Jaden Daniels and his family. And it's all rooted in hate, young. If she wasn't a beautiful woman – I guarantee you she wouldn't get all the hate that she get. Y'all hate it. Y'all hate it. Y'all, every chance y'all get on the internet, they try to sexualize her. And all she don't deserve that, man. Miss Regina's a boss. Someone that should be looked up to and applauded in the sports world for what she has done. And what she's done for her son at that, who is a damn model citizen and stand-up dude by all accounts. So I think the character assassination is crazy. I got to slow down, man. And it's all rooted, it's sad. I think it's all rooted in hate and envy and jealousy for some people out there. Because what, for you to say that this was all Regina Jackson, you don't know that. Y'all have no clue. She's the face of his camp. Y'all don't know who else is a part of the decision-making process. And he did nothing wrong. That's the other piece of this. He's wrong for telling the university, yeah, I can't use my name, image, and likeness no more. That's his. It belongs to him. I got to wake the hell up, man. It's 2026. 310-840-4910 is the number. Oliver Can you do me the favor of popping the next call up? I just totally got logged out of everything, so I don't have the next guy up. Jim wanting to chime in. Jim, what's going on?
3: Okay, you know who the last person to wear number 5 was at LSU? Jaden. Did you know you can go back and look at the Lindsey Priest every year since he's played there?
1: Say that again.
3: The numerical roster every year after they played the spring game has players with numerical numbers. There's no number 5s all the way up through this year so far. Now, the guys that came in January, freshmen, they got numbers. No number 5 yet. When the others come and report in August, then they'll get numbers. So there could be a number 5 in August, but nobody's wore that number since he wore it.
1: Talking about Jaden, correct?
3: Yeah.
1: They just posted the video today. DJ Pickett's in the jersey. And the fact that LSU was leaning into it by posting DJ Pickett like he's the best player on their team is petty and stupid. If that doesn't show you the games that are being played, then I don't know what does. I appreciate the call. Denton, I want to tag you in on that. Does that not show where LSU stands in this and how they're rocking towards him? Why the hell did they post DJ Pickett today like he's the best player on their team?
4: I mean, he might be the best player on their team. Like, really?
1: He's really good.
4: At this point, they don't really have a choice. Like, he's the guy that's there, and when you do the cease and desist bit, like, you have to make fun of it at that point. You have to, like, lean into it if you're LSU. Like, I don't even mind them doing it. I don't mind DJ Pickett doing it, right? His father's already selling T-shirts with the 5 and his name on it. Now, I would be aware of that if I was an LSU fan. If you're currently attacking Jaden Daniels, who's represented by his parents because you think his parents are doing too much, and then you see the way that DJ Pickett's parents are doing the most over the last 4 or 5 days, I'd be
1: which has also been nutty, by the way.
4: Like, they're going to do the exact same thing in years to come. Like, it's a never-ending cycle of things. I think Jaden's biggest mistake was the PR bit. I don't know who in his camp sent it, but the PR statement to ESPN. And then
1: do you really think that they gave them that statement, Denton?
4: You think ESPN ran a fake PR statement?
1: I'm saying with what was so.
4: I think what they did, someone in Jaden's camp jumped the gun because they thought the story was going to be bigger than it was, and they wanted to get in front of it. It's PR 101, but it was the wrong choice because they started comparing him to Burrow. If you don't compare him to Burrow, the statement looks so different.
1: That is my thing, how I'm looking at it. Like, they had the cease and desist letter for a week. Nothing came out.
4: Right.
1: It's not my annoyance with the situation is people are trying to make it seem like Jaden's camp has tried to publicize this. I don't believe they tried to publicize this.
4: No, I don't think they did, but I think they got word that ESPN was going to run the cease and desist story because someone in LSU gave it to them. But I think they got word that they were going to run the story, so they felt like they needed to have a response to it, whereas I don't know
1: and the response
4: they needed to. And the response was the jersey number and then the Burrow thing, which is it's just worded poorly.
1: But, like, why would they – I don't know. I guess that's where people are kind of going buku about this.
4: I mean, LSU is wrong. If the order of operations, if we want to get PEMDAS on this, if the order of operations were different and we found out that a major program is just signing away the number of a Heisman while claiming they value tradition, you're skewing the program. But because you found out the opposite way, you found out that Jaden was the one in the camp, it's not him. He's not sending out a cease and desist on an off day, right? Like, that's just not how he operates. Yeah. But when you find out that the camp is doing that, then it looks weird. And there has been a segment of the population that's been making fun of the relationship with him and his mom for years. Like, we see that all the time. So there's a number of people that have been waiting to jump in on that. But it's just the order of operations and the PR statement. And I cannot stress this enough. Joe Burrow is literally a god in Baton Rouge. So bringing him into it was not a smart play.
1: 310-840-4910. Duran is in Illinois. What's going on, Duran?
2: Markel was right. That is Ike Turner in a dress. She is running the show, and I don't know why you can't see that.
1: Y'all got to compare her to Joe Jackson and Ike Turner. Y'all are
2: Lamar Jackson is represented by his mother, and we don't even know what she looks like. She does her job. She's under the radar.
1: And Lamar, and you don't see Lamar ass on a commercial that when you turn the TV on, do you? How many endorsements does Lamar have? Huh?
2: You know.
1: So how good of a job is she doing?
2: I will concede you that. We don't see him with a lot of endorsements, but we don't. Like I said, Lamar is just as good a citizen as Jaden Daniels.
1: No, for sure, for sure. And I'm not saying that. Come on. For sure, I'm not saying that. But the way that there's a strategy, Jaden Daniels is a brand, man. I feel like they haven't had a single misstep in the branding of Jaden Daniels to this point. They haven't.
2: Who hasn't had a single misstep is Jalen Hurts, and he's represented by a real agent, Nicole Lynn. She looks the part, and she carries herself that way. This lady, you want to really be considered a for me to be a legitimate agent.
1: What do you mean she carries herself that way? What are y'all talking about with how she carries herself?
2: Just let me say this, because I know you got to cut me off. I know you got to cut me off quickly. But look, when you have more than one client, when you have multiple clients, then I can consider her an agent. Nicole Lynn has Jalen Hurts. She has Quentin Williams.
1: She just got her license,
2: and several others.
1: She just got her license. She just got her license. And look, when neighbors come to Washington, he may get represented by Mama 5, too. Y'all going to stop. When she turned, and I appreciate the call, y'all got to stop. I mean, I can't believe. What do you mean the way she carries herself? What do you mean? Come on. Are we serious? What do you mean the way she carries herself? What? I'm honestly at a loss for words at that piece of it all. And maybe I'll never. Maybe I'm complaining about a societal issue that'll never get rectified. So it's a waste of my breath. But the hate that y'all have and folks have towards Regina Jackson is nuts. It is. 310-840-4910 is the number. I see a couple more of you on the line there. I do want to get into the debut of Ty Simpson coming up here momentarily. Kevin is in Detroit. What's up, Kev?
5: Hey, buddy.
1: Doing good, man.
5: Good, good. What a crazy night, some of these combos. I can't remember who said it, but Jaden Daniels is a floor mat compared to Joe Burrow at LSU. And there's I know you said he's going to get a statue. There's no way. I don't see that happening. Like I said, with Joe Burrow not even up there yet, how the hell can you say Jaden Daniels is going to get one?
1: They'll both get one, is my point.
5: Yeah, I he got put in a good situation, to be honest with you, whereas Joe Burrow just absolutely carried his team. So
1: What do you mean Joe Burrow carried his team? Look at the team that Joe Burrow had compared to Jaden. They were way better than the LSU team was. That's going to go down as one of the greatest teams of all time.
5: I don't know. I agree but disagree in a sense, because if you look at it too, you pick the Titans and you also pick the Browns, who both have terrible QB situations. And if you look at the division, the Colts are better, the Jags are better, and then you switch over to the Browns. Look at that division. How can you pick those as your dark horses? So again, we're going to disagree to agree or whatever you want to say.
1: I've been on the Browns the entire offseason. We can continue to agree to disagree.
5: Who's the quarterback?
1: Doesn't matter. Look at the supporting cast. Whoever's going to play quarterback is set up to have success. I can go play quarterback for the damn Browns and win 5-6 games.
5: Look at the division. How can you
1: look at
5: that?
1: How they fared within the division over the course of the past 4 or 5 years, pal? Browns aren't getting swept by the Bengals and the Steelers and the Ravens. They give them a fight each and every damn year.
5: But they haven't proved anything. How can you say that when they haven't proved anything? They haven't proved anything.
1: They've spent the last 2 years flipping their roster over. They've got a formidable offensive line. They've got one of the best rookie backs in the NFL returning from last year. And they've got real guys at the skill position spot, man. Do your homework.
5: Nah, man.
1: Don't fall into sexy narratives that have lasted over the course of time. I appreciate the call. I got to let you run. 310-840-4910. Y'all killing me. Y'all know when y'all are getting my blood pressure raised, I feel like. I feel like y'all totally understand when y'all feel like y'all got me backed into a corner. I'm not wavering on the Browns. Y'all make me want to start taking garments of clothing off when y'all start talking sloppy about the Browns. Yes, I believe in Cleveland. And I've told you. I've read you the Riot Act on the Browns. How many nights this offseason? I can't wait. That's the beautiful part about everything we do There are receipts, guys. There are receipts for everything that I say. And we're going to be wrong or we're going to be right. And that's just the way that the cookie crumbles. 310-840-4910. Deezy, out in Georgia. What's going on?
2: What's up, man?
1: What's going on, man?
2: Look, the jokes are lame, man. They got to stop. They got to cut it out, man. Like,
1: honestly,
2: I understand
1: though,
2: what he's doing. We got to stop, man. And then we bringing up Lamar Jackson. Do people forget what happened with Lamar Jackson? They didn't even want to pay Lamar Jackson because of his mom. You know what I'm saying? Anybody that's not represented by an agent, they always talk down and try to diminish them. I'm getting tired of it. Like, they can handle their own business, and nothing wrong with that, but don't diminish their character. And people
1: for
2: forget
1: no reason.
2: The LSU team that Jane Daniels had, he had a terrible defense. That defense was horrible. I'm talking about terrible. He could have won it, but they was terrible. They was horrible. So you can't compare him and Joe Burrow. Those are two different teams. Like, come on now.
1: I agree with you, brother. The goalpost has moved for this conversation. It has. I'm not ignorant, though. I understand the difference between his impact on the university compared to Burrow. Burrow brought hardware home. You can't compare nothing to the Heisman Trophy, man.
2: Like, come on now.
1: Look, I appreciate the call, DJ. We'll get to some others. It's all fascinating to me because I think it's what's special about pro sports and how nuanced we get with the conversation. The fact that, I don't know, and I'm glad that DZ brought the same opinion to the table. Denton did as well. The stuff with Jaden's mom is getting out of hand, to me at least. And maybe I'm biased because he's the quarterback of my favorite team and my obsession in the Washington Commanders. But, yeah, I'm being a little biased. I know I am. I know that I am. But that's okay. You all are biased towards your favorite damn team. And you call in here and I got to listen to you. 310-840-4910. Chris is in Santa Clara. What's up, Chris? If you're calling from California, dunking on Jaden Daniels, turn your ID in.
6: Hey, man, I just wanted to give you some love for chewing on these guys who haven't quite figured out if they're grown-up men or if they're still stuck in middle school checking to watch the female athletes out there. It's like, you know, come on, man, it's 2026, and I think it's good. You know, your blood pressure should go up because you're having to deal with guys that, you know, come on, if it was face-to-face in a locker room, you'd tell him to sit his ass down, right? Like, stop the crap.
1: I tell him to sit his ass down. Hey, look, it's late-night radio, brother. Let it all hang out. Just not at all. Hang on. Just don't let it all hang.
6: You got it. I mean, you know, I don't understand these guys. What they think, like, everything's got to be a strip bar if it's late night, and that's the only thing they can think about?
1: Well, I think you may be now taking it to the whole other end of the spectrum now. But I'm just saying, that I see nothing wrong with how Daniels' camp is moved and how Jaden Daniels' mom has handled business for him throughout his time in the NFL.
6: No, not at all. I mean, you know, it
1: helps that he's probably one of the top 7 to 10 quarterbacks in the NFL too. So there we go with that.
6: Yeah, doesn't hurt.
1: That's right.
6: Yeah, but that's
1: you,
6: good. But anyway, I just want to let you know that you got listeners out there who are glad that you're kind of putting some boundaries up there. Hey, it's a good sports show. Let's keep it focused on that, right?
1: I appreciate you, man. 310-840-4910. The most polarizing pick of the 2026 NFL draft made his debut this weekend. I'll tell you who and how he did next here on What's Up One Sports Night. 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
1: Getting you up to 3 a.m. Eastern Time. Law Murray going to join us coming up in a half hour as we get back into the biggest scandal of the summer in the world of sports. The L.A. Clippers, Steve Ballmer, Kawhi Leonard, all under investigation. That nine-month investigation wrapped up, and now we're going to get the details on it. Law Murray going to join us from The Athletic coming up in a half hour. The NFL preseason wrapped up, week one of the NFL preseason, rather, wrapped up this weekend, and this week one of the preseason, right? And I will say this about the preseason in general. I don't know how safe it is to make, you know, overarching conclusions on what you see, but I don't think it's nothing, is what I would say. I don't think it's nothing. Everything has to be looked at with context when it comes to the NFL preseason. Week one of the NFL preseason across the NFL has sort of become this thing where maybe we'll play our guys, maybe we won't. Yeah, I know how I feel about the culture, of preseason football in the NFL. I think it has gotten totally ridiculous. At every level, we get ready to play football by playing football, yet the NFL, for whatever reason, has kind of put that mentality on the back burner, and now guys sit during the preseason. I think it's the stupidest thing ever. Here's the reality. Some teams do it right, some teams do it wrong. When it comes to quarterback, though, normally, man, I feel like I have a good eye with judging quarterbacks. I've learned, right? I suffer from SLS, score and lover syndrome. There were two quarterbacks that I was pretty wrong on. They were for my favorite team, though, so, like, give me some grace. I thought Sam Howell and Taylor Heineke were going to be the bee's knees. I thought they were going to both be great. That was me having my fan lenses distract me and sway me. There are some other good quarterback takes that I had. I thought coming out that C.J. Stroud was the best quarterback in that 2023 class while everyone was head over heels with Bryce Young.

0: I thought Jaden Daniels coming out was going to be pretty damn good. I thought Caleb Williams was going to be the best player in that class, though. And as we sit here on August 18th, 2026, it looks like he's got the most upside. In terms of the NFL draft this past year, the 2026 draft, I had a couple of very strong thoughts on it, especially with the quarterbacks that were selected in round one. I did not believe Fernando Mendoza was worthy of being the number one overall pick. Through the first preseason game for Fernando Mendoza, he looks like Tom Brady reincarnated. When you talk about the tight window throws, one that he had the unmitigated gall to even attempt, when you think about the tight window throws, when you think about him working off of play action, the mechanics, the only bad play that you saw from Fernando Mendoza was him taking a red zone sack that was silly. But even the touchdown pass that he threw, protecting the wide receiver, throwing him away from the defender, like that's big time stuff. And you can't deny that. I think the Raiders should be starting him going into the regular season. Sometimes with quarterback, when you see it, enough is enough. And for Fernando, I thought the throws that he made in the preseason opener for Vegas, I mean, it's hard to ignore that. And if it was a bunch of guys running wide open, I'd have a different opinion on it. But when you talk about footwork, playing on time, the things that you need to be successful in that Sean McVay, Shanahan type of scheme, Fernando showed it. Will he continue to show it is the question. We saw the debut of Ty Simpson, who some pundits thought, Dan Orlovsky and others, was the best quarterback in the class, should have been taken ahead of Fernando. I didn't believe Ty Simpson was worthy of a first-round pick. I didn't. He did not have the requisite amount of starts that I'm comfortable with to select a guy that high overall in the draft. In his debut, all things considered, was pretty damn good. Now, here's what I will say about both Fernando and Ty Simpson, two things that they'll benefit from. They're playing in two of the most quarterback-friendly schemes in the National Football League. For the Rams, I still, even though he played well, it does not change my thought on the pick. He should not have been taken with a first-round pick. You are a team that has showed that you're pushing all of your chips into the middle of the table. You've pushed all your chips to the middle, yet you used your richest asset this offseason on a player that is not going to help you this year. Bottom line, no matter how you slice it, that's the reality with the Los Angeles Rams and Ty Simpson. Not only is he not going to help you this year, I don't know if he's going to be the backup. Is he going to beat out Stetson Bennett? Come on, Slam. That's what, like, it doesn't change much for me. Did he play well? Yes. Can't deny that. Can't take it away at all. But to me, if I was the Los Angeles Rams, knowing my goals for 26 and then knowing and having the confidence in my system and scheme, maybe, just maybe, man, it's kind of plug and play. Look at Brock Purdy in San Francisco. But here's the reality with that dynamic in L.A. Denton, tell me if you agree with this or not. I think the reason they took this guy, because they wanted to select someone that they had confidence in. I don't believe Sean McVay is going to be there much longer. I think if they win another Super Bowl, Sean McVay's calling it quits. He is the sauce. He is the system. He is the scheme. Can you have another voice in that building replicate it and have the same success and have the ability in terms of play calling that Sean McVay has to be able to ease a young quarterback in? I don't believe they feel that way. I think they feel like Sean McVay won't be here much longer, and when he is gone, they're going to have a more talented guy under center to make up, you know, for the lack of help from the scheme. Because I think, and you can't argue with it, it's the most quarterback-friendly scheme in football. And it's why, you know, quite frankly, I think you'll see Ty Simpson have success if he gets an opportunity. The reality is, though, I don't look at this as a team made the right decision still, even after the fact. And Ty Simpson was lights out this past weekend in his debut, 21-25, throwing for a 190, two touchdowns. And you saw the scrambling ability on display. I think it was like 12:30 left in the game. He keeps a play alive by scrambling out, throwing a touchdown on the run to Dean Connors. You saw the mobility. You saw the athleticism. I question who he did it against, though. I do. Quite frankly, though, a historic debut in the preseason. First NFL rookie with at least 190 passing yards and two touchdowns in a preseason debut since Baker back in 2018. So the debut was lights out. If you don't want to take my word for it, here is Rams head coach Sean McVay on just how special Ty Simpson was in the debut.
1: He took what the defense gave him. You know, I thought he read the plays out, read with his feet. You know, I thought he did a really good job overall. And I thought even on some of the keepers where maybe the primary isn't there, he attacks with the ball up. You know, even on the first one that he had where he ends up finding Max Clair on kind of the late down flat, but hit a couple low crossing routes. You know, and I thought he kept the ball in play. You know, that's the biggest thing is keeping the ball in play. There was one situation that we'll have a great learning op on a third down where, you know, they kind of played a man coverage. We ended up throwing it to the flat to Max Clair. I got to see. I think the pocket might have allowed him to be able to progress. But otherwise, it was a really good day for him. He just felt like he was in good command, and it was cool to see a good smile on his face.
0: The reality is, right, and we call it what it is. The best play that he made was the play that he made on the run, throwing the touchdown to Connors. Other than that, like, it was pretty rudimentary quarterback play. Like, anyone could have did what Ty Simpson did, if we're being honest. Guys are running wide the hell open. The difference between him and Fernando, like, Fernando, you can't deny what Fernando Mendoza did. That's going to work against anybody. Being able to make and fit balls into tight windows like that, throwing with anticipation. Like, that stuff matters. Now, here's the thing that I keep talking about with Fernando and Ty Simpson, for that matter. What do they look like when it's not 75 degrees and sunny? When he is pressured, when he is moved off of his spot, when he is forced to quickly go through his progressions due to a pass rush, how does he deal with being sped up? You didn't see that a whole lot during Nando's college career at Indiana. You just didn't. Ty Simpson, though, man of the hour out in L.A. If you're a Rams fan, you got to feel damn good about what you saw. Here is Ty Simpson post-game talking about his performance in the preseason debut.
2: Yeah, it was great. You know, guys did a great job, executed well. You know, everybody was, you know, on task, and that's what executed the play. So, you know, I just threw the ball. The guys did the rest.
3: Where's the game ball at?
2: I have no clue. It's a preseason ball. Hopefully it'll be in a regular season.
3: One thing, how would you describe just the overall effect of just getting your first NFL action in, being the highest draft pick in coach's era?
2: Yeah, progress. You know, I got a lot to learn, you know, a lot of learning ops in that game right there. And, you know, hopefully I'm going to keep growing. You know, I'm not looking for perfection. I'm looking for progress you know, excited for the next op.
0: Not looking for perfection. Looking for progress, man. Shout out to Ty Simpson. Hell of a debut. The numbers were good. Question is, will this continue throughout the rest of the preseason? And then the ultimate test, if he's not named the backup, then what are we doing here for LA? I think with Ty Simpson, if you're Sean McVay, maybe you're a little bit more comfortable in the instance that Stafford goes down. You know that, hey, Ty's not going to sink if you throw him into the water, especially with the supporting cast that they have in L.A. with the Rams. Should the performance of Ty Simpson, should it change folks' opinion on the pick? 310-840-4910. After watching him light it up this weekend, has your opinion at all changed on the Rams using first-round draft capital on a quarterback that's not going to play this year? 310-840-4910 is the number. Your calls plus we'll get into the college football preseason AP poll. I'll tell you the most disrespected team in the poll next here on Westwood One Sports Night. The
4: season, but rookie running back Jeremiah, the number 3 overall pick, returned to the backfield by Arizona's opener, Westwood One Sports.
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0: Sports Tonight, Whitney Youngest and Charles and Earl Willingham rocking out with you. Law Murray going to join us coming up in 17 minutes, giving us the latest on the L.A. Clippers and that investigation that has spanned 9 months, and we got some more answers today. Law Murray going to get to the bottom of it for us coming up here in 17 minutes when he joins the program. However you're joining the program, we appreciate you doing so, man. You can check us out on one of our over 200-plus affiliates out there nationwide on the AM-FM dial. You can check us out via our YouTube live stream. Just search Westwood One Sports Night. The show lives there nightly. 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Just search Westwood One Sports Night. I want to get back into the National Football League in the final hour of the program, but We did have some big news in the world of college football. Anytime the AP preseason top 25 poll comes out, I expect there to be some excitement. I expect there to be some thoughts, some opinions, because we're that much closer to the start of the college football season. The top 10 is as follows. Ohio State 1. Oregon 2, Georgia 3, Notre Dame 4, Texas 5, the defending champion Indiana Hoosiers 6, Miami 7, A&M 8, Ole Miss 9, and then to me a total surprise, Oklahoma coming in at number 10. In terms of the teams that don't belong, I do believe that's the group that does not belong within the top 10 of the AP preseason top 25 poll. I don't know why Oklahoma is in that spot. I don't believe that they're good enough defensively coming up here in the 2026 season to make some noise. Obviously, we know what they have under center at quarterback. We know what they're going to be as an offense. They can't stop anybody. That'll be the problem to me with Oklahoma. I think the most disrespected team, though, in the landscape of college football to me is the Texas Longhorns. The amount of NFL talent that they have littered across that roster, for them to be ranked fifth in this poll, I think is far too low. And the reality is, there's only one thing in between Texas and the national championship, guys. One thing, Arch Manning. If Arch Manning plays well in 2026, how in the hell do you not pick the Longhorns to win the national championship game? They've got it at every level. NFL talent along the offensive line, NFL talent in the secondary, and we're not just talking about guys that are draftable. Trevor Goosby's going to be a damn first-round pick if he doesn't piss down his leg during the fall. We're talking about real talent. Cam Coleman, via the portal, is a legit first-round pick, guys. What they've got in the secondary, this is real talent littered across this roster. The only problem that plagued Texas last year was the start to the season that Arch Manning had. And despite the opponents clearly dropping off, he did play better down the stretch. You cannot deny that. If he plays well, I believe that Texas will ultimately, I think if he plays well, the Longhorns should win the national championship. If he plays well, what does that look like? That's him not turning the football over, and that's him capitalizing on the big plays that should be available to them in the pass game. When you think about what they're going to be in the run game and up front with Hollywood Smothers and Raleigh Brown, Cam Coleman and Wingo should be running wide the hell open. Should be running wide the hell open. And Arch Manning's just got to make the throws, man. They should be virtually unstoppable offensively. And we know what they got on the defensive side of the football. NFL talent at the pass rusher spot, NFL talent in the secondary. They got it going on. But for them to come in fifth, like, why do I think it's such a slight? Why do I think it's such a massive disrespect? How the hell do you look, and maybe this has just been the team that I've picked on. There's no way, and maybe the game's not played on paper. I totally understand. How do you look at Georgia and say that they're a better program than Texas right now? How do you? How do you look at Georgia right now and say that they're a better program than the Texas Longhorns? Especially when you think about, it feels like almost a shift in mentality that we're seeing here with Kirby Smart. In terms of, are they going to be willing to go out and spend big money? Is he going to be the next Dabo Sweeney? And I know Bulldog fans out there are probably rolling their eyes when I say that. But let's be honest, that run that they went on from 21 to 23, it's over. Slam, they're not the same Georgia Bulldogs. They're not. And I'm not saying Georgia's going to fall off a cliff because they're just too talented on the defensive side of the football. And I got too much respect for Kirby as a defensive mind. But in 2026, man, you got to be able to score. You got to be able to score. Y'all know what the book is on Georgia offensively. Their offense is like watching paint dry. Until they turn into a more vertical offense and stop the horizontal stuff, I think they're going to put a lot of pressure on their defense, and they're going to have to carry them throughout the course of the year. I don't know how, just comparing them to Texas, though. I don't know how you look at them in Texas and say, eh, these two teams are anywhere near in the same ballpark to me. I don't even think Georgia's in the same ballpark as Texas. And maybe I'm overvaluing offense in the landscape of college football, but damn it, you got to be able to score. I got to be able to trust you in the college football playoff when the competition ratchets up and you go up against real pass rushes and real defenses. Seen it the last couple of years with Georgia, man, that's been their downfall. When they get into the big dance, they can't move the pill. It is what it is. AP top 25 poll, the preseason top 25 poll revealed Indiana being where they're at, I guess could also be viewed as a little bit of a slight, just considering what they are. Big question for them is at the quarterback position as well. What do they get out of Mr. Hoover? Texas is the most disrespected team in the country. I think they beat Ohio State coming up in week two. I do. I like Arch Manning. I trust Arch Manning more than I trust Saiyan. And I think that's really the difference with those two teams. They're pretty much evenly matched across the board at every other spot outside of quarterback. I think Arch is a better quarterback than Saiyan is. Give me the Texas Longhorns in week number two. The other piece is this when I watch and looked at this poll coming out. Despite what the AP coaches poll said, despite what this preseason poll said, I believe the Oregon Ducks are the best team in the country. I do. Talent on the offensive side, talent on the defensive side, and at the difference maker spot, quarterback, I trust them more than I trust Ohio State. I trust Dante Moore more than I trust Mr. Saiyan. Just how I look at it. And last year, he was clearly the better quarterback of the two. Now, when it comes to Oregon, the reality is this group hasn't been able to get over the hump. They haven't. I think this is the year. I do. And obviously the game that everyone's going to have circled, November 7th in Columbus, shake a leg or lose one time. We'll see what the Ducks are made of when they travel to Ohio State. We'll see. That's the beautiful part about this college football season, man, and about college football, period. Certain games matter more than others. You got to get up for certain games more than you do others. And if you're Oregon, think about what the story of your program has been in the CFP the past couple of years. Can you beat the big dogs for real? When you get challenged up front along the offensive line and defensive line, how do you respond? Last couple of years haven't responded well. Dante Moore, under pressure last year in the CFP, sucked. He's got a lot to prove. Will his decision to stay ultimately be justified? We gotta wait and see. Exciting college football season coming up here. Israel Bentley wants to chime in real quick from Georgia. Yeah, 45 seconds, brother. We're up against it.
1: All right, Bobby, real quick, Young's in charge. But I do take a little bit of umbrage in what you said about our roster, Georgia, not comparing to Texas. Listen, the last three games, we had not allowed a total of 100 yards to Texas. They ran for 29 yards and like 30 yards and 20 yards. We got 16 sacks. We beat them 30-15 in Austin. beat them 35-10 right here. Now, the SEC championship game is a little closer, but we 3-0. And we got, like, almost 400 rushing yards total. And they have, like, 83 yards total in all three games combined. At the line of scrimmage, they do not compare to us. We dominate them on
0: the
1: field.
0: They beat y'all up front along the line of scrimmage. Y'all beat them up along the line of scrimmage the past couple of years. It's a different group this year, brother. Different group.
1: Yes, sir.
0: Different group. We'll see how it ultimately shakes out, man.
1: Hey,
0: yeah, go ahead.
1: Right, I call and tell you.
0: I appreciate you, man. 310-840-4910 is the number. I can't wait. Can't wait till we get to put our money where our mouths is, man, when it comes to the college football season and the NFL season, man. It's been a long, long off season for both. And I think in both sports, too, talking about college and the National Football League, there's parity. Feels like a little bit less in college, but more so in the NFL when it comes to the landscape of college football. It's Oregon, it's Texas, it's Ohio State, it's Indiana, it's Notre Dame, it's Miami. It's pretty much it. And the NFL is a little bit different. That's how I would put it. A lot more to get to. Final hour of power coming up on the other side. Law Murray, who covers the Clippers for The Athletic, he joins us to give us the latest on this investigation involving Steve Ballmer and Clark.
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14: 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On Saturday, the Rams beat the Chiefs 20-12 in preseason action. Ty Simpson was the standout player for the Rams in his first preseason game, throwing 21-25, 190 yards, and two touchdowns. The Rams surprised the NFL by drafting Simpson 13th overall. 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I'm Chris Black.
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0: I'm kicking it with you as I get you up to 3 a.m. Eastern time. We will get back into the National Football League, recapping week number one of the preseason coming up before we wrap up this program. But right now, we bring in our first guest of the show on a story that honestly should be rocking the sports landscape right now when you consider the details of what happened and what's actually going on here, as we bring in our pal Law Murray, who covers the NBA and the Clippers for The Athletic. Give him a follow on the X app at Law Murray, the NU, a regular guest and friend of the program. We appreciate you making some time for us, Law. Before I tag you in, can you just tell me if I'm reading the room properly? The NBA is trying to pull a fast one on anyone that's got common sense or a brain to basically throw the credibility of Don Van Natta, one of the most seasoned investigative journalists in the game, to throw his credibility under the bus, to throw Ramona Shelbourne, Baxter Holmes, to throw those folks' credibility under the bus, y'all credibility over at The Athletic, basically. They haven't called y'all out specifically, but they're basically saying everything that's been reported is BS. What did you make of the statement that was put out from Mike Bass? And what, from your vantage point, Law, is going on here with this situation?
1: Well, it's good to see you.
0: Yeah, man.
1: And I can't wait to stop talking about this. yeah, like, I just want to hear from the NBA and not statements like the ones they put out today.
0: Yeah.
1: I guess it was cool that they let us know that them things work. But other than that, I was looking forward to a possible end to this. I was like, oh, y'all wrapping this up? No. That's all I got, man. That's all I had for today. I was like, we're just going to add to the thread of this whole investigation of what this year has been. And, dog, I'm so over it. so I just want to hear when the NBA has however long that PDF is.
0: Yeah.
1: What's that Young Miami song?
0: Hey, man. So from your perspective, right, because you've all along, and we've been texting back and forth on it, even while you were on vacation, you straight up told me, like, hey, I don't think anything's going to happen to Steve. Yeah, what vacation, right? You told me straight up, though, like, I don't think anything's going to happen to Steve Ballmer. And obviously, I trust you. I take your word for it. But in the back of my head, I'm like, well, how the hell is that going to work? We're seeing it right now. It's a cover-up of epic proportion. Law, it's almost, first of all, for the NBA to think they can just pull wool over the consumer the way that they are. What did you make of the statement basically just poo-pooing on ESPN saying, yeah, Don Van Natta, who bats 1,000 in this game, by the way, Law, you know it. Basically saying, yeah, I'm calling his bluff, calling poppycock on everything he reported, everything Ramona's reported. What did you make of the NBA going so hard in the paint with their denial of everything?
1: I just, like I said, just put the thing out there.
0: Yeah, right. You know, like, what are we waiting on? Yeah.
1: I don't, like, however many pages, 20, 50, 100.
0: Yeah, look.
1: Dash.
0: Man.
1: Yeah. It's been that, man. Just
0: it's gonna be a lot.
1: That thing to our inboxes, you know, that's what I want to see from NBA PR. So, like I said, the story, however they got to the story, I'm just being fully transparent. I don't care now.
0: Yeah.
1: Like, I don't care what they got to say about it. If the NBA wants to push back, cool. You know what the NBA said in that little pushback? We have things that will be clear.
0: Yeah.
1: When the investigation is over. That right there caught my attention. It tells me that they intend on wrapping this thing up. So when y'all want to wrap up and clear up whatever y'all were refuting, then I'll be ready for that. Until then, I don't want to talk about this, bro.
0: Do you think they're going to try to make people forget about this? Do you think they're going to continue to drag it out even further? in the hopes that folks just forget about it. What about this? The fact that the Lakers, and I want to ask you about the Lakers situation as well. The fact that Jeannie Buss is acting a damn fool. How convenient is that for the NBA today when this drops?
1: I don't think it's convenient at all. You know Jeannie Buss don't mess with the Steve Ballmer or the Clippers. Like, I think we got some, what was it, emails, phone calls, voice messages, whatever, documents. About that particular feud?
0: Yeah.
1: Come on, man. There's a lot of conflict in the league right now, and I think the Palace intrigue, I hate it, but that's where we're at. You want to talk about Palace intrigue? Let's talk about it. It's 2026. People are selective about things.
0: Right.
1: But that also means they can be affirmatively selective. So you can't just make people forget stuff. We live in an era of indefinite receipts.
0: Yeah.
1: So, no, like, I don't care about the efforts to cover it up. Like, I've spent the last 12 months, I'm counting this one, and I'm counting September, that's 12, anticipating the end of this whole thing. Now, you know what? Laker fans have been anticipating. They were like, Jeannie Buss going turn over the ownership to some other dude with more money. And people were excited about that. You ain't as excited no more because now you can't mess around and act like your team is about to be as successful as the Dodgers by the nature of association.
0: Yeah. Which now, has been the conversation, obviously, with Ike. Okay. Yeah.
1: Now, you suck with all these people. And you suck with their problems, and you're stuck with how they're going to process and go about all this stuff. And ain't nobody going to forget. I'm literally got a document open right now where I'm about to draw a timeline of all the stuff Jeannie Buss has been through over the last decade, just so people can not forget certain things.
0: Yeah. Doing the Lord's work, ain't you, Law? Guy Law Murray joins us via The Athletic here on Westwood One Sports Night, giving us the skinny on what's going on out in La La Land, man. Drama with the Clippers, drama with the Lakers. I want to double-click on the Clippers again here. We talked about this earlier in the show. If Steve Ballmer, if the NBA's investigation concludes with Steve Ballmer being totally free of blame, then in turn, isn't Kawhi going to be free of blame then as well? Because, well, what would he begin punished for at this point then if what they're alleging happened didn't happen?
1: Yeah, I mean, that's why this investigation is drawn out to as long as it has. I feel like the NBA knows what they need to know from, you know, the homies that they hired to investigate this in the first place. That's not your conflict. I mean, it is because you're here in the first place. But beyond that,
0: right?
1: You're trying to communicate to the public. You're trying to send messages that suggest that your bat swings hard, even if you're not knocking nothing off the park. Like, that's complicated. I've talked about the Clippers. Okay, so when this thing broke in September, first thing that came to my mind is Joe Smith, 2000 Minnesota Timberwolves, whatever the year was. I was in middle school. So, you know, things are a little foggy.
0: Yeah, for sure.
1: With my recollection, all I remember is, damn, they really don't mess with KG and his success up there. Huh? Like, obviously, Joe Smith is the former number one overall pick, but, like, it's not like, you know, Kawhi Leonard, who is an All-NBA player.
0: Right.
1: Joe Smith had his contract voided, but that dude also came back to play for Minnesota a year later.
0: Like it was nothing. Feelings, yeah.
1: Yeah. Sums up with one of our audios because I think you can hear me. I can't hear you. But let me get this.
0: Yeah.
1: Okay, now I can hear. But let me get this out real quick. When this broke in September of 2025, because now we have to differentiate our September. Yeah. This has gone on for so damn long. I was like, dog, are they going to, like, void Kawhi's contract during the season?
0: Yeah.
1: You ain't tripping about that night. They agreed to trade him to the Toronto Raptors.
0: Yeah.
1: So what are you going to do? Are you going to punish Kawhi? Are you going to strip draft picks like we ain't seen them do that to themselves when they traded Shingles Alexander?
2: Yeah, like
1: you going to find them? The richest owner in sports going to, you know, feel a little scratch, you know, could you find them? Anything else you do, you're inventing. You're innovating a new punishment.
0: So from your vantage point, there's really nothing that the NBA could do to the Clippers that would be anything more than a slap on the wrist.
1: I'm sure they can. They're trying to find something, but also, like, Adam Silver can't just decide he punished him. He ain't a dictator. He a commissioner. His bosses are the owners. You know who's an owner? Steve Ballmer.
0: And that's where there's such a conflict of interest, like you said. Like,
1: he's got to work in tandem with this punishment with the Players Association. You know who the Players Association is trying to protect? Kawhi Leonard and Kawhi Leonard's money.
0: Yeah.
1: Every player is looking at what's happening, not because they think Kawhi did something wrong, if anything, because they're like, man, this might be inspiring.
0: No pun intended.
1: That's what
0: Jimmy
1: doesn't want. Jimmy doesn't want to come back to the table again.
0: Yeah.
1: And neither does the public. So how do you communicate that in a way that everyone's satisfied? I think it's not possible.
0: Yeah. Which is why we keep scratching our heads and racking our brains with the question of, well, why are we still dragging this out? Where's the PDF? Let's spill the tea here. What are
1: 20,
0: we
1: waiting on? 50, 50s,
0: yeah.
1: 100 pages.
0: Man, in all seriousness, like,
1: getting that money fast. It's, now.
0: You really thinking we're getting something that's 150, 200 pages long? It's got to be detailed. For them to refute the reporting of ESPN the way that they did, and you've covered the game for a while, bro. When's the last time? And think about the relationship that Disney and the NBA have got with one another, bro. For them to go that hard, Mike Bass and them, and I'm glad that it came from Mike Bass, not Adam Silver. Adam Silver doesn't seem like he's capable of swinging a ironclad.
1: No. Mike Bass is not going to say anything on his own. He is a spokesman
0: for the NBA. The league. It's the league's thing.
1: So yes. If it's coming from Mike Bass, I'll bet you.
0: I get that.
1: Adam Silver's on the right net.
0: But I go back to the relationship between ESPN and the NBA. Because not to dunk on Shams, like the reporting from ESPN today wasn't even totally accurate in terms of how the Laker thing broke. So, like, it's been an interesting day for them from a credibility standpoint when the NBA calls you out and then you get the details wrong on the sale of the Lakers. In terms of, and I kind of asked you this earlier, and I'll rehash it in a better way, hopefully, to get you to go where I want you to go. For them to totally undermine the credibility of Donovan, because that's what this is to me, that statement. That is them trying to undermine the credibility of those investigative reporters. How does that work? Like, if that was to happen with you guys, does it change the way that
1: you realize – it's been happening with us.
0: Yeah, okay.
1: Like, people don't understand how this sausage is made. Or they understand and they're willingly are being ignorant about it. So Pablo shows license by the Athletic.
0: Yeah.
1: So there are people who think that, like, because it's licensed by the Athletic, we know everything that Pablo knows the moment Pablo knows it.
0: No.
1: Probably. Right up to when he's releasing episodes. Now, we are doing our jobs. Other reporters are doing their jobs. I'm definitely not taking credit for my part in a whole lot of this. Like, what I have to do, I cover the damn basketball team. Like, everyone doing all important, they ain't going to practice. They're not going to games. Not that games are happening now, but damn it, I just covered this past season. I'm about to cover this next season. There's a benefit to being able to drop bombs over Baghdad when you're not in the capital city.
0: You know what I'm saying? And you don't have to see these people on a day to day. Yeah,
1: exactly. There's some privilege that comes with a lack of proximity. You know what I'm saying? And totally when it comes to all of this, we are absolutely having another referendum on journalism, on media literacy, on who knows what, on who is incentivized to say what at a certain amount of time. And yeah, you're damn right, I'm included in that as well. It's an ongoing conversation, but just be cognizant about who is speaking on certain things as if they know how every journalist is supposed to move. That pushback from the NBA was kind of strong. But I tell you what, there's been pushback on Pablo. There's been pushback on The Athletic. Some of it's shared, some of it's not. And I think a lot of people are going to have to really look at what they understand about the work that we do in this field, especially when this thing concludes. I'm assuming sometime 2026.
0: Yeah. And that might not even be a safe assumption, man. I don't envy you at all for kind of like having this on the back burner and hanging over. It's almost like it's been hanging over your head for the past year. Whenever you think, oh, maybe I got a little bit of a light spot in work, we're out of the playoffs, we're looking at the draft, this thing could just drop out of the sky at any moment and you would have to drop everything and give it your undivided. So I don't envy you at all. Actually, I know you're probably happy that this happened today. We thank you. Some clarity, no. But as you mentioned, not much clarity because it's just another hash mark on the timeline.
1: Nah, look, I ask simple questions today. Today, this week, or what? And the feedback that I got that can unify everybody is that this ain't wrapping up anytime soon.
0: There's more to come. Get your popcorn ready is what folks should be saying about this situation. Real quick, before we let you run, Law, we appreciate you making some time for us late night here, man. On the Lakers front, just looking at them from a 10,000-foot view, I believe the issue is Rob Pelinka. I don't believe Rob Pelinka knows his head from his ass when it comes to basketball. I just don't. And I know people will push back on that. I look at their inability to draft, develop, and retain talent over the course of his tenure there as a problem. I look at the swings and misses that they've had at the top of the lottery. I think he's the problem with LA from a basketball standpoint. Looking at them as an operation, I think they're run like a mom and pop shop, like I'll continue to say. Is an overall sale, like you kind of said, is a sale of this group going to have any impact on the basketball? Will the new ownership group put pressure on Rob to either add folks to help with the decision-making process or get him out of there entirely? Because that's what I think the problem is with the Lakers.
1: Well, Jeannie Buss is going to be the keystone to a lot of what happens with the front office, Rob Pelinka.
0: Yeah.
1: I mean, Rob Pelinka, look, we said this before, relationships make this whole thing go around, right?
0: Yep.
1: That is a big reason how the Lakers front office has evolved the way it has over the near decade.
0: Mm-hmm.
1: It's, you know, Rob Pelinka being Ryan's agent, like that was a very strong relationship that was built. It's given Rob Pelinka some thick skin, and shout out to Stia and Alexi Hart, I guess, you know, like things have stretched. Magic Johnson said he needed to get up out of there because Rob Pelinka was going to sustain.
0: Who did they just bring in? Who did Rob just hire, Law? Didn't he just hire? They hired an executive this offseason to assist with
1: the Lakers. The Lakers were supposed to hire multiple assistant GMs. So, I mean, we know about Rowan Ramadas.
0: Yeah.
1: There was supposed to be another hire, and it was supposed to be encouraged because, you know, this, again, this proximity we talked about with Mark Walter owning the Dodgers. Like, hey, we got some assets now. Yeah. We can find some. That was back when you thought that you had this 5-year plan where Jeannie was going to be the governor while Mark felt things out as the majority owner with all this stuff. You're not talking about that no more.
0: Yeah, it's over.
1: What we need to know is how do Bob Iger and Josh Kushner plan on doing things from their vision?
0: Yeah.
1: And that doesn't include the Dodgers way of doing things as far as I'm concerned. You never heard that crap from me. Like, I think a lot of people who cover the Lakers, they love to associate themselves with anything to remind people that the Lakers are the Tiffany franchise or whatever the heck you want to call it. I mean, it's all a sham, but again, I cover the Lakers a little bit differently. I don't really give a fuck. So, like, that's where I'm at with this. And whatever happens with Rob, it's new ownership.
0: Yeah.
1: We saw new ownership this past year. And some people, unfortunately, lost their damn jobs because of new ownership. Well, new ownership in this case might phase out Jeannie Buss. And if Jeannie Buss is phased out from significant levels of front-facing decisions over the short term, then we'll see what that means for Rob. They got Luka.
0: Yeah, they got Luka.
1: It could be a lot worse, man.
0: Thank you, LeBron. That's what they should be all saying. Thank you, LeBron, for Luka. Law, I appreciate you as always, man. The absolute best. Talking all things hoop and getting into the nitty-gritty. It's like an episode of Baddies East on the Zeus Network, man. It's just messy when it comes to the NBA, man. Law Murray, one of the absolute best, talking all things hoop. Read his work in The Athletic. Follow him on social media at Law Murray, the NU. Appreciate you, man. Get some rest if that's something you could you can do right now, brother.
1: Yeah, that ain't going to happen. But I appreciate you, man.
0: Come on, man. Love having you on. Our guy, Law Murray, friend of the program, friend of yours as well here on Westwood One Sports Night. Let's get back into it. Week one of the NFL preseason wrapped up. We learned a lot about a couple of different quarterback situations across the NFL. We'll give you the best of week one of the NFL preseason next.
2: Deshaun Watson outdueled Shedeur Sanders in the Browns preseason opener. Can Sanders make up ground when he gets the start Saturday against Buffalo? Westwood One Sports.

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6: Here's your 96.7 FM, 1670 AM, The Zone weatherology forecast. Lows level off around 63 overnight under partly cloudy skies. Winds out of the southwest, 5 to 10 miles an hour. Sunshine mixed with clouds at times again Tuesday. Chance for storms. High temperatures reach up to 79. Mainly clear skies Tuesday night. Slight chance of thunderstorms. Lows level off around 61. Currently, 64. I'm staff meteorologist Megan Mulford on The Zone.
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0: 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Week number one of the NFL preseason is in the books, and we got some answers on a couple of hot button questions, starting in Cleveland with the Browns. I spent 2 days there during our training camp tour, and I've said it all off season long, man. No matter who's at quarterback for the Cleveland Browns, I believe who's under center will have some semblance of success simply based off of the supporting cast that Andrew Berry and company have put together in Cleveland. They've revamped the offensive line, taking Spencer Fano ninth overall. They go out and get Zion Johnson, the most sought-after guard on the market during free agency. They bring in Elgton Jenkins, Pro Bowl experience at the center spot from the Green Bay Packers. They bring in Tevin Jenkins, failed journeyman from Chicago, but is – you know, bounced back last year, played well, priced himself out of that football team, and then they trade for Titus Howard and gave him a fat brand-new contract this offseason as well by way of the Houston Texans. So they revamped the offensive line. And then to me what's most important is the skill group. Denzel Boston from Washington, KC Concepcion being brought in. They have real skill dudes. Harold Fannin's a matchup piece. With KC Concepcion, that's the one I'm probably most excited about. Because he's the type of dude that you throw the football to underneath and you let him do the rest. And he showed you in the preseason opener, hey, I could boogie a little bit. Dylan Sampson showed you in the preseason opener, hey, I could boogie a little bit. We know Isaiah Bond proved himself last year as a legitimate deep threat. Whoever is the starter for Cleveland should have success. The reality is this, though. Despite what they want to trick you into believing, the Browns quarterback competition is over, and they need to stop pretending. Here's the reality. The Browns quarterback competition was wrapped up in finito after they named Deshaun Watson the starter for the preseason opener this past Saturday against Chicago. For this reason, we've known all along that both Shador and Deshaun were going to get a start. Shador's start is coming in a scenario in which he's probably not going to get to play with the starting offense. Why? Because they're joint practicing with the Buffalo Bills. And y'all know the culture of the NFL. When you joint practice with a team, you rest your starters during the preseason game. So Shador is going to have to play out there with backups and reserves. Will it stop him from playing well? I don't believe so. But one thing's for certain, two things for sure. There is a sizable gap that exists right now between Deshaun Watson and Shador Sanders for this quarterback competition. Deshaun will be the starter week one for the Cleveland Browns. And he looked pretty damn good in his debut if you didn't get the chance to catch him this past weekend. Wasn't bad. Wasn't bad at all. 11 of 15, 126 yards. He did have a strip sack. Tough, I know. But if you take the strip sack away, play well. But if my grandmother had a mustache, he'd be my grandfather. I get it. But the reality is, he played on time, and that's what I worried about with him in this offense. Would he play on time? Would he get the football out? There were a couple of snaps where I was like, all right, you're reverting to scrambling when you should have threw the damn football. He is going to get better as he gets more reps. The highlight of his performance, a 10-play, 86-yard touchdown drive where he throws a back shoulder to KC Concepcion on third and three. It sets up KC's end-around touchdown, his jet sweep touchdown. And Deshaun just, he looked comfortable, man. He did. And the reality is, look, if you're Shador, I don't think his story is finished, right? Deshaun, if we know anything about Deshaun and his history with Cleveland, either for poor performance or injury, he won't start all 17 weeks. When Shador's number is called, for all that crying and whining that everyone's doing, you better be ready. You better be ready. Not winning the starting job now could ultimately be a blessing for Shador Sanders. More time to digest this offense. And here's the reality that people don't understand with this year for Shador compared to last year. He was QB4 last year, guys. He's now at worst QB2, meaning he's one play away is probably going to impact his give a damn level. Should it? No. You should always prepare like you're one play away. But the reality is, for Shador, it's real. Deshaun got a hangnail. Deshaun get locked up. Deshaun oversleep. You're the man. So you got to be ready. I believe he will be. As far as Deshaun, though, played well, and I expect him to play well in the regular season if he's named the starter, despite what last year looked like or the prior years. Here is Todd Monken on not naming a starter yet to this point for the Browns.
1: Would I like to have a decision today? Of course. Would I like a decision by next Monday? Of course. Oh, I'd love to have that decision. And we'll see. We've got a lot of football this week. We've already had a lot of football. We've got 4 days of practice in a game that all adds into any decision with the roster and who the starters are. Some are further along than others, right? We already know. That's part of it. And I'm okay. By the time we get to next week, that'd be great. We can start planning that way, have some practices, and then here we go against Jacksonville.
0: This job is Deshaun Watson's to lose. I don't believe he releases his stranglehold that he's got on it. I don't. Will he keep it for all 17 weeks? History says no. And if he doesn't, and Shador does get his opportunity, he's got to be ready. He's got to be ready. From the AFC to the NFC, Jackson Dart in year two for the Giants, to me, is in a make-or-break campaign. I don't believe the Giants are committed to Jackson Dart long-term. I still believe he is in an audition stage, an audition phase when it comes to being the long-term answer at quarterback for the New York Giants for a couple of different reasons. One, as good as the numbers were a year ago, it was 15 touchdowns to 5 picks, the impact on the ground. He couldn't stay upright. 6 different trips to the Blue Medical Tent for Jackson Dart last year. 2 games missed due to a concussion, right? He's got to play a little bit smarter if you're Jackson Dart. And then down the stretch, I didn't think he played well, period. Highlighted by a game at home against Washington in which he choked the game away, right? He wasn't good down the stretch. Insert Matt Nagy, insert the veteran coaching staff. They're trying to get Jackson Dart to get his head on straight. And the reality is it's been a tumultuous offseason for Jackson Dart. One, you got a new head coach. You're learning a new scheme, learning a new system. Two, you're without your number one wide receiver for pretty much all the training camp to this point. Three, you made, on accident, I believe, a political controversy by going and opening up for Donald Trump. You got called out publicly by your teammates on X. Awkward-ass situation. Then in camp, you sucked the first couple of days. And then the first day that you had a good practice, you threw the football at the back of your teammate's helmet. You lucky that corner didn't take his helmet off and whip your ass for that. He just feels like he doesn't get it. Another example of him not getting it was his response to what happened this weekend. Tyrone Tracy totally blows a pass protection, and Jackson Dart gets split in half. First and foremost on Tyrone Tracy, I would have told him, take his damn pads off, go sit on the bus, and don't eat. Wait for us. Think about what the hell. He could have gotten Jackson Dart ended, killed. Luckily, the defensive back gave him a nice little rib shot and moved on. Jackson Dart, though, had his head bang off the concrete and was kind of slow peeling himself off the concrete. Not off the concrete. Off the turf. Glad it's not the concrete. If it was concrete, he would have been dead. If it was concrete, he would have had a hemorrhage of the brain. He slowly picks himself up off the turf, but he then gets called into the Blue Medical Tent. Jackson Dart, post-game, a little confused why he keeps getting pulled into the Blue Medical Tent.
2: As far as the Blue Tent, like I really respect the rules and the thought behind, you know, the NFL has of keeping players healthy and reviewing things. But at the same time, I'm still puzzled by it just feeling like every time that I get hit, you know, I find my way in there.
0: Finds his way.
2: Which at times I still try to wrap my head around. But that's all that I'm going to say about that situation. I'm really happy with how the drive ended.
0: Based off of the dumb answer he just gave, he should be in the NFL's concussion protocol. He sounded like someone that had a damn concussion, getting up to the podium and saying, I just don't know why they keep asking me to go to the blue tent. Like, I don't understand why I keep taking all these shots and all these hits, and they just drag me in every single time. It's almost like they're picking on me. Surfer bro, Jackson Dart, not NFL franchise quarterback. That's the reality. Will I be proven wrong on this? Maybe. But my gut, I've got a good amount of it now, tells me that Jackson Dart is not going to be the answer for the Giants long term. We took a bunch of calls on this earlier, and you can tweet at me with this at NELL_BTP. Will the Giants be in the market for a quarterback coming up during the 2027 draft? A draft in which we're expected to have 5-6 dudes go within the first round. What does Jackson Dart have to do to keep the Giants from having wandering eyes? Tweet at me with that. NELL_BTP. We also saw the debut of the most polarizing pick in the entire 2026 draft. Ty Simpson made his NFL debut this weekend for the LA Rams. Balled the hell out. 21-25 for a 190, 2 touchdowns. First NFL rookie with at least 190 passing yards and 2 TDs in a preseason debut since Baker Mayfield back in 2018. Despite the strong performance of Ty Simpson, it does not change my mind or my perspective on the stupid-ass decision that the LA Rams made. You pushed all your chips into the middle for this year. Everyone knows it is Super Bowl or bust for the Rams, yet you used your richest asset this offseason, by way of your first-round pick, you used it on a player that's not going to help you this year. Make sense of that. You can't. You just can't. As far as Ty Simpson, on time, in rhythm, with a distributor, it's the easiest system, ladies and gentlemen, in the NFL to function under. So, yes, I think the Rams were stuck on stupid for making the choice. But then, too, moving forward, if I'm in that or coaching that McVay, Shanahan, West Coast zone run scheme, you don't need a quarterback with first-round traits and tools. You just don't. If you don't trust me in terms of how well Ty Simpson played, take a listen to his head coach, Sean McVay. McVay had this to say post-game about how the rookie stud made his debut.
3: He took what the defense gave him. You know, I thought he read the plays out, read with his feet. You know, I thought he did a really good job overall. And I thought even on some of the keepers where maybe the primary isn't there, he attacks with the ball up. You know, even on the first one that he had where he ends up finding Max Clair on kind of the late down flat, but hit a couple low crossing routes. You know, and I thought he kept the ball in play. You know, that's the biggest thing is keeping the ball in play. There was one situation that we'll have a great learning op on a third down where, you know, they kind of played a man coverage. We ended up throwing it to the flat to Max Clair. I got to see. I think the pocket might have allowed him to be able to progress. But otherwise, it was a really good day for him. He just felt like he was in good command, and it was cool to see a good smile on his face.
0: He balled out, man. It was a good performance. Doesn't change my perspective on the decision, though, that they ultimately made. You heard Sean on the performance of Ty. Here's Ty on Ty.
4: Yeah, it was great. You know, guys did a great job, executed well. You know, everybody was, you know, on task, and that's what executed the play. So, you know, I just threw the ball. The guys did the rest.
5: Where's the game ball at?
4: I have no clue. It's a preseason ball. Hopefully it'll be in a regular season.
5: One thing, how would you describe just the overall effect of just – getting your first NFL action in, being the highest draft pick in coach's era?
4: Yeah, progress. You know, I got a lot to learn, you know, a lot of learning ops in that game right there. And, you know, hopefully I'm going to keep growing. You know, I'm not looking for perfection. I'm looking for progress.
0: Bars.
4: You know, excited for the next op.
0: I mean, shout out to your boy Ty Simpson. By the way, I said, here's Ty on Ty. Ty, that was here's Ty Simpson on Ty Simpson. And a shout out to Oliver Popular. Thank you, T-Y, stands for thank you. I wasn't just repeating the word Ty. I wasn't stemming here on air. I wasn't. I still don't believe. I still don't believe that Ty Simpson was the right pick for the LA Rams. We'll see who is right down the pipe, man. Let's do this. One final segment left to go on the show, and we come back about 6-7 minutes. We end the show the same way each and every night. Denton Day puts us to bed. How are you putting us to bed tonight, Denton?
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0: Here's Lynell Willingham.
1: I don't can see how hard I chill during the commercial breaks. One final segment to go here on Westwood One Sports Night. Appreciate y'all being here once again, man. Another amazing show, despite the haters that sit here every day for 4 hours but complain and bitch and moan about the show. We appreciate you as well. Denton Day, star of the show, puts us to bed the same way every night, ends it the same way every night by putting us to bed. Denton Day, what you got for us, man? What rabbit hole are we going down?
2: Yeah, so I teased you. We are going down a rabbit hole. We're going to go down this rabbit hole together. LeBron James is now a YouTuber. He started a golfing YouTube channel to grow the game, if you will. We know that LeBron loves golf.
1: Yeah.
2: To the point where Steph Curry was openly recruiting him to Golden State this offseason because of the golf. Anytime anybody asks Steph Curry, hey, recruit LeBron, he's like, we have great golf. It wasn't like, let's compete for a championship. Let's you and I play. It was like, hey, let's go catch 9 after practice.
1: Hell, 18, depending on how those guys work.
2: I just think it's interesting that LeBron is now going to do this.
1: So the first episode, I think, went crazy on YouTube. He's already almost at 200,000 subscribers. He, like, vlogged their trip. The 2016 Cavs. Yeah, they vlogged their trip, and I thought that was unique, and I haven't watched it all. It's something I'll probably fall asleep to over the next week or so. But LeBron, there's actually some good in this. You know, I'm a simp for my king. He's adamant about growing the game, but specifically in, like, the African-American community he's talking about, saying that, like, you know, more kids should be pushed in the direction of golf. One, you could change your life with that, like you could change your life with any other pro sport. And then two, he just talks about what the game did for him and his appreciation for the game and using it to be able to bond with others. I'll be honest, like, it sucks that I suck at golf. It does. I've been invited to outings that I am, like, scared to go to. One, I don't own a pair of clubs. Well, my uncle's got a pair of clubs for me. I haven't retrieved them. And then two, like, I talk a big game on this radio, man. I can't go out on the range and look ass.
2: You take lessons. He has 500,000 subscribers, by the way.
1: Already?
2: He's LeBron James.
1: He's LeBron James. I think the content's going to get good, by the way. By the way, he's so competitive. Remember how good The Last Dance was. I mean, if The Last Dance would have came out and it wasn't COVID, I wonder how it would have changed our opinion of it. I think because it kind of saved us during COVID that we love it even more. Mm-hmm. It was really good, though. This documentary that LeBron's got with ESPN, well, hopefully the NBA and ESPN are on the same page by the time it's able to come out. I think it's going to be the best sports documentary we've ever had. Getting an in-depth look at that guy and then his kids, I don't know. LeBron's just the most interesting man in the world to me. He's literally the greatest athlete ever. Yeah, me too. Oh, I know where you're going with this. He tells a white lie every now and then.
2: No, I don't care about that. But, like, if stuff pops up, because theoretically this is going to be, like, following him through the season too. Mm-hmm. Like, if stuff pops up, I hope they tackle it. That's why I can't watch Hard Knocks anymore.
1: Yeah.
2: Because they just dodge all the second he was watching Hard Knocks years ago, it was the Raiders, and they didn't address Antonio Brown at all. I was like, all right, this show is trash. We're done.
1: Yeah. Gotta protect the shield. But I hear what you're saying. You want the raw, you want the skinny. I guess when did Iceman come out? Did Iceman come out during the finals or after the finals? I think he came out after the finals. I want to know his reaction to being dissed all over Iceman. Seeing if he, like, cared about that.
2: A tattoo of him on his skin. That's your goat. That out. Your sim.
1: You know, you love poning that out. You do.
2: That's a weird thing. That's your man. That's your boy.
1: It's not normal. That's not normal. I guess some people would say this isn't a normal radio show. Thank you to our guy, Law Murray. Thank you to our resident baseball scout, Oliver Popular, Denton Day. You all on the phones, man. Appreciate you. Drake Toll, what's up, pal?
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13: Scottie Scheffler won the FedEx St. Jude's Championship to kick off the FedEx Cup playoffs. Scheffler won by 8 strokes. It's Scheffler's 21st win of his career. It's also the 11th straight time that he's led a tournament after 54 holes and went on to win. The second round of the playoffs start on Thursday in St. Louis for the BMW Championship. I'm Chris Black.
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20: 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I'm Susie Armstrong. 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
24: 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A NASCAR Crown Jewel Too Tough to Tame Labor Day Weekend Classic. 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
20: Hendrick Motorsports announced today that Connor Zilich has inked a multi-year deal to pilot the number 48 Chevrolet in the NASCAR Cup Series starting in 2028. Alex Bowman announced in July that he was stepping away after 27, leaving an opening at the storied organization. Since signing with Trackhouse Racing at 17 in 2024 and sitting on the pole and winning in his first O'Reilly Auto Parts Series start, along with 10 victories the next season, the 20-year-old from North Carolina has been a hot prospect for the future. Rick Hendrick said in a statement that it's not only Zilich's talent, but his character that makes him a perfect fit. I'm Susie Armstrong. This is NASCAR Today on the Motor Racing Network.
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0: Bad Tuesday on the way across the state of Wisconsin. How you doing, everybody? It's the fabulous Farm Babe Pam Yonke. This is the Midwest Farm Report. We always like to start off with weather, especially when it looks pretty decent. Around the state of Wisconsin today, we'll see sunshine. 79 our expected high with a little bit of a breeze out of the southwest, about 5 to 10 miles an hour. Now, we do see showers start developing this afternoon into the evening hours. Doesn't look like it's going to be heavy rain, though. Tomorrow, more sunshine on the way, 78. Thursday, sunny and 80 degrees. Friday, another chance at sun, 80 degrees before more showers start rolling in Friday night into the weekend. It's a long ways down the road. We'll find out what Stu Muck, our ag meteorologist, has to say about that as he rolls in about 15 minutes down the road. Talk text line is open for you if you've got a question you'd like to pose for Stu on weather, or John Heinberg's going to be along with us on a Tuesday morning talking markets. Saw a big surge in soybean prices yesterday. Every time I see that, I always think it's going to be China. We'll find out what John has to say about that. Talk text line if you've forgotten, 877-301-FARM. That's 877-301-3276. You can use that anytime you'd like. Coming up next, we're catching up with Bob Bosold. He's visiting with a banker on what trends they're noticing. Just got a report from the Federal Reserve showing farmland values in Wisconsin are flat. Are ag lenders concerned? That conversation next.
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8: Artificial intelligence is becoming more and more important to agriculture, but it has its limitations for the industry. I'm Bob Bosold from the northern end of the world's longest barn in Eau Claire, and one financial industry leader who urges farmers to know how AI works and how it does and will continue to affect farming is Lynn Paulson, Senior Vice President and Director of Agriculture Business Development for Bell Bank, one of the country's leading agricultural banks with headquarters in the Dakotas and Minnesota.
16: I think we're in probably the first or second inning of a nine-inning game here, right? And we need to understand, you know, what AI can do and what it can't do, right? I mean, there's so many things that we think AI can solve, and you know, AI doesn't know when it's wrong. It doesn't say, I don't know. I mean, it's got some great applications in both the crop and the livestock, and there's some people already using that effectively. But it doesn't replace the human component, right? It doesn't create or replace that critical thinking or problem solving. I think it's a great... It can be a great addition, but it's not a panacea that's going to solve everything. And until we put the proper guardrails around it, and I think we're going to have a major event that's going to change. And I don't know what that is, whatever. But as I mentioned today, I mean, there was already a security breach by ChatGPT, whatever, where basically AI went rogue and hacked into another AI platform and stole all the, you know, whatever. So, you know, we got to get those things under control. You know, you hate to have overregulation, but, you know, you just can't let that run wild because, you know, it could have some pretty dire unintended consequences.
8: As far as AI right now in agriculture, what kind of things are you seeing it having an effect on? And again, farmers are still learning how to run their tractors and combines with all the computers that are in them. But how does AI fit right now? And what are some of the precautions maybe that farmers should have when they hear AI applications in agriculture?
16: Yeah, I think, you know, AI in the livestock business is, you know, it's being used obviously for you know, livestock health and you know, we get all the data from AI and the things that it can do. It increase efficiencies and, you know, from a crop production standpoint, you know, from a, you know, determining disease and you know, and predicting, you know, some of those things. But I think you got to be cautious if you're using, you know, tell AI to do a marketing plan for you, right? You know, I think that doesn't take in all of the future variables, whatever. AI only knows what's already in, you know, that's already out there. And you know, it kind of gives you the best answer to that, so forth. But it's coming. But I think it'll, like I said earlier, I think it'll be a tool for producers. But I think people need to be on the cutting edge, not the bleeding edge of this, mm-hmm. because I think, you know, and at some point there's got to be a cost component to it, right? It doesn't pay to spend $5 on AI to get a dollar back, you know. So at some point, you know, what are the actual economics of it, and does it make sense, or is it just, you know, kind of trendy to be part of that?
8: Bell Bank is one of the largest agricultural lenders and involved in agriculture as far as financial institution in the country. At this point in time, how does Bell Bank use AI, and what are some of the guide rails that you have?
16: We have 8 full-time employees at Bell Bank working on AI. You know, we're trying to find, you know, where's the right space for that, you know, and some of that is in, you know, when you call in centers and customer contact and, you know, things, but we have taken a very go slow approach on it, right? We don't want to be out there making mistakes or that, you know, and Bell Bank has been, you know, very intentional about going into some of the technology. We use it, it's here, but for the most part, we want to make sure it's proven and it's customer friendly, right? I mean, the bank has been, you know, with all due respect, have been built on relationships. And it's hard to have relationships with an AI bot.
8: Boy, that's well said, that's for sure. Lynn Paulson is with me, Senior Vice President, Director of Agribusiness Development with Bell Bank, the fifth largest independent bank in the country, headquartered in Minnesota and the Dakotas, but works with a lot of banks in Wisconsin. What's your view of agriculture right now? How challenging do you see it? Because, again, in the past, we've seen interest rates go up. All of a sudden, bankers have owned hog farms and big operations, and I know that's not what the industry wants to do. But how do you look at it right now as far as crops, first of all?
16: Yeah, you know, it's interesting. In the 45 years that I've been involved, you know, this is clearly the most bifurcated I've seen the ag economy, right? If you're in the row crop business, there's some pretty stiff headwinds. And you know, not a lot of light at the end of the tunnel here right now. I mean, you know, so it's a little bit concerning. You know, livestock or protein sector, on the other hand, has been, you know, they're on a pretty good run. So it's interesting, depending on what part of the, you know, the ag sector that you're in. You know, but the concerns, honestly, Bob, is, you know, number one is, like, you know, we've got a liquidity concern, whatever, and it's not farms are going broke. I mean, there's asset, there's net worth, you know, mainly in real estate, and that's been the underlying, you know, savior, so to speak, of the row crop guys, you know. But at some point, you know, that working capital, you're going to refinance real estate. Operations don't go out of business because they go broke. They go out of business because they run out of cash, right? Their working capital declines, you know, and you know, we're at, well, agriculture's also got an age problem, right? We're aging out, whatever. There's twice as many farmers over 75 as under 35. You know, and the average age of the farm now is 60, and a lot of them don't have a succession plan. You know, so, you know, if you're getting towards the, you know, far end of that scale and you don't have an heir, you know, coming into the operation, I mean, you're really sitting down, and sometimes with a banker, and going, do I want to continue to do this, or should I start looking for an off-ramp? And when that happens, I think what you're going to see, Bob, is maybe a little bit more accelerating of consolidation within the operations, you know, and you know, how that impacts land values, how that impacts the rest of it. But at the end of the day, you know, especially in the grains and the row crops, you know, we don't have a supply problem, we have a demand problem, right? And you know, whether it be, you know, exports or whatever, we're producing way more than we can effectively handle. And we've had strong export demand in corn and all that, and I get that. But you know, you take a look at that Global South, and you know, as I told the group, they've been beating us up on the playground and taking our lunch money, right? And they continue to do that, and we've given them all the technology, all the equipment, everything else to do that. But I think we need some stable, economic and political policy, whatever, so we can actually, you know, we're yo-yo, whether it be, you know, day-to-day, hour-to-hour, whether it be a tweet or whatever that changes the dynamics. That's not good for long-term trade relationships. You know, no matter what the differences are between countries, everybody likes a little bit of stability, right? They want to know what's coming. And right now, you know, with respect to the U.S., we're kind of a wild card. So we need to figure out where we are, repair some relationships, especially with our, you know, Canada and Mexico. I mean, my gosh, you know, they're our best trading partners, and you know, we need to find a way to, you know, to work with them. Now, there's some changes that needed to be made. There's no question about it. But I think it's more about how we go about that change, you know, and are we going to do it in a respectful manner, or are we going to do it in a manner that's not so respectful?
8: So as ag lenders, how do you talk about those things with farmers? Because you look at what's going on, input costs were horrible for the 2026 crop. Talk that 2027 might be even more expensive and more hard to get. How do you, as a financial institution, talk to farmers to encourage them that there is a light at the end of the tunnel?
16: To a large extent, you got the numbers will tell a story a little bit too, right? You know, in ag lending, you know, it's not necessarily about a given point in time. It's more about trends and averages, right? Which way is the operation going? You know, and really what we do is sit down and we take a look at it, where you are, you know, and we'll simply ask a question oftentimes that, look, if the operation loses another $250,000, what's your plan? I mean, are you going to refinance real estate? Are you going to do, or are you going to look to make changes in your operation? So we'll have those hard discussions and to do that. And often, you know, banks are willing to go along with that. But I think from a banker standpoint, Bob, you need to be really honest with them. You know, we have the luxury, I guess, of looking at maybe, you know, 200-300 operations. They see one, theirs, right, whatever. And theirs is most important to them, there's no doubt. But we can kind of give some advice. We're not there to run the farm. We're giving them there to give them options. And more importantly, as a lender, when times really get tough, you need to tell them when you're going to be done and get off the, you know, off the train here a little bit too. So they can kind of know that. But you know, we don't want to own land. You know, you can say there's a lot of collateral, there's underlying collateral, but at some point it doesn't make any sense, you know, and we've actually walked away from a couple of deals, and it wasn't a collateral base, but it just didn't make sense. The operation was trending and they didn't have a plan. And more importantly, there was a little bit of arrogance and they didn't recognize where they were. And they were pretty proud of themselves. And it was like, you know, we're going to continue to do this, whether you kind of like it or not. Boy, you got to have that open communication with your banker, right? I mean, and you know, as a banker, we want to know bad news before good news. You know, we're downside risk managers, right? And you know, so if there's things that are going bad in the farm or whatever, you know, you got to come talk to your banker, because there's rarely things that we can't work out if there's good communication.
8: So farmers need to be aware of the macroeconomics of agriculture, but know in-depth the microeconomics of their own operations. Good advice from Lynn Paulson of Bell Bank. From the northern end of the world's longest barn in Eau Claire, I'm Bob Bosol.
3: 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Stay tuned as ag meteorologist Stu Muck gives you the latest forecast in just moments, right here on the Midwest Farm Report.
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0: All right, here we go on a Tuesday morning that actually looks like it's going to bring us a little sun. Let's talk about it. It's time for our Revolution Company Ag Weather Update. 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Stumach Ag Meteorologist along with us. So Tim on our talk text line said, ask Stu what he thinks about this super El Nino and winter. Yikes, I didn't know we'd be talking about that so soon.
1: It's going to be interesting, but yeah, it's a little early to really jump onto what could happen as something is still developing, you know? It's kind of early.
0: Yeah, and I'm good with that, especially when I look at the forecast we're dealing with this week. This looks pretty calm all the way around.
1: Well, yeah, you're talking about sun today, Pam, but how about some rain? There's a narrow little band of showers, about Shawano, northeast Wisconsin, through the central part of the state, just around La Crosse and a little further south. Not amounting to much of anything. There's more rain in southwest Iowa back to Nebraska, but a cool front's dropping through out of the northwest, moving toward northwest Wisconsin, down towards South Dakota. That cool front will drop south. More likely some rain chances for a lot of us in southern and eastern Wisconsin, at least, as we start looking toward afternoon or into the evening. I just don't expect a whole lot. There is a better possibility by late today as that cool front really passes into southern Wisconsin. If it just warms up and stays a little more humid today, that there could be thunderstorms in the south this afternoon. We have to watch for that to develop. There's no certainty right now, but that front drops through. We'll dry it out a little bit again Wednesday, Thursday, but the western end of the boundary starts pushing back as a warm front. That's why Thursday in western Wisconsin later in the day, some rain may develop. We'll see that statewide for Friday. I'll have forecast details after this.
0: The call is going out for Wisconsin soybean growers that like what they see in their fields. Dr. Sean Conley, University Extension Soybean Specialist, is coordinating the 2026 Wisconsin Soybean Yield Contest.
17: Yeah, so I think we're probably in our 15th or 16th year now, Pam, of doing this. And it really started out kind of small, but we've tried to change the rules and open it up for a broader audience to get more interest across the state. And I think what we've really done that is do that. And I think the main focus of this soybean yield contest is really to encourage farmers to go out there, you know, implement some of the new innovations they have on their farm. And then also just look at the sustainability and economic profitability of some of their inputs that they're doing.
0: There you have it. Dr. Sean Conley, University Extension Soybean Specialist, coordinating this year's Wisconsin Soybean Yield Contest, brought to you by the Wisconsin Soybean Marketing Board. Interested? You can check out details at wisoybean.org or coolbean.info. All righty, Stu, what's that forecast look like?
1: All right, the Revolution Company forecast does call for some sunshine today. Some of that rain may be diminished this morning. Some redevelopment possible later on toward mid and late afternoon, especially southern Wisconsin. A lot of upper 70s or very low 80s with southwest winds 5 to 10. That chance of a shower or storm in the south this evening. And then drying up, clearing out a little bit in the nighttime, upper 50s and low 60s with northwest breezes.

0: 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We're checking out what's happening in the marketplace. I've already been exchanging text messages with John Heinberg this morning. We got a lot of ground to cover, not the least of which is potentially the Tyson closings impacting our beef market. That's on the way.
1: This is the Midwest Farm Report with Pam Youngke.
0: Yeah, I know. 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
4: In northwestern Richland County lies a seven-generation farm. What started as a small dairy has now grown into a maple syrup operation. They tap about 4,000 trees a year, and that gets them 1,500 to 2,000 gallons of syrup every year. Connie Allen sat down with me. She's now the seventh generation taking the reins of the farm. But that wasn't always what she thought she would do. She tells me what it was like when the family made the decision to expand their maple syrup production.
5: Yeah, so I was in middle school about the time that my parents were thinking about it, but it was still a big family decision because they both were still working full-time jobs, so it would bleed into our personal life what it was. So it was a big family, like, decision that we were making. Everyone had to be a part of it, help work in the woods, help make syrup, you know, after hours when you get home from school, all that sort of stuff. It was a lot, but it's really grown into something special, and we all love it.
4: Well, it sure has. Why don't you go ahead and let's talk after high school. What was your original plan?
5: Yeah, so I always thought I wanted to go to college. I loved studying science, so I went to Beloit College, started studying biology, really got interested in nursing or something in that field. Got my EMT certification, was signed up for nursing school, and then senior year, I was like, hold on, this is not actually what I want to do. I really miss being on the farm and working outside and just having that be the main focus of my life. So I switched, and it's the best decision I've ever made. I've been so much happier. I'm not so stressed about everything, and I just love it.
4: There's someone out there, your story resonates with them. What's your message to someone who's trying to make a similar decision?
5: Yeah, I will say you really just have to do what you want to do. I feel like in college, you know, I was in the science center and in these lab classes all day, and I had my neuroscience capstone, and everyone's like, I'm going to med school, I'm going to dentist school, like all of these things that are really spectacular, and I started feeling like I don't really want to be a part of that. And that pressure that comes with it of maybe you start thinking yourself as less than, like, oh, I'm going to graduate and not really use my degree when I could be going to med school or something like that. But once I made that decision, I went and I talked with my advisor at school, and he asked me, like, well, how do you feel? And I said, I feel so much better, like a weight's been lifted off my shoulders. And he was like, well, that's your proof right there that you made the right decision.
4: Connie Allen says that she's honored to be the seventh generation on her family's farm. She says it's a huge responsibility, but a privilege that she doesn't take for granted. For the Midwest Farm Report, I'm Kylie Allen.
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9: I want to thank my friend Kermit for calling in with a question that he'd like John Heinberg to address. Remember, if you've got a question that you'd like John to field, don't be afraid to share it on our talk text line. 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That's 877-301-3276. You can use that anytime, day or night, if you think of something that we should be aware of. You folks are really some of the best insights into stories we should be working on, so don't be afraid to share. 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Yesterday, soybeans jumped double digits in a big way. Anytime I see that happening, I always think China. Will find out if that's the case when John joins us. And on the way, if you're trying to find a reason for that last gasp vacation with the kids, we may have it. And you don't have to go too far. Terry Barr's on the way with that story in just a moment. On this, the 18th day of August, let's see, not too many items in history that stuck out to me today, but this one caught my attention. On this day back in 1956, horror movie icon Bela Lugosi is buried in Holy Cross Cemetery, Culver City, California. He died 2 days before, and they buried him wearing his Dracula costume, complete with a replica cape. Interesting. His family, obviously big fans of his theatrical work. Happy birthday is going out today to Roman Polanski, still not in the United States at 93 years of age. Christian Slater is celebrating his 57th birthday today, and actor Ed Norton turns 57 as well today. And now you know. On a Tuesday, let us catch up with our friends from the Steffes Group. That's STEFFES group.com. Of course, if you want to check out that website, that is a fantastic source. Or you can always pick up the phone and give them a call. 800-726-8609. That's 800-726-8609. Ashley Hewn along with us from the Steffes Group. You've been having some pretty good auctions lately. Looks like people are definitely gearing up, shall we say, for the harvest with some of these purchases, huh?
10: Yeah, I would say, you know, the crop's looking like it's going to be pretty decent from, unless you got some hail or something like that. But everywhere people I talk to, that's what they're saying. We ended last week with a really nice live auction. Finally, we don't get to do too many of those, but it was in southern Minnesota. And, you know, I was looking at, there was quite a big crowd there. I would say we gave away somewhere between 150 and 200 bid numbers, but total registered bidders for that sale was 1,384.
9: Wow.
10: Which is that's a big number. You know, if you talk to auction companies or even somebody that wants to help you sell something, they always talk about, oh man, we have this big registry of people. And we always say like, well, who cares about that? How many people are going to show up?
9: Yeah, right.
10: And so this is the stat of the actual people that showed up to bid on things. Man. And that's a lot for just a small one-owner farm retirement sale.
9: Absolutely. And like you said, the proof is in the pudding. When you get a bigger audience like that, your prices generally reflect it, don't they, Ashley?
10: Yeah, they really do. The top two tractors on the sale went to Wisconsin buyers. One was a 2012 9510R, under 2,500 hours, brought 200 grand. And then this one, the other one was a 8R410, a 23 model John Deere, all optioned up, and it had front 3-point PTO. So that was a Wisconsin buyer. And I'm just assuming, but I'm guessing there's going to be a mower on the front of that tractor.
9: Definitely could be. Now, you know, like we said, the tempo is something else that we pay attention to. Now people are going to say, well, you know, we're not into the harvest yet, but that usually can indicate still some robust interest in these pieces. If people are still thinking about it or looking at it.
10: Yeah, definitely. In the next 3 weeks, there's just going to be more and more equipment That's going to get sold, and that's our pre-harvest season. That's going to run through about the 20th of September. And then it's kind of quiet for a month on the home front when it comes to farm equipment. We'll be doing a lot of construction in October, of course, but then after harvest through the end of the year is obviously our busiest time. So quite a stuff going to be sold.
9: Well, and you know, the other thing is if people are already toying with the idea of a auction of any scope, now would be a good time to be talking to you folks. You have time. Your hair's not on fire quite so much now, Ashley, right?
10: No, it's not. And we got time. And it's always nice to go walk through the shed doors in the middle of summer than it is in January, of course. And so, you know, we always talk about people planning ahead. We have a sale that's booked for next year, this August yet. So, you know, it's never too early because there's a lot of preparation that can go into it. And why do a summer sale? And the reason is you don't have to worry about the weather.
9: Yeah. Yeah. Well, as you always point to, the pictures look a lot better on the catalog and all that when you're doing it that way.
10: Yes, they really do. So we're always advising people to plan ahead.
9: Beautiful. Ashley Hewn along with us. Little advice for you folks that are still looking for equipment before the harvest begins, or for folks that are also looking ahead at a potential auction in your future. No matter what you're discussing, start your search at steffesgroup.com. 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
9: So far, so good as far as the harvest of 2026 is concerned. The latest update from the Wisconsin Ag Statistical Service shows that across the state of Wisconsin, we've got about 73% of our oats that have already been harvested. The wheat, about 96% complete. 85% of our third cutting alfalfa already harvested as well. The corn and soybeans are progressing as far as maturity is concerned. 93% of our corn is silking. 53% of the corn is in the dough stage. And believe it or not, it looks like we've got 9% of our corn in the dent stage. Remember, that's signs of maturity in the crop. 96% of our soybeans are blooming. 81% of our soybeans are setting pods. That's ahead of where we were compared to a year ago. So things looking pretty nice as far as crop progress is concerned. Things are also looking pretty nice this morning as far as the markets are concerned. Talking about that next with John Heinberg, market advisor out of West Bend. In overnight electronic trade on a Tuesday right now, September corn's up 3, December new crop up 3 at 492.5. Currently, September soybeans are up 8, November new crop up 8.5, 1225. September wheat's currently 4 cents stronger at 678.5. Dairy markets yesterday in Chicago, the barrel cheese was up a quarter at 156.5. 40-pound block cheese dropped a quarter to 159.75. While double A butter gained a penny and a quarter to 147.25 per pound. A lot of red ink this morning in dairy. Class 3 milk for September. That's the milk that goes into cheese. Down 15 cents at 17.28. October, it's down 6 at 17.39 a hundredweight. Hey, speaking of milk going into cheese, I want to give a big shout out to Henning Cheese in Kiel. Congratulations specifically to Joshua Henning from Henning Cheese in Kiel, named the Grand Master at the Wisconsin State Fair. He had an 18-month traditional waxed cheddar that he submitted, and that rascal sold for $6,600 during the annual Blue Ribbon Dairy Products Auction that was held at the Wisconsin State Fair. Grand Champion Butter was salted butter made by Foremost Farms in Middleton. Grand Champion Sour Cream, Odyssey Reduced Fat Greek Mediterranean Dip from Klondike Cheese in Monroe. The Grand Champion Yogurt, also an Odyssey Whole Vanilla Yogurt by Klondike Cheese in Monroe. Grand Champion Milk, congratulations to Lammers Dairy of Appleton for their whole fluid white milk. And the Grand Champion Custard was a browned butter peach streusel made by the Creamy Pig out of Grafton. All put together, the Blue Ribbon Dairy Products Auction raised more than $55,000 that they'll be channeling towards student scholarships and dairy promotions at the Wisconsin State Fair. 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
9: We got the latest crop progress report, how things are looking around Wisconsin and elsewhere. How's that influencing the market, or is it? Welcome back to the Midwest Farm Report. I'm Farm Director Pam Yonke, joined on a Tuesday morning by our friend John Heinberg, Market Advisor, Total Farm Marketing out of West Bend. 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Phone number if you want to call them, 800-334-9779. Let's jump in, John. What did you see in the latest crop progress report that caught your attention? We know that the pro farmer crop tour is out there with boots on the ground. What did you see that's noteworthy this morning?
0: Well, first off, crop progress and the conditions number, and we saw a little bit of a decline in both corn and soybeans. We're also getting to that time of year where we start seeing conditions, especially in corn, decline as we're getting closer and closer to maturity. But again, I wanted to see what was going to be some of the impact of the wet weather, if that even showed up at all. Again, it still kind of comes down to the deterioration of crop in those states that are lacking moisture. Again, this is going to be a very much a have-not type situation as we get closer to the end here in terms of where the big yields are versus average yields. Now, Pro Farmer, as you mentioned, is out and running. So kind of one of our more publicized boots on the ground type tour that's out there. There's also other smaller companies doing their own as well. And they came up with some fairly disappointing numbers, at least according to last year and, you know, the 5-year trends for both South Dakota for South Dakota and Ohio. There we go. And so that's maybe got a little bit of juice in the market yesterday, today, as those numbers were coming in. So we'll continue to see as they work themselves through the Corn Belt during the week. You know, biggest things, again, we were seeing yields down from last year. And again, that's how we judge, in my mind, the crop tour, not so much the final number, but what are the trends we're seeing. And again, they're kind of showing that the USDA's thought process of that reduced yield is probably correct, at least on the first initial day.
9: All right. Yeah. And more to come. I'm curious, all the flooding that we've been noticing on national news in places like Indiana, has that caught anybody's attention?
0: I mean, obviously, I think it's been a talk in the mindset of the market, but at the same time, when you start thinking about the amount of flooding versus acres, and it sometimes becomes fairly trivial, maybe it becomes a longer story down the road, but at least on the initial, you know, we're planting 96 million acres of corn, 85 million acres of soybeans. So when you start talking the acres, unfortunately, that go underwater, when you add it to the percentage of where we are in terms of total bushels, it's small. You know, we had that situation a few years back where South Dakota saw heavy flooding and we lost a lot of acres up in the area. One producer lost 2,000 acres in that area and the market didn't even sneeze at it because, again, the amount of acres that are planted, it does end up in the final totals to some extent if there's truly some damage or lost crop out there. But at least initially the market just kind of looked at it as, you know, a rain makes grain still type situation, even though there are some concerns.
9: John Heinberg, market advisor with Total Farm Marketing out of West Bend, joining us live on the Midwest Farm Report. 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I want to pivot to livestock, John, because it's been a story that's been pulsating out there since Tyson Foods started making headlines closing plants. And we're not just saying that they're idling these plants. They are shutting them down. How's the market reacting or taking that news? I've gotten a lot of press releases from cattle organizations that are quite concerned.
0: Yeah, unfortunately, you had a cattle market that was dealing with negative headline after negative headline and negative money flow. And then this came out officially Thursday after the market closed. There was rumors of it all week, last week. And the market obviously sold off pretty aggressively on that on Friday, did rebound a little bit. And yesterday was a fairly choppy, you know, quiet day overall. But a couple of things that are happening, again, to refamiliarize everybody, Tyson Foods, just in a 30-second nutshell, hired a new COO back in mid-June. And the beef division is the only division in their poultry and their protein sections that is losing money. So I'm assuming the board told him, fix it. You know, in that regard, and sometimes best way to do that is to cut costs. They're closing down the processing facility at Joslin. Then they got a case-ready facility, which is a packaging facility in Utah. They're closing down. And then they're trying to sell one of their Washington facilities. Now, to kind of balance it, obviously, it's still negative news. We're closing a plant, that type of thing. But they've got the Amarillo, Texas plant. They actually took the second shift off that a few months back just because of the lack of cattle numbers. They are going to shift that Joslin facility slaughtering capacity to the new Amarillo plant and bring that second shift back on. So realistically, other than the logistics issues of having to haul cattle to Texas, you know, in place of going to Illinois, the slaughter capacity is actually going to be about the same, but they're just, you know, cleaning up the books per se here in terms of some of those extra older facilities. Now, they're not going to scuttle them. If things get going in the cattle market again, you could see things come right back as the plants are just going to be shut down temporarily. But if everything did kind of change again, next thing you know, Tyson needs that plant, they'll open it back up.
9: Yeah. Well, we'll wait and see on that one. Did the markets do anything yesterday because of the final decision by Tyson, or maybe word from other processing plants on how it'll impact them?
0: Yeah, that's still something that's always out there, that this may not be the last one from, you know, some another plant or two, because obviously those sectors are running difficult margins right now. So we'll see. The market really, after it priced it in on Friday, you know, yesterday was a kind of a choppy wait and see type of day overall. So I think the biggest move is already in. Like I said, it was not a well kept secret during the week until they announced it on Thursday.
9: Yeah, right, right. Well, always something to talk about with you, that's for sure. Thanks, John. They can give you a call if they need you, huh?
0: Sounds good. Reach out. I'd love to have a conversation with you.
9: Beautiful. 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That number, if you want to talk to him, 800-334-9779. He'd be happy to help you do some strategic planning when it comes to what your crops are going to be doing this fall. All right, folks, catch up with you tomorrow morning. Same time, same channel.
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8: Well, it was an off day for the Packers from training camp yesterday, but Sunday was a big day as tight end Tucker Kraft was back participating in 11-on-11 drills, returning to full speed just 9 months after tearing his ACL. Kraft was a weapon in his limited snaps, including grabbing a touchdown and spiking the ball hard.
9: It was bittersweet, that's for sure. My first competitive 11-on-11 had been a touchdown, so just excited.
8: As for his workload going forward, he said he'll do what the staff wants him to do.
9: They're going to take into account my rep range probably until halfway through the season. Then they're just going to pat me on the ass and send me out there and send me the Wolves.
8: Packers will be back on the practice field today, head to Denver on Thursday, face the Broncos on Friday night. Turning to Wisconsin, they're through 2 weeks of fall camp following yesterday's practice session inside Camp Randall Stadium. The AP Top 25, that was also released yesterday. The Badgers, they're not on it, but they will face four teams that made it, including number 4 Notre Dame in the season opener September 6th at Lambeau Field.
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0: was thinking yesterday, after what we heard on Sunday from Keyshawn Nixon, and you know, maybe it's time to turn over a new leaf. Don't put the cart in front of the horse, right? Just thinking about this. And I had a lot of time to think about this yesterday and a lot of discussion with it. So Keyshawn Nixon on Sunday, he said he's being punished. He doesn't know why. And yesterday we had some great calls. Mississippi Drew, he called in and he said something very, very intelligent for him. And it was about Matt LaFleur. And then later in the day, I was filling in for Grant on the Bill Michaels show, and Bill Michaels said something pretty intelligent for him involving Keyshawn Nixon and one Matt LaFleur. Mississippi Drew had said that Matt LaFleur needs to be more open, needs to be more of, hey, here is why these things are happening. Because Keyshawn Nixon said, I don't know why I'm being punished. I don't know. And Mississippi Drew, he had said Matt LaFleur needs to be open, needs to be honest, needs to be putting the word out there. And then I was talking to Bill Michaels about this. About 1:55 yesterday p.m. And Bill said that Matt LaFleur had said that he needs to be in, and this was, I think, end of last year, maybe the closing statements they had had after losing to the Bears, that Matt LaFleur said he's going to be more of an open book, that he's going to be more of a putting it out there. So Keyshawn Nixon yesterday, I'm thinking about it. Maybe this goes back to it being a Matt LaFleur problem. So why can't we be friends of Keyshawn Nixon? People calling to cut Keyshawn Nixon. People calling for Keyshawn Nixon to be out of the Green Bay Packers. Well, let's think about this then. If Keyshawn Nixon is out from the Green Bay Packers, who's your number one cornerback? Now, it could be Brandon Cisse. Brandon Cisse definitely feels like he's got the potential to be the number one. But again, he has not played in the NFL. He's only played in college. The Packers just drafted him. And that's a lot riding on a rookie's shoulder. A lot of rookies, sometimes when the lights get bright, I'm not saying this happened to Cisse, but when the lights get bright, maybe they shrink. Cisse, though, has looked good, and he's running with the ones. St. Juiced as well. Also looking good, rolling with the ones, and Keyshawn Nixon's been going with the twos and the threes. He doesn't know why, though. Why am I going and rolling with the twos and even the threes? Keyshawn Nixon did say, you know, whatever, man. You know, I know my process. I started from the bottom, now I'm here. Must have been listening to some Drake. So thinking about this, if you were to cut Keyshawn Nixon, who's your number one cornerback? In fact, on the Green Bay Packers right now, who is the number one cornerback? It's Keyshawn Nixon, is it not? It's Keyshawn Nixon. Would you go into the 2026 season, week one against the Minnesota Vikings? Would you make a move of cutting your number one cornerback before you take on little Kyler Murray and the Minnesota Vikings? Is that something Brian Gutekunst would do? Wouldn't that be considered somewhat kind of a malpractice if you came in to relying on St. Juice, whose track record isn't, you know, the most wowing, or a rookie who's never done it before at this level in Cisse? So maybe this goes back to it being on a Matt LaFleur problem. I'm not a Matt LaFleur guy. Matt LaFleur has seemingly been tougher this year. He's been more in your face. He's been more of a trying to be gruff. He's playing the starters in the preseason game, albeit just one series. He's riding guys like Keyshawn Nixon. Offensive line now, there's a lot of questions as well. LaFleur's been riding some guys. Well, I don't view Matt LaFleur as a tough guy. Is he now trying to be it? Is he feigning of being a tough guy now? Maybe you got to go back to sitting Keyshawn Nixon down and be like, hey, here's why you're with the twos and the threes. Instead of Keyshawn Nixon bizarrely coming to the media to say that he's being punished, yet doesn't know why. Maybe it goes back to what Mississippi Drew had said and what Bill Michaels had said and even what Matt LaFleur had said. Like, hey, it's time to be honest because honesty is the best policy. You don't leave any confusion when you're honest to people. I like being honest. You got to be know who you are, lean into it, and be truthful and be honest. Keyshawn Nixon says, I'm being punished. Why? I don't know. What a weird thing to say to the media. It's just strange. So I was thinking about it all day yesterday and all last night and even this morning, the ride into work here. Keyshawn Nixon, he's ours. He's our number one cornerback. He's ours. Would you cut your guy, your number one cornerback going into the season? I don't think so. And Jerry, one of our great listeners, had messaged in yesterday, and he brought up some good points too. Sometimes you get caught up in your first idea, and maybe you lash out a little bit, and you haven't fully been able to develop a full thought on it. You're just kind of gut instinct, kind of knee-jerk reacting to something. But really, there's more subtle nuances to it all. You need to think about it. And Jerry, who had messaged in yesterday, he was talking about Keyshawn Nixon. Why would the Packers want a guy around who was undrafted and then busted his ass to be a special teams ace, then kept busting his ass and became a Pro Bowl returner and a starting cornerback? Yeah, cut that guy. Obviously, that was sarcasm from Jerry because he believes the opposite. Packers would want a guy around who went from an undrafted player, busted his ass to become a special teams ace. They would want a guy that busted his ass, became a Pro Bowl returner and a starting cornerback. Yeah. Yeah. I've come full circle. Well, I've done a 180, I should say. I think I'm all in on Keyshawn Nixon. Now, would I prefer someone that maybe had a better skill set to be a true number one? Sure. But right now, Keyshawn Nixon, he's ours. He's our guy. He's ours. Who's the guy if it's not Keyshawn Nixon? Who's him if it's not him and Keyshawn Nixon? Could be Brandon Cisse. Could be. But Keyshawn Nixon right now, that's your guy. That's our guy. That's the Green Bay Packers guy. That's Jonathan Gannon's guy. And Matt LaFleur, you need to sit that guy of yours down and explain to him why he's rolling with the twos and the threes. Maybe it's some weird way to motivate him. Matt LaFleur, time to sit him down and explain. Hey, here's why. This is why you are perceived to be being punished in your own eyes. I'm back on Keyshawn Nixon. And people were comparing him to Jair Alexander in a negative way. Jair Alexander, one of my favorite Packers, went healthy. When he was healthy, he was a beast. He was phenomenal. He would shut down Justin Jefferson and Gritty on him, no problem. And then he'd call him a little boy afterwards, going, yeah, Jason, he did a little boy. It was amazing. But here's the thing. Jair Alexander wasn't really that healthy. He missed a lot of games, like half the games. Keyshawn Nixon has been available. Keyshawn Nixon has been around. Keyshawn Nixon has been there to play defense. The best thing to be is available. Mike McCarthy used to say that, former highly successful NFL head coach for the Green Bay Packers. It's A1 important to be available. Availability. Keyshawn Nixon's available. If not him, who? He's ours. 608-321-1670. Line one, good morning.
1: Well, you're going to have to call the next witness for this case. That's clear as a bell. I can see that now. You just testified.
0: Good morning, Eric. Top of Tone Hill.
1: Call the next witness. Call the next witness.
0: Again, there's someone else on hold.
1: I can be a witness.
0: Witness, testify, go please.
1: Keyshawn, go just sit down. Let's go sit down somewhere and talk about this. you were just thinking out loud, right? You were thinking out loud. You were trying to formulate where you stood on the whole thing, and you're confused.
0: Yeah.
1: But I think if you look back just a little bit, you're going to find that, you know, if McManus was still here as a kicker, he'd be kicking with the threes right now. Right? Mm. Because he didn't do so good in that last game. And if I was you, Keyshawn, I would say, you know, how quick we forget that interception that won the first game when we were almost faced with the same ending. I intercepted the ball.
0: Yeah.
1: But this is the NFL, which means not for long. And what that means is you don't appreciate stuff for long, all right? And I, you know, the last two games, it wasn't good for me, all right? So now I got to go out and prove it again, you know?
0: Yes.
1: That's what he should say.
0: Yes.
1: That's what I would advise him. If he was going to take the stand for himself, you don't want to do that in the media. You don't.
0: No.
1: Don't take the stand for yourself in the media, but it's kind of hard because this is where this courtroom exists. So, there's no other courtroom.
0: You know, sometimes Eric, when you first, when something first enters your frontal lobe, you know, in your mind, there's like a knee-jerk reaction. Then you see other people talking about it, and you try not to go with the crowd and try not to be a sheep, you know. But then you got to sit back. Right. Like, there's layers to this onion. You got to think about it a little more. Keyshawn Nixon.
1: Right.
0: You know, maybe I can see through his eyes now and get inside his mind to be like, why am I being punished? Why? I don't know.
1: Well,
0: no one said anything to me.
1: Well, there's the rest of the story, right? There's the rest of the story, which we don't know yet. But he can, you know, to LaFleur and the rest of the team, policy, everybody in charge, the upper level management, he's the last remaining evidence that your special teams coach over the past 4 years, even there, right? He's the last little piece of information that says, yeah, that guy, he's part of that last group. We got to get him out. Got to get him out.
0: Yeah.
1: Right? He came there because of your special teams coach, right? That's how he got there.
0: Well, he also knew Matt LaFleur when he was in high school, apparently. I found that out yesterday, too.
1: They were both in high school together?
0: No. Matt LaFleur worked for Notre Dame. Matt LaFleur worked for Notre Dame for a little bit, and he was out recruiting. And they liked the cut of Keyshawn Nixon's jib when he was in high school. So Notre was on a recruiting trip,
1: right.
0: And Matt LaFleur was like, hey, what's up to Keyshawn Nixon while he was in high school?
1: So what you're saying is then the special teams coach, what was his name again?
0: Rich Passaccia.
1: Right, we're not supposed to mention that.
0: Oh, you can. Did. You can.
1: Now, he said, I like this Nixon guy. And then LaFleur said, I like the cut of his jib. Let's get him in. And he did. Didn't he run back a couple? I mean, he was good at that.
0: He
1: was good at that,
0: yeah,
1: right?
0: Yeah.
1: He ran a couple back. I would say he was pretty sneaky, too. He would kind of just dog it. And then he'd wait for the right moment when everybody was dogged out. He could see that. He could see, you know, that special teams don't have their best plays, you know, every series, right?
0: Mm-hmm.
1: Sometimes they come out, we all do, right?
0: Mm-hmm.
1: We all come into a phone call a little dogged out, and it doesn't go well, right?
0: Yeah.
1: So we got to get out of it. Let's hit the hard deck. We've talked enough about that. Let's hit it.
0: Let's hard deck, Eric.
1: I just thought I'd testify. Hard deck it, and we'll let somebody else testify.
0: Eric, thanks for your testimony.
1: You know, it's really none of my business, actually, because I'm a Viking fan. I'll digress.
0: Hey.
1: None of my business.
0: Hey, do you want to see Keyshawn, as a Viking fan, last thing, do you want to see Keyshawn Nixon week one against your Minnesota Vikings out there playing defense when little Kyler is throwing the ball?
1: I'm super excited about it. I really am. I can't wait. You know, we're bringing something a little bit different to the table now. Nobody knows exactly what we got. And I like the excitement of it. If it was, listen, do you know how bad this would be if it was just J.J. McCarthy going out there? You guys would be like, we'll put anybody out there,
0: yeah.
1: Right? We'll put anybody
0: the cut to Keyshawn Nixon, because, what a week here. Cut him then.
1: Right?
0: Yeah.
1: That's, if it was J.J. McCarthy, he'd do fine. But we don't know what's going to happen now, and I'm happy about that. And what's good about that is the process was, this is not working. We have to change it, and they changed it. You know, who knows if this is going to work. It could go like my day. I'm going to have to try like 20 things to get something to work.
0: Larry.
1: I started out with this phone call.
0: Now we hit the hard deck, baby. Let's hit the hard deck, all right?
1: Hit the hard deck on the top, backside, the top of Thoma. I'm out.
0: See you, brother. Much love. Treasure treat.
2: Yeah.
0: There he goes. Hitting the hard deck. Testify, line two.
3: Yo.
0: Mike and Portage.
3: How can you get it?
0: Wow.
3: Good morning.
0: Hey, brother. I thought maybe it'd be Kinger, but no. Mike and Portage, good morning.
3: Good morning. Well, I was going to talk about Keyshawn Nixon. You know, first, I will just say that this only benefits the team. Is he's now going to bump up his game. Cisse wants a job. He's going to bump up his game. You know, it's going to be a positive. But my wife has dropped some.
0: Your wife dropped what? Some ass?
3: Some crazy news for me.
0: Oh.
3: I'm in Eau Claire. First of all, you are on WAYY right now. I checked. And the show is on the air in Eau Claire.
0: Really?
3: But,
0: well,
3: I'm
0: news to me. Good morning, WAYY. Hell yeah.
3: I'm not at home, but she just texted me and said that there was a bat flying around at 2 o'clock in the morning inside the house.
0: Mm.
3: And she has a picture of it.
0: I've experienced bats before in my... When I was a child. Well, they get in anywhere, dude. They're very sneaky, sneaky. When I was a young child, moving into an old farmhouse, I don't know if it was like an opposite of a Harry Potter situation. You know, they stuck them underneath the stairs. I was shoved them in a tiny little attic upstairs.
3: Uh-huh.
0: And it was like a half, I don't even say finished, a half-finished attic, I would say, because we were doing a little remodeling, and I had to sleep in this attic, and I'll never forget waking up to bats flying around in the attic when I was a wee child. A little jarring.
3: You're lucky you didn't get rabies.
0: Well, what I did was I got a couple hairs on my chest, and then what you do is you take a broom and you bat those efforts down.
3: Nice. Yeah. She used a screen, so we have, like, one of our windows in the bedroom doesn't have a screen, like, screwed in. We just have, like, one you can take in and out without the screws, so... She just grabbed that and swatted with that thing.
0: Well, good. I bet you would have screamed like a little girl up there, huh? Oh, shout out to Ms. Liz for getting it done.
3: Shout out to Ms. Liz. Yeah, I might have freaked out a little bit. I don't like that. So, but anyway, yeah.
0: Well, someone's got to take care of it, you know?
3: And I'm not home, so I was at a beautiful Holiday Inn last night. quick story before I go. So, share this on the snack group, but... I was in the bar. Johnny's Italian Steakhouse is in the hotel. I had to buy one, get one beer because I was staying in the hotel. So I'm having my buy one, get one. Some guy with a sweater around his neck, you know, looked like a yuppie, comes up to the bar and goes, first of all, we had a baseball game on the TV, Tigers, Pirates, and something else. He goes, do you mind if you turn on the tennis channel?
0: Well, how many TVs did they have?
3: Two.
0: Oh. Not a tennis fan?
3: The tennis channel?
0: You're not a tennis fan?
3: You know, a little bit. The bartender goes, we don't have it.
0: Well, there you go, Mike. No tennis.
3: First, that's for the tennis channel in Wisconsin.
0: Mike, thank you for that. Thank you for that riveting story.
3: You're welcome.
0: All right, brother. You're treasuring a treat.
4: It's the Cincinnati Open right now. I don't know why.
0: We'll tell a quick story yet. There's a guy that wanted to watch tennis, and we said no.
4: He's wearing a sweater around his neck. Don't forget that. Big part of the story.
0: Thank you. Thank you, Mike. Keyshawn Nixon. I've come full 180, not a full circle. A 180. Am I on WAYY? Good morning, Eau Claire. Good morning. No one ever tells me. Well, the powers that be, so it's nice if it's true. Welcome to Over the Line. 608-321-1670. We'll be right back.

0: 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Good for you.
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0: calling all bats. You better watch out. Mike and Portage's wife, Ms. Liz, coming for you. And so is the ghost of Ozzy Osbourne. All right, Keyshawn Nixon had a day to think about it. A lot of time. There's many layers to this onion. It's not just a knee-jerk. People were knee-jerking yesterday. Cut Keyshawn Nixon after he is saying he's being punished. But he doesn't know why. And I thought, you know, Matt LaFleur, who said he was going to be more transparent. He said he was going to be more of a, I guess, an open book. Because remember, at the end of the season last year, his grades, he dropped. He had the biggest drop in the NFL for players. They rated coaches and gave him grades. And Matt LaFleur had a big drop. And one of them was, I guess, talking with his players. He said that he was going to be more open. And listen, in the NFL, do you need to be a self-motivator? Do you need to be out there and pulling your own self up by your bootstraps? Sure. But also, it is a relationship business. You also have to be out there knowing your players because everyone's different. So why not sit down, Keyshawn Nixon? And maybe they have, but it seems like they have it. Why not sit Keyshawn Nixon down and Matt LaFleur be like, hey, Keyshawn, I'm going to go get my eyebrows threaded. How about you come with me? I'll make a double appointment. You know, you get a manicure, pedicure, we get the two chairs together. And then I'll discuss to you of why you're rolling with the twos and the threes. And maybe that'll, you know, be more open and honest, which is a good thing, to Keyshawn Nixon. Hmm. You know? Like, why not?
1: Why not?
0: Our guy Sean in Greenleaf, he had texted in at 608-321-1670. Morning, Ebo. Good morning, Sean. Said, I disagree. He's the head coach. Doesn't need to explain anything. Jump. How high? Run. How fast? Do as you're told and like it. Suck it up. Buttercup. I also understand where you're coming from there. I will say, though, in 2026, it'd be different than coaching, let's say, in like 1996. Don't you think? Even 2006. I think being more open and having a dialogue would help everyone involved. That's just me, though. Yesterday, I was like, yeah, Keyshawn Nixon, malcontent, yada, yada, yada. What are you doing? What's going on here? And then after talking with Bill Michaels and hearing some of the callers and this and that, it's like, okay, who's the Packers' number one cornerback? Who is it? 608-321-1670. Who is the Packers' number one cornerback? I think you'd have to say Keyshawn Nixon.
1: Would you have to?
0: Well, St. Juste is not that good at pass defense. He has been looking good, though, in training camp. Brandon Cisse is a rookie. He's never done it before. Like, who else is really jumping off the page here for I'm the number one Packers cornerback? It's Keyshawn Nixon, right? Who else is there?
1: I guess.
0: That's what I'm saying. I mean, like, Valentine's injured.
1: Yeah.

0: would you say he's your number one?
1: He's our number one, RJ.
0: Fair enough.
1: Okay, seriously, he's our number one. I saw, I forget who it was maybe it was Gary Ellerson saying this. He's like, yeah, Keisha Nixon, blah, blah, blah, blah, blah, but he's our cornerback. I'm like, yeah, you're right, he is.
0: Yeah,
1: You're 110% correct. He is our cornerback. And I think he's our number one cornerback. Now, Brandon Cisse could be number one. Promising, right? Looking, turning a lot of heads. Maybe he's got a little wow factor. But again, he's never done it.
0: Never done it.
1: Our guy Tom in Lacrosse had texted him, anyone but Nixon. He's trash. He's a returner, not a cornerback. I'll take Bo Melton over Nixon any day. Oh, I love Bo Melton.
0: Okay.
1: They tried that last year. They got him back at receiver now. And I'm a believer at wide receiver. I'm a believer at wide receiver. Coyote Mike texted, good morning, Coyote Mike. Ebo, Nixon could be heading down the same path as Rasul Douglas? And Douglas then seemed to be more of a team guy rather than a me guy, as the self-described Nixon. Clock is ticking for Keith. Oh,
0: well.
1: But he's our, he's our cornerback. 608-321-1670. Line one, good morning.
2: Who's this new quarterback that you have? What's your name? Happy?
1: Brandon Cisse? Benjamin St. Juice?
2: Cisse. Cisse. Is that his last name? Effie?
1: Cisse. C-I-S-S-E.
2: Well, how good do you think he would be with 2025 Micah Parsons starting? What do you think he would look like then?
1: That's a great question.
2: And then let's chew on that. That could be part of the discussion. How good would he be if he was playing with fall 2025 Micah Parsons? Because I would like to look at the secondary's performance before the Denver game halftime and after Denver game halftime. I'd like to see that comparison. What does that look like? How does this group perform with this awesome, you know, I'm going to give credit where credit's due. Everybody would take Micah Parsons in that deal. It was a smart move. Mm-hmm. Let's see how that pans out. Let's throw that into the mix and see what comes up after the cake is baked.
1: Well, I do believe after Micah Parsons went down, I think the Broncos then scored three touchdowns, and two of them were passed. Yeah, off that. I'll do that during the long break.
2: You got to look at the whole thing.
1: Yeah.
2: You got to look at the whole thing in the long break. That should be enough time to research.
1: We'll get the research department on that.
2: We all know the answer. All right? Mm-hmm. It went down.
1: Yeah, it went down.
2: Team sport, we can't blame Nixon for everything. They said that back in 72, right? Team sport here.
1: He said, I think he's also said, I don't know why I'm being punished. I am not a crook.
2: Right. I'd like to see Keyshawn Nixon hold up both hands, show the peace sign, and go, I'm not a crook.
1: I'm not a crook.
2: I'm not a crook. All right. There's a little history.
1: There we go. A little history. A little comedy.
2: I came up. I'm going back now.
1: Hard decker, baby. See you later. Line two. Good morning, caller.
3: Good morning, guys. How you doing? Happy Tuesday.
1: Happy Tuesday. Scott, I am on cloud nine.
0: Fantastic.
1: Scott, say good morning to beautiful Eau Claire, Wisconsin as well. W-A-Y-Y.
3: W-A-Y-Y. Good morning. Welcome to Music Trivia.
0: Welcome on in.
1: Welcome in.
3: As far as getting rid of Nixon, is how many times have we gotten rid of somebody in the first couple of games and regretted it? You know, how many times has we gotten a new rookie player or something that wasn't any good and another team picked him up and they did well?
1: Yeah. So, Scott, are you Keyshawn Nixon believer, truther?
3: I think it's too early to tell.
1: Huh.
3: And I said this yesterday. I said they started to make some cuts. the Denver game is going to tell a lot, you know, what the Packers are going to do. I'm waiting until the first game of the regular season to even say who I think who's a good player or not.
1: Yeah.
3: You know, the other thing is like I said, is if you cut him now and someone picks him up for cheap and we end up playing him, how good is that?
1: Right, right. So, Scott, you're probably more dialed in, though, on backup quarterback or the offense, right? You know, no Micah Parsons, they're going to have to score a lot of points in order to win these first couple of games, five, six games, until Parsons comes back.
3: My only complaint about last year, and I hope it's an extension, when you lose one player, the defense folded.
1: Yeah.
3: But, and
1: if you're pulling just because of one guy, then there's more problems. You are right, Scott.
3: Yeah, you can't do that. Is you can't have one guy doing everything or everybody relying on one guy. And then what happens is he goes out and then the whole team doesn't do anything.
1: Right.
3: And that's why we lost, what was it, five games in a row or four?
1: Five games? Scott. Yeah, five. All of them. It's a house of horrors, the humanity.
3: So I think the defense just caved because of the fact they were relying on Micah Parsons, and the problem when he got hurt, then they didn't know what to do.
1: Mm-hmm. Scott, you ever killed a bat before?
3: No.
1: Okay.
3: First of all, I'm not smart enough to catch him. Number one.
1: Well, and
3: number two is I don't want to get bit.
0: Mm. Mm. Sound like Mike.
1: Yeah.
3: Who did the walk like an Egyptian?
0: The Bengals?
1: The beef? No. Yeah, the Bengals?
3: Who do you think it was?
1: The Bengals.
3: The Bengals. I think you were going to say the Beatles.
0: Yep.
3: No. You almost said the Beatles, didn't
1: no,
3: you?
1: He almost did. No.
0: You are correct.
1: No.
3: You did almost say the Beatles.
1: I was going to say the B-52s for
0: yep,
1: a second.
0: You
1: okay?
0: almost said the Beatles.
1: It was the Bengals.
3: No, it almost sounded a lot like the Beatles.
1: Yeah, well, clean
3: like
1: out Beatles. Your ears.
0: Almost sounded like
1: clean
0: the Beatles.
1: Clean out your ears.
3: I just think it's the same thing.
1: Yep. You two are thick as thieves, aren't you?
0: Well, you need to learn how to speak.
1: Sweet, Scott. Is that,
3: yep.
1: Sweet. Is that good enough for you, Scott?
0: It's the sweet, but
3: yes.
0: Let's try.
3: It wasn't just me. It was your co-host.
1: He's just hanging around, dude.
3: No, he kind of heard the same thing, so.
1: RJ's just egging you on.
0: No.
3: Mm-mm. I said the sheriff.
1: You want Eric Clapton, but it's Bob Marley in both.
3: Yep. Born in the Bayou.
1: CR.
3: Who?
1: C-C-R.
3: Good job.
1: Thank you.
3: Jesus is just all right.
1: What did you just say?
3: Jesus is just all right.
1: Talk about enunciation to me.
0: The two
3: yes.
0: brothers.
3: Yes. Keeping the faith.
1: Hmm. I don't know.
0: Billy Joel.
3: Billy Joel, yep. Miracles.
0: Jefferson's Starship.
3: Yep. Start me up.
1: Stones.
3: You really got me. The original.
0: Kinks.
3: Yep. Into the Groove.
1: Madonna.
3: Evo gonna have some fun.
1: Scott, we do every time with you, baby. Much love, Scotty. See you, bud.
3: Love you guys. Talk to you tomorrow.
1: You know I wasn't saying the Beatles are. He's just egging his ass on.
0: You said B.
1: And then he's, what Jesus is just all right. He goes, all right. Talk to me about mushmouth.
0: Not our fault. Just learn how to talk.
1: Someone, so if Grant Bills is gone, obviously. Is he in Montana? Where the hell is he?
0: I don't know.
1: Someone had
0: he's on a fishing trip.
1: Someone had messaged in last night because I was had some stuff running
0: yeah.
1: for the Wisco Sports Show. They said, are you saying Trace Mack or Trace Mack?
0: Oh, which were you saying?
1: Trace Mack. Or was I saying Trace Mack?
0: I don't know. You're saying it the same.
1: Thank you.
0: And I think you're saying it wrong.
1: Trace Mack or Trace Mack?
4: the same way, and you're saying Trace Mack.
1: Well, which is it? We'll come right back. Think about it.

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0: kind of chasing the dragon a little bit today after no Brewers game, no Packers training camp. There was Wisconsin football, though, RJ, halfway through their fall camp.
1: Yeah.
0: The open practice is tonight at 7 o'clock inside camp, beautiful Camp Randall free event.
1: If it doesn't rain.
0: No concessions, yes, correct. If it rains, it canceled. Let's see here. Advanced forecast. The only time it's supposed to rain here in Madison is around 7 o'clock, but only a 35% chance.
1: Oh, well, that's good.
0: Well, explain this to me. I'm looking here at the future forecast, and the only time it's supposed to rain is between 6 and 8 at 35%.
1: Yeah.
0: But overall, today it gives a 65% chance of raining.
1: No, it's supposed to be raining right now. It is not.
0: It is not.
1: Correct.
0: So? I mean, I don't think a little rain, they're going to cancel it. A lot of rain, sure. A little rain? Smoked the yard yesterday.
2: Oh, hey, how'd that go?
0: Good, actually. Listen to a little audiobook.
2: Oh, okay.
0: It's nice.
2: What are you listening to?
0: It is called Chaos. Mm. It is about the CIA's involvement with Charlie Manson.
1: Oh. Hm.
0: And the Sharon Tate, Roman Polanski, all that.
1: The La Bianca murders?
0: The La Bianca. And there's a lot of nefarious players in that game.
1: Wow.
0: I'm just on the part of Dennis Wilson right now, who had a summer-long escapade with the girls and Charlie Manson.
1: Yeah, sure did.
0: 608-321-1670. Line one, good morning.
3: Hey, is this bat talk?
0: This could be whatever talk you want it to be.
1: It's bat talk.
3: AC in Partyville.
0: AC in Bonerville. What's up, AC?
3: My man, before I re-sided my house, I had a bit of a bat problem. And Nick and I were there on a Sunday night, and a bat flew by, and we were in the dining area, and I think it was in the living room. We both kind of said, "Was that a bat?" And we both turned into Ace Ventura. It's in my hair. It's in my hair.
0: Guano.
3: Oh my God! And instead of being a man, I said, "That's it. I've had it." We just left and went to her house.
0: And you hope for the best, but it find its way out.
2: Good luck.
3: Yeah, I tripped over my own bra strap. I was such a girl, I couldn't believe it. But
0: just leave the door open. The bat will show itself out.
3: Yeah. They prefer to be outside, honestly. But then just probably 4 years ago, I had one directly above me just staring at me in my living room, trying to watch TV. And so I got my BB gun and shot it, and I thought I hit it, missed it, but it was behind a curtain. So then I hit it with a badminton racket, and it fell to the floor.
0: Yeah.
3: And it wasn't dead, so I just kind of flicked it out onto the deck.
0: Sure.
3: And then scooped it up and threw it out in the woods. Got home from work the next day, and I was having a beer, taking a leak, and the thing is flopping around still alive.
0: I euthanized it.
3: I grab a boulder and just pound it. And, you know, I'm crying. I'm very sad about
0: the emotional, obviously.
3: Yeah. So I go out to pee one more time. I lift the boulder. It's not dead. I go, why won't you die? God! I could not kill this bat.
1: Man, that's a resilient bat.
3: Yeah. I have mad respect for it, but I can't stand it.
0: You needed a wooden stake and some garlic.
3: No kidding, and a witch doctor. But,
0: yeah.
3: Hey, the fruit paste was delicious, and the pottery was lovely.
0: Guano.
3: Hey, Eric had a good point, but I don't really subscribe to that. I want my guys to be good. Like, Leroy Butler was great. Maybe Reggie White made him better. So I want Nixon to be good, and then when Parsons is playing, Nixon's that much better. You know, you can't rely on another guy to make you good. That's not cool. You know, you got to be good. Yeah. And maybe somebody will make you great. But
0: that's a great point.
3: I thought it was an interesting point. Real quick, I was struggling to get a hold of you last Thursday. My phone cut out a couple times. But Marshawn Lloyd had a comment where he said, it doesn't matter if I'm running with the twos or the threes or the ones, reps are reps.
0: Yeah.
3: And I thought that was kind of interesting. I respect it. But don't you think they strive to be with the ones?
0: Well, obviously. I would say for Marshawn Lloyd, any reps right now are good reps because he's only literally played in one game his whole career. And this was his first family night over the – when we just said family night. So any reps are good for him, I'd say. Just don't get hurt.
3: Yeah, good point. But I loved his attitude at least was, hey, I'm just happy to be playing.
0: Yeah.
3: But, well, I'd like to see him get a lot of reps with the ones because we just don't know what the hell's going to happen with Jacob. So,
0: You're always a fountain of knowledge, my friend.
3: Yeah, right on. I got a meeting with the Indian boys at 0700. So
0: you tell them good morning, good afternoon, and good night.
3: You bet. I'll give them top of the day. I don't say morning.
0: Oh,
3: anymore,
0: yeah. I'm sorry. See you, AC. Much love, man.
3: All right. Have a great day,
0: good
3: guys.
0: Everybody, see
1: you. Is that like top of the hour?
0: Top of the day? Is that what he said? What did he say?
1: Yeah.
0: In case I don't see you, good morning, good afternoon, and good night.
1: That's the Truman Show.
0: Well, I know. Jim Carrey vibe, man.
1: I know.
0: Was he ever in a vampire movie? I don't think so. A bat? He was in a bat movie. Batman. He was the freaking Riddler.
1: But he was also in the movie Once Bitten. Look that one up.
0: Really?
1: Mm-hmm.
0: Oh, yeah, dude. 1985.
1: He used to be on like.
0: He discovers he's a vampire.
1: Well, he gets bit.
0: By
1: Lauren Hutton.
0: Oh, Lauren Hutton.
1: Mm.
0: Okay. Well,
1: not so much anymore.
0: Well,
1: back then.
0: All right, we'll come right back.

0: I will bring to this neighborhood a nonstop talk alternative.
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15: Mike and Portage, believe it or not, a content creator today, talking about his story about he had a bat in his house this morning and he screamed like a little girl and ran away to Eau Claire. Shout out to Eau Claire, by the way, W-A-Y-Y. And he made his wife take care of it. Now, people sharing all kinds of bat stories. RJ, when I was 4 years old, my mom and I moved in to an old farmhouse out in the outskirts of Dodgeville. And had some older stepbrothers there at the house at the time. They threw me up in the attic. That's where I had to sleep for a while, up in the attic. And in an old farmhouse.
16: You really were Kevin McAllister.
15: that my attic was a lot smaller than Kevin's, I'll tell you that. Bats would get in, and you'd wake up in the night to... People sharing their old bats. Day. You see, in Partyville, just had his bat story. Our guy Jerry says, I grew up in an old farmhouse. Sixth grade, I was going to the old basement bathroom with the sports section. Already knew the advantage of the personal throne of the sports section to do my biz. Mom turned on a furnace on a cold morning while I was taking a dump. And a bat blew out of the duct into the sports section I was reading into my lap.
16: All right.
15: I proceeded to do the funky chicken trying to get it out with my pants down. Freaked me out. Yeah. That's one way.
16: Oh, man.
15: Hopefully you deposited everything into the toilet one.
16: I hope so. Jeez.
11: The bat.
15: The bat. All right, we'll get to some more Packers coming up here. You got some Badgers, got some Brewers. Packers back at it for training camp. They had the off yesterday, back at it today. Tucker Kraft rolling with the on the 11-on-11s, baby, full speed. Love to see it. Hell love yeah. to hear it. Keyshawn Nixon, I've had a 180 on. I'll explain coming up. I'm pro Keyshawn.
16: Okay. That sounds about right, though, for you.
15: Who else is going to be the number one?
16: I don't know. I'm just saying that sounds about right for you.
15: Someone's got to do it. Why not him?
16: Hey, I'm not arguing with you. I'm just saying it sounds right for you.
15: We'll come right back to discussion.

0: We've got Wisconsin sports covered. 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The Zone. 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
1: Well, it was an off day for the Packers from training camp yesterday, but Sunday was a big day as tight end Tucker Kraft was back participating in 11-on-11 drills, returning to full speed just 9 months after tearing his ACL. Kraft was a weapon in his limited snaps, including grabbing a touchdown and spiking the ball hard.
2: It was bittersweet, that's for sure. My first competitive 11-on-11 had been a touchdown, so excited.
1: As for his workload going forward, he said he'll do what the staff wants him to do.
3: They're going to take into account my rep range probably until halfway through the season. Then they're just going to pat me on the ass and send me out there and send me the wolves.
1: Packers will be back on the practice field today, head to Denver on Thursday, face the Broncos on Friday night. Turning to Wisconsin, they're through 2 weeks of fall camp following yesterday's practice session inside Camp Randall Stadium. The AP Top 25, that was also released yesterday. The Badgers, they're not on it, but they will face four teams that made it, including number 4 at Notre Dame in the season opener September 6th at Lambeau Field.
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1: them.
5: Here is a professional. 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
1: Brewers host the Mariners tonight. First pitch coming at 6:40. 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
0: 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Nah.
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0: is not who I am underneath, but what I do that defines me. I am vengeance. I am the night. I am Batman. RJ, sometimes the truth isn't good enough. Sometimes people deserve more. Sometimes people deserve to have their faith rewarded. A hero can be anyone, even a man, doing something as simple as reassuring, as putting a coat on a young boy's shoulder to let him know that the world had an end. Now where's Rachel? Swear to me.
1: The bad stories have taken off now. I'm in on Keyshawn Nixon, by the way. Yesterday, I was out. I had a lot of time to think about it. I'm in. Matt LaFleur. You know what he needs to do? He needs to sit down Keyshawn Nixon and have a little kumbaya moment and tell him.
0: A hero can be anyone, Keyshawn. Even a man doing something as simple as having his cornerback run with the twos and the threes to let him know that competition breeds competition.
1: Keyshawn Nixon will say, I swear, coach, I'll be better. He goes,
0: swear to the G. Swear to the G.
1: I could see Matt LaFleur being Bruce Wayne, but I couldn't see him being Batman.
2: Well, that's the point of it, though.
1: Bruce Wayne's pretty, right?
2: Yeah.
1: But he's also gritty. He's tough.
2: Yeah, but that's...
1: I don't see
2: that's Batman.
1: You know, Batman... Bruce Wayne, Batman, Bruce Wayne. I don't know if that's a spoiler for anyone, but surprise. Could you imagine Batman letting off all of his steam, all of his gas off the pedal in, let's say, a fight with the Joker? The fight's nearing its end, and Batman's like, I think I'm done here. It's like Matt LaFleur in the fourth quarter. Batman would be all gas, no break.
0: Swear to me.
1: Matt LaFleur... He'd put the e-brake on. We've seen it. I'm in on Keyshawn Nixon. He's our cornerback number one. Who else would it be? Ask yourself right now. Who else would it be? Yeah. You know, the Joker once said all it takes is one bad day to reduce the sanest man alive to lunacy. And maybe we saw that with Keyshawn Nixon late in the season last year in that defense. At least he was available. People wanted to compare him to Jair Alexander. I love Jair. When Jair was healthy, he was phenomenal. But you know what? He wasn't available.
2: Phenomenal.
1: He wasn't available. Keyshawn Nixon's available. And he's our cornerback one right now. Brandon Cisse could be the CB1. But he's just a rookie right now. He's Robin right now. Who do you want fighting the Joker? Robin or Batman? Batman.
2: Batman.
1: Robin. Now, Robin eventually does... I think he comes up, right, RJ? And he takes over for... Let's stop reading the comics then, but...
2: Yeah, he doesn't really take over. He becomes his own guy.
1: Okay. I would have changed the name.
2: Plus, there's, like, five people who've been Robin.
1: I would have done a rebranding if I were Robin and finally gotten the mantle. No one's... The name Robin's not striking the fear in the heart of anyone.
2: What? He flew in like a robin.
1: Ooh.
2: Hey, that's the state bird here, okay?
1: Ooh.
2: You settle down.
1: Ooh.
2: You do not disrespect the robin like that.
1: I'm in on Keyshawn Nixon. Yesterday I was out, people were saying, like, let's cut him. Okay, if you cut him, then who's your number one? Seriously. He's our CB1. He's ours. Could you imagine, Brian, just take the names out of it, and you were to say Brian Gutekunst cut his CB1 before the season started at U.S. Bank Stadium against the Minnesota Vikings? You'd go nuts. You'd go crazy. You'd say, you want to know how I got these scars? Brian Gutekunst drove me to this.
2: He gave them to me.
1: You'd be like, this is madness. All right, but on the bat front here, let's see here. And you need stepbrothers, by the way, or just older brothers. Again, I was locked in an attic. I had to sleep in the attic. That was my room for a while. That's where the bats would come in. I had another time we had a granary, like a little silo, like a hay mound as well. And my stepbrother, Jake, he just got these new steel tip darts, and there was a dartboard in the where the hay mound was.
2: Yeah.
1: The barn. And he thought that I lost his new brand new darts. I did not.
2: Well, that's good.
1: But he locked me into the just a small little area with a bunch of hay. He locked me in there. I was in there for like 12 hours screaming. Oh. No one knew where I was. I was locked in the hay mound. There's bats in there.
2: You couldn't, nobody could hear you?
1: That was away from the house. Oh. It was probably more like 8 hours. That was
2: there
1: for a while.
2: 8 hours? Did it warm in there?
1: Yeah, it was the fall.
2: Oh, okay.
1: That was
2: okay.
1: Fine. You know, there's mice. There's raccoons.
2: Oh, so you were like,
1: there's some bats.
2: Michael Jackson making friends with, like, the mouse and...
1: I didn't make friends with any of them.
2: Monkey.
1: I was scared. And then, you know, so I've had a lot of experience with bats in this old farmhouse that I was in.
3: Well, the bats...
1: Fine with the bats.
3: ...were there to get the mice.
1: Let's see your guy, Jay Krebs. Me and my buddy left the college party with some ladies we were trying to canoodle.
2: Oh.
1: Back to the house we went. The house had a bat. I smoked it with my pillow. My buddy then grabbed it and then started dancing while holding the wings. The two ladies then nicely asked us to leave.
2: Sounds about right.
1: RJ, you're a city slicker. You didn't have any bad experiences, I guarantee it.
2: Oh, no, yeah, I have.
1: My ass, dude.
2: And they were out at seminary when we were there for...
1: Wisconsin football.
2: Yeah, for football camp. Yeah, guys would...
1: Sorry, I didn't mean to pigeonhole you and be a city slicker.
2: It's okay.
1: Did you get to bat any bats?
2: We did have to battle bats on a yearly basis. One time, somebody took a sheet and just walked it all the way down. They spread it, and they were walking down the hallway, so like you couldn't get around it. And the bat flew into it, closed it up, tied it, and just started going... like hitting it on the ground.
1: This segment brought to you by PETA, by the way.
2: And then we figured once the white end of the white sheet was red, it was okay to throw it away. I was like, yeah. But you were watching.
1: You know, you just could have released it. I'll say.
2: Yeah, well, you're watching football players who have
1: a lot of testosterone raising.
2: Pent up aggression because they're out at the seminary doing two-a-days in blistering heat.
1: Chicago. 608-321-1670. Line one, good morning.
4: Terry from the north
1: side. Terry, the king of the north. Troll, baby. So good to have you back on the north side, Terry. What's going on, brother?
4: Well, first of all, as far as LePue goes, as far as comparing him to Adam West and all these other people, I think the perfect person to compare him with is Dorothy from The Wizard of Oz. You know, the girl tapped her shoes, you know.
1: I know what happens.
4: Yeah, man, I can see LePue tapping his shoes wanting to go home. You know, you got to remember this about LePue. I mean, the Green Bay Packers are the only organization in the world that will give a number seventh coach not only a raise, but an extension of his contract when the Buffalo Bills fire their head coach. And they were Super Bowl contenders, and LePue couldn't find his way out of Chicago, for God's sake.
1: He was tapping his shoes at the end of that game. He's like, get me the hell out of here.
4: Yeah, LePue didn't look too happy after that game. But anyway, as far as Nixon goes, I don't know, maybe he's related to Richard Nixon. Maybe that's part of his problem with that, too.
1: Hey.
4: But, Evo, the reason I called was I want to talk baseball real quick with you.
1: Yeah, please.
4: This morning.
1: Yeah, let's go, Ter.
4: And I kind of said this, well, quietly to my friends. I think the Los Angeles Dodgers this year are due to go down. Oh. And they may not even get out of the... they'll probably get a first round bye, but they got swept by the Cubs. They should have got swept by the Brewers. That Dodger bullpen is horrible. How many guys did that Dodger pitching staff walk against the Brewers in that 4-game series? I know you probably can't look. I bet it had to have been 20.
1: Terry, I don't think that the Dodgers really cared that much. To be honest with you,
4: I don't buy that.
1: Well, I mean, if you watched, well, I would say, let me just say this: maybe Kyle Tucker didn't care as much because he like missed a who hit the ball. He missed a fly ball in the outfield and then like lolly-da, like slightly jogged to it. I think then was it Lara that scored, and he even gave his glove to Shohei Ohtani to tell him to go play in the outfield one time. I think they're like, whatever, who cares? We'll turn it on in the playoffs. I don't know though.
4: I don't know if you can. First of all, as far as Kyle Tuck is concerned, he probably seen three balls coming and he didn't want to catch the one in the middle, so he went for the one on the outside.
5: That could be.
4: If there was ever a guy that should be on steroids, it's Kyle Tuck, like Dad says. My God, I mean, you talk about a guy. He hasn't been the same since he left Houston.
5: No.
4: You can say they don't care. You can't tell me. Well, first of all, the Dodgers have played how many baseball games in the last 2 years? Obviously, one more than everybody else because, with Toronto, but the series went seven.
5: Yeah, at least one more than everyone else.
4: meaning obviously, I'm not sure. I know Toronto went last year. I'm not sure who the Dodgers played the year before in the World Series. I don't recall. But what I meant by that was that the Dodgers played a seven-game series in the last year, and I think they played a seven-game series 2 years ago, if memory isn't mistaking me. The Dodgers have played a lot of baseball in the last 2 years, a lot of baseball. And those arms are getting, and sure, they got three or four guys that are making huge amounts of money. But the rest of those guys really aren't all all-star caliber people. Yeah. They're not. The second baseman, routine ground ball, he lets it go into right field, which gives the Brewers a 6-1 lead on Sunday. Mm-hmm. A routine ground ball.
1: That was Tucker. He didn't care.
4: He's like,
1: whatever. I got $240 million and we're going to the playoffs. I don't care. I don't care, man. Terry, here we go. The Dodgers have played 28 postseason games on top of their 320 regular season games the last 2 years. That makes 348 games, 24 more games played than teams, non-playoff teams.
5: There you go.
4: And that has got to catch up to you in time. That's got to catch up.
1: Two off seasons in there too. Maybe, yeah.
4: But anyway,
1: how much are you really running around?
4: If this is not the year the Brewers win the World Series, it will never happen. They're loaded, and the Cubs kind of snuck in there a little bit. The Brewers are just so loaded pitching-wise up and down that lineup. Mm-hmm. If they lose in the playoffs, it's because, and I'm being honest with you, it's because of their manager. You've got to be able to put yourself in situations at least to win close games.
5: Yep.
4: in those in type of game. You have to. Mm-hmm. Because the pitching is just dominant, and the Miz, one thing about the Brewer radio announcer.
5: Oh, the Miz!
4: Miz at 140 miles an hour. Miz at 134 miles an hour.
5: Yeah.
4: My God, I knocked my head off going past. I thought the ball was going past the right field for God's sake.
1: Terry, that thing is mizzing all over the place. That's a mizzle coming at you. Watch out.
4: You know, though, the only thing is I got to say, when Miz struck out Yutani, the Miz had to think, God, you're thinking a couple more years, I've been making your kind of money.
1: I think he was thanking his catcher. Terry, we love you, buddy.
4: You know what, though? Like I said, though, I think this is the year to die. And if the Brewers don't win it this year, then you really got to start pointing some fingers because they are loaded. They are totally loaded.
1: Yeah. Terry, let's get loaded. Let's get loaded at Athens. All right, see you, buddy. See you.
4: Okay, bye-bye.
1: See you, Terry. Terry, King of the North, 608-321-1670. Yeah, Kyle Tucker just doesn't care.
2: Does not care.
1: part of me, the Brewers series against the Cubs, or the Dodgers, was incredible.
5: Yeah.
1: The four-game set, and again, 3 out of 4, amazing. I wonder just how Kyle Tucker, and maybe it's just Tucker, but how much of caring was there, especially in that Sunday game? He literally, he missed this fly ball, and then jogging is being kind. It was a brisk walk to get the ball, and then Laura just zoomed in and scored, and the boos started ringing down from the Dodger faithful.
2: Yes.
1: But how I feel like we've made it, RJ, as Brewers fans? We are in the, you know how I know that we're in the golden age?
2: Okay.
1: I know. We're in the golden age.
2: We know because
1: one simple thing. There's one thing I can point to be like, yes, we have fully made it.
2: What's that?
1: I'll tell you after the break.
2: Oh.
1: I'll tell you after the break. Because we got to take one.
2: All right.
1: We'll come right back. So go ahead.

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13: Good morning. No problems on the interstates, but there are already pockets of congestion on the westbound Beltline approaching the bridge and at Todd Drive and Seminole Highway. And some early congestion in the construction zone on John Nolan. No issues on East Washer downtown yet. Other slow spots starting up include 151 South approaching the interstate and Ashton Corners. Peak traffic starts up soon, so expect even more congestion on the westbound Beltline. For now, other main routes are at the posted speeds. No crashes or delays. With your zone traffic, I'm Stacy Kay.
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0: football. We're all living in it. We know it. We feel it.
1: We get it.
0: We want the World Series, right? Hell, I'll even take just getting to a World Series.
1: Yeah.
0: My only regret is not being born earlier in life so I could experience 1982. I feel like I was there, though, when I see the vanity license plates and the team being honored every year and people call in and share how special for their childhood, or they're actually there for a $5 ticket and 50-cent beer. And I even want to build a bar called the 1982 in that beautiful parking lot outside of American Family Field where every day is 1982. The food, the menu, the prices on TV is repeats of the Brewers highlights. The music, all from 82. But right now we are in the golden age. I mean, how many NL Central titles? You're in the playoffs. You have these electric players. Find these little diamonds in the rough. Besting the Cubs. It's been a fun little, I don't know, almost a decade now. It's been great. It's been really fun. It truly has. But it is now solidified for me, RJ, that we have truly made it onto the world stage. Not just here in Wisconsin. Not just maybe nationally. But we are now a global icon. Why, you ask? Oh, well, Sunday. And then him tweeting it out yesterday. Justin Bieber. The Biebs, Justin Bieber in attendance to see our Milwaukee Brewers best the Los Angeles Dodgers. Justin Bieber, he believes in the Milwaukee Brewers. Do you believe? If you go to his Twitter account, Justin Bieber, there with his wife, whatever her name is, kissing,
2: yeah.
0: A picture of the seats, and then Andrew Vaughn. Brewers, oh. Justin Bieber, front row to watch the Milwaukee Brewers play and posting it on his social media. Bieber! Justin Bieber! Look at that, RJ. Go to his Twitter account. It's a picture of Andrew Vaughn taking an at-bat. Andrew Vaughn! King Vaughn! Justin Bieber posting Andrew Vaughn. We have hit critical mass of golden age of Milwaukee Brewers baseball. Can you believe it, RJ? Look at us. We made it. We have now, the Brewers anyways,
1: we did it.
0: Posted a global icon.

0: 2025, 2024, 2023, 2021, 2018. That little stretch there of NL Central Division titles. But now, you got Jacob Mizorowski leading the charge for all pitchers. You got Justin Bieber now paying attention to the Brewers. We have arrived. Solidified golden era, golden age. Global icons now taking notice.
1: Brewers, Brewers, Brewers.
0: God. This has got to be the year that they win the World Series, right? This has to be it.
2: Is it?
0: Because there ain't going to be baseball next year. This, you got Justin Bleebler.
2: Bleebler?
0: Sorry, Justin Bleebler. He is there paying attention, taking pictures of Andrew Vaughn. By the way, bald Vaughn. He shaved his head. Bieber's like, I do that too.
2: Hey, we're the same.
0: Same, but different. Same, but different. Justin Bleebler there watching our Milwaukee Brewers beat the Los Angeles Dodgers. Again, picture of him and his wife. What's his wife's name? The Baldwin's daughter?
2: Haley.
0: Eric Baldwin. No, it's the other Baldwin. Billy, right?
2: Oh, it's Haley, whichever one it is.
0: Yeah, what Baldwins are dead? He's like the craziest one. He's the super based one.
2: Billy's still alive.
0: Stephen Baldwin. There's a picture of Justin Bleebler kissing Stephen Baldwin's daughter, his wife. Then there's a picture of just like
2: his wife.
0: Dodger Stadium, kind of. And then a picture of Andrew Vaughn taking an at bat. And then for some reason, it looks to be gelato. Justin Bleebler loves Andrew Vaughn. And we love him back. 608-321-1670. Go, Brewers.
2: It's gelato.
0: Line one, good morning.
3: Good morning. You know, Vaughn looks a lot better with the shaved head. You know, when he had the comb over, he looked like a high school math teacher.
0: Big Ron in New Jersey. Big Ron, I got to say, though, there's got to be some kind of movement here. Because everywhere you go, you now see guys with shaved heads and, like, a beard. Well, Andrew Vaughn doesn't have that, but just a shaved head. What happened to just rocking the lost remnants of a colony, you know?
3: Yeah.
0: What happened to this holding on?
3: I mean, I really like the Mr. Clean look when guys are losing their hair where they shave their head, grow a goatee, and get some double ring earrings. Mm-hmm. You know, I mean, my hairline is receding, but I can still do kind of a pullover a little bit. So
0: very handsome, Big Ron.
3: I'm not quite to the stage where I have to shave my head and go with the Mr. But if I did do it, I would go with the Mr. Clean look. But Stephen Baldwin, is he the Baldwin brother that was in The Usual Suspects?
0: Yeah, and in Biodome.
2: In Biodome.
3: Usual Suspects. Yeah. Great movie.
0: It was Biodome.
2: Did you say was Biodome?
0: Biodome's a great movie.
2: Is it great or is it just okay?
0: It's great. Okay. You don't like Biodome?
2: No, I do enjoy Biodome. Is it a great movie? Probably not.
0: Well,
3: I've never seen Biodome, so I'm putting it on my list. Now that Evo says it's great.
2: It's one of those 90s Pauly Shore movies.
3: Oh, okay. Okay.
0: You got to lose yourself in it a little bit, okay?
2: Yeah.
0: Just because we're trapped in a bubble doesn't mean we can't cause some trouble.
3: Yeah.
0: Start to think globally.
3: And you know, this is definitely the golden age of Brewers baseball. Not only do we got global superstars like the Biebs, but you know, we've got our own local celebrities who have reached some national prominence. Like front row Amy, and I've got a funny story.
0: Oh yeah, please.
3: I was, you know, Philadelphia is about an hour from my house, so I go to at least one Brewer game when they play Philly, and I go to at least one Brewer game when they play the Mets. And I was waiting in line at the concession stand at Citizens Bank Ballpark in Philadelphia, wearing my full Brewers regalia, and some older Italian gentleman in line says, yeah, you know who front row Amy is? And I'm like, of course. Yeah. And he's like, she's a plant. She's a plant from management. No woman in Wisconsin is that attractive.
0: Wow.
3: And I was like, you've never been to Wisconsin before, because there's a plethora

0: of attractive women in Wisconsin. You know, so I just wanted to take this opportunity on the Over the Line show to just shout out to all the beautiful Wisconsin Brewer fan babes out there, because there
1: Big Ron, you're such a sweetheart. You are right. Every woman is beautiful. That's a Wisconsinite. We love them all.
0: We love them all. Some are beauty on the inside, but some are, you know, attractive on the outside as well. And I was a little insulted by that rude Philly fan taking a shot at Wisconsin women and saying,
1: "Yeah,
0: that
1: screw him, dude."
0: Front row, yeah, saying that Antanasio is paying for front row Amy's tickets and planting her just to upsize the notoriety.
1: Tell that guy we don't even recognize Christopher Columbus Day anymore because of that, right? You find him again and say Christopher Columbus was a scam.
0: Exactly. Indigenous Peoples Day, baby.
1: We're anti-Chris Columbus because of that now.
0: But, Evo, I do need some therapy from you and RJ because I watched the Cubs-White Sox game last night, and it was pure heartbreak. You know, the White Sox had a one-run lead in the ninth, and their closer blew it. And then my most hated player of all time, that hyphenated BPCA, hits a walk-off home run, and it just ripped my heart out of my chest.
1: I'm sorry, Big Ron.
0: I had one of my infamous fly the L post all queued up and was ready to go after this one particular Cubs fan that's been a bully.
1: The only advice I can give Big Ron for to ease your pain is to go pop in 1996's comedy Biodome and make yourself feel better. Okay.
0: That is on my list. I might have to pull a Z and the D impersonation and do a film review.
1: Please let me know what you think. A Biodome.
0: Yeah, I can't believe I've never
1: seen that.
0: No, I never was. It's a Paulie Shore film. Is that right?
1: Yeah, I know.
2: Yeah,
1: I don't know.
0: Yeah, I never really got into the Paulie Shore genre. Yeah.
1: I think you had to take a ton of gravity. You know what a gravity bong is? I think in order to get into the full, like, I want to watch a Pauly Shore movie, is you got to go to your garage and do multiple gravity bongs and then maybe hit yourself in the head with a hammer. And then I think you could enjoy the movie. It is interesting.
0: All right. Well, I'll definitely use that those steps.
1: Don't hit yourself in the head with a hammer. But all right, Big Ron. See you, brother.
0: All right, guys. Have a wonderful rest of your morning. I'll hang up and listen.
1: You got it,
0: and
1: much love, man.
0: You're a treasure and a treat, boys.
1: Same to you.
2: So are you.
0: Take care.
2: Treasure and a treat.
1: I mean, look at this. Look at the Paulie Shore, Stephen Baldwin, Kylie Minogue, Rose McGowan, Joey Lauren Adams. Remember her?
2: Yeah.
1: She was in Big Daddy.
2: Who's the other?
1: I had a crush on her in Big Daddy. There's Dara Tomanovich.
2: Yep, nailed it.
1: I think Jack Black was even in it.
2: What?
1: In Biodome, I think.
2: Oh, yeah, I think he was one of the, like, stoner dudes. When they asked where.
1: I think he's on campus with, it's like early Tenacious D. 608-321-1670, line 2. Good morning.
2: Group where they
3: hey,
2: where
3: buddy.
1: They... Hey, buddy. It's the Weasel.
3: Hey, buddy. The 90s was a vibe, Evo. I can't believe he turned that whole shtick into, like,
1: I can't believe no one killed him, or at least severely beat him.
2: Whoa.
3: Yeah, I'm kind of shocked on that myself. I can't remember if there was, like, an MTV Movie Awards where he was playing that shtick, and he got pretty close to getting pile-drived into the ground by somebody, and I can't remember who it would have been. But I might be gaslighting myself on that one.
1: It's okay.
3: Quite a roster list of names he had there, Evil. Jack Black, I was watching on the good old over-the-air channel 47.2, Charge. They have an X-Files on. They have it at like 8, 9 o'clock.
1: Yeah. Oh, yeah.
3: Classic episode the other night had Jack Black in it, and I believe...
1: Ooh.
3: Oh, God. Name is really hard to pronounce, but it was like... trying to think what else he was in. But he was like the guy who was like a lightning guy, and he could like...
1: Oh, yeah, yeah, yeah. Like, the hell was that?
3: Ribbiani.
1: Yeah, Giovanni something.
3: Giovanni Ribisi or something like that.
1: Yeah, I remember that episode.
3: So anyways, shout out to the X-Files.
1: Dude, that show is so badass.
3: Pick it up and just kind of like watch. And it's like a nice warm blanket.
1: The cancer man. Whatever happened to cancer man? The smoking man.
3: I think he smoked himself to death from what I recall. He ended up on the...
1: Yeah. Such as life.
3: My favorite ones was the, when they got into the Bermuda Triangle and they were flipping between World War II and present day. And like there were mirror images of themselves. Mm-hmm. And they had it all in German because like he was on the German U-boat, if you recall. And the smoking man was like...
1: Yes.
3: Uberdot Commando or something like that.
1: I just keep thinking of that when they go to that house and there's all those deformed people and that mother living under the bed. That's like a core frightening memory of mine in my childhood.
2: I don't believe they
3: So I don't know if that's an urban legend, but apparently they only showed it one time.
1: I saw it.
2: Yeah, that one's not even on the DVDs or anything like that.
1: We would watch X-Files every time.
2: That's because all it is incest.
3: Because it was so disturbing. Correct. So... Back to the matter at hand. So explain to me on the theory on the Keyshawn Ben Nixon.
1: Okay, I can tie this in.
3: Expand.
1: I want to believe in Keyshawn Nixon, okay? Because if you were to cut Keyshawn Nixon, who is your number one? Like, if you take out take Nixon out of the equation, who is your number one cornerback?
3: Fair enough.
1: You know?
3: So I'm not saying he's
1: ours, right? I would take someone better, sure, but he's ours. And he's available. It could be Cisse.
3: Yeah.
1: It could be. But he's never done it.
3: So we're kind of like what would be the best?
1: You're damned if you're doing, you're damned if you don't.
3: Or the old catch 22 situation.
1: Yeah. I want to believe.
3: Yeah. You know, Caleb Williams should really be sending him a royalty check along with, like, Rashawn Gary for being a cover man, because without those two boneheads, he ain't on there with 50% completion QB.
1: Listen, I'm all for getting someone else in.
3: He jumped in Nixon decided to just leave Romeo Doomsday for whatever reason at the end of that game, if we all remember. And then he also punked out when he was trying to, the guy was coming at him into the end zone. So, to your point, I want to believe as well.
1: Yeah.
3: If he can become born again hard like Private Pyle, in Full Metal Jacket, fully dialing at the rifle range, I'm all for it.
1: I want to believe. Corey?
3: If he can start disassembling that M1 carbine, then like no problem at all, putting it back together, I'm all for it. If he can't, train for a fifth round pick because he's like Russell Douglas. Yep. He can't swing a lot.
1: Corey?
3: You get going.
1: You're a treasure and a treat, brother. Much love. See you, buddy.
3: Yep. You there. Bye.
1: I got the long break, but might as well squeeze one more in. Line three, good morning.
4: Well, things ain't always what they seem. Wake up, Debo. It's Mad Max and the tunnels under recede.
1: I'm still chasing the dragon from yesterday. What's up, brother? What's happening?
4: Yeah, so last night I was just, with the Brewers off day, I was just kind of loosely following the action around the league. And did you see that big fight in the bleachers at the Cubs White Sox team?
1: Yes, someone sent that to me. It was... What did you think? Could you have gone in there with your pole pat?
4: If I was out there, I could have worn the full pat and just tried to make peace, but no, it's just, that's just one of those things, it's just, anyone who fights at a sporting event, that's really the lowest IQ, dumbest, antisocial behavior, and anybody who does that is so far gone. There's a war for your mind every day, and those people have lost the war on their mind. So much, just to the point where they're convinced that that's the most important thing, in their lives. And cheering your team, have fun, but I can't imagine any circumstances it's worth getting into a physical fight in the outfield bleachers about. It's just of all the dumb things I've done in life, and just the lowest points I've been, not literally low like in the tunnels, but just bad moments in life. It's just I'm glad I've never stooped to that level. So that's
1: same. That's I've never stooped to fighting in the stands of a sporting event. It's the lowest common denominator possible.
4: And then just another general baseball thought I have. Seeing the highlights of the Rockies Dodgers yesterday, Kyle Tucker just in a horrible funk, and he's dropping routine balls in the outfield. And I have to say, Kyle Tucker is sort of making me take the side of the man in this upcoming lockout. If there's a salary cap, then absolute losers like Kyle Tucker won't get paid $60 million like he is, just to absolutely suck. And in addition to Kyle Tucker's $60 million this year, you got Edwin Diaz, who's being paid like $25 million to be literally the worst reliever in baseball. Mm-hmm. Yeah. And even despite those two abysmal contracts, it's not affecting the Dodgers at all. Yeah. And the Dodgers don't even have a full-strength team. You know, they still have Blake Snell and Tyler Glasnow, who is probably at least worth another $100 million on their salary. You know, they're not even pitching. Their bodies are probably frozen in the Hollywood tunnels next to Walt Disney for all we know. And we're just ready, and the Dodgers are just getting ready to unfreeze them for October.
1: Probably. Their clones are out there playing right now as they're resting their cryogenic chambers, the actual ones, Mad Max.
4: Yeah, that's very likely. I mean, if any team is doing occult satanic rituals to keep their winning ways going, it's the Hollywood Dodgers for sure.
1: Well, yeah, I mean, they're right there, yeah.
5: Mad Max, I love you, brother. You truly are a treasure and a treat.
4: Yep, that's all I got today. I know you got the lung break coming on, and yeah. I'm just pulling up at work today. So. Hey,
1: have you seen Biodome? I doubt it, but have you seen Biodome?
4: I have not. Okay. No.
1: Well, watch the movie They Live first. That's the one you need to watch.
4: Okay. They Live in the Biodome.
1: I don't know if you really need to watch Biodome, but they live. Okay. Yeah, watch that one. Mad Max, we love you, buddy. See you, man.
4: Yep, thanks, Evo.
1: I gotta remember. I always forget. I'm.
2: You want to tell him to watch Son-in-Law?
1: I forget. Him, I forget. I'm getting old. You
2: in
1: know.
2: The Army now.
1: There was nothing better. So I'm 38. There's. Yeah. I grew up on a small hobby farm. We had like four channels. Yeah. Eventually five. There's nothing better than watching reruns on Fox on Saturdays or Sundays. And once you get like a Biodome at like 2 p.m. on Fox,
2: and you're like, "What is this?"
1: On Sunday or something, you're like, "This is. What is this?" I asked him a late 20, early 30-year-old, hey, have you seen Biodome? No. Did you know Pauly Shore is? No clue.
2: No, I have no clue who that is.
1: Consider yourself lucky or unlucky. I'm not sure. We'll come right back soon.

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0: Keyshawn Nixon. He's our number one cornerback. I bet a 180 on it yesterday. A lot of people talking about cutting him. If you were to say that your GM cut your number one cornerback before the season began, you would say he's nuts. What are you, nuts? Yesterday, everyone's calling for it. Cut him. Male content. Blah, blah, blah, blah. Oh, really? And with that being said, go, caller.
1: The gremlins got me.
0: Vagabond John in the house. What's up, baby?
1: Hey, real quick on Keyshawn Nixon. I'm glad to hear that you did a full turn on him. We got to convince cheeseheads like Corey and Marshall to do the same, right? Because Lee in the Western City, right? Lee called me out and he said, you can't cherry pick plays when you're defending Keyshawn Nixon, because I was just showing like Keyshawn Nixon interceptions.
0: Yeah.
1: And I'm like, hold on. When I'm listening, all I hear about is this play versus the Bears where Swift is 100% going to get in the end zone, and Packer fans are mad that Keyshawn Nixon got out of the way and didn't just throw his body at the much larger running back as he went into the end zone. Like, I believe like the hate, the vitriol for Keyshawn Nixon wouldn't be as high if he just threw his body out there. But what a guy in court like Corey and Marshall's just never going to think about is Keyshawn Nixon hasn't missed a game in 4.5
0: years. He's available, and that's number one.
2: That's the best ability.
1: He's the same age as Jair Alexander. They're like 2 months apart.
0: Yeah.
1: Jair Alexander doing?
0: He's out of the league. In fact, I love Jair Alexander, but he was never available.
1: So the second critique you're going to hear is, well, I really don't like what he's saying. He doesn't sound like a well-put-together human. Guys, he's a freaking cornerback. Like, are Packer fans, like, did they wake up and did they get born yesterday?
2: Yes.
1: I just don't understand why, how are Packer fans this stupid, Evo? Can you explain this to me? Why the hate for Keyshawn Nixon?
0: There is Packer fans, and then there are cheeseheads.
1: Right.
0: So Packer fans, cool, calm, collected, reasonable, use their brain. There's cheeseheads that are kind of just like The Walking Dead. They just go with whatever the horde's direction they're going with. Keyshawn Nixon, cut him. Because their brains have fallen out.
1: Yeah. Why is he throwing his body at tackles in the preseason? Like, what? Well, I don't like that. He didn't really lay out there. He didn't really put his body on the line, week one preseason, in a game where most of the starters are not even playing anymore.
0: Yeah.
1: Right? So I don't get it, man. What do they want? Do they want a corner that's going to play during the regular season, or do they just want to be mad and yell about something? Because, right, this is like, let me be mad and yell about something, but not this. You know what I mean? Like,
2: it's the latter.
1: What the hell? So,
0: well, it gets the people moving on August 18th, too,
1: I guess so, but I'm getting, people, Kamal Haddon should be higher on the depth chart than Keyshawn Nixon. I'm like, okay, yeah. That makes sense. Maybe if you're from Marshall, is Marshall just the new Lone Rock? Like, is that what we got going on here?
0: Lone Rock has got an athletic director from it now. So,
1: do they teach people how to read out there in Marshall? I don't know, man. I don't know. It is what it is. I can't help it. All right, I know you got another break. I'll let you guys get going. Later.
0: The best ability, RJ. Okay.
2: Is availability. Yeah, well, we'll see what happens, I guess. He's getting punished.
0: Let's see.
2: For having two guys play better than him. But
0: Corey and Marshall has sent a message saying, please tell us all what to think, Vagabond John.
2: Oh.
0: News of the weird coming up next.

0: You're bleeding, man.
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8: Good morning. Peak traffic time now with congestion on the northbound interstate between 94 and 151 and throughout the westbound Beltline, Stoughton Road to Seminole Highway. Brake lights in the construction zone on John Nolan and on westbound K at 12 in Ashton. And some congestion on 151 south approaching the interstate and Verona Road approaching the Beltline. Plus traffic light and construction congestion starting up downtown on East Wash Capitol Square and campus. Other main routes at the posted speeds. No crashes or delays. With your zone traffic, I'm Stacy Kay.
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11: We're going to Penn State, baby. Happy Valley, where people were extra happy until they weren't. 13 Penn State fraternity brothers have been charged with running a major cocaine trafficking ring, with some pledges allegedly forced to cut and package said cocaina as part of their indoctrination into the frat. The I said, say hello to my little friend. This isn't Miami. This is Penn State. RJ, this is Happy Valley.
12: Hey, I mean, would you ever have expected that the cocaine ring was driving itself through?
11: No.
12: Happy Valley?
11: No.
12: I can't believe it.
11: You got to make the money, RJ.
12: And then you get the guff.
11: First you get the money, then you get the power, then you get the women.
12: Oh, yeah! It's the worst thing to happen at Penn State in, like, 5 years.
11: Unhappy Valley now.
12: Yeah, I think it was already unhappy.
11: All right, RJ, get the hell out of here.
12: Just imported all of Iowa State's roster to come play the Big Ten.
11: Oshkosh, Appleton, Rice Lake, love you guys. See you tomorrow. Everyone else will continue on. You know.
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11: Well, it was an off day for the Packers from training camp yesterday, but Sunday was a big day as tight end Tucker Kraft was back participating in 11-on-11 drills, returning to full speed just 9 months after tearing his ACL. Kraft was a weapon in his limited snaps, including grabbing a touchdown and spiking the ball hard.
0: It was bittersweet, that's for sure. My first competitive 11-on-11 have been a touchdown, so... just excited.
11: As for his workload going forward, he said he'll do what the staff wants him to do.
0: They're going to take into account my rep range probably until halfway through the season. Then they're just going to pat me on the ass and send me out there and send me the Wolves.
11: Packers will be back on the practice field today, head to Denver on Thursday, face the Broncos on Friday night. Turning to Wisconsin, they're through 2 weeks of fall camp following yesterday's practice session inside Camp Randall Stadium. The AP Top 25, that was also released yesterday. The Badgers, they're not on it, but they will face four teams that made it, including number 4 Notre Dame in the season opener September 6th at Lambeau Field.
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11: Brewers host the Mariners tonight. 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
11: All right, welcome back in. We got Rob Reichel coming up talking Packers at 8:15, 8:20. But first, this, I'm excited for this. As a Northsider close to Sun Prairie, I've been seeing some of the adverts for it. But now we have Tiffany from the Sweet Corn Festival live in studio. Good morning, Tiffany. How are we?
15: Good morning. Thanks for having me today.
11: It's a pleasure, especially to talk about the Sweet Corn Festival. Now, real quick, is this your first time on radio?
15: No.
11: I knew, because she came in with confidence. She's like, give me the mic. We're going to do this thing. So how did you get involved first, before we get into the Sweet Corn Festival? How did you become to come here to talk to me? Like, what's your story of how you came to the studio? Not driving a car in, but...
15: I'm the tourism director for Visit Sun Prairie.
11: And awesome.
15: Sun Prairie is a supporter of the Sun Prairie Sweet Corn Festival. So we divide and conquer and pull this festival off the best way that we can with the five of us in the office.
11: There's only five of you for a festival.
15: There's five of us. And we're the coordinators of the event. And some of us go one direction and others go the other direction. So divide and conquer.
11: Well, I'm glad from Sun Prairie you came west to the studio to talk about it. That's a nice direction to go. It's west right here.
15: It is west, but I live in Wanakee. So.
11: Oh, so. Well, I'm a Northsider. I'm not far from you either. All right, so the Sweet Corn Festival coming up here. What is it? Tomorrow is when it begins?
15: The Sweet Corn Festival kicks off tomorrow at 6 o'clock with a parade that's going to head down Main Street to the east, turn right, otherwise known as South, on Bristol Street. A little bit of construction on Main Street is giving us a little bit of a modified route, and it'll end at Linerud. After the parade, we invite everybody to join us at Cannery Square for a block party presented by One Community Bank.
11: Awesome. And there's so much stuff to do. You guys got go to sunprairiecornfest.com, and it's all laid out beautifully there. Now, my question here is, how much corn is involved in a Sweet Corn Festival?
15: 80 tons of super sweet corn rolled in butter and lightly salted to your desire.
11: Now, can I roll it in my own butter or does someone roll in the butter for me?
15: The butter kids will happily butter your corn for you.
11: Oh, hell, let's go. 80 tons of corn. Okay, I don't know if you know the answer to that. If I were to stack it on end to end, could it reach the moon and back? Or
15: I don't know the answer to that.
11: sorry, Tiffany, putting you on the spot there. So what is all the great things you have going on for, what's it go all the way to the 23rd, correct?
15: We have 5 days of fun. So Thursday, we have Carnival Wristband Night. All you can ride on limited rides for $30 each, a great deal. That's the only thing that's going on at Angel Park on Thursday night. Cool. But Friday, you can return for another Carnival Wristband Night, plus food vendors, the beer tent, and Super Tuesday is going to be on the main stage. And then everybody is wishing for the hot corn. The hot corn is only served Saturday and Sunday. Mm. And starting at noon on Saturday, you'll be able to get that hot corn that's rolled in butter and lightly salted, along with all the other festival fun. Saturday night, Kings of Radio is playing on the main stage at 7.
11: Yeah, those guys are, I mean, these acts are awesome. They're all so good. And that was the 22nd, correct? That was day four?
15: 22nd. Your last chance for corn, hot corn, is going to be Sunday. And it's available starting at noon until supplies run out. So if you're in the market for that hot corn, you have Saturday and Sunday to get that.
11: All right, Tiffany, I'm curious. How does, when you're planning a festival, right, obviously it's sweet corn, it's in the name. How does one go about getting 80 tons of corn?
15: Truckloads.
11: I like you.
15: It's farm picked from the fields.
11: Okay.
15: Hand-picked. That morning.
11: And so then if someone on the Chamber of Commerce or has been a bad boy or a bad girl, you would say, hey, go start picking corn or what?
15: We have partnerships that make that happen.
11: Okay. That's probably for the best then. That's for the best. Hand-picked and you get the just Saturday and Sunday, correct, for the hot corn.
15: The hot corn is only Saturday and Sunday. We do have uncooked corn that's going to be available if you want to fill up a grocery bag. But that hot corn, Saturday and Sunday only, while supplies last. So get there early.
11: I love it. So day one starting tomorrow, and that's at 6 o'clock, you said, right?
15: Parade kicks off at 6 o'clock on Main Street, right in front of JW Interiors. Now remember, there's a little bit of construction going on in Sun Prairie.
11: I was just there.
15: So you're going to want to get there early, stake out your spot. You're going to start at JW Interiors. It's going to head down Bristol. Normally it goes right down Main Street to Cannery Square. So we have that little bit of a modified route, returning south on Bristol, ending at Linerud, and then inviting everybody to the block party presented by One Community Bank. The Dirty Birds are also playing, too, on Wednesday night.
11: And the construction's not bad. Just get there a little early, you know, find yourself a spot, a parking spot. It's easy to do. I was checking out El Primo over there, and then I went to, Salvatore's. It's fine. It's easy.
15: And during Corn Fest, Main Street is going to be open both directions.
11: Beautiful. I mean, what more do you want? Tiffany, anything else you want to get out there? You got a list here. I don't want to brush over anything.
15: Parking has changed a little bit.
11: Okay.
15: So for $10 per vehicle, you not only get your parking included, but you also get admission for everybody in the vehicle. So
11: really?
15: That's all
11: nice.
15: Inclusive this year. That's, if you choose to park elsewhere and walk in, it's $2 per person at the gate. But if you do take advantage of that parking deal, $10 will get you the parking and admission for everybody in your vehicle.
11: Now, last thing for you. I know you're probably going to be busy these 5 days coming up here. Is there Saturday and Sunday, just the 2 days for the hot corn? Do you have in your mind's eye how many corns you want to take down? Any cobs? Do you have like, I want 2, 5, 10?
15: I'll go conservative, one a day.
11: Okay. One a day. I like that.
15: I have to work.
11: I know you don't want to be working with all that buttery fingers everywhere, you know? Well, Tiffany, thank you so much. I can't wait for it. It's going to be a great 5 days. And again, Saturday and Sunday, they're all big days, but that's when you get the hot cooked corn, right?
15: Saturday and Sunday only, but don't miss the festival starting on Wednesday and then Thursday and Friday. Lots of fun going on. But the hot corn is Saturday and Sunday only.
11: I'll leave you with this. If indeed you guys run out of 80 tons, call me Sunday. I'll go in the field and start picking some just in case, okay?
15: That sounds like a plan.
11: Okay. You can get my number from Raven. All right. There you go. Sun Prairie Sweet Corn Festival. We'll come right back.

0: All right, we're back. I couldn't take break that early. Wish you were beer with some sweet corn, buttered up and salted. All right, 608-321-1670. We got a couple more minutes till we get to Rob Reichel coming up here. Nick Olson covers the Badgers. He's going to be at 9:30 today. A lot to talk about for Badgers fall camp. They just hit the halfway mark yesterday. September 6th against the Notre Dame Fighting Irish is coming up soon. But the matter at hand here, I had a lot of time to think about this yesterday. So Grant Bills of the Wisco Sports Show, gone. He's on vacation. So I was filling in, obviously, in the Bill Michael Show. And then Wisco Sports Show, 4 to 6. You can hear me again in the meantime. But with callers yesterday, Mississippi Drew actually said something intelligent. Shocking, I know. He said that Matt LaFleur needs to be more open and talking to Keyshawn Nixon. Nixon had said Sunday, and we were discussing it yesterday, that he didn't know that he was being punished. He didn't know why. And then the Bill Michael Show yesterday around 1:55, I asked Bill, I said, hey, do you think that LaFleur, he needs to be more, you know, transparent with Keyshawn Nixon? Bill's like, yeah. Matt LaFleur even was talking about that, because if you remember the annual grades, so team gets report cards voted on by players. Matt LaFleur, his grade dropped, the biggest of all of the coaches. And Matt LaFleur had said, and I quote, that he has got respect for the players and that he vows to improve communication. Those were his words. Matt LaFleur said that the low mark that he received was due to LaFleur's unfavorable reception when it came to, quote, respect for players. Matt LaFleur, quote, I don't feel that way, but unfortunately some guys did. That tells me I've got to do a better job of communicating. It goes back to the relationship piece. I think it's so critical. We always talk about connected teams are powerful teams, and we have to grow that connection. That was Matt LaFleur's own words. Matt LaFleur said, quote, if I'm being honest about it, I think there were some guys that were upset about roles last year, and I think that took a toll on our football team. I think from a coaching standpoint, role clarity is key. So we've got to obviously do a better job communicating with our players. That's what Matt LaFleur said. Keyshawn Nixon said Sunday that he feels like he's being punished and he doesn't know why. He's rolling with the twos and the threes. I would say, but for the deductive reasoning, that the why would be because he's not as good currently as a Brandon Cisse or a St. Juiced in front of him. But Keyshawn Nixon, again, be like, I feel like I'm being punished. I don't know why. You go back to what Matt LaFleur had said at the end of last year, that he needs to be more clear with his players. Role clarity is key. Got to do a better job communicating with our players. LaFleur said, quote, hey, here's your role. And if you're unhappy about your role, it's on you to do something about that, to carve out a role in this football team. LaFleur was saying, I need to be more transparent. So when Mississippi Drew called in, he's like, Matt LaFleur needs to be more honest. And then you go back to what Matt LaFleur said at the end of last year. It's exactly what LaFleur said it. And now Keyshawn Nixon is punished. Why? Because no one will tell him why. He doesn't know. So again, LaFleur's unfavorable reception came to respect for players. So I know we were talking about this. Why not be open and honest to Keyshawn Nixon? I think it would behoove everyone in this situation. Because again, if you were to cut Keyshawn Nixon, who's the best cornerback? Who's number one CB for the Green Bay Packers? It's Keyshawn Nixon. Could be Brandon Cisse, but he's a rookie. Valentine's hurt. St. Juiced. Matt LaFleur, I need to be, do better of communicating. Role clarity. 608-321-1670 if you want to get involved. Let's see here. On Sweet Corn Fest, they have 80 tons of corn. I asked Tiffany. She didn't know the answer. I didn't expect her to. If you were to stack up that corn, you know, long way, right? Long way. Tip to tip, end to end. Will that reach to the moon and back? Lord Bob messages says that's 38 miles of corn lined up. J.A. Krebs, that's only 20 to 25 miles high of sweet corn. Well, which is it? 20 to 25 miles or 38 miles? What is it? Pop quiz, hotshot. You got 80 tons of corn. How tall is it? What do you do? What do you do? All right, Rob, I could use someone to help me out with that one. We'll get the research department on, too. Rob Reichel. Rob Reichel, Forbes.com, Conley Media. We'll talk to Robbie about this. Keyshawn Nixon. Got some good questions. And I got some comments from Matt LaFleur that, listen, Matt LaFleur said he was going to do some certain things, and so far hasn't. Phone calls, sorry. You got to hang on. I got Rob coming up. Nah, screw it. Hey, real quick, who's this? Line one.
1: Hey, it's Mike.
0: Hey, Mike and Portage. Do you eat corn the long way? Someone told me that.
1: Nah, I think.
0: I thought someone said you did. Hey, Mike.
1: So, go back to the Matt LaFleur, Keyshawn Nixon stuff. So, you're a supervisor. You know, you have people below you. Have you ever had to talk to somebody about low performance or, you know, doing something wrong, anything like that?
0: Yes.
1: So, you didn't just, like, let them keep doing it. Did you sit them down and, like, hey, you know.
0: Well, I would say if anyone's job, right, if you're not doing well, I'm pretty sure someone's going to tell you, like, your boss is going to say, hey, what the hell is going on around here? And not just demote you without telling you why. I don't know.
1: Yeah, you start off as, like, a coach and say, like, hey, you're doing good these to this spot, but this is not doing very good. You need to improve, you know, talk them through a little bit. You just don't, like, go 0-30 and move them to the moon to clean the toilet without, correct, you know, talking to them. So I don't know. Now, something tells me that now that Matt LaFleur just, you know, I didn't believe him before, but now I'm raising red flags. Like, yeah. How does Keyshawn Nixon not know? Like, somebody needs to tell him that he's underperforming, mm-hmm, and that's the mm-hmm coach's job, yeah, obviously. Mm-hmm.
0: Mike, well done. Now,
1: you're more than a leader of men.
0: What? What'd you say?
1: Somebody's telling me even more now that Matt LaFleur is not a leader of men.
0: Oh, leader. Okay, gotcha. Well, we'll ask Rob Reichel about this, right, brother?
1: All right.
0: See you, Mike. Yeah. Treasure treat. Rob Reichel next.

0: have come here to chew bubble gum and kick ass.
1: This is Over the Line.
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2: Welcome to the show. This is Tony. Dog days of August are here. We're already past the half of the month. Fishing's been kind of okay. Bluegill is still going. 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It's amazing. But off-center bar, they're still getting a few fish. North Shore, getting a few fish. And same thing in Wabisa, over by the boat landings, both boat landings. 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Northerns are still going. 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The walleye fishing's been a little tough. 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
2: Welcome back. I'll tell you, the key spots in Mendota are pretty much the same as always, but for those of you maybe just listening for the first time, Middleton Shoreline, the north side, over by the state park, along those deep edges, in front of Governor Nelson State Park, there's a drop there from 15 to 25 feet. And this time of year, those walleyes will kind of hang out on the bottom of that. Governor's Island is another good place. And you can fish them there as deep as 35. A lot of rock in there. You got to be careful you don't get snagged. And the same thing in front of Maple Bluff. And, of course, the South Shore from the Edgewater down to the locks and around in there, around the Burley Bar, either side, and the split between them. But gold spinners, fire tiger spinners, purple white are good patterns. And use number size 3 or size 4. But go get them.

0: Huh. Nobody's fault but mine. Now, yesterday, Keyshawn Nixon, his comments on Sunday, he's being punished and he doesn't know why. You know, we all kind of got into our feelings a little bit. Be like, you caught him. What a malcontent, yada, yada, yada. Then I go back to the end of the season last year when Matt LaFleur, the annual player survey, Matt LaFleur's grade was the biggest drop. Matt LaFleur was because of his respect for players. Matt LaFleur said he's got to do a better job of communicating his relationships and role clarity. Keyshawn Nixon said Sunday, hey, I'm being punished. I don't know why. At first, you wanted to blame Keyshawn Nixon. Maybe they should come together for some kumbaya, Matt LaFleur, and LaFleur do what he said he was going to do and talk about it to his players. With that, let's talk about all of it. Rob Reichel, Forbes.com, Conley Media. Robbie, good morning.
1: Well, you picked a great song to kick this off with, Evo. We're going to go into the fault.
0: I know. There's a rhyme with my reason, Robbie. A method to the madness.
1: And really well played. The devil told Keyshawn to roll, right? Maybe that devil is Matt LaFleur. How to roll the log tonight, Keyshawn, right? I don't know, Evo. Man, it's you're spot on. I mean, the receivers were mad last year because there was no communication in terms of who was getting how many snaps and the rhyme or reason behind it, and that Matthew Golden just wasn't getting enough snaps behind certain people, right? You know, obviously the talented rookie at the time, and you saw that they were wasting a lot of what he had to offer when in that playoff game against Chicago. You're seeing it now, the communication breakdown. I guess we could have went there with our Zeppelin Evo. With Matt LaFleur and Keyshawn Nixon, you're seeing it a little bit with Aaron Banks. Evo, you know, there's been really no communication there. I talked to Banks recently about some of that, and then all of a sudden Matt LaFleur snaps at a press conference the other day, and

0: That's not very good. I mean, his grade plummeted last year from the players. They had issues across the board. You're seeing it rear its ugly head again now, Evo, with Nixon saying nothing's really relayed, you know, to him. I was actually asking St. Juiced about that the other day, Evo, and, you know, how that's communicated and stuff like that. And he's fine, obviously. You know, he's fine with it and stuff like that. But he said he gets a text in the morning. It largely says, hey, this is who you're running with today. This is what your snaps look like. You know, you're going to be with the twos. You're going to be here with the ones. You're going to do this or that. I don't know enough if, you know, maybe Keyshawn exaggerated some of that, whether that's accurate or not. Maybe there's fault on both sides, Evo, right now. But again, communication's rearing its ugly head, and you lead to breakdowns there. It leads to ruffled feathers and bad feelings. And that's where some of this is trending right now, Evo.
1: Rob, yesterday I was like, the mob was coming after Keyshawn Nixon. And there's nuance. No. You know, there's layers to this onion. And yesterday I almost got caught up in the mob, and that's something I don't do. But I got caught up in it a little bit. But then I needed time to think. And I thinked a little bit, and I listened to other people, Rob. And that's what everyone should do. Listen, think, hear other sides of the story. And I said, okay, I thought about it, Rob. If the Packers were to cut Keyshawn Nixon, who the hell's their CB1 then? And then I remembered Matt LaFleur dropping in his grades and him being like, well, I need to be a better communicator. I'm like, I remember LaFleur saying that. And obviously something's broken down in the communication. I did a 180 on Keyshawn Nixon. I'm on Nixon's side now, Rob.
0: Yeah, Keyshawn Nixon, I don't think is necessarily the bad guy here, Evo, whatsoever. Oh, so, no. You know, I don't know where the mob is going. I don't pay a whole lot of attention
1: to
0: that.
1: Who's number one? Who's CB1?
0: I think no matter what, it's Cisse.
1: Well, I think it's good. I think it could be Cisse, but he's never done it before.
0: He's never done it before, Evo. And again, remember, Green Bay is not going to take, you know, its top corner and ask them to shadow a Jefferson in week one, right? Mm-hmm. Or Garrett Wilson in week two or something like that, Evo. They're not going to have their quote-unquote CB1 chase a guy around the field all game like they did at times with Jair Alexander. These guys are going to stay on their side of the field. They're going to play three safeties. I don't want to say they don't need corners the way some other teams do, Evo, but I think their corner snaps, the snap total of their corners will be less than a lot of teams or fewer than a lot of teams because they love those three safeties, and those guys, for the most part, are not going to come off the field, Evo. They need four really good, you know, they need four for sure, where a lot of people, I think, maybe need at least five. Cisse is going to be one of them. St. Juiced is going to be one of them. I don't see them dumping Valentine, Evo, even though he's been dinged here for a couple of weeks with that hamstring and stuff like that. The thing is, if Keyshawn Nixon is not a starter, you almost have to trade him, Evo, because I don't think things will go particularly well in the locker room. I don't blame him whatsoever for what he said the other day. I don't think he said anything outlandish whatsoever. Don't kill the messenger, right? Mm-hmm. And he was just telling the fan base largely what is going on right now. Yeah. There's a lot of people that want to beat up Keyshawn Nixon too, Evo, for his play or maybe not being a quote-unquote CB1. Remember, he was brought here to be a fourth corner and a special teams guy, and his career has trended upward ever since then. It's not Keyshawn Nixon's fault that things went haywire with Jair Alexander and that they, you know, Eric Stokes couldn't stay healthy and they moved on from him and they haven't found corners in the draft or in free agency. And Keyshawn had to step up and be the number one last year. And Evo, he's a two or a three. Let's be honest. Yeah. Are you winning the Super Bowl with Keyshawn Nixon as your one? Absolutely not. I mean, but again, that's not Keyshawn Nixon's fault. They've gotten way more bang for the buck out of Keyshawn Nixon than most of these guys they ever bring in off the street. Certainly a guy like Aaron Banks, for example, right? 4 years, $77 million, or Hobbs last year, who they moved on from after year one. You know, the fact Keyshawn Nixon probably wanted a lot more than $6 million this year to come back, I don't blame him whatsoever for that. He started all 17 games. He never came off the

0: field last year. He was their number one corner. But Evo, again, if you're going to be a championship level team, and I've said this for over a year now, you probably aren't going to do it with Nixon and Valentine as your guys. They're going to grow with Cissé, Evo, he's going to take some dings early, and I would encourage the fan base to be patient, especially in that week one, right, when he lines up. I was talking to him about that the other day. Well, I mean, what a baptism by fire he's going to have, right, week one. Jefferson, Addison, Jennings, good luck with that for any group of corners in the league. But now you're talking about a 21-year-old rookie. I will say this to Lebo. Cissé is really bright, studies his tail off, kept his nose clean. He's going to be a really good player for them, whether that's week one, week 10, 2027, we'll see. But he's going to be a really good player for him, Ebo. Who that second corner is, honestly, Ebo, I think you've got more upside personally with St. Juste. I really do. He's 6'3". He's long. He's tough. He's physical. He's a really good tackler. He struggles a little bit because he is bigger, turning his hips if he doesn't win at the line of scrimmage and staying with guys downfield. But he had a really good year in 2025 with the Chargers, Ebo. They're just deep as heck there, so they let him leave when the season was over. Otherwise, he probably would have stuck around. Mm-hmm. I think if you consider yourself a championship-level team, I've said this for a while, you're not going to do it with Valentine and Nixon. roll the dice to me with St. Juste and with Cissé and see where it goes. And if you do wind up doing that, Ebo, you're probably going to have to trade Nixon for a 6 or something like that, whatever you can get for him on August 30th when cutdown day comes. But we'll see. We have a week and a half yet till cutdown day is here, so we'll see how it plays out. But it's certainly an intriguing thing I don't think a lot of us saw developing a month ago, Ebo, at camp arrived.
1: Well, I'm supposed to ask you real quick, Robbie, because I want to ask you on Tucker Kraft. I know you got a new article out about of roster battles here. Supposed to ask Robbie what were his thoughts on Cissé's open field tackle to stop that scoring drive for the Steelers on Thursday night.
0: Well, that one really stood out, Ebo. I mean, that was an off the charts
1: awesome,
0: tackle,
1: wasn't it?
0: Right?
1: Awesome. Thank you.
0: And how about the effort of St. Juste running the guy down? On the long, and it was awesome. A 74-yarder, I think. Yep. That he went and chased the guy down
1: yesterday, saying that this tackle that Cissé had was all luck and he's an idiot and this and that.
0: No way. I said
1: no way, jabroni. Hell no.
0: None of that was luck. That was a second down play, and then third, fourth down, they make nice plays in the back end of the secondary to deny Pittsburgh scoring whatsoever. So, I mean, plays like that are, even on an earlier down, are enormous at the end of the scoring play. And then, Evo, the one that really did jump out to me, too, was St. Juste running down the wideout on the long, long reception. I think that's when Simpson fell down. I was talking to St. Juste about that the other day, Evo, and I asked him, do you remember Don Beebe catching Leon Lett in a Super Bowl? And, St. Juste is only 28. He wasn't even alive when that happened, but he did. And we called up the video and looked at it and had a good laugh. And it was very similar to that, Ebo, in a lot of ways. You remember in that Super Bowl, Beebe knocks the ball out of Leon Lett's hands as Lett gets to about the 1 yard line and it goes for a touchback. I mean, as good as Don Beebe was in that Monday night game with Green Bay in 1996, he had 11 catches for 220 that night, Ebo, and he kind of saved their bacon and got him the number one seed in the playoffs that year they won the Super Bowl. Most people remember Don Beebe for that play, chasing Leon Lett down in that Super Bowl. And that's what that St. Juste one was like, Ebo. That wins you playing time, it wins you jobs in rotation, it wins you starting jobs. And Keyshawn Nixon's failed tackle attempt, a series or two earlier there, Ebo, when he gave a half-tailed effort on the one play is what's going to lose you job. So, yeah, that's why I'm really interested to see how this one plays out in the next 10 days or so, Ebo. But it is clear this group of defensive coaches does not like Nixon to the level that last year's did.
1: Hey, Rob, just running out of a little time, I want to condense a little bit. Tucker Kraft back 11-on-11s. How amazing is that? Yep. Week one, it's got to be happening against the Vikings for Kraft, yes?
0: It's happening, yeah. No doubt about it, Ebo. And that's been kind of what's been marked for him from the start. He said at the open of camp, You know, he was on this schedule. It was going to be the 9 months he had to get to clearance to do any kind of 11-on-11 stuff. We're at like 9.5 now. He's on track, but I forget exactly the term he used about turning them loose mid-season, but he was talking about being on some level of a pitch count early on. Well, we'll see what that number winds up being, Ebo, whether that's 30, 40, 50, 45 snaps, something like that. I don't anticipate, you know, early on he's going to play, let's say they have 65 offensive snaps, Ebo. I would think he plays 2/3, 60% of those. Something like that would be a good guess early. The problem is they don't have a whole lot of depth at tight end right now, Ebo. Mm-hmm. They don't have really any proven depth. They might have to go out and get another one here, depending on how this Musgrave thing winds up. And that's certainly not trending in a good direction, since all he does every day at practice is ride a bike. They'll need another one. I think maybe Gutekunst has to find himself another one. Do you go into the season with Josh Wiley getting 25 or 30 snaps, or a Drake Dabney or whoever it turns out to be? I don't know if they want to go that route, Ebo. But back to Kraft just for a second. Mm-hmm. Unbelievably encouraging, exciting. He had the touchdown the other day. The crowd went nuts after his first catch, Ebo. It was a little nothing 8-yard play, just on a stop route. But it's exciting for them. It's exciting for Love. It's exciting for the fan base. Ebo, he was the best tight end in football last year when he got hurt. And I think the way he's trending, he'll have a chance to be that again, but it won't be until the second half of 2026.
1: Yeah, so Robbie's got a new article up about half an hour ago, hitting the home stretch of training camp here. Cuts coming in 12 days, four positional battles still unsettled. Rob, we'll get more into that on Thursday. We're just running out of time. But before I let you go, yeah. I got to say, though, Rob, so over the weekend I went up to Door County with my wife. And
0: nice work.
1: The air was just crisper. The water just a little more rejuvenating. Life just felt better, Rob. I think it's because Trey Smack made all his kicks. Doesn't that feel nice that the Packers got a kicker?
0: Well, Ebo, two thoughts on that. First of all, a much better choice going there than to the State Fair over the weekend. And if people have not looked at videos of what happened at the State Fair, I highly encourage you to go do that. And yes, number two, you went to God's country up there in Door County. The air is always cleaner and crisper. And I hope you got to Al Johnson's and some of those, you know, Sister Bay Bowl.
1: Yeah,
0: you saw the goats on the roof and all that fun stuff and got some ice cream at Wilson's.
1: Yeah.
0: You can't beat Door County. But yes, then Evo, to close it, Trey Smack. Unbelievable against Pittsburgh with the 258 yarders, even though only one will show up in the final box score. And he turned around and he did it again Sunday. He went 4-for-4. He had a big family night, as we know, Ebo, 6-7 that night. So he's trending certainly in the right way. They would love to not have to make a tough decision there, right? They've watched young kickers grow up in the organization since the late 80s. Chris Jackie did it. They got 8 really good years out of Jackie. Ryan Longwell did it. They got almost a decade out of Longwell. And Mason Crosby, of course, they got a lifetime out of him. And he's their all-time leader in every statistical category from a scoring and kicking standpoint. So when they've had these rookie kickers they've been patient with and watched them grow up, Ebo, they would have loved to have done that a couple of years ago with Anders Carlson, but eventually they had to pull the plug there. It just wasn't working. Mm-hmm. They'd love to do that now with Trey Smack, Ebo, and Smack is giving them a lot of reasons to make their decision on him pretty easy on cut down day.
1: Robbie, you're an absolute legend, brother. We'll do it again on Thursday as we're inching closer to another preseason game, and then before you know it, week 1 against the Vikings. We love you, Robbie.
0: It's crazy, Evo, how quick it's going, right? Week and a half left is all of camp, so we'll talk to you Thursday.
1: Much love, brother. See you, Rob.
0: See you, pal.
1: There he goes, Rob Reichel, Forbes.com, Conley Media. Robbie. I knew I was right on Keyshawn Nixon. Knew it. And Brandon Cisse's open field tackle was incredible, as confirmed by Rob Reichel. Take that, Mississippi Drew. We'll come right back.

0: The only question is, what are you going to do about it?
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0: A little shorty right here. Don't forget Nick Olson covers the Badgers. 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Robbie, Rob Reichel, Forbes.com, Conley Media, confirming what it did take me about a day. And you don't need to have the correct and right decision immediately. You're allowed to think. You're allowed to change your mind. You're allowed to hear different opinions, different sides of the story, and then make a decision. And my decision now is I'm on Keyshawn Nixon's side. He's letting the media, who is the conduit of the fan, letting you know that Matt LaFleur is not doing what he said he was going to do. Matt LaFleur said he'd be open, he'd be honest, there'd be role clarity, there'd be a conversation because his players in the player survey end of last year said he didn't respect said players. And LaFleur said he'd be doing better at that. Apparently not. Apparently not. 608-321-1670. Honesty is the best policy, right, Matt and Crest Plains?
1: Hey, yeah, and don't forget about Trey. Is that what you're playing that, Dr. Trey?
0: Yeah.
1: Don't forget about Trey. Back. Anyway,
0: hey, yeah, that was good. You never forget about Trey, would you?
1: No, not yet, not yet. Maybe if he misses a few field goals, but let's hope he doesn't.
0: Trey or Trey? Oh, Matt. Nice, I said Dre. Well, you said Trey.
1: Don't forget about Trey. Yeah. Trey. Chris Mack. Anyway.
0: Anyways.
1: Yeah, so you had a good vacation. I made it to Devil's Lake yesterday.
0: Beautiful Devil's Lake. How was that?
1: Lots of beautiful scenery. Lots of beautiful scenery. And I'm not talking about the bluffs or whatever they call it up there, you know. But anyway, I got a little sunburn. You know, I must have been eating too many or having too many seed oils because, you know, I didn't put on any sunscreen either, so that might have been the problem.
0: Yeah, life begins anew when you don't eat seed oils. All of a sudden, you just get tan instead of burn.
1: Yeah, I'm sure it'll go away in like a day here. It's not a big deal. But since there was no Brewer game last night, man, did you watch that Cubs White Sox game last night?
0: How about your boy PCA?
1: That was pure playoff baseball theater there, and you know, and then you had Chicago guy against Chicago guy in the bleachers fighting over whose hot dog is bigger. Oh, man, Rob was talking about the fight at West Allis at State Fair Park, man. The bleachers in Wrigley is not a good place when it's Chicago. No, against Chicago.
0: That's just another weekend in Chicago, you know, this time on a Monday.
1: Yeah, but the White Sox fan, I think, won that fight.
0: They did. So I would imagine if you were to put White Sox fans and Cubs fans next to each other, I would pick White Sox fans to win those fights probably 10 times out of 10.
1: Yeah. The funniest part was the guy just with his hands up and the White Sox fan just kept hitting him in the face. Not even moving. So that was kind of funny, too. But, you know.
0: What a game, though. Electric for PCA.
1: Yeah, well, you know, I like beating the White Sox more than anything. I think maybe the Cardinals and then
0: the Brewers.
1: You know, I feel good when we beat the Brewers, but not that good because you know we shouldn't be losing to the White Sox for sure. You know, they're young, they're in first place, but they're also not that good. They're coming into their own, but we'll see what happens the next two games here. But it was I didn't sleep last night. I had to drink a little Woodford Reserve after that and have a Camel Light.
0: Yeah.
1: And
0: then Woodford Reserve and a Camel Light. Ooh, baby. That sounds like a nice little night, you know?
1: Yeah, it was a nice night on my patio. Let's just say that, you know? Perfect summer evening, clear skies. Could see the Big Dipper. Could see Mars.
0: Isn't that nice? Know, isn't that nice when you can see the Big Dip? The beautiful Milky Way galaxy unfolding. It's so... Awesome.
1: Yeah, the only thing that would make it better is if my hot tub was actually working and I could have sat in there and, you know, relaxed too. But
0: what's wrong with your hot tub?
1: Oh, I don't know. It's just jets don't work anymore.
0: You better remedy that situation.
1: Yeah. I got to get remedied before the winter hits, so.
0: I know.
1: We got a ways to go, yeah.
0: You've got been in on any dates lately?
1: No dates. We're date free. We're just trying it solo and not worrying about it and seeing what happens that way. Because everybody says, you know, the moment you stop thinking about it, that's when it happens, Evo.
0: Correct. You're right.
1: I'll ask Steve Medea what he thinks about that. He's my only other eligible bachelor that I really really vibe with, you know, about chicks. So we're hoping in November, during hunting season, Gregapalooza winter version, we get some numbers.
2: Fall. It's the fall version. Yes.
1: The fall version, yeah. Well, the deer hunting version.
0: Well, just know that there's plenty of fish out there. You'll find it, all right. Because you're
1: I have some great stories yet from the train concert, but they're too long to share. Okay.
0: Just remember that you're hotter than a sweat. You're hotter than a set of twin babies in a Mercedes Benz with the windows up when the temp goes up to the mid 80s. Okay.
1: All right, I appreciate that.
0: We'll see you soon
1: with some lasagna and deep dish pizza in the studio.
0: Sounds good. I got to get that going.
1: All right,
0: see you.
1: Have a good one.
0: Very excitable there. Matt and Cross Plains. Sorry, Doc, but I've been crazy. There's no way that you can save me. It's okay, go with him, Haley. We'll take a little break. Stick around here.

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The desert misses the rain. Until tomorrow at 6 a.m. Just know that I'm thinking of you. And we'll reconvene tomorrow morning. If not, we got one more hour. You can stream us. W-A-Y-Y. No one told me, the powers that be, that I was on today. It was a pleasure, a blast. One of my listeners, Mike in Portage, happened to be up in Eau Claire. And he's like, dude, you're on. I said, that's amazing. I just wish someone would let me know, you know, ahead of time, so I could properly say good morning to you. But W-A-Y-Y was a... it was a blast. If I'm on tomorrow, I have no idea. I hope I am. If not, Godspeed. All right, we'll get back into some Wisconsin football. Our guy Nick Olson going to join us at 9:30. Got some Packers to discuss. Brewers off yesterday. A smorgasbord, if you will. Your calls as well. Your text 608-321-1670. We'll take one little break.

0: We've got Wisconsin sports covered. 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The Zone. This is a Wisconsin Sports Zone update.
1: Well, it was an off day for the Packers from training camp yesterday, but Sunday was a big day as tight end Tucker Kraft was back participating in 11-on-11 drills, returning to full speed just 9 months after tearing his ACL. Kraft was a weapon in his limited snaps, including grabbing a touchdown and spiking the ball hard.
2: It was bittersweet, that's for sure. My first competitive 11-on-11 had been a touchdown, so excited.
1: As for his workload going forward, he said he'll do what the staff wants him to do.
2: They're going to take into account my rep range probably until halfway through the season. Then they're just going to pat me on the ass and send me out there and send me the Wolves.
1: Packers will be back on the practice field today, head to Denver on Thursday, face the Broncos on Friday night. Turning to Wisconsin, they're through 2 weeks of fall camp following yesterday's practice session inside Camp Randall Stadium. The AP Top 25, that was also released yesterday. The Badgers, they're not on it, but they will face four teams that made it, including number 4 at Notre Dame in the season opener September 6th at Lambeau Field.
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1: Brewers host the Mariners tonight. 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

0: All right, one more hour. Welcome back in 608-321-1670 if you feel so inclined. A very polarizing topic today. And apparently, one second here. Apparently, someone told me that, what was it? That Brian Gutekunst is like on the podium right now. Is that true? Oh, hey.
1: Injury, like he's coming,
0: hey, goody.
1: Coming off. And so.
0: Hey, goody. Let's see here. No, I don't care about your techno music packers. Where are we at here? Hey, goody. Goody. No one cares. There we go.
1: Hope you guys are doing well.
0: Thank you.
1: Ready for preseason game two?
0: Yep. Hey, Keyshawn Nixon. Why don't you draft more cornerbacks or brought others in?
2: Obviously, really good competition at defensive tackle. Probably all those guys are good enough to make a roster somewhere. What are you looking for when you comes on the cutdown day among those guys?
1: Yeah, you know, Bill, that is a really good group, and they've been, you know, I think the effort.
0: I can't play a full press conference in its entirety. It's just I just don't have it in me. I can't shut up for more than 30 seconds. 608-321-1670. Line one. Good morning. Who's this?
3: Oh, good morning, Evo. It's Lee from the Western City. You know, Vagabond John, he's kind of known for tossing grenades into sports talk shows and then just watching, walking away and listening to the chaos. I mean, I'm not sure Marshall deserved the straight that they caught today. Did you think that was?
0: The great city of Marshall, well, you know, I'm not going to tell Picasso how to paint. It's like a Jackson Pollock painting, actually. Just splatter everywhere.
3: You know, he's got these points about Nixon. It's all fair and it's all fine. And he's turned out, as I have to keep saying, to be on the right side of history when it comes to Joel Berry and some Badger players that ended up in the draft. But Keyshawn, let me explain it for all the myopic Packers fans who overreact and freak out about everything like Grant Bills when he's talking about the Brewers. If Keyshawn Nixon is a fine player for $6 million a year, and that's how you have to look at it. I know without any emotion, it's tough. It's tough, people, but just bear with me here. If he's asking for a raise, tell me another team that's going to pay him $9 million or more for that kind of play. And if you have that team, let's trade him for a seventh-round pick and get a cheap contract coming back. The Packers have $5 million as a dead cap this year, so you have the five players who will do a $6 million job. It's like, you know, I drive a GMC Duramax and all AC with every option available, and I paid the price for it. I didn't get a 2019 Toyota Tacoma and pay the Denali price. You know, that wouldn't be, but I'd love a Denali for a Toyota price. And, well, let me put it in terms of Lone Rock and understand. Keyshawn Nixon is mid. He's mid-grade, and you're paying mid-grade price for him. Now, if he was mid, you had to pay what you couldn't afford. You wouldn't be having it because you couldn't afford it, and you have value. He's like a Budweiser. And, you know, Patrick Sertan, or my Denali HD, is Sierra Nevada or something like that. He's a fine player for the price, and I'm happy with it, and I'd like it a little bit, you know, be a little bit better. I wish he'd return more and not fumble the ball on long returns because, you know, 8 in a career, people don't remember that because they've only lost 2 of those. And, so I just had to clear it out for all my Packers fans. Now, if you're angry about it, call the Bill Michaels. I'll be listening, unfortunately. It's suffering through it like the rest of you. And I just wanted to tell you good morning. And I've got to get to work now. I've got to install the Grant Bills of flooring. I mean, luxury vinyl plank.
0: Didn't even let me say goodbye, Lee. Goodbye, Lee. I got a friend named Lee. He put a spell on me. Lee and his Denali HD, fully loaded, every option available, including all the dents from the hail. All right, 608-321-1670. I am curious, though.
1: Level there has been really good, and they've been performing, you know, each and every day.
0: Brian.
1: So, you know, and that's it.
0: Miley Gutekunst looking very tan.
1: Enough. That's very unusual. And
0: also slimmed down a bit.
1: Guys. But yeah, I think it's just, you know,
0: GLP-1s.
1: These are given because they're not all given the same.
0: Maybe.
1: Just, you know, performing at a high level, making plays. And again, that position sometimes.
0: Now give me a. Someone asked about Keyshawn Nixon.
1: Go make the play. Sometimes it's to, you know, allow others.
0: Ask about Keyshawn Nixon.
1: What the coaches are asking him to do. So,
0: Goody.
1: I think it's just that. But they've all done a really nice job.
0: Nixon.
4: At that position.
2: position, you can have a variety of different skill sets within that group. So I guess how do you weigh what each player might bring individually versus overall?
1: Yeah, that's a good question. I mean, you need, you know, you kind of have
0: we want to know love about for guys Keyshawn to
1: be
0: Nixon.
1: Super versatile and be able to do everything. But, you know, you're going to need some of those guys that are, you know, in the 320, 325 range to be able to, you know, hunker down at the nose. At the same time, you know, get in there and getting up the field and rushing the passer is important as well. So, again, if they can do them both, that's great, but that's not always the case. But you're going to, as the season goes, particularly,
0: well, it's very hard to find these guys. Ask about the cornerback room.
1: We seem to have some pretty good depth there right now, including Jordan Riley, who, you know, will start the season on PUP. It's at the end of the day, it's just kind of, you know, figuring out, making sure you have versatility and balance in that room.
4: Ryan, did you maybe want to see Tucker back in team drill before talks advance? And do you still expect something done before the start of the season?
1: Yeah, man.
0: Good question.
1: Him getting back in the team drills really had no effect on anything. It's good to see him out there.
0: Good question.
1: I mean, you know, he's worked his tail off. You know, congratulations to him. I mean, these are little things that are big things, you know, when you're coming off an injury, like he's coming off. And so I know he was really excited to get out there and join his teammates. As far as the contract goes, it doesn't have any really effect on that. And then no real updates there.
0: All right. Cornerbacks.
4: Right. Is it feasible to be able to keep 7 wide receivers? It seems like you have a couple of young players who can potentially step
0: All right. 6-0-8-3-2-1-16-7 wide receivers. Line 2. Good morning.
5: Good morning, my friend.
0: Z and the D. Good morning, brother. How are we?
6: I'm doing. Just recovering from the weekend and stuff.
0: Too much binge drinking?
6: I had quite a few on Saturday. Yeah. It was
0: called Sunday, alcoholism.
6: Well, being your birthday guy.
0: Oh, yeah. Happy belated birthday. I'm surprised. When was your birthday? Saturday?
6: It was Sunday.
0: Sunday.
6: But we went out Saturday.
0: Yeah. Happy belated, Z. You're one of the birthday. You're one of the guys that has to be acknowledged a bunch on his birthday. Happy birthday, buddy. We love you.
6: Yeah, love you too. So I should just hang up after that. I'm just kidding.
0: No. I just, you know. I'm your type.
6: I get Lee's point, but I also get Vagabond's point. The best ability for every player is availability. And what has Keyshawn Nixon done? He's been available. Has his play been a little sloppy at times? Yes. Does he deserve a raise? Yes. Does he deserve a $9 million raise? No. Does he deserve probably a $7.5 million? Probably yes.
0: Well, 7.3. How'd you come to 7.5?
6: What's the difference?
0: Oh, okay.
6: I thought you would have been more nuanced with it. No, if you're at six, he wants 9. Split the difference, 7.5.
0: Nice.
6: You just do it for this year. You don't like the results, you cut him after this year. You know, you get that cap money, probably around $5.2 million, whatever it's at. But you can't compare and contrast beers to beers because, Lee, we know you have that fully loaded Denali, all options available, but you didn't pay listing price. You told me straight up you didn't pay listing price. You got a little price tag cut down and reduced.
0: I heard his parents bought it for him.
6: His parents didn't buy it for him, and neither did his Russian wife.
0: No, just kidding.
6: But, you know, it probably had a $75,000 price tag on it, but I'm pretty sure someone paid $50,000 for it. So we're going to talk about comparing contrast numbers here. Tell the full story, not half the story.
0: He just messaged in and said, I did.
6: I did what? I did pay reductions?
0: Give him a second. Lee, what exactly is it that you did? It's hard to...
6: He went to Ohio and bought it from a friend and got a reduction on it. I may have been drunk when he told me this story, but I remember a drunk story.
0: I don't pocket watch anyone, but yeah. We'll see what he says. He said Z is correct. I did. Z is correct.
6: So, all right. But outside of that, and let's go on the Matt LaFleur thing. Mm-hmm. Yeah, he should talk to Keyshawn Nixon, but that ain't his side of the ball.
0: Well, he said
6: that's
0: he was going to.
6: John Gannon. Gannon should be the one that's talking to him and telling him what's the issue. And if Gannon doesn't do it, then we have a bigger issue there because Gannon's the one that controls the defense, not the offense. If Nixon plays defense, that's all on Gannon.
0: Well, I mean, Matt LaFleur said at the end of the season last year that he's going to be a better communicator.
6: He's got to be a better communicator. I understand that, but... What are you going to communicate the guy on defense? Oh, yeah, I'm going to play you more, but I'm not that coordinator. I'm going to get you in the game more. I'm going to put you in this situation. but he doesn't know what a Texas two-man stunt is. Or he might know what it is. Or he knows, I need a nickel sub package here. You need to play the slot. This is your lockdown guy. That ain't his cup of tea. Mm. He may know what it is, but he ain't calling the plays on defense. That's all on Gannon this year. Mm. And so I'm just saying, Matt can say whatever he wants about Nixon, and they can have their own conversations. But at the end of the day, it all comes down to Gannon here.
0: Jonathan Gannon. Is he... Have you been keeping up to date with this? The only reason I ask, because usually you got your pop culture down. Do you know anything about this this Lindsey Clancy case?
6: Is that the one that murdered her child?
0: There are three kids, yeah. Do you know anything about this? I don't know much. Do you know?
6: I have no idea.
0: Oh, okay.
6: I can talk to my mom.
0: Is she paralyzed? Is she in like a wheelchair? It just popped up. I didn't know if you'd... I figured if anyone knew on the show, it was you, but... No.
6: I have no...
0: Okay.
6: I don't know either.
0: I have no idea.
6: Stories about it. I'm more torn apart about the Hayden Panettiere.
0: How do you say her last name? Hayden Panettiere? Panettiere?
6: Panettiere.
0: I had a crush. Heroes. Now, there was a show. The first two seasons were amazing. And then three and beyond got confusing. But still, a great show.
6: Great show. She was a lovely lady. Yeah. Never watched Nashville.
0: No, me neither.
6: I loved her in Heroes.
0: I would have partied with her, though.
6: I would have too, but I mean, I guess she liked to.
0: I think she liked to party a little more than anyone else did. But yeah, sad.
6: Yeah, it is. We're losing some good ones here.
0: Yeah, she was Heroes. What a first two seasons, incredible stuff. Then it kind of gets weird, but.
6: It's still kind of good.
0: And it's who's that guy at? What's that one show where Mandy Moore is in and that really like severely obese chick?
6: This is Us?
0: Yeah. The guy, who's the guy? What's his name? He's in Heroes.
6: I don't know what his name is.
0: He's in Heroes. He's badass, too.
6: He's in Heroes. He's also, remember, he's Rocky's son in the remake Rocky.
0: Oh, he does. He's got a little Rocky to him. Yeah, you're right.
6: Yeah.
0: Yeah, what the hell is his name again?
6: That's all I got, my friend.
0: All right, Z. You're a treasure and a treat, brother. Much love.
6: Right? Smooches.
0: See you, bud. What the hell is that guy's name? All right, 608-321-1670. Line two, good morning.
7: Good morning, what's going on?
0: Todd, is that you, brother?
7: It's Todd, man.
0: Hey, Todd, what's happening, my man? What's going on?
7: You were wondering about that Clancy case?
0: Yeah, I don't know much about it. There's the couple of girls here at work say that she didn't do it and her husband did it.
7: Oh, that's now you're getting into all the conspiracy
0: crap.
7: And I said,
0: well, I don't know really much about it. And I said, well, she admitted to it.
7: Yeah.
0: And everyone else said she did it. So what are you guys talking about? It's like, well, they're like, you just don't understand, Ebo. You're not. I'm like, I think I do, but I don't know much about it. Is she paralyzed? Is she in a wheelchair?
7: Yeah, after she did it, she tried to jump out of a two-story window.
0: Oh, I didn't.
7: More like slithered, they said, but she still became paralyzed from it.
0: Oh, okay.
7: She was having issues with post.
0: Yeah,
7: there were warning signs, and some of them may have been ignored, but then...
0: The cocktail of medication I was reading about, that's insane. That's what's crazy.
7: Yeah, that was part of it, too, that she was over-medicated and all this
0: sad story.
7: There were a lot of warning signs she was telling her husband she didn't feel right. I don't know if she ever actually said, I want to hurt my children or not.
0: Sad story. Well, the girls here at work are like, she didn't do it. I'm like, you guys sound delusional.
7: Well, there is some, like, her husband got married, like, a year later.
0: They were trying to fill me in on all of it. I just stopped to kind of listen.
7: Yeah, this world is becoming so crazy.
0: Becoming, it is.
7: Well, yeah, it is. Nothing can be just what it is anymore. Yeah. The Charlie Kirk thing is the same thing. It's going crazy with all the conspiracies.
0: Well, everything just gets crazy with conspiracies now, even if it's black and white. Hey, well, Todd, I gotta blame myself for believing into something that wasn't true either. I can't believe I fell for it, Todd. I was looking at my TV set Thursday night, and I just kept waiting for Aaron Rodgers to put on the helmet and go in and play. And he said he was going to. Mike McCarthy said he wanted them to. And then my wife, she looked at me and she goes, "Who's Mason Rudolph? I thought you said Aaron Rodgers was playing tonight." And it broke me a little bit, Todd. I told Jen, "Just go back to whatever you're doing and don't talk to me."
7: Well, they were still saying there might be a chance of him playing in some game before in the preseason here. I don't know if that's true or not.
0: I'm not falling for it again, Todd. There's no way.
7: No. We know Aaron's feelings on, you know, ever since Jordy Nelson. I think that's where it broke the back on that one.
0: It was nice seeing Mike McCarthy on the television set, though.
7: Yeah, it was kind of cool. I don't know. I'm glad you didn't play that Goot thing. I don't know who's worse.
0: I can't play a full press conference. I just can't do it. I have to talk.
7: I don't know who's worse. Well, obviously, LaFleur is worse to listen to, but just listen to those guys. It's nails on a chalkboard, if anybody remembers what a chalkboard is.
0: Well, it's... I do, Ted. Well, it's like, whatever they say, how can you believe it? Because they could just talk about how great someone is, and then the next eight, even like an hour later, they could cut that same player and be like, I'm done with this guy.
7: It's like you were saying LaFleur, like, said last year, we're going to have better communication.
0: Yeah.
7: Every year, it's like everything just needs to – he talks about he's got to improve this, improve that, and I know you're continuously trying to improve things, but it's like – does he ever just get the basics down, or is it? It's just how many years are we going to have to put up with this crap?
0: Well, if it goes south this year, I think it'll be the end.
7: And I don't want it to go south.
0: No, neither do I.
7: If it does, they better just cut bait, because
0: who do you believe more when they talk, Matt LaFleur or Luke Fickell, when it comes to their respected teams?
7: I would say Luke Fickell now.
0: Yeah,
7: I would say Luke Fickell, and that's not an easy one either, but.
0: No, it's
7: we'll
0: not.
7: See.
0: At least we have Pat Murphy. You know?
7: Yeah, I love Pat Murphy. The one Wisconsin guy that we can count on. So
0: okay, so this, what was this? What was Lindsay, what was her, Clancy? Lindsay Clancy? Is that what it
7: is
0: was?
7: Is it Lindsay Clancy? Yeah.
0: She did it, yeah. Like, sad story.
7: I know there's...
0: I got these girls over here next to my office just trying to convince me otherwise.
7: Ask them about Charlie Kirk, and if they say that was conspiracy, then
0: I'm going to bring up how the moon landing was faked, and we'll see what they say.
7: Yeah, or JFK.
0: Well, the grassy knoll, come on. I mean,
7: yeah,
0: the CIA
7: right.
0: And
7: the guy
0: mob.
7: With the umbrella.
0: Yeah.
7: You ever hear that one? There's a guy in an umbrella on the grassy knoll.
0: Well, the new one was it was the driver that got him.
7: Wow.
0: Exactly. Wow. Todd, you're the man. Much love, brother.
7: All right, man. All right, take care.
0: Yeah, these girls next to my office, they keep talking about, again, I don't really nothing about it. They're like, this Lindsay Clancy, she didn't do it. It was her husband, blah, blah, blah. And then I briefly looked in, and I'm like, well, she said she did it. I'm like, I'll just bring up the moon landing's fake, then we'll see what they say then. Maybe that'll shut them up. All right, 608-321-1670. I like the banter, though. And Todd, you did say about Brian Gutekunst, he was on the podium. I want to know he's talking about keeping seven. He was asked, seven wide receivers, will you keep seven?
1: Injuries, mount, and you have to account for different positions. But
0: Todd, I'm going to play a little. Sorry,
1: camp,
0: Todd.
1: We've done that a few times. But I think if you're going to do that, there's going to be a couple of those guys are going to have to be pretty valuable teams guys. And I think we have some of those.
0: So. Ask about cornerbacks.
4: You famously released Chris Barnes or waived him, and he got through waivers, and he got back, and you started him, Matt started him week one.
1: Mm-hmm.
4: When you get to those final decisions, how do you weigh out? Is it more important to keep maybe the guy that you like more, or is it maybe more important to keep the guy that you feel like maybe can clear waivers and or get back on the practice squad?
1: That's a good question. I think we've always talked about if you're going to try to get a guy through waivers, if you're going to release him, you have to kind of understand that you have to accept the fact that you may lose him, and you have to be okay with that.
0: Okay, this is truthful. This is a good
1: it's
0: answer.
1: It's always a tough time because you're going to release players. You don't want to, but you have to just because of the numbers and the rules. I do think there's a little bit of experience there of kind of understanding the league and understanding how teams are looking at your players. Certainly we look at them a certain way, but the rest of the league doesn't have the access to the practice tape, to the how they act in meeting rooms, their injury histories, things like that. So we obviously have a different way we're looking at our players sometimes than the league does. We do go through some exercises towards the end just of, hey, if this is all you're looking at, is this these three preseason games, this is all they have to look at, and this is what they're making the decision on, what is the likelihood you're going to pull the trigger on a claim or whatnot. So you do some of that, and obviously having experience in this thing, you kind of know there's a lot less claims than you really think that there are year to year.
0: The third question is about cutting players,
1: willing to risk that
0: trying to get them back.
8: Right on the flip side of that, when you're looking at guys, mm-hmm. and you you only have those three preseason games. How much are you relying on the work you did on those guys when they were coming out?
1: Yeah. Quite a
0: bit. Todd, I'm sorry I played that. That's... You'd figure the media, they're all about clicks, they're all about likes, they're all about eyes and their stuff. If it bleeds, it leads. Keeping seven wide receivers and getting guys back from after cutting them on the, it's not bleeding, even with cuts in it. It's not. All right, 608-321-1670. Got Nick Olson coming up soon too. We'll take a step back here.

0: Good morning. Sun, isn't this great? Blue skies, fresh-cut grass, birds chirping.
1: This is Over the Line.
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Wisconsin football's got their open practice tonight at Camp Randall, 7 o'clock. No concessions. Presented by Culver's, by the way. How are you going to be presented by Culver's but have nothing there to eat? At least give me like, would a butter burger be asking too much? I'd even take the cheese curds. And some people say they don't like their cheese curds. I'd even take the cheese curds. I don't mind them. A little marinara sauce. It's like a stumpy mozzarella stick. It's pretty good. Yeah, tonight, though, if there is bad weather, it'll be canceled. They'll move inside to a private practice where the media still will be welcomed. But speaking of the media, Nick Olson going to join us coming up after the bottom of the hour, the long break here. But yeah, Luke Fickell was personally inviting everyone, saying, hey, come on down. Get a vibe of what we are cooking here, not a Butterburger, for Wisconsin. Kojo, Colton Joseph, the truth. Eugene Hilton Jr., turning heads. He's got wow factor. Jesse Temple told us that. Mason Posa, Cooper Catalano, turning heads. And maybe even see Ryan Hopkins, the heir apparent to Kojo. Who knows? Give it a go. We'll talk to Nick Olson about that. Ooh, our guy Danny Cunningham. Danny Cunningham, you handsome SOB. A butter burger would bang right now, dude. But alas, you can't get it tonight at 7 o'clock. Bring your own butter burger to Camp Randall. If it's presented by Culver's, they'll have to let you in with it. Fries extra crispy, by the way.

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0: Badger coverage up everywhere. Roll it up, light it up. Nick Olson, Badger 24/7. What's up, brother? What's happening?
1: Evo, you're the best, man. I appreciate it. Happy to be back a little earlier in the week this time and ready to get into it with you.
0: You know who's back up in this MF-er? You, baby. Hell yeah, Nick.
1: Always. Never leaving.
0: We got a public practice tonight, 7 o'clock at the camp. Tell me, put your weatherman hat on right now. Is the rain going to hold off for tonight?
1: Man, I really hope so, Evo. You know, I think that it will be obviously a great opportunity, for a lot of fans to just kind of get a feel for things, you know, before games get going. I mean, I'm looking out my window here. It looks gorgeous out. I don't know about you. I know that they're supposed to, you know, make a decision. They told us yesterday they were hoping early to mid-afternoon. So I hope so.
0: I'm gonna take your word for it, Nick. I don't have a window that looks outside. I have a window that looks to another studio, window looks to another studio, and window looks to a hallway. It seems like the sun is out, though. I'll take your word for it. So, Nick, Luke Fickell said he invites everyone out to get, like, you know, a vibe and kind of, like, who this team is. With halfway through of practices of fall camp as of yesterday, what would you say, Nick, that this team is right now? Tough question. Broad question.
1: It's a tough one, but a great question, and I think I'm ready to rock with it. So basically, you know, it hurts, of course. I'll just note kind of as part of the answer, still being without a couple of those starting O-linemen. Obviously, that does play a factor. But I think this team's identity, who they want to be, and I think who they're on the way to being, is a team that's really relying on their defense, you know, the backbone, the foundation there. Play through the run game. I'm sure you've been following our stuff. I actually think it's been a really positive couple days for the run game, which I'm sure we'll get into. And then maybe using that run game a little bit to open up the pass. They really like Colton Joseph. You know, you obviously want QB1 to be good. But I think that that zone run game physicality really going to be where they hang their hat offensively.
0: What's going to be more important for the Badgers offense than moving forward? Is it going to be the legs of Colton Joseph extending plays and finding ways to get some yardage? Or will it be like old school Wisconsin football? It's running back. Which is it going to be more?
1: Ooh, that's great. I think if they had their way, of course they'd love to have both. But I mean, Evo, if they're not, you know, if there aren't those kind of consistent holes, good vision, physicality in the run game, then this offense won't work. Fortunately, what we've seen the last really week, but especially the last few days, regardless of what backs were in the backfield, I think they're starting to stack some really, really positive days in the run game, even missing some starters. And I think that bodes pretty well. You know, I'm not saying it's going to be perfect against Notre Dame. Obviously, the preseason poll comes out. They're one of the best teams in the land. So we'll see how it all shakes out. But as a whole, I have seen growth there.
0: Okay. All right. So who's, if you were to point at one running back and be like, you're the guy, you're the bell cow. Is there one? Or is it by committee? What would you say?
1: I think it's Sama. Evo, you know, I think there are going to be at least two or three that play. I think there should be multiple that play. Guys have deserved it, and there's a lot of talent back there. But, man, I'm sure you've seen, you know, I know you follow my stuff. I'm sure you've seen some of the clips out there. Sama looks, I mean, I've followed him, you know, since he was 16 down in my Iowa State days. And he looks about as good as he has. He's always been pretty fast. He's always been explosive. But I think he's really grown with some of that vision. There's a lot of unknowns, you could say, within this team. I don't think he's one of them. I think he's in a really, really good spot.
0: So in order for them, the running backs, to be successful, I mean, you kind of alluded to it already with the offensive line. Are we worried with the line entering the season here? Or is this like, are we getting the guys back from injury? What's the skinny on the fat guys?
1: I'm curious about kind of especially the Emerson Mandel factor at guard, because I honestly thought that at this point, you know, we're over halfway through, that he would be back fully practicing. Now he's moving around, you know, we've seen him obviously doing training off to the side, doing his own thing. I know that he wasn't necessarily going to be ready day one, but I mean, we're just 2.5 weeks out, I believe, from that first game. So crazy. I think that's going to be interesting. Now I will say if there's a silver lining, these young guys have been forced to kind of grow up really quickly. I think in names like Blake Cherry, Silas Blackman's been good, but I think he's more so been in the twos. And then for Kevin Haywood, Evo, I still have been hearing good things, but we have not seen him back fully practicing. So that is certainly somebody to monitor. I have heard more kind of consistent positive things about his outlook than Mandel's of late.
0: So, Nick, I'm on your Twitter account right now at the Real Nick Olson, which everyone should go give a follow. I mean, the stuff there is incredible. The videos, muy guapo, dude. Very handsome. Nick, I didn't think I'd see this name pop up. 22 hours ago, a few thoughts. You talk about the strong physicality aspects of the offensive line, especially the run game. Great day for tight end play. You got safety room adding depth. Danny O'Neill? I haven't thought of this guy since I tried to forget about him last year. Danny O'Neill had a couple of pretty good touchdown tosses? You kill it.
1: I appreciate you watching those. You know, I do think those videos have been fun. Just look at this. Look at kind of where the room is. That last year, obviously, and this is, of course, taking no shots at anybody, he's describing the depth. So last year, O'Neill, Carter Smith, they were obviously starting games, helping make an impact, you know, obviously picking up a couple wins within there. And now they're respectively probably QB4 and 5 in the room. Honestly. Because you've got Colton Joseph, then you've got Hopkins and Adams battling for that second spot, as we know. But Danny O'Neill, I mean, it's always cool to speak with Coach Kenny Guyton. You know, he doesn't really hide his excitement, and I think he's really proud of O'Neill. Battled back from injury, didn't take much time off at all, has been really positive. And when he does get these reps, they're with the threes, but, man, he delivered some great, great balls. Even our Wisconsin football account tweeted out a couple of those.
0: I don't want to think of any of those quarterbacks in the past couple of years, but Daniel, sure, why not? Why not Danny O'Neill? You know, hey, how's Ryan Hopkins looking? Come on.
1: He's good. I thought that it was really, really close in terms of the battle for that competition. Probably going into last weekend, and then I think Hopkins,
0: number one?
1: No, for the backup spot.
0: I wanted to make some controversy.
1: No.
0: Damn. All right.
1: No, you know I'm not. I'm Damn. Not giving that. But for that backup spot, I think Hopkins had a really, really good day Monday. It's just you can't really deny that arm talent, his leadership, even being so young. He's been impressive in the room. Okay. Again, I'm not guaranteeing, 3,000 yards, 20 touchdowns, nothing like that. But the room as a whole is truly in better shape. Okay. So we're... forbid if there is an injury, I trust more of those guys. I mean, I probably trust just about everybody in some spot time and certainly those top three or four really if needed. So I think it's been intriguing. They obviously spent a lot in that QB room to get these guys, and I think it's been worth it so far.
0: You know, entering the season, this is poker. I took all my chips and I pushed them all in on Colton Joseph.
1: Now, I know you do.
0: Well, Nick, right now I've actually... The dealer wasn't looking. The house wasn't looking. I actually snuck a couple chips back, and now I put it just a little side bet on Ryan Hopkins. I just pushed a little bit over there.
1: You're not losing faith in your guy, Kojo,
0: No. I'm just saying, like, God forbid, if something happens, injury goes down or something, I put a little couple chips over there in Ryan Hopkins, you know?
1: A little sprinkle.
0: And I was thinking, sometimes I don't like to think doomsday or worst case scenario, but sometimes your mind wanders. And I was thinking about Notre Dame, and I was like, well, what if the Badgers, it's like 30-something to 0, and which I don't think is going to happen, but let's just play along. I think it's like 30-something to 0, and then Ryan Hopkins comes in the fourth quarter and just leads like a scoring drive. Would the people then get a little, would there be a little something brewing there, Nick?
1: You are definitely thinking, tough scoring scenario there. I'm not ready for that, Evo. I don't think so. I do think these guys are going to battle better than
0: same.
1: Score,
0: I agree. I think it's going to be a battle. But
1: man, I don't think they'll give up on Joseph that quickly. However, there is a lot of excitement about Ryan Hopkins, whether talking, internally or throughout the fan base. I've even seen some of the Big Ten or national guys come through, and then they were tweeting about him. So you can tell that, there's some excitement coming from within the building. I just would like to hope for kind of the sanity of everybody including people on my boards, that it gets off to a good competitive start.
0: You know, some men just want to watch the world burn, Nick. I could be one of those guys. I wouldn't mind seeing some kind of controversy happening. Because, you know, the competition breeds excellence. It breeds more competition, you know?
1: It does.
0: Hey,
1: it does.
0: on the flip side of the ball, we have a message in here from one of our great listeners, Johnny Cribbage. He says, this is for Olsen.
1: Yeah.
0: Which defensive lineman will put pressure on Notre Dame's quarterback? And are any of the defensive linemen of all conference Big Ten level?
1: So I guess second part first for our guy Johnny. I'm not sure, you know, if I'm ready to say that yet.
0: Okay.
1: I think obviously they had a good group last year, and I mean there weren't a ton of kind of conference honors for those guys. I mean, this is the most talented spot in the country, as we know, in the Big Ten. So it's really, really tough. But who do I think is going to get pressure? I think Charles Perkins has done that. And then if I can also include maybe a couple edge guys, because obviously that's a huge part of their responsibility, I definitely would look to guys like Sebastian Cheeks. Nick Clayton, Ebo, has been a standout several days. Really, I think throughout the market, he's really, really impressed. I'll give you another name, because I know we like good stories. I'm not saying this guy's going to have six sacks, anything like that, but I think he's doing enough where he will be a part of that rotation, and that's Nolan Bills. They call him Big Red. You know, he's been around, former walk-on within the program, defensive lineman, and I just think he's not the biggest guy, not the tallest, but definitely going to be one to watch within the rotation.
0: No, and that was Nolan Bills?
1: Bills, with a V, yes, sir.
0: No, I was going to play some Destiny's Child, Bills on the way up. In a minute.
1: Damn,
0: dude. All right, so, Nick, any... What, Notre Dame was ranked fourth in the new poll yesterday? Is that what I saw?
1: Fourth.
0: Yeah. Wisconsin, they're somewhere where my coffee mug is. I don't know. Did I tell you about my coffee mug?
1: No.
0: Some Jablonski stole it, dude. It's gone. It's disappeared. Then he said, if I find my coffee mug, I'll find Wisconsin's AP ranking. But it's no.
1: Oh problem. Man, where'd you leave it?
0: Don't victim blame, Nick. What are we doing here? I was stolen. It was stolen from me. Okay. I left it where I always leave it, in my office. Then it was gone.
1: Oh. So somebody's rummaging through your stuff, man. I'm sorry.
0: That's okay. I was trying to make a Wisconsin not ranked joke. Nick, other than Wisconsin, I mean, we got the practice tonight. Fall camp is halfway through. Any basketball stuff, Nick, that we
1: I've kind of been told, we'll see if it happens, but I was kind of hearing last week that this is the week we'll know for sure about Braden Carrington.
0: Oh,
1: obviously, the plan is that he would be expected to fill that spot. That's certainly been the plan in his eyes. But there's just like one last step with kind of the NCAA and judge and whether they kind of grant a stay within this process. So something to watch. But again, I've heard really, really good things throughout in terms of what they expect. Obviously, Friday Night Lights will be picking up in the next week, Ebo. So we'll be getting back out there for high school stuff. And then we do still have about another week or so of that promo. You know, I've been really, really happy with the response and definitely worth it for your listeners.
0: Oh, I got another question for you here from Dan from Winona, all the way out there in Winona.
1: Okay.
0: Can you ask Nick, Aaron Witt, see any time?
1: So I think it's interesting because when he's out there, he usually makes an impact play. Those rooms are just so deep. I would say Witt, you know, potentially a guy in terms of special teams as well as a little bit deeper depth. But he's, yeah, certainly obviously repping in with the twos out there at practice. And okay. I think he'll get some run here and there, just not expecting necessarily a starting type role there, guys.
0: Right. Well, Nick, tonight is practice, obviously. Concessions are closed, but it is presented by Culver's. I was telling everyone, I don't think they can deny you if you just bring in a bag full of Culver's. So... if it is canceled, I saw there's a private one, and the media, you included, will be ushered into the private practice. Again, maybe get a nice little Culver's, bring it on in, and watch the vibe of Wisconsin football in Camp Randall, okay?
1: You know I haven't been shortchanging myself with Culver's at all, Evo. I appreciate you, man.
0: Hey, much love, Nick. We'll talk later, right, brother?
1: Can't wait. Thank you, sir.
0: Nick Olsen, there he goes. At The Real Nick Olsen on Twitter. Badgers 24/7, 24/7 Sports. And his videos on Twitter are great. Very handsome. Very handsome, man. The flow. Incredible. Yeah, let's see. Look at the quick weather report. 7 o'clock tonight. Man, the only time it's supposed to rain today in between 6 and 8, but it's only about 45-35%. Whatever. What's a little rain? What's a goon to a goblin?

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13: Now, here's an idea. What's the weather going to be like tonight? Wisconsin football at open practice at 7 p.m. Literally the only time it's supposed to rain today is when Wisconsin is practicing. Why not get to the bottom of it all? What an idea. What an idea. Where are you, Samantha Burrito? Oh, Burrito. Paging Miss Burrito. Oh, Samantha. Paging Burrito. Our chief meteorologist, Samantha Burrito.
14: Hello.
13: Savannah Burrito, is that you?
14: It is.
13: This is Ebo. We're very concerned on the show, and we needed your expert opinion.
14: What happened?
13: Well,
14: what's going on?
13: Well, listen. Put on your meteorologist hat right now, okay?
14: Okay, I got it on.
13: Okay.
14: I'm putting it back on.
13: Okay. Tonight, Wisconsin football has a practice open to the public at 7 p.m.
14: Okay.
13: Is it going to rain? Because if it rains, yes, in Madison. Yes, Randall? Yes, Burrito in Madison. Yes.
14: I think most of the rain will be the, you said 7?
13: 7 p.m. is when it, yeah.
14: We're supposed to see the rain around 6:30, so I think we'll probably still have showers that, like, linger. It's not going to be a lot, and it'll move on pretty quickly, but okay. I do think we'll have rain in the air around 7.
13: Hey, do you normally answer your phone for numbers you don't recognize?
14: Well, I saw your text.
13: Oh, okay.
14: But no, I would not. I would not.
13: Oh, because you seem very leery. Hello?
14: No, I assumed it was you.
13: Okay. All right. So I didn't even think of this. A bunch of listeners said, like, hey, call Brito and ask her. I'm like, that's a great idea.
14: Very fair.
13: So six.
14: You know, some models have it staying north, but I do, if you're planning on heading out, bring a light rain jacket. I don't think it's going to be bad, though.
13: So a light rain jacket, maybe an umbrella?
14: No, I don't think umbrellas are allowed in Camp Randall, actually.
13: What about like, rubber boots?
14: I don't think you need them. I think you're fine with gym shoes. I wouldn't wear flip-flops. Okay. But
13: all right. No flip-flops, light jacket.
14: Light rain jacket, yeah. Well, but it's not going to be, like, it'll be warm. It's just if you get caught in the rain, might want, like, something to cover yourself up, yeah.
13: Okay. Well, Chief Meteorologist Savannah Brito, thank you so much. We appreciate your time, okay?
14: Of course. Thank you.
13: Yeah. Hey, and congrats on the fire department. I saw the post. Well done.
14: Thanks. Yeah, I finally got my hat. I start class actually Wednesday, so next week, not tomorrow.
13: There you go. Well, Brito, we'll reconvene another time when some severe weather or our questions on weather emerge again, okay?
14: Yeah, right. That sounds really good. Thank you.
13: Hey, Channel 3000, go check it out, right?
14: Yes, Channel 3000.
13: See you.
14: Bye.
13: I think Tina knows what's going on right there for a second. Kate Fox, real quick. Good morning, Kate Fox.
15: Good morning.
13: How are you? What were you doing?
15: I'm great. I was doing a podcast with talking about Wisconsin volleyball, so I'll make sure I get that on my socials. Was plugging Wisco Sports Zone pretty hard.
13: Oh, hell yeah, brother. We're going to run out. You and I, you got a little bit to do before Bill, and you and I run out the Oregon Ice Arena.
15: That's right.
13: You excited or what? You want me to 100%. Do you want me to get you lunch?
15: I think so, yeah. But
13: you think so or you know so?
15: Well, I want to get back to Bill as fast as possible, so maybe I take you up on lunch some other time.
13: Are you okay? Kate Fox denying free food? You feeling okay?
15: I love food, but
13: are you all right?
15: I'm wanting to do a good job producing for Bill.
13: What is going on? Are you have a fever?
15: Oh, stop.
13: What is... The world ain't right, man. All right. I'm on Keyshawn Nixon's side. Matt LaFleur, do better. You said you would do better communicating. It's time to do better. I am on... He's our CB1. I'm on Nixon's side. He is not a crook. All right, we'll see you guys tomorrow. Bill Michaels next.

0: 18.
1: We've got Wisconsin sports covered. 244DR Fitchburg. 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
2: Training camp, yes.
1: This is a Wisconsin Sports Zone update.
2: Well, it was an off day for the Packers from training camp yesterday, but Sunday was a big day as tight end Tucker Kraft was back participating in 11-on-11 drills, returning to full speed just 9 months after tearing his ACL. Kraft was a weapon in his limited snaps, including grabbing a touchdown and spiking the ball hard.
3: It was bittersweet, that's for sure. My first competitive 11-on-11 had been a touchdown, so just excited.
2: As for his workload going forward, he said he'll do what the staff wants him to do.
3: They're going to take into account my rep range probably until halfway through the season. Then they're just going to pat me on the ass and send me out there and send me the Wolves.
2: Packers will be back on the practice field today, head to Denver on Thursday, face the Broncos on Friday night. Turning to Wisconsin, they're through 2 weeks of fall camp following yesterday's practice session inside Camp Randall Stadium. The AP Top 25, that was also released yesterday. The Badgers, they're not on it, but they will face four teams that made it, including number 4 Notre Dame in the season opener September 6th at Lambeau Field.
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0: Welcome in.
1: Oh, how are we looking today?
0: We, as we are many times in the program, we are the Baby Diaper of Sports. We are loaded today. Loaded. Oozing. Because there is so much going on. You got Goody speaking today. Matt LaFleur speaking today. Brewers back on the field tonight. Seattle coming to town. Packers back in the practice field today. We got Mike Clemens that's going to be joining us. All kinds of good stuff. So that's all upcoming. In the meantime, I tell you, as we bring in all of our cheap seaters, in the meantime, we go right away. We go north to our guy, Pete Doherty, the Green Bay Press Gazette, standing by. Pete, how you doing today, bud?
2: Pretty good, Bill. How are you?
0: I am doing great. I am back from a little quick vacation, rested, refreshed, ready to go. So my question to you is, when you walked away from Thursday night's contest, was there anything in particular that you either looked at in the positive or the negative, or you just went, eh, it's a preseason game. Let's wait and see until they strap it on for real coming up the first weekend of September.
2: Yeah, you know, you can only tell so much watching the games, and especially with the preseason, because winning and losing is not the is not even close to the priority in those games. It's more about evaluating. So it's more on the second watch that, you know, you learn more about it. The number three quarterback stood out with getting that 2-minute drive and getting some points on that.
0: Yeah.
2: And I thought Jordan Morgan looked okay. So those were two of the things that I guess I noticed first of all.
0: Well, let's go to Jordan Morgan. I was talking to Mike yesterday, and Mike said that he had a really good practice on Sunday, and he's looking good, or at least better than maybe what some expected over at the left tackle position. Give me your thoughts there, because to me it all starts up front, and I've talked about this time and again, that if Jordan Love is given time with the weapons that he has, and the way some of these guys look, especially with Tucker Kraft coming back, this could be a really potent offense if indeed the offensive line has it together.
2: Yeah, that's the big thing. That's the big question is about the O-line. Early in camp, you know, I thought he got beat a couple times, and I was kind of wondering, man, he'll be better than Walker was at the end of last season, but, you know, that's not necessarily saying very much because that's a really low bar because Walker just didn't play very well at the end of the season. But I would say in the last week he's played better, and I thought he looked pretty decent in the game. His technique is, I was talking with Eric Bronchek about this, his technique, his footwork and hands have gotten a lot better in the last year.
0: So that being said, how confident do you feel about where this offensive line is right now?
2: Oh, there's so much in flux right now still. You know, because Belton worked for the last week and a half, he's been working only at tackle and not at guard. And you would think if they thought he was going to be their starting guard, that he'd be practicing there because, you know, he had never played that position until halfway through last season. He'd been a tackle his entire life. But they do move guys around a lot, and they've even, you know, run platoon systems on the offensive line during the season in real games. So, you know, maybe I'm curious to see today where Belton is playing. Is he still playing as the swing tackle backup, or is he back at right guard with the first string offense? So there's so much in flux, and Banks hasn't practiced yet, and
0: right,
2: they're talking, you know, they keep saying how those jobs are open to Burton and Monk. So, you know, there's just a lot in flux there with it's very unclear right now who the both starting guards are going to be, let alone, you know, one of them.
0: And that was going to be my next question. With Banks, again, this preseason, this training camp, not being able to practice. Last year he came in, did not look good until about week three or four because that was really his ramp up, those first three games, getting into the regular season. But Jagger Burton has looked good. And Jacob Monk, it's amazing the story of Jacob Monk because he was a backup center. And then they went, after they got rid of their center, then Elton Jenkins moves to center. And then he goes down and they didn't bring Monk in at that point in time. Sean Ryan goes to center. And now Sean Ryan's got the full-time center job. What's going on with Jacob Monk?
2: You know, right now, I mean, he's been getting starter reps since the start of camp because he was the first fill-in for Banks. So he's getting a lot of work. He's getting a good run. It's really hard to tell in practice. You know, it's just you can't watch. There's 22 guys out there. You're trying to get, you know the names or the numbers of everybody who's on the field. You can't watch everything. You can only watch one or two things. So I can't tell you specifically how he's played in practice. There are some size questions there. Is he stout enough? But he played a pretty decent game against the Vikings when they played all their backups in that last regular season game last year. And he is definitely in the running for a starting job. I personally think Burton is probably better, but Monk's got a couple years experience on him. So, you know, maybe that'll win out in the end, or maybe, who knows, maybe both of them will be starters for the first game.
0: Let's talk about the run game. Obviously, Marshawn Lloyd has shown flashes as to why they drafted him when they did, and the fact that he's seemingly, knock on wood, is healthy right now. And behind Josh Jacobs, do they have, if this offensive line is good enough to open up a few holes, do they have a pretty good 1-2 punch, do you feel, right now?
2: If Jacobs is playing, then I think there's a lot of promise there with Lloyd. But you could also tell that he hadn't played, you know, he hadn't played very much real football. What, one game in two seasons?
0: Yeah.
2: You know, with just his reading on of the holes and all that, I can't tell anything about running backs in practice because you're not tackling, and that is tackling is everything, and avoiding tackles and running through them is everything. You know, when it comes to playing running back in this league, in the practice field, he looks really dynamic and quick. And, you know, he showed some of that in the game, too. But I think they need to get him, you know, more carries, not just to get him used to getting hit and everything, but to, you know, get him used to making cuts and reading defenses when he's got the ball in his hand.
0: The tight end position, we know Tucker Kraft is back doing the 11-on-11 drills. Everybody's excited about that. Luke Musgrave's still a question mark. And then behind him, you know, you still got some guys that they're, you know, that's a relatively thin room. They're waiting for guys to come back. So give me your thought on the tight end position right now.
2: Yeah, and Josh Wiley's done okay. You know, he's a guy that they can put on the field and, you know, and he'll hold his own. I do think the two positions, at least right now, most likely that they'll pick up somebody after final cuts, are running back and tight end. I think there's a really good chance that they end up picking up, you know, making a waiver claim on somebody after final cuts or after the cut down to 53.
0: The wide receiver room, a lot of excitement the way Matthew Golden looks, specifically in family night and the catches that he's made. And we all know last year it was just get the guy the ball and let him do his thing. Could this be addition by subtraction, getting rid of Dobbs, getting rid of Wicks? Now you got three guys that are the focus of the offense that you're going to be concentrating on getting them the football and, again, remaining healthy, that you've got a really good, speedy, athletic room of receivers now.
2: Yeah, Golden is more physically talented than those guys, than the guys who have departed. So as long as the one thing I'd worry about is, you know, he's not a super big guy. So I'd worry a little bit about his durability, but if he stays healthy, yeah, then I think it is, you know, streamlining, you know, who's getting the playing time. I just think he's a more dynamic player than Wicks and Dobbs. So, if you're looking for reasons to think that they'll be better on offense this year, I would say Golden is probably reason number one.
0: Interesting. And Christian Watson, when he came back last year, he really quickly established himself. Does he look same, better? I mean, I know it's tough to tell, you know, only one preseason game and really not playing too much other than the fact that you're practicing and going through, you know, drills and such at training camp. But does Christian Watson look better maybe than what he did last year coming back physically? Obviously, he was nursing that knee coming back midway through the season.
2: Yeah, he looks, you know, at least the same to me. And, you know, I thought he came back. He looked, you know, a lot of times these guys coming off ACLs, you know, they're not quite the same. He looked the same or better last year when he came back from that. So, you know, the one thing he's a big guy, 6'4" and whatever. And I'm not sure he quite played to that size his first year. But by now, you're just watching him. He plays like a big receiver now. He plays to that height and his strength. So, they have a lot of talent, that receiver, and you throw Tucker Kraft in there too. You know, as long as they run the ball okay, I think this could be a really good offense. I think they probably need to be a top five scoring offense if they're going to be a really good team.
0: The defensive side of the ball is an enigma to me. I thought, you know, obviously Lucas Van Ness had the sack in that ball game. They go three and out early on. What I was more impressed with was not only the sack, but the fact that the two linebackers shot the gap, shed the blocks, and cut off a cutback lane. So therefore, Lucas Van Ness could come up with a sack. And that's the first time I'd seen both linebackers in a long time really get penetration and really be that quick off the ball. So I was excited about that. But there was also moments in which they just gave up drives and gave up points and, you know, looked a little bit confused. Now, granted, it was some of the guys that were in the, you know, the second and third, we'll say, stringers. But what is your impression of Jonathan Gannon's defense thus far?
2: And it's been this way in practice. I mean, they have been blitzing like crazy. You know, I don't know if he's going to do that during the regular season, or maybe more likely it's a week-by-week thing depending on the opponent and the quarterback and the scheme that they're playing against. Maybe some weeks they'll blitz a lot. Maybe other weeks, you know, not very much. But they've been blitzing a ton, and we're talking guys, you know, they line up the linebackers in double A. Sometimes they both come, sometimes one of them, sometimes they both drop. But they do that a lot. They send the corners way more than Halfley did, and they bring the safeties probably more than Halfley did too, at least in practice they have. So that'll be really interesting. I think the whole idea behind it from talking to Javon Hargrave was that he's trying to get one-on-one matchups for at least a couple guys, and then one of those guys has to win that one-on-one matchup. And so it's maybe a little less about guys coming clean and getting a shot at the quarterback as getting your best rushers a one-on-one that they then have to win.
0: I'm hopeful that this offense or defensive front takes a ton of the pressure off of the edge rushers, the linebackers, the secondary. Does Hargrave and company, including Devontae Wyatt, do they look stout enough? I mean, the addition of Hargrave I thought was huge, but do they look stout enough now with what you would consider to be a true nose tackle?
2: You know, Hargrave, he just hasn't done very much team, so that still remains to be seen there. I'm trying to think if he's even done any. I think he's done some, but not very much. You know, and they probably aren't going to play him a ton, you know, because he's got a sore knee. And you know, I think he's 33 now.
0: Yeah.
2: He's either 33 or he turns 33 this season. I think he's going to be one of those guys who we won't see very much of until the real games start. And I wonder, too, if he's only going to be a, you know, 25 to 30 snap a game guy, you know, basically playing halftime. Because, you know, most teams rotate their defensive linemen a lot.
0: Yeah.
2: And they're going to want Hargrave and Wyatt out there to rush the passer, you know, on third downs too. So I wonder if Hargrave's only going to be a halftime player.
0: McClellan got shoved around a little bit. Big body, but got shoved around a little bit. Obviously, and I was looking at him and I'm thinking he just needs to get lower. He needs to get a lower center of gravity. He got a little bit up out over his skis, but that'll come with time. But what are your thoughts on McClellan in the middle?
2: Yeah, there's talent there for sure. I mean, he's a big guy.
0: Yeah.
2: And he's got pretty good feet. He's got some explosion for a big guy. I think he's comparable to Wyatt as far as talent goes, and he's a tad bigger. So I can see why they liked him. There's another thing I was talking with Eric about, you know, when we did the film review. He's not there right now, but, you know, young guys improve not just, you know, one year to the next, but during a season they can improve a lot. And I wouldn't be surprised if McClellan, by December or January, is their third best defensive lineman behind Wyatt and Hargrave.
0: Now, last question, and that is, impressed with Trey Smack? Still holding your breath with Trey Smack? Or you feel like just one game and a family night is not enough to really get a good litmus test for Trey Smack?
2: You know, I suspect that this is going to be really up and down, you know, and they're going to have to ride the wave on this. I will say, you know, it was looking kind of shaky for the first couple weeks of practice. But those kicks that he made in the game, I mean, he didn't just, you know, make them. He piped them. And, you know, a couple 58-yarders? Is that, am I remembering that correctly?
0: 57, and,
2: 57, 58. He piped them, and then the one that didn't count too. So, you know, it gets your attention for sure that he did that. Now, there's going to be some misses, and it's just going to be up and down probably with the rookie kicker. So we'll probably be having the same conversation, you know, multiple times this year.
0: Pete, great stuff as always. I know you got to run. We got coaches, Goody, all that kind of stuff speaking today. Appreciate it, and we'll talk again real soon, okay?
2: All right, sounds good, Bill.
0: Thanks, pal. There you go. 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

0: And we go back yet again into Green Bay. Mike Clemens standing by and joining us. So we've got Goody speaking today, Mike. We've got Matt LaFleur speaking today. How you doing?
1: Good. It's just outside the practice field, the Ray Nitschke Field, and another good-sized crowd. You know, there's only like one or two practices left now. They're going to be open to the public at 10:30 in the morning, and there's just, I don't know, 1,000 kids with their parents right now with the bikes and hoping they can get a player to ride on. I just saw Evan Williams ride by on a kid's bike as they're pulling up because the practice is going to start here in just a couple of minutes.
0: So give us the lowdown. What else we got going on up there today?
1: Headlines. Tucker Kraft's contract, not being signed yet, is not related to his timeline for his health. In other words, the fact that he was able to get back to 11-on-11 on this past Sunday morning is not related to whether or not they say, okay, you've proved it to us, we're going to do the contract. Brian Gutekunst, the GM, saying that today, which also probably triggers to me that, it's not so much about he has to prove it, it's how much Tucker wants.
0: You know? Right, right.
1: He wants to be paid. He wants to be number one in all the way. And you know, yesterday you played some of his comments, and a part of it is just the driven player that he is. You know, LaFleur was trying to hold back on it today because it's the deal is not closed. So LaFleur was biting his tongue to talk about, man, if you had 11 Tucker Krafts, you're going to win multiple Super Bowls just because of the guy's attitude, his focus, right, his dedication to his craft, all of those kinds of things. And the difference you can see just, you know, when he's on the field, how he tilts the field. He's just a big damn football player who can catch the ball, who's assignment sure, and can run over people. And you know, they gave him a couple snaps in 11-11. He scored a touchdown, and then all the teammates were, like, giving up to those star kiss, as they call it. You know, about a half dozen of those guys chest bumped him at the end of practice. Keyshawn Nixon. That's been a big story the last 36 hours or so. And so Matt LaFleur said, you know, hey, so you got him running with the twos and threes. What's up with that? And he said, you know, Keyshawn likes to make headlines. And he's referring to Keyshawn Nixon talking to reporters.
0: Yeah.
1: Said, I don't know, man. I guess I'm being punished. So maybe the joke's on us a little bit. But it's also true that this, okay, put yourself in Keyshawn Nixon's shoes. You're a kid, and you meet this guy from Notre Dame who's kind of scouting you, and his name is Matt LaFleur, and 15 years later, he's your head coach in the NFL. Maybe sooner than that. But, you know, if the guy's not talking in a hallway, right, or if you're sitting in these meeting rooms and you get out in the practice field and you look at today's assignment sheet, it says today you're running with the threes. You're running with Group C. Well, you know, what does that say? And you know, you don't have discussion. You say, okay, all right. You go out and you execute your plays. You run with that squad and do the best you can. And everybody sees that and says, whoa, well, what's going on there? And so there's this balance between, hey, we just want guys, these younger guys, to get their reps, A, because we need to evaluate if they're worth making the cut in a couple of weeks for this team, and B, if you get hurt, this is going to be the guy, and these snaps in August are going to be what has him the confidence he can step into that game, you know, against the Rams or whatever, and step up and play. So that there's important snaps, but they don't tell you that as a player, you know.
0: Right.
1: They don't. Oh, you're good. Everything's fine. They don't do that. So you know, players get a little panicky and they look over their shoulder.
0: Anything else that is jumping off the page at you right now? We were just talking with Pete Doherty, the Green Bay Press Gazette. Obviously, Banks still not practicing. Jagger Burton and Jacob Monk getting a lot of reps at guard, starting guard reps right now. Does it look like maybe Banks, you know, is sitting on the outside looking in right now, even though they paid him in the offseason last year?
1: The man's, you know, 325. He's got tendonitis in his knee. How do you fix that? You know, I mean, if your knee is killing you when you're out there, you can't get through these reps. How do you fix that? And all the money you spent on this guy. And, you know, we were midway through camp, and you're not going to be playing. Jordan Love, by the way, is going to play on Friday night against the Broncos. Going to take some snaps. I guess there's a thing that LaFleur likes to see, like a guy like Jordan Love, maybe Marshawn Lloyd, Matthew Golden, the rest of those guys, He'd like those first-teamers to get about 30 snaps in during these preseason games. A bunch of those guys got about 10 or 11 snaps in the game the other night against the Steelers, so I guess he'd like to fulfill that this week with against the Broncos before he gets those twos and threes out there for evaluation and experience. I mean, Gutekunst feels real good about his defensive line right now.
0: I was just going to ask you about that.
1: Yeah, you know, well, and you know, I didn't get a chance to get this question in, but talking to Warren Brinson, to me, what I have seen on family night, sometimes in practices, especially the one-on-ones, Bill, we finally got some good one-on-ones, defensive line against offensive line, and Warren Brinson from last year, it's like

0: as a rusher, as a Baron Sorrell out there on the edge, the ball snaps. You know, can you get your first step in? Can you get make your moves with your hands past the tackle and get home to the quarterback? How often do you want to do that? And because McCarthy was asked about this last week. He said, you know, there used to be this thing in the NFL, like, don't touch my quarterback during the preseason. He said, Dom Capers then came to Green Bay and said, you have to get those snaps in. Otherwise, it's going to take you a couple of games to get that timing in with your zone blitz guys.
1: Right.
0: And so Dom said, hey, I'm sending dudes in these preseason games. And LaFleur said, well, yeah, I mean, it's important for to get those snaps, but we're certainly not going to show anything. You know, we're going to show any stunts or anything like that. So, you know, in Pittsburgh, they're sending guys. And you could see it the other night going against Packers quarterbacks under pressure, because that's what Pittsburgh thinks that they have to do, is to send guys as much as they can. Green Bay seems to be a little tempered in that department.
1: Well, here's the question. I mean, who was it? Was it Warren Brinson or Baron Sorrell that got after the quarterback and came close to getting Jordan Love, and Matt LaFleur threw him out of practice?
0: It was Sorrell Sunday. And yeah, I mean, and LaFleur got into his face. Yeah, he was not happy about that. You'll hear LaFleur talk about, you know, he said, yeah, the rule's simple. Don't touch the quarterback, okay? I'm not going out there with a tape measure, okay? Just don't touch the quarterback.
1: Right.
0: So, you know what? You know where we are, Bill? It's like, you know, a couple of weeks of practice, you're hitting your own guys, family night, et cetera. And now you get that first preseason game, and now you've played some real football. And now you get that desperation. You know, you're even as Gutekunst said today, you're in football shape and you're ready to start hitting people. And that's going to show up in practice. That's when you start having your scuffles, your fights.
1: Right.
0: And then next week is a joint practice against your little brother's team, Mike LaFleur and the Arizona Cardinals. LaFleur said today, I wish we had a couple more joint practices. That's just not the way the schedule worked out. We get this night game on Friday, and at the end of the day, we decided, you know, we can get more work done here than if we went out there a day early in Denver and all that. So they'll wait for their one joint practice next week, Wednesday.
1: Yeah, and with more and more teams doing these joint practices, they feel like that's more of a game setting in a structured environment that they can control than it is just some of these preseason games, which is the reason they don't necessarily need to play or feel the need to play starters in some of these preseason games, right?
0: Because you're reacting to a stranger, okay, instead of the same guy you've been hitting for 3 or 4 weeks or for the last 3 months, if you will. And most importantly, the quarterbacks have red shirts on.
1: Right, exactly. That way you're not getting those guys hit and hurt and such, and I completely get it. Real quick, obviously Trey Smack, big day in Pittsburgh. Family night, he was good. Are you feeling more confident about Trey Smack?
0: I think they are. Oh, absolutely, yeah. And he still doesn't have Orzek, his regular long snapper, in there yet. And the most important thing is that Daniel Whelan, the punter, the holder, and Trey seem to be on page. But the power is there, and, you know, poor Trey Smack, man. He's been getting like 20 questions after every practice. And I went to him the other night in Denver and said, you understand you're following Ryan Longwell, Mason Crosby, you know, having the next career kicker here has been waiting. They've been waiting for this for 2 or 3 years. And that's why there's so much interest in this, because how did your season end last year? Right.
1: Yeah, exactly.
0: You missed 3 kicks.
1: Yep. Yep. It was not good. It was ugly in many different fronts, to say the very least. What's coming up today? Anything in particular you're paying attention to?
0: Today's going to be a very physical practice again. They did a walkthrough yesterday to sort of recoup from what they did yesterday. And I guess I want to start looking more at some of these defensive backs that they've got there. There's this Mark Perry kid that plays safety, but he came up with, I watched that game again the other night. He came up with 2 or 3 nice plays. And so I wonder if there's someone he's going to push out, or if he's at least secured a practice squad position on number 30. So looking for guys like that.
1: Perfect. Mike, great stuff as always. Enjoy practice, and then we'll talk again later on. Anything breaks, you let us know, okay?
0: Thank you, Bill. We'll do.
1: You the man. Appreciate it, Mike. There you go. Mike Clements. We've got Goody coming up today. We've got Matt LaFleur coming up today. More from inside the locker room that Mike gave us from over the weekend as well. We got a lot of good stuff. Also, Chuck Freeman's going to be here about an hour from now, so don't go anywhere. We got a lot of Brewers stuff happening as well. Brewers back on the field coming up tonight down at American Family Field. Might be a little weather this evening.

0: might be a little weather. But the Brewers enter today's contest, tonight's contest. Now, after the Cubs got a win yesterday, 4.5 games up on the Chicago Cubs. Cubs 73-53, Brewers 77-48 on the season. So hopefully the Brewers can get themselves a win, keep it moving. Cubs maybe take a loss or two along the way. Next thing you know, it's back to six and a half games of a lead. And you can pretty much, at that point in time, as we creep into the end of the month, all of a sudden start sticking forks in the divisions. Good, good stuff. Stay tuned. Got a whole lot more of the Bill Michaels Show. This portion of it brought to you by our good friends over there at the Social House. Driving past there, I was past there on Sunday. And first of all, packed house, which is great. And the breakfast there on Sundays are fantastic. But they got the pickleball courts in now. And there are people out there throwing bags on one side and playing bocce ball on the other. They've got leagues out there and everything now. A lot of outdoor activities over at Social House. Don't forget High Water Bar and Grill. That is up in Mobbin Lake, which is that peninsula that they redid right there on the lake with the seating outside as the boats are going in and out of the little canal there. Just a really cool spot. Right now, it's the old Panga Bar, as a matter of fact, in case you know where that is out in Lake Country. It's the old Panga Bar on Venice Beach Road. Both places, you got Dan Della and Allison Della. They own it, and they're great people, and they're big supporters of Fisher House. They're big supporters of ours, a Big Unit Foundation. We can't say thanks enough to them for being a part of the program for so many years. Social House, West Lisbon Road, Menominee Falls. Stop in, tell them we...
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0: I know. We got off to a fast one. Pete Doherty right out of the chute. And then after that, we ended up with Mike Clemens. And now we're all back. We can set it up. This portion of the program brought to you by our good. Today is Turntable Tuesday over at TheNiceAsh.com. TheNiceAsh, 323 West Main Street, downtown Waukesha. Aaron gets there about noon. And if you bring in your vinyl today, they throw it on the turntable. It's kind of a cool vibe. They started this a while ago, and it's been something that's kind of caught on. So it's Turntable Tuesday today over at the Nice Ash. Don't forget Thursday, Friday, Saturday, live music at the Ash. You can always go in and catch the Brewers games, any game for that matter, for the most part. And a Packers game when the season gets underway, Badgers game when the season gets underway. Huge walk-in humidor Mondays. They've got poker, and they've got the Bourbon Club and the Whiskey Club. A lot of good stuff going on over at the Nice, and fine higher-end bourbons and whiskeys, too. They usually come up with some Pappy every now and then. They bring in some Blanton's every now and then, some stuff you might have never heard of. Every now and then, it's really good. They mix it up a lot for the Bourbon and Whiskey Club. 323 West Main Street, downtown Waukesha, Wisconsin. There you go. Welcome in to everybody today. We have not really set up the program at all. Kate, how the hell are you doing today?
1: I'm great, Bill. Thanks.
0: Oh, did I wake you up?
1: No. I was just downloading some more audio, just making sure we were all set up.
0: Okay.
1: And caught me a little off guard, but no, it's going great. I did a podcast about Badger volleyball earlier, and so I've been up for a while. And now just doing this, headed to the Oregon Ice Rink with Ebo for about an hour here. So Jacob's going to take over.
0: Okay.
1: And then, I'll be back today and tomorrow.
0: So you've got, now what are you going to the Oregon Ice Rink for?
1: It is a promo that Ebo's doing.
0: Okay.
1: Yeah, so he just asked if I would go with him so that we could get some videos and some content so we could have someone with him and maybe talk about it more later when we actually have the promo running.
0: Gotcha. Okay.
1: Very
0: well, good stuff.
1: Interesting stuff, but.
0: Good.
1: We'll see.
0: Just checking. All right. So today, Brewers back on the field today, this afternoon, Seattle coming to town, which I'm not a fan of the interleague anymore. I don't know why, but I'm just not. I'd rather see them play more of the National League. But that being said, they got Seattle coming to town. Packers back in the practice field. Coming up a little bit later on, we're going to hear from Matt LaFleur. We're going to hear from Brian Gutekunst. We got Chuck Freeman, who is going to be joining us here as well. Cubs got a win last night. For those that did not know, for whatever reason, I would assume you're paying attention to it, specifically if you're a Brewers fan waking up today. But Cubs got a win last night, and they ended up. They had a doubleheader, by the way, the Cardinals did. The Cardinals are playing some really good baseball. Now, I know in the second game last night they got beaten 10 innings. They got beat 6-5. But they're kind of hanging around when it comes to the wild card. But then the Cubs at home last night in the inner city rivalry in 10 innings, they ended up getting a walk-off win against the White Sox. And they beat the White Sox last night 7-5 in that contest. So they get themselves a half game on the Brewers. Dodgers got a win yesterday, too. 11-5 over the Rockies, so the Brewers not in action, lose a little bit of ground. But nothing when it – Atlanta did play last night, but they lost last night, as a matter of fact. So they got beat by the Twins 4-2. So they still keep their lead over the Braves, but it's the Dodgers that get the extra win, so they're only three games behind the Brewers. Three or four behind the Brewers now when it comes to the best overall record in the – well, the Brewers have the best overall record in Major League Baseball, but you're more worried about the National League if they can get the best record in baseball in the National League. Then they get the home field advantage throughout should they, you know, get that far and need it, so to speak. But the Dodgers now two wins behind the Brewers. So there you have it. Packers back, and I went through – did you watch the game, Kate? Did you watch the game the other day against Pittsburgh?
1: Actually,
0: have you checked
1: no,
0: it out?
1: Bill. I can't remember what I was doing. I think I was at a wedding.
0: I know every – preseason football is kind of like you don't realize it until all of a sudden it's the second game. And you go, oh, that's right. Because forget about the first one.
1: I remember where I was. I was in Denver. I went to Denver for 24 hours for a show. And we were at Red Rocks. And we were about to watch the Packers. But then they turned it to, like, Jeopardy or something, Bill. And we're like, yo, can you turn that back on? They're like, no, we do this every single – Thursday at whatever time for happy hour. This is like what
0: they turn on Jeopardy.
1: Yep, this is like what they do at the bar at the bottom. Yeah. Anyways, so no, I didn't watch it, and then I went to a concert. Preseason football, it just doesn't really do it for me very often.
0: Yeah, I
1: think I can get a lot from it, and if we're not playing our starters, we're trying out a bunch of different things. It's like exactly what just happened with Badger volleyball that I was just talking about. They they mix up all the lineups. So how am I supposed to say how good they're going to be?
0: Right.
1: I have no idea. I don't even know if they were trying their hardest.
0: Yeah. Well, let me ask you this, because you're doing, for those that don't know, you do the in-game stuff for Badger Volleyball now, right?
1: That's correct. Yeah. So if you ever go to a Badger Volleyball game, you'll see me.
0: There you go. So at the Kohl Center, that, and that's where the
1: Kohl, at
0: the field house. Okay. I was going to say they don't play at the Kohl Center. It's a field house. But that's what you do. You do your thing there now. So, which is, how'd you get that gig, by the way?
1: Bonnie is the person who goes Point, Wisconsin. And Bonnie and I have worked together now for a couple of years. They were looking to go away from having a student host the games just because they're one of the best volleyball teams in the country. And volleyball is having such a big stage right now in the United States. So they were like, people are flying all over the country to come watch Wisconsin play, especially when it's those big time matches. And they just had a student who was doing it for a while. And so they wanted to do somebody else. And Bonnie said they knew someone. And sent over my tape, and
0: there you go.
1: Job. So it was perfect.
0: Now, was it the fire breathing dragon tape, or maybe the gentleman's club tape that got you?
1: Believe it or not, I did not send that over. Now,
0: okay.
1: Maybe that's something that
0: just
1: I could consider for a different gig, but for Badger Volleyball,
0: yeah.
1: I think that I sent over my sports clips and my interviews. And let's see what else. A lot of the Skycarp down in Beloit.
0: I was going to say the Skycarp thing is probably the most the exposure wise that you got. So
1: yeah, very similar. Yeah.
0: Good stuff. Well, there you go. We're all caught up now, I guess. And wait, so we were trying to figure it out yesterday. Is Grant in Montana or Wyoming?
1: He's in Montana.
0: That's what I thought. He's doing some fishing there.
1: He's fishing with a buddy down in over in Montana, I should say.
0: Okay.
1: But he's going with his friend from Minneapolis. So I think people got confused because he was traveling up north.
0: Right.
1: And he posted his little Grant Bills intersection tweet. Which is funny, by the way. If you drive past that intersection, and I think it's Google Maps, it actually says Grant Bills intersection, and there's reviews for it.
0: Oh, really?
1: I didn't know if you knew that or not. But
0: I did not know that. I got to go look now.
1: Yeah. Whenever you're driving past that, just know it'll pop up on the side if you're looking really hard for it. But
0: wow.
1: What I think he did is drove up to the Twin Cities and then flew up from there with one of his good buddies I'd met before, a really good guy. So they're just going to fish it up, and let's hope he doesn't come back with a broken foot.
0: Broken foot, you know, some kind of disease. You know what's going around is, and I have never had this, but impetigo, whatever, however you pronounce that, some of the lakes in the area have had that algae that's created that. Like a whole ski team got it in one of the lakes. I don't know where down in Racine, but they do the ski shows. And that's going around because we've had a really, really hot and dry summer. And when you get drought, you get stagnant water and it grows the algae, it grows that bacteria. And that's been something that's been going around. So I didn't know. But, yeah, we were talking about that for whatever reason last week. And one of the friends that I was with out in Sturgis, their daughter is on the ski team. And they said, oh, my God, it's unbelievably catchy. It's highly contagious. But the entire ski team got it from the lake that they were doing their ski shows in. So when you talk about hopefully he doesn't come back with anything from standing in streams, remember, he got leeches when we were out in Viroqua.
1: He
0: got leeches.
1: Everything. Yeah.
0: Yeah.
1: I've never seen someone with worse luck than Grant Bills.
0: Yeah.
1: But, yeah, I remember he was grabbing a leech off of him, broke his foot, burned himself. That was another one.
0: Yeah.
1: He burned himself on the tray and was like, is there any chance you can fill in for me? I need to go to the ER.
0: Right.
1: I was
0: right.
1: Like, the ER for a burn? But then when he showed me, it wasn't fun to look at, I'll tell you that.
0: Yeah. Yeah, he had the burn as well. So, and I told him, I said, man, there's some stuff that, and I took a picture of it. I said, this stuff is generic, but when I got a burn, I just kept lathering it on my hand. Every time it would soak in, I'd put it on and put it on. By the next morning, everything was fine. No problem at all. So kept telling him, this is what you do. I don't know if he ended up doing it or not, but nevertheless. All right, let's do this. We'll break out. We'll take a quick one. We'll come back. We got a lot more to get to today. Like I had mentioned, we got coming up, we got Matt LaFleur. We're going to have Goody today. Some more from inside the locker room. Chuck Freeman's going to be joining us coming up here in about a half an hour, 40 minutes, something like that, as we get into him and talk some Brewers baseball. Brewers back at it, home against Seattle coming up tonight. If you are heading down to the ballpark, I know it's going to sound like a broken record, but they keep telling me, keep your eye to the sky. We could have some storms. Remember the last, like, two or three times we were supposed to have severe weather? We've got these storms coming. We've got heavy rain coming. We're in the marginal risk. And then nothing. Nothing happened at all. So do it again tonight. We'll find out. See what happens. But keep your eye to the sky if you're going down to the Brewers game coming up this evening. 877-867-1670. This portion of the program brought to you by our friends over there at Sobelman's Pub and Grill in Milwaukee on St. Paul Avenue, also on Waukesha and William Street. And don't forget, they've got the great big Bloody Marys. They've got the Brioche Burgers, the Hangover Burger, which is absolutely fantastic. They do so much in the community as well. Great people, but more so than anything, a staple in downtown Milwaukee. One of the originals when it came to food in a bar, the pub, the grill. That's one of the originals that put it all together. Sobelman's Pub and Grill, downtown Milwaukee on St. Paul Avenue and Waukesha on William Street. And don't forget it, Sobelman's.
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0: Good to have you back. Bill Michaels Show. Get the text messages, emails, all that kind of good stuff. I got one here from Tim. Tim says, with the offensive line in flux, how worried are you at this point about Banks' return? Tim, I'm really not. The one thing that you would like at the offensive line at this point in the season or preseason or camp or whatever you want to call it is just stability. injuries happen. I mean, we all know that. And Mike had a really good point. It's like, what do you do for tendonitis? Tendonitis is the swelling around the tendon. And you just have to wait for the swelling to go down. It's painful. If you get the swelling, if you get swelling enough, the swelling around the tendon, it causes like a stiffness. It puts pressure on the tendon, and it causes like a really painful stiffness. If you've ever had, the old adage was tennis elbow. If anybody's ever had that, where you did something, whether it was throwing balls with the kids, or maybe you did play tennis, or you swing a hammer or whatever, you do a little yard work, and then you get that tendonitis. You get it in your elbow or in the back of your shoulder, and it's painful. It can feel like you're being stabbed at times. And until the swelling goes down, there's not much you can do. They can give you shots to numb it, but you don't want to continuously do that. You can affect the tendon then. So you just got to wait for the tendonitis to heal. It's almost like a hardening around that tendon, and it can become painful. So getting back to the question, though, you want stability, which is what they're looking for. You're looking for guys right now who are going to be out there on the regular basis. Look, if he loses his job, he is a high-paid backup guy. And I'm okay with that. If Jagger Burton and Jacob Monk are better than what Banks is giving, because Banks was not great last year, remember. If they're better than what Banks is giving you, and they're better than what Anthony Belton is giving you, and they're more guard-esque players to begin with, Belton then becomes your swing tackle, and Banks becomes your backup guard, I'm good with that. Because now at least you can kind of look at this offensive line and go, you know what? It's got some pretty quality depth, or at least seemingly quality depth. And I'm okay with that. You know, obviously you're going to have, make some decisions as to who is and is not going to make this squad. But I'm okay with that. You'd still have Travis Glover. You still have Darian Kennard, who you picked up from Philadelphia. You still got Donovan Jennings. You still got some guys to kind of choose from. And there's probably going to be one or two guys that somewhat surprise you, and they just find their ways to other teams because the Packers are like, talk to you later. But I'm good with that. I'm more at ease now knowing that Jordan Morgan, at least according to reports, has settled in at that left tackle position. We know Zach Thomas quality, right? But I'm more at ease right now, at least more so than anything, that right now you've got Jordan Morgan settling in at that left tackle position and not looking like he's just some, fish out of water train wreck. So, hey, when we come back, we're going to hear from Brian Gutekunst, general manager of your Green Bay Packers. And you're going to hear his comments from a little bit earlier today. So stay tuned. We got a whole lot more of the Bill Michaels Show. Don't go anywhere. 3 hours yet to go. We'll be back right after this.

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1: We've got Wisconsin sports covered. 2244DR Fitchburg. 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
2: Training camp, yes.
1: This is a Wisconsin Sports Zone update.
2: Well, it was an off day for the Packers from training camp yesterday, but Sunday was a big day as tight end Tucker Kraft was back participating in 11-on-11 drills, returning to full speed just 9 months after tearing his ACL. Kraft was a weapon in his limited snaps, including grabbing a touchdown and spiking the ball hard.
3: It was bittersweet, that's for sure. My first competitive 11-on-11 had been a touchdown, so... just excited.
2: As for his workload going forward, he said he'll do what the staff wants him to do.
3: They're going to take into account my rep range probably until halfway through the season. Then they're just going to pat me on the ass and send me out there and send me the wolves.
2: Packers will be back on the practice field today, head to Denver on Thursday, face the Broncos on Friday night. Turning to Wisconsin, they're through 2 weeks of fall camp following yesterday's practice session inside Camp Randall Stadium. The AP Top 25, that was also released yesterday. The Badgers, they're not on it, but they will face four teams that made it, including number 4 at Notre Dame in the season opener September 6th at Lambeau Field.
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6: Welcome in, hour number 2 of the Bill Michaels Show. So glad you're on board today on this Tuesday edition. Packers back on the practice field. Brewers home tonight. Seattle is in town. Welcome into everybody now listening to us all throughout the great state of Wisconsin over the air on many of our affiliates, which everybody has now joined in. 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Up in Menominee and Marinette, that blasts over into Door County, the eastern portion or western portion of Door County. And thanks to our friends at WDUZ in Green Bay, all 4 hours, both big streams out there. 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And you can catch Kate, @KateFoxSports, @KateFoxSports. 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Many of you followed over on Instagram yesterday, which is awesome, which you made the meter behind me move, and we really appreciate that. If you want to find us on Instagram, and there is the meter there. As a matter of fact, it went up a couple today, as a matter of fact. So, and yesterday, as a matter of fact, over on the meter, speaking of that, Instagram and Facebook, posted the induction, part of the induction speech of the American hero, Tim Duffy, the firefighter who went in and rode his motorcycle into 9/11, which we're coming up on the 25th anniversary of that, by the way. But when he got inducted into the Hall of Fame, I posted some of that last night. If you haven't seen it already, it's pretty cool. And we'll get some more stuff like that up relatively soon. But you can see that over on Instagram, Facebook as well. The Bill Michaels Show. We're the Twitch app, Kick app, LinkedIn app as well. And don't forget the television show airs Saturday night, 8 o'clock Central Time. Saturday night, 8 o'clock Central Time on My24 TV. That is in Milwaukee. There you go. There's Kate. Just saw. Okay, there's Kate. I was kind of like wondering if you, you know, like had one of those days where, you know, just had a bad hair day or something and you weren't going to go on camera today.
7: You know, just sometimes checking. That does happen, but no, just didn't have my Gmail open, so I didn't see your link.
6: Now that you are a full-time employee, okay? Wait, yes. So now that you're a full-time employee, do you have your own email now?
7: I do.
6: Okay.
7: I'm not going to say it on air.
6: Okay.
7: But I will send you the link to my email so you can
6: okay.
7: email
6: I wasn't,
7: me
6: I wasn't sure.
7: On the Sports Zone email now.
6: Because we all have in-house, you know, company emails. And now that you are full-time part of the network, so good stuff. I knew that was coming. I just didn't know when.
7: Yeah.
6: We talked about that like, God, like 8 months ago.
7: It was going for a while, and yeah. I didn't know if it was ever going to happen. But then, I had the conversation, signed the papers, and my official first day full-time is next Monday. But, yep. I'll be here a few days this week working the normal amount of hours. If the weather doesn't come like they think it's going to, then the Badger football team has a public practice
6: mm-hmm.
7: tonight, so I'm going to go head over to that. We'll wait on the weather. Not sure okay. about that. So really excited to be full time. Excited to join the group. And
6: hey, when is are you going to be like a part of? Because you've been covering the Badgers spring sessions.
7: Yeah.
6: With Zach, are you going to do any of the podcast with Zach on what is it Thursday nights?
7: Yeah,
6: Tuesdays or Thursday nights.
7: I think I'm going to join Zach on the camp coming up here shortly. I missed the last week or so of camp just because of other work things that I'm doing. Then this week I'm producing for you today and tomorrow, so I won't be there for the morning practices at least. So yeah, I'm going to join the camp coming up here soon. It's Thursdays for sure, but they typically do a couple other days during the busy weeks
6: gotcha.
7: Of the season.
6: Okay, good stuff. By the way, did you know that there's a free barbecue lunch going on right now in the building?
7: No, where?
6: Yeah.
7: Is it free in the barbecue? Kitchen? Did they send an email?
6: I'm sorry. It's I just got a notification. It's a free barbecue lunch from, I don't know, somebody, but it's August 26th. They said it's at 10:15 a.m. I'm like, oh my God, to 11. I'm like, oh my God. But
7: you
6: yeah, it's
7: do that to me.
6: I thought it was today. No, it's actually coming up. So this is part of the but there are good things about not being in studio in out there in the building and some bad things about not being in studio. So I'll
7: well,
6: take,
7: if I could work from my house every day in my in-home studio, I would.
6: Yeah.
7: Though.
6: Well, I miss out on days like that where you get the free food, like the cream puffs that came from the State Fair Park. When I did the show at State Fair, they came over to me. Well, we had Sherry Black, the executive director, on. She came over to me. She goes, "Did you get the cream puffs we sent you?" I said, "No." She said, "What do you mean?" I said, "Because I don't work at that address. Here's my home address. Here's the studio, my studio address." Oh, my God. And it's like literally from where she lives, maybe 6 minutes from where Sherry Black, the executive director of the State Fair, lives. She said, "I had no idea." I said, "Yeah, that's where I work out of. That's when you guys send the IndyCar drivers over to my house to do in-studio interviews and podcast stuff. Yeah, that's where you send them." She goes, "Well, I had no idea. We actually had a box and brownies marked Bill Michaels that went to the station." Nobody even told me that, "Hey, Bill, you got brownies and you got cream puffs." So somebody must have just looked around and went, "Bill ain't in the building." And then grubbed down like they were going in an electric chair later that night.
7: Well, I didn't want to tell you, but no, I'm just kidding. I didn't get any of the cream puffs. I was really bummed out because I was also not in the studio that day. I remember I was working, but I don't remember what I was doing. And I got back around 2:00 and I said, "Hey, those cream puffs." Yeah, nowhere to be found, Bill.
6: Gone. The brownies came out too. Now, if you've never had one of those brownies, cream puffs, I can, you know, I don't want to be like, you know, anti-Wisconsin. I'm not a huge cream puff fan. But the brownies, I'd kill a gopher for a brownie. I'm telling you what, those things are. I took a dozen brownies out to Sturgis. A dozen brownies. Big time. Those things go over huge out there. Jesse, their IT guy, Sterling, who sets us up out there. Jesse's wife, Penny. Danny Coker from Counting Cars. His buddy, Kevin. Sony Curtis, who plays in his band. Roman and Jeff and Chris and the band Jackal. All those guys wanted the brownies this year. So I had to take all the brownies out. The brownies and ribs on a stick. Those are the two things I took out there this year. So there you go. Enough food chatter. Let's do this. Brian Gutekunst speaking to the media a little bit earlier today. Take a listen to what Goody had to say.
0: Yeah, you know, Bill, that is a really good group. And they've been, I think the effort level there has been really good. And they've been performing, you know, each and every day. So you know, and that's those big guys. When you have more than enough, that's very unusual. And so we're excited about those guys. But yeah, I think it's just, you know, with the opportunities they're given, because they're not all given the same. Just, you know, performing at a high level, making plays, and again, that position sometimes, you know, your job isn't to go make the play. Sometimes it's to, you know, allow others to make plays and doing what the coaches are asking them to do. So I think it's just that. But they've all done a really nice job.
8: At that position, you can have a variety of different skill sets within mm-hmm. that group. So I guess, how do you weigh what each player might bring individually versus overall?
0: Yeah, that's a good question. I mean, you'd love for guys to be super versatile and be able to do everything, but you know, you're going to need some of those guys that are, you know, in the 320, 325 range to be able to, you know, hunker down at the nose. At the same time, you know, getting in there and getting up the field and rushing the passer is important as well. So, again, if they can do them both, that's great, but that's not always the case. But you're going to, as the season goes particularly, it's very hard to find those guys. We seem to have some pretty good depth there right now, including Jordan Riley, who, you know, will start the season on PUP. At the end of the day, it's just kind of, you know, figuring out, making sure you have enough versatility and balance in that room.
9: Ryan, did you maybe want to see Tucker back in team drills before talks advanced, and do you still expect something done before the start of the season?
0: Yeah, Matt, no, him getting back in the team drills really had no effect on anything, but it's good to see him out there. I mean, you know, he's worked his tail off. You know, congratulations to him. I mean, these are little things that are big things, you know, when you're coming off an injury, like he's coming off. And so I know he was really excited to get out there and join his teammates. As far as the contract goes, it doesn't have any really effect on that. And then no real updates there.
9: Ryan, is it feasible to be able to keep 7 wide receivers? It seems like you have a couple of young players who could potentially step up there, but mm-hmm. it's a crowded room.
0: I think it is. I mean, I think we've done that in the past, maybe once or twice. I'd have to go back and look. It may be a little tough to do that throughout the season, you know, as injuries, you know, mount and you have to account for different positions. But I think coming out of camp, we've done that a few times. But I think if you're going to do that, there's going to be a couple of those guys are going to have to be pretty valuable teams guys. And I think we have some of those.
9: You famously released Chris Barnes or waived him, and he got through waivers and he got back and you started him, or Matt started him week one. Mm-hmm. When you get to those final decisions, how do you weigh out? Is it more important to keep maybe the guy that you like more, or is it maybe more important to keep the guy that you feel like maybe can clear waivers and or get back on the practice squad?
0: That's a good question. I think we've always talked about if you're going to try to get a guy through waivers, if you're going to release him, you have to kind of understand that you have to accept the fact that you may lose him, you know, and you have to be okay with that. You know, it's always a tough time because you're going to release players. You don't want to, but you have to just because of the numbers and the rules. I do think there's a little bit of experience there of kind of understanding the league and understanding how teams are looking at your players. Certainly we look at them a certain way, but the rest of the league doesn't have the access to the practice tape, to the, you know, how they act in meeting rooms, their injury histories, things like that. So we obviously have a different way we're looking at our players sometimes than the league does. We do go through some exercises towards the end just of, you know, hey, if this is all you're looking at is these 3 preseason games, this is all they have to look at, and this is what they're making the decision on. What is the likelihood you're going to pull the trigger on a claim or whatnot? So you do some of that, and obviously having experience in this, you kind of know there's a lot less claims than you really think that there are year to year. But at the same time, I think whenever you take that risk, you have to be willing to risk that player. So,
10: right on the flip side of that, when you're looking at guys mm-hmm. and you only have those 3 preseason games, how much are you relying on the work you did on those guys when they were coming out?
0: Quite a bit. You know, our college guys, when they're out there, they do so much work and good work on not only the evaluations, but the background information, the medical stuff, personality stuff. You know, so those are important to us, and we weigh heavily on that as we kind of narrow down some of the guys we might be looking at to claim or trade for. That's important. At the same time, if they have a lengthy history in this league, that's going to override that.
9: Impressed you the most about Kyle McCord?
0: Yeah, I think the last time I came here, we talked about the different, you know, every day in practice, and then you know, the different points, whether it's family night or now preseason games. how important it is to perform. You know, Kyle is really diligent. You know, he's really smart. He goes about it. He's very consistent day in and day out as far as his preparation. And then to see him perform well like that in the first preseason game was great to see, and credit to him. And, you know, a lot of times when you get into those second half of preseason games, there's a lot of moving parts, maybe some moving parts you didn't even work with during that week of practice. So kind of to see him calm and be able to handle the different situations that he did was good to see.
11: I was going to ask about Kyle, too. What do you recall from him coming out of Syracuse and Ohio State?
0: Yeah, you know, so obviously, you know, he bounced around a little bit. When he was at Syracuse that last year, I mean, he really led that team to a good season, and he had a great year. And he had a number of games where he was just, you know, his accuracy and his poise were really impressive. So, again, when we had an opportunity to acquire him after the season, it just made some sense. I think he's growing in what Matt's asking him to do. I think this next game will be another step for him to see if he can add on to what he's already done. But, yeah, we were impressed with what he did.
12: When you decide to make the change in linebacker, bring in Zaire, what was it you were looking for from that position that maybe you hadn't gotten the last couple of years?
0: I wouldn't say that it's anything we hadn't gotten the last couple of years. I just think that when we realized that you know, Quay probably wasn't going to be back in Green Bay, I wanted to make sure that we had you know, someone who could step in and had already done it and played at a high level. Certainly Zaire has done that. And I also think, you know, playing that middle linebacker spot, you know, there's a bit of a personality and edge you have to have. And I think that can bleed into your team. And he has that. And I'm excited to see if he can kind of bring some of that to our football team.
13: Hey, Brian, do you think it makes a difference? I think McClellan, Burton, Dennis Sutton, they've all played, what, 4 more years of mm-hmm. college. And
0: yeah.
13: They're getting chances here now. Do you think that's relatable? I mean, do you think
0: yeah.
13: that's part of why they're able to help
0: them
13: right now?
0: Yeah, Spoon, I think absolutely. I think when you, particularly when you play at some of the places they played at for as long as they did, you know, at a high level, whenever you get the opportunity to play longer like that, you're probably going to be more prepared to come into this league. When you're in the SEC, when you're in the Big Ten, when you're playing, you know, every day in practice, when you're going against other professional prospects, so to speak, in every game you're going against probably pro players, the longer you can do that and the more you can develop, particularly at the big person, you know, positions where, you know, there's just some development and strength that has to occur there. So I do think that gives you an advantage. At the same time, you know, we've seen plenty of 3-year guys come out and be really good players. So, you know, but, you know, the world, you know, world just doesn't have enough of those big guys that can move like that.
11: Brian, where do you think the cornerback competition is at this point in training camp?
0: Yeah, I mean, I think they're competing great. You know, I think the groups, everybody's, when they're getting their opportunities, are performing well. You know, I think there's been a lot of mix and matching. You know, CV's been out for a little bit, and so they're moving guys around. But, yeah, that's what this time of year is for. It's kind of, you know, sometimes you're going to want to see a younger player go against, you know, better receivers to see how they do, and you're just moving guys around to kind of see how that works. So we're in that phase and just trying to get, you know, as much information on these guys as we can before we get to the regular season.
14: Having that edge like Zaire has, a guy like Keyshawn Nixon, it feels like he always plays with that edge mm-hmm. and even has it off the field. How does that positively impact a team like this?
0: Yeah, I think it's important. I think you have to. We had a great practice a couple of days ago. I thought that the edge of our guys was just right where, you know, wasn't tipping over, but it was right where it needed to be. So that was really good to see. I think we're getting into that point where guys are getting conditioned well enough where they can play with that edge. You know, Key's always answered the bell. You know, I mean, every time we've given him any opportunity, he's performed, you know, and he's a very competitive dude. So, yeah, I think the more guys we can get like that, the better.
12: Brad, given how important left tackle is, how long does it take you to feel comfortable that Jordan is the guy?
0: Yeah, I think we're very comfortable with him there. Again, he's going to have to go out and do it over a full season and year in and year out. But, He's done a really nice job through the spring, really nice job so far. You know, I'm looking forward to getting some more reps here in the preseason and then get ready for the regular season. But, we think he's got a super bright future to be a really good player in this league. You know, I'm sure he'll go through his ups and downs like they all do at that position, because that's one of those positions where you're gonna have some of that. But, yeah, I'm excited for him.
12: Next time with Jagger Burton, it seems like you guys have been really pleased with what he's done since he's been here. Going back to the draft and your evaluation of him, was he a guy you were surprised was there in the fifth round? Is he like
15: up to expectations, exceeded expectations?
0: A little bit, you know, a guy that played as much as he did and had the versatility to play center and guard, you know, to be there then. You know, we were obviously very happy that he was there. But at the same time, you know, I think, you know, he's done a really nice job for us so far. And for me, it's just really exciting because, you know, like you have a guy, he's a young guy, he's only going to get better, who can play center and guard. That's, you know, so those guys are hard to find.
12: Brian, was that 2024 draft class that you had with Morgan and Cooper and Williams, and they're poised to play a lot of significant roles this year and have already, was there something you noticed with those guys in those 3 years in terms of growth? And is year three kind of a benchmark year that you look for a lot of those guys?
0: Yeah, I think year three is kind of a benchmark for a lot of players. We've always kind of, when you take a player, it's like, you know, I think when you get to year three, you kind of start to see what they are and what they're going to be for their time in the NFL. With those guys, I think a lot of it's been opportunity. They've just had the opportunity to go out there and play. And I think when you have an opportunity to go out there and play game after game, you know, that really is beneficial. There's guys that come into this league that don't get that opportunity. It doesn't mean that they're lesser players. They just haven't had the opportunity to grow like that. You got to play in games to really, really grow. And those guys have those opportunities.
16: Validation and confidence that he's on the league.
0: Good performance from one day, right? You know, that's what that is. And he's had a bunch of them during the camp. But that obviously was the most important one, right? That's the one that actually counts for points in a game. And, you know, I think in that environment outside, you know, those are what you want when you're trying to, you know, bring a young kicker along, and did a great job, you know. So hopefully we can get Matt Orchek back here in a week or so and get him working with him as well, but because all that goes together. But he's he continues to kind of stay steady and keep working, and that's important.
17: Brian, you and Matt always talk about how you want competition in every position. Is kicker one that you're still maybe shopping around in the preseason and in training camp that you might add one?
0: Yeah. I would certainly like to. Every time we get ready to we did that early in camp and with a guy that we liked his talent, and then just numbers from a, you know, numbers perspective as far as some other positions popped up, and we didn't feel we could continue to do that. We're kind of in that situation right now with just some of the injuries that we have and making sure we got enough guys to go out there and play this preseason game. I would like that, whether that happens during this training camp, whether we bring somebody on in the practice squad as we start the season. I would like to have two kickers along the way, whether that's, you know, all the time or we try some different guys out. But I think we're pretty confident in Trey right now going into the season, but you know, there's still a long ways to go. So.
18: You talked earlier about how what everything you have to evaluate versus what other teams have to evaluate for your guys. How has that evaluation evolved? You've got only one cut down now. You've got fewer preseason games, fewer padded practices. How have you kind of evolved on that, and where do you think your process is at now?
0: Yeah, I think the one cut down is phenomenal. You know, I hated the two cut downs because you were cutting guys that were going to play 60 snaps in that last game, and then so you ended up having to play a lot of guys you weren't maybe going to play, or you were trying to rest to get healthy for the regular season. So the one cut down is very beneficial. The one less preseason game, it's another missed opportunity to evaluate these guys and win in a competitive situation that you know, for us, you know, watching the tape and building your emergency boards and things like that, it's just another opportunity you don't have. So, but our guys do a great job. You know, we there was one time, at times we still go out and we send scouts to these games, you know, to look at things live. Not as much anymore, right? The technology and the tape is so good, we get it so fast. You know, we don't need to do as much of that, but we still do some of that, particularly when we're kind of maybe looking at certain players particularly. So it's changed a little bit, but not a lot. I mean, it's just, you know, it's funny that, you know, the most scouted game in every year is the Hall of Fame game, because we're, you know, the pro scouts are so starved, and then we get the one game and we, you know, they watch it four times that week before the next preseason week. So, but you know, it's funny, but it's this week's always fun because you have 16 games to watch and a bunch of young players to watch and see how they're doing. And, you know, so it's a long process, but it's a fun process, and it really does what we do over the next 3 weeks here really well impact our football team going forward, because how we build our emergency board, maybe some claims, trades, whatever might happen, but how we build our emergency board and how we're going to get through the year is really built off this preseason for the most part.
15: Brian, you've
19: a young guy like Marshawn just to finally take the field? And I know it was a small sample size, but just to get his energy out there, you know, he's always smiling, seems like, you know, what was that like just to kind of get him back in the groove and hopefully get him up to full speed?
0: Yeah, you guys, all you guys that have been around know, like, you know, when players miss time, that's tough. That's tough on these guys. They're young guys, and they want to be out there so badly. You kind of saw Tuck get out there for the first time the other day, no different than Marshawn. When they get out there and they're playing football, they're usually at their happiest, you know. And, you know, so whenever you see guys go through things and then get back out there, you can kind of see the joy in them. And I'm happy for him. He's doing a great job with his opportunities. I think he's got a chance to help us this year, which would be great. But, yeah, I do know doing this as long as I've done it, it's really, really tough on these guys when they're out. And no, none of them want to be there. They want to be out there on the field competing with their teammates because, you know, they love the game. And so when they finally get that chance to get back out there and things start going well, it's neat to see.
19: Thank you, guys.
0: Thanks, guys.
6: There you go. That's Brian Gutekunst, general manager of your Green Bay Packers. Going to go ahead and take a quick break. Stay tuned. 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

0: Welcome back in. Bill Michaels Show. Rocking on as we get towards the bottom of the hour. Chuck Freeman coming up here in just a couple of minutes. 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We can't do it without you, and we are now less than 3 weeks away. And if you have not gotten pre-registered, the forecast for the event is 79 and mostly sunny. It's almost damn near perfect. 79 and mostly sunny. So now you've got the weather forecast. Now you want to get pre-registered. Also, don't forget, if your name gets called that morning, only for those who pre-register, you could win a pair of VIP tickets to Conversations for a Cause with none other than the Brewers manager, Pat Murphy, and a chance to meet him. So get your registrations in and start, whether it's scanning the QR code or just simply go to bigunitfoundation.com and go to the events page, and you can get signed up right there. And to get yourself ready, we're going to have a great ride. We've got some dignitaries riding with us this year. We're going to have Artie Starrs, who is the new CEO of Harley-Davidson, Jesse James Dupree from the band Jackal, who's been with us now 7 out of the last 8 years, Tim Duffy from New York, the New York City firefighter, is going to be coming with us again this year. And he's not going to ride, but he's going to be there before and after. And then also Bill Davidson. They have their name on the tank, man. All open to all bikes, by the way. All bikes are welcome. If you got you know, 2 wheels, a motor, and a handlebars, you're good to go. But join us, please. Please, again, the 19th annual Big Unit Poker Run, Sunday, September 6th. We are this year, you bring a friend. We're hoping to break the record of 1,415 bikes. If we can do it, we would love to be able to do it with you. Again, go to bigunitfoundation.com/ and check out the events page, bigunitfoundation.com, and check out the events page. There you go. Let's do this, because I went really long in that first segment, allowing everything that Goody wanted to say. I wanted to get it out there. So we're going to go ahead and take a quick break. We're going to come back. Chuck Freeman, we're going to talk some baseball when we come back. Brewers baseball, to be more exact. We would love to hear from you. And we'll hear more from Chuck about the Brewers getting ready to take on Seattle and this run now that they're going to go on, where they're going to go through this stretch. They got Atlanta, and then they get into Cincinnati, then they get into Chicago, then they get back into Cincinnati and Chicago. So a big stretch of games coming up through the end of the month. Stay tuned. We got more of the Bill Michaels Show.
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0: 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They've got WinFest going on. 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And we'll also let you know the date that we're going to be in Carter, Wisconsin as well. So I'm looking forward to that, heading back to Carter. So good stuff there. Excuse me. I got all choked up over the Potawatomi commercial, I guess. Let's do this. Let's bring him in now. Our guy, talk a little baseball. Chuck Freeman from the Locked On Brewers podcast is here. Chucker, how you doing, pal?
1: Bill, I was just on Facebook. Just on Facebook, and I was on your page, and I know your bride was on there, but I didn't recognize that good-looking, slimmed-down guy next to him. Who is that guy she was taking a picture with? I see he looks familiar.
0: He's a stand-in. Yeah, he's a stand-in. I don't know. He was a stuntman in porn back in the day, I think. I don't know. They called him the mole.
1: Man, good for you, man. What are you dropped? You're looking great, man.
0: I think now I'm down maybe 30, something like that, 30, 31, something like that. So still getting there. Still getting there. A little ways to go, but nevertheless, I appreciate it. Thanks for noticing, I guess, is the best way to put it. But see, most people don't even notice I'm in a picture, to be honest with you.
1: Well, I recognized her. I just didn't recognize you. I was like, next time. I haven't seen you all summer, except for us talking on the phone here. But
0: right.
1: Man, good for you. That you know, you're getting. It looks like you're. You know, and that's hard work. It's not easy, man. It's hard work.
0: No, you know? No, it's a lot of restraint. I guess might be the best way to put it. Speaking of restraint. You've got guys that are taking some pitches again. They're getting on base again a little bit after getting humbled in San Diego. They bounce back with a good 3 out of 4 game win in the series against the Dodgers. Now you come home after a much-needed off day, rest and rejuvenation. So I'm excited for the stretch run. And they've got these games against Seattle. They got Atlanta, obviously, coming up. But then you start to look towards the end of the month, Chuck, and there's the Cubs twice, the Reds. You got some real opportunities to make some hay, man.
1: Certainly, and that's a good thing because, you know, again, after the San Diego series, I think a lot of people, Bill, looked at that and said, oh, no, are the Brewers even going to be in first place by the end of the weekend because the big bad Dodgers were in the way. But the Brewers have this uncanny ability to always able to rise up when just when you think they're fading away a little bit. You know, they haven't had too many losing streaks longer than 4 in a row. They had a 6-game losing streak. But I'm saying under Murphy, nothing really longer than a 4-game losing skid, which is odd because, I mean, even the Dodgers a couple of weeks ago went through a 7-game losing skid. So they have been pretty consistent. Pretty consistent.
0: Right.
1: And you have to be.
0: Sure.
1: You know, they are. They're just such a consistent team. You know, they might step in the bucket one day, but the next, you know, and get shut out or allowed to get 3 hits, and the next day they'll come out and win. I mean, that's how these guys bounce back so well. But, man, again, after that San Diego series, Bill, going into Los Angeles, for them to come back and take 3 of 4, I just thought that was fantastic.
0: So let's talk about some of the injuries and some of the guys coming back, because obviously they've had a few guys that have been a little bit nicked up. It's given other guys opportunities. You get a guy like Lockridge back. You've had some guys go down, Terang, and, you know, good to see Ortiz coming back. But injury-wise, is this team more healthy? Because we know some other teams, you know, the Cubs have been a little bit banged up. You know, the Braves have been a little bit banged up, and certainly the Dodgers have been banged up. Where do you rate this team right now when it comes to overall health and the outlook going into the remainder of the season?
1: Well, hopefully we're going to find out in a couple of hours the newest, you know, the injury report here, because they've been playing without Terang at second base.
0: Yeah.
1: They've been running warm bodies out at second base, and it's been a disaster, I think, at second base. Cooper Pratt starts his rehab assignment in Appleton with the Timber Rattlers tonight. So the Brewers have been playing without their preferred double play combination, Pratt and Terang. And so they got to get those two guys back. Sal Frelick he might also come back. It's going to create an interesting situation in the outfield when Freeland comes back. What do you do with him and Lara out there in right field? So there, we'll find out in a couple of hours, Bill, what the injury status is, but we could get some roster moves a little bit later on today. We'll see, and we'll see who gets DFA'd and all that. But I think, man, even going in Los Angeles without Terang and some of the guys that were the way those lineups were, you mash up the Dodger lineup with Milwaukee's lineup, you're saying, how are the Brewers winning these games with all these MVPs in the Dodgers lineup? But, you know, again, that's the way they do. But the good news is some of these players are getting healthy, and they're going to return hopefully very soon.
0: At what point do they get Uribe back?
1: Well, that's the million-dollar question, because they need him, Bill, in the, as the setup guy for McGill. They really do. Some red flags went up last week when Uribe was not pitching in this Wednesday extra inning game, why they did not bring him in the eighth inning. And, you know, the Brewers kind of kept it quiet, and they said he had not bounced back from his previous from the previous weekend as far as pitching-wise. Well, it turns out all the while he had a little bit of a flexor injury with his arm, and that's what it was. The MRI showed no structural damage. That's a good thing. But, you know, I think the Brewers and everybody are hoping it's a short stay to get Uribe back, a big, big key in that eighth inning that they need him.
0: Yeah.
1: I really feel like when you're – I really feel like for a World Series type team, you need two type closers in the bullpen, and the Brewers do have them when Uribe is healthy and the way McGill is throwing right now.
0: So that being said, positionally, we had talked about Cooper Pratt, Sal Frelick's another one. Defensively speaking, when they get everybody back, they go back to being an extremely good defensive team. And we had talked about this the other day, like you can't believe that you're going to say this, but you're really kind of looking for the bat of Cooper Pratt to come back because he was hot when he went down.
1: Oh, yeah. Yeah, he was seven of his last 19 when he went on the injured list, which was a big surprise to all of us. It's like, boy, Cooper's going on the injured list. He played the full nine innings the previous night. But it sounds like, you know, with the hamstring, you never know. But he's going to begin that rehab. But you're right, dynamite defensively. Although without Terang at second base, and some of the guys they've been running through there at second base, it has not been. But I up the middle with Pratt the way he is defensively, and of course in the outfield, really good. Lara, who did really well at Triple A defensively, I still, you know, he's made some nice catches. He's still trying to find his way there out in the outfield. But I mean, you know, that's what the Brewers need to do. That's how they're going to win a pennant, by pitching and defense. And you know, don't have to tell you how important that is to have both of those, and the Brewers do have that.
0: You got Mizorowski, Henderson, Harrison, May, Gasser, Drohan. How is that rotation going to look when they hit the postseason?
1: Well, you know, you got six guys you just mentioned there, right, Bill. I think you got to get it down to five for sure here in the next couple of weeks, because you know when you run a six man rotation, you're leaving yourself a man short in the bullpen. I don't think Murphy doesn't really like to have a six-man rotation, but he's been going with that for the last couple of weeks. And I think one of the reasons is because he's getting an extra day off for Drone and for Mizorowski, you know, young arms who are just, you know, piling up the innings here in August and in July and throughout the season. So I think that's part of it. But you go to the postseason and you have, you know, those first four guys you mentioned, Mizorowski, Henderson, Harrison, who didn't pitch well in his last start, and Dustin May, who's pitched well in both of his starts so far. You got those four guys. I like their chances with that starting rotation in the postseason.
0: Yeah.
1: I really do.
0: I do too.
1: Start for Harrison tonight. Bill, Harrison did not pitch well in San Diego last week. He gave up eight runs and less than five innings of work. It was just a terrible outing. But interesting, he gets the start tonight against Seattle, but gotta have a good one out of him tonight.
0: Yeah, without a doubt. The other things that we have been talking about have been guys that have been struggling, and at least I see a little bit more coming out of Christian Yelich, which is good. I mean, he's not been great, don't get me wrong, but he's found a few, you know, kind of seeing eye singles. He's hit the ball hard, sometimes right at somebody. I mean, obviously the thing that you want is not to hit it right at somebody, but nevertheless, he's at least hitting the ball in the screws a little bit better. At least I feel a little bit better about where things are going right now when it comes to Christian Yelich. Do you?
1: Kind of, sort of. Not really, maybe.
0: Okay.
1: That's an answer. I felt better about him a few years, you know, certainly last year when he hit the 29 home runs and had 100 RBIs. And I'm wondering, with that big season last year, was that his last big season?
0: Right.
1: You know, sometimes veterans late in their career, and it's not even late in his career. I mean, it is, I guess, 13, 14 years in the league. Was that his last big push, his last big jolt? And now we're going to see a decline in Yelich, and certainly we're seeing it this year.
0: Yeah.
1: I just haven't seen it. Once in a while, you know, he's hit some warning track fly balls. He had a couple of hard balls against the Dodgers. But the eye test doesn't tell me I'm seeing the same Yelich I saw last year.
0: Right. Over the last, 30 games, I think he's hit barely over 200 and only given you a couple of home runs. It's not like all of a sudden he's starting to really hit the ball well. He just gave you a little bit of power. The strikeouts are still astronomical. I think he's got, 32 of them and only 10 walks in the last month, something like that, if I was reading correctly. I mean, it's not I know Murph defended him, and it's great that he did, and then right after that the crowd got behind him and he hits the bomb, and it's wonderful. But the guy's still not hitting. I don't know what you do when you get to the postseason if he continues on like this.
1: Yeah, Murphy, I think, is always going to throw his weight behind veteran players. That's just what he does. I think that's as a veteran manager, an older manager. This is only his third year managing. But as a veteran baseball guy, let's say, he's going to do that. And I think, that's some managers will do that. They really want to make sure that they put – even when their veterans are struggling, because they know how much pull Yelich has got with the younger players on that team. He's one of the leaders on that team. It's interesting. You know, there's going to be a lot of questions like that. Right field. Is Lara going to start in right field? Is Frelick going to start in right field? And we'll get that answer coming up soon here. Those things always seem to work themselves out. But, you're going to have, with Yelich there, I mean, are you going to maybe have an extra bat in and not have Yelich in the lineup? He's right now, I don't see him as an everyday player. There's been times he's sat right against left-handers, and he's come in and pinch ran, and he did that against the Padres. So I don't know. I see him as at the very least a three-quarters type player, not a halftime player, but he's not an everydayer right now.
0: Does it still bother you that this team has the least amount of home runs in all of baseball?
1: Well, it's incredible. I just never expect, they've gone through a couple of spurts where they've hit home runs. But, all the analytics say they could do it. Now, the one thing is, when you don't hit home runs, you have to win games like against the Dodgers on Thursday night. When they came up with the three runs at the top of the ninth inning, they had five singles in that inning. Instead of one guy popping one, you had to have five singles. Having five singles as opposed to one guy coming up and hitting you a three-run jack, it's a tougher way to go. It's a tougher way to win, as the Brewers have found out. They've been able to work with that formula in the regular season. Hasn't worked in the postseason. But, I just think, it's tough to go that way. The good news is in future years, they have a lot of power down in their farm system. They got some guys down there who are really bopping. Andrew Fisher at AA, between single A and AA, just has got 37 home runs on the year. A third baseman. So they got some guys. The power is now in the farm system. It's not in the parent team right now.
0: Right, no doubt. And they, like you said, they desperately need it, for lack of a better term. Great stuff as always, my friend. Where do they find you?
1: 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And of course, hit us up on the YouTube page, trying to get 10,000 subscriptions. We're getting really close. We're about 100 away from that right now. Hit the subscribe button. Hit the like button on YouTube, and that'll alert you when we get the instant reactions after the game, 30-minute episode, a little bit later on tonight. As always, Bill, appreciate coming on your show, talking Brewers baseball with you. Have yourself a great rest of the week, my friend.
0: All right, bud. Talk to you soon. There you go. Chuck Freeman from the Locked On Brewers podcast joining us for a couple of minutes on the Schneider Big Orange Hotline. There you go. Good stuff from him. Let's do this. We'll take a quick break. We'll come back. This portion of the program brought to you by our friends at J&L Tire and Service Center. Thanks to Lyle and his whole staff out there. They let us use their big trailer to go out to Sturgis and the golf cart and everything, and it was perfect. And when I got there, I dropped it off yesterday morning, and there was a couple of people that were actually there that were, one is a listener that wanted to say hello. I was walking through the parking lot and came out and say, I'm only here because of you. I didn't know they existed. And they live just south down there, so which is awesome that they decided to give them a shot, because I guess their local oil change place is no longer. So they came up and got it in and got there. I think he was driving a Ford F-150, but don't quote me on that. It could have been a Chevy. I'm not quite sure. I didn't take a really hard look at it. But in getting an oil change, you just wanted to say hello, which is great. So I'm glad people take a listen. I'm glad people give them an opportunity. And it's a company that continually gives back to the community to do great things come Thanksgiving and Christmas time and then all throughout the year. 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

0: your home.
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8: 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And Point Brewing, great stuff, as they now have Point Light. 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And Point Light right there in Stevens Point, Wisconsin. It is 95 calories and only 2.6 grams of carbs. Fantastic. I was always a 99-calorie guy with a drop-dead blonde ale. But now Point Light, that's another way to go. Good stuff, and it's catching on all throughout the great state of Wisconsin beyond the borders. Check out our friends at Point Light. Don't forget, coming up, Oktoberfest. Point Oktoberfest beer is going to be coming out. She'll have the great outdoors, the Adventure Ale. So much good stuff from our friends out there at Point Brewing. Brewing excellence since 1857 right there in Stevens Point, Wisconsin. Good stuff. Hey, when we come back after the top of the hour, we are going to hear from Matt LaFleur. Matt LaFleur spoke a little bit earlier today as well, and we're going to hear from him. We were talking earlier about the tendonitis, and Michael says I was an athletic trainer, worked at a hospital out there for decades, avid runner, used to run thousands of miles a year, and running was painful. Still ran daily when I could handle it. Could not sit in a chair without having to straighten my legs, and problems with flying. It was tough as well with tendonitis. Tendons are super strong, intermuscular, and bone tissue. The tissue cells grow parallel to each other. Think of sliding and interlocking your R fingers in between your L fingers, your right-hand fingers, left fingers, all that kind of stuff. And however, the swollen and damaged the tissue cannot normally reconnect and repair themselves. Ice helps, but alone doesn't work great. The tendon tissue, he says, still have to be exercised to grow back to normal. Otherwise, with only rest, they become knotted, disconnected, and unsmooth, and scar tissue can then form, which that I do know. So while you need the rest and the affected tendons, you cannot do so completely because the tendon needs some normal movement. So you're trying to work through tendonitis. You're kind of breaking that up. But it is tough, man. It doesn't just like, it's not like one day you're just all of a sudden good. It's tough. Without a doubt. All right, let's do this. That was talking about tendonitis and Aaron Banks. When we come back, we're going to hear from the head coach of the Green Bay Packers. Stay tuned. We got more coming up right after this.

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1: For practice is a...
0: This is a Wisconsin Sports Zone update.
1: Well, the Packers are back on the field this morning for practice as they prep for their trip out to Denver for the second preseason game. It will be another chance for GM Brian Gutekunst and his staff to evaluate what he's got and to start thinking about the roster cutdown that will come after the third and final preseason game. That's different than a decade ago when there were two cutdown days, and just a few years ago when there were four preseason games to work with. Gutekunst, fan of one of those, not a huge fan of the other.
2: The one cutdown is phenomenal. You know, I hated the two cutdowns because you were cutting guys that were going to play 60 snaps in that last game, and then so you ended up having to play a lot of guys you weren't maybe going to play, or you were trying to rest to get healthy for the regular season. So the one cut down is very beneficial. The one less preseason game, it's another missed opportunity to evaluate these guys.
1: On the injury front, running back Josh Jacobs returned to practice for the first time in nearly 2 weeks following an injury. Lucas Van Ness also back. Again, Packers will travel to Denver to face the Broncos on Friday. Turning to Wisconsin, they're going to be under the lights tonight for a practice that is scheduled to be open to fans, though the weather could impact that. Badgers open the season September 6th against Notre Dame at Lambeau Field.
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1: Well, after a day off, the Brewers are going to be back in action tonight as they open up a series against the Mariners at American Family Field. They are going to do so holding a 4.5 game lead on the Cubs in the NL Central. First pitch in Milwaukee is set for 6:40. With this Wisconsin Sports Zone Network update, I'm Zach Heilprin.

0: The Michael Show, and we are so glad you're with us, hour number three of the program. I want to remind you, not only coming up as the 19th annual Big Unit Poker Run, but on Thursday night, September 10th, we have 10 tickets remaining, and then it'll be sold out. 10 tickets, that's it. Sponsors are buying them up. So while it says more on the website, there actually isn't. Thursday night, September 10th, from 5 to 9 at River Club of Mequon. It is Conversations for a Cause with Milwaukee Brewers manager Pat Murphy. 10 tickets remain. That's it. A couple of VIPs are available, and that's it. And it's guaranteed it'll end up selling out. By the time it's all said and done, it's going to be a great sit-down with Pat Murphy. From 5 to 6, there's going to be kind of a cocktail hour, and there's going to be free and complimentary cigars if you want to go outside and do a little bit of that. Otherwise, you can stay inside, do a little bit of the grazing with the appetizers and stuff in the cocktail hour. Then the food is served, and then we've got a little bit over. We got a meet-and-greet with Pat, and then about an hour presentation where you and Pat, it's Pat and I on the stage. And then if you got questions for the manager of the Milwaukee Brewers, he's going to take them. It's just an intimate night, and there's only 125 total tickets available. Like I said, some sponsors, those who sponsored got 10 of them per table, and there's only about 10 tickets remaining. So if you want to go, either scan the QR code or simply go to bigunitfoundation.com and go to the events page and get your tickets, because once they're gone, they're gone. And that's it. That's all that's allowed in, because that's how many, I guess, meals that were ordered or whatever. I'm not on that committee. Even though my name's on it, I'm not on that committee. So there's only 10 tickets remaining for that particular evening. So I've been encouraging you to do so. I know it's going to sell out. And once it's gone, I get people all the time going, hey, I forgot to get that. Can you? Nope, I'm not in charge of this. I have to get mine, so get it. Like I said, only 10 tickets remaining. And don't forget, all the proceeds go to Big Unit Foundation, helping military members, veterans, first responders, and their families directly through random acts of monetary kindness. So please, please, please get your tickets now. Not to mention, it's a great night to see Pat Murphy. You get a meet and greet with him, picture with him, that kind of thing. So we're going to have a lot of fun coming up on Thursday night, September 10th, from 5 to 9. At the River Club of Mequon, go to bigunitfoundation.com and the events page. All right, you got Matt LaFleur just finished a little while ago talking to the media. Take a listen to what the head coach of the Packers had to say.
1: Other neighbors, how do you view those?
2: Well, we want these guys to play with an edge, and sometimes things happen. So I just want them to be smart in regards to don't do something that you can't do in a game. So if a guy takes a swing, he's out of the game, he gets fined a substantial amount, and it really hurts the team. So,
3: Matt, who called the plays in the last preseason game, and will it be the same this week?
2: Sam called them.
4: How much did you pick up then? Is one of the things you did, like the other night, is watch the substitutions? How does that free you up during the game?
2: Well, you just get a – you can definitely – be more in tune with everything that's going on and just your operation and just a lot of little things that I know that we've emphasized and stressed that you want to make sure is on point. So when you get to the regular season, you can continue that.
4: What did you say to Sorrell, whatever day that was, 2 days ago, where he looked like?
2: Which time?
4: The last one where he was no longer in the drill.
2: Yeah, I mean, it's always a fine line because I would say it's twofold in regards to how you rush the quarterback. Certainly, we want these guys to be allowed to use their arsenal of rushes, whether it's, you know, an edge rush where you're trying to get an edge on a guy or you're trying to go through a guy with a bull rush. But you got to be conscious and cognizant of where the quarterback's at and also you know, if you get a guy on his heels, you kind of got to pull off. And I think we had a number of those situations occur in regards to guys just not anchoring well enough, and then they're getting pushed back into the lap of the quarterback. And certainly, you never want to see your quarterback on the ground. So, I think the defensive rusher's got to be a little bit more conscious of that, and then all. I mean, on the offensive side, they got to do a better job. I mean, that's your job as an O-lineman, and you should take that personal if your guy's making contact with the quarterback.
4: Does Eric stand up in the preseason games, too, that, you know, JG has to send some of these guys so they can sort of get their timing to get home to the quarterback? in a rush?
2: Say that again.
4: Do you need to see that also in the preseason games? Does JG have to send guys so that they can get the feel of that in-game?
2: Well, it totally depends. I mean, you're talking about the D-line. They're typically, especially in known pass situations, they're going to pin their ears back and go. As far as some of the pressures, I mean, we're going to be pretty calculated in regards to what we're going to show.
5: Is there a clear line that you want of separation from the quarterback in practice? Is it more in how they rush at the quarterback?
2: I just don't want them touched. So whatever that line is, yeah, because I do think it's important to push these guys to play with an edge and play, you know, teeter that line, but you just can't cross the line. And when the quarterback's getting hit, that's crossing the line.
5: So if it's like a yard or within even a yard away,
2: yeah, I'm not gonna be out there with my tape measure, but I can see like when it's too close. And I do think there's something to the fact that, let's be honest, when you watch football, it's especially up front, it's not always pretty. And the quarterback's got to be able to feel some of that, and then he's got to either move or get the ball out of his hands. So I think there's some good that comes from that. You always get worried about, obviously, if a guy's hitting a quarterback, that's never great in practice, but also on their follow through, you know, if a guy hits a helmet, that's all bad.
6: Matt, in regard to Denver, is there anything you're doing to prepare for playing in that altitude during practice this week?
2: Nope. I mean, it's just, I don't know what you can do, to be honest. I mean, outside of like making sure that they're on their hydration, usually has a huge impact. And we do a hydration test with these guys. We just did one this morning, just making sure they're up to speed on that. And then just feeling their body the right way. But I mean, we're in and out in like 24 hours or whatever it is. So it shouldn't have as big of an impact, but I definitely recognize that it's different.
7: You said in the offseason that it's a long time to be out there if you do joint practice. In retrospect, would you have liked to have found a way to make one work so you have more than one of those, or are you okay just with the one with your brother?
2: Well, it just all depended. To answer your question, yes, I would love to have more than one joint practice. Unfortunately, just with it being a night game and just how it felt last time, it felt like we could get more work done here and then go play the game.
8: Matt, will Josh Jacobs return to practice this week?
2: Yeah, he'll be out there today.
9: Matt, if Tucker's on a snap count to open up the season, how difficult is that for you to come up with a game plan to kind of incorporate that and maybe resisting that temptation to kind of go over that snap count?
2: That's a great question. I would say this, that, I mean, you got to be able to adapt and adjust in this league. And certainly anytime a guy's coming off a significant injury, you got to think it's not a sprint. It is a marathon. The season's long and we need him for the long haul because, I mean, you guys saw practice the other day. He was pretty impactful when he was out there. So, it is what it is. We'll adjust to whatever the circumstances bring us, and we'll have a plan ready to go.
5: Did it surprise you at all how impactful he was for practice one?
2: No.
5: What is it about a guy like that that can come off an injury like that and just step right back in?
2: Well, I mean, I think we saw how productive he was as a player and just the growth that he's had since he's gotten here. But it's not a surprise to me, because I've seen how hard this guy works at it and what he puts into it. So naturally, I expect a lot from him.
9: What have you seen this camp from Josh and some of the other tight ends? Well, Tucker.
2: Yeah, it's been great for those guys. It's been great for us to get a good evaluation on them, to put them in some situations that maybe they wouldn't be in normally, and see how they respond. So I think it's been very beneficial for them and for us and Goody.
8: How do you think your line is? Well, I should say line. How do you think the offense has handled all the pressures thrown at you by Gannon? And is it, obviously, I'm sure it's challenging when you're not game planning against them every day. I'm not sure how much.
2: I think that's really the hardest thing. I mean, you see it, and so you get used to some of the looks. And but I would say that there's some good and some that we definitely need to improve upon. The thing that I want to see more from our guys is what we kind of just talked about in regards to when they are getting bull rushed, we got to be able to sink an anchor. And we haven't done that to the level that we need to see that yet.
8: Yeah, considering the Vikings, let's let other teams do too.
2: Sure.
8: Is there any concern at this point, or is it just so far done really these joking
2: about? Yeah, I mean, there's a lot of different combos out there. You know, we haven't had our full line out there. So it's just one of those things. Yeah, you always want better. And we just got to make sure that, I would say, we got to just make sure that we keep improving.
10: Keyshawn was telling us that feels like he's been punished just because of the playing with the ones and twos. And I know that for him, it's just...
2: He loves making a headline, doesn't he?
10: For him, it's just having that chip on his shoulder. How beneficial is having that edge, having the chip on his shoulder, and how do you balance saying something like that where, you know, maybe us in the media can take it one way?
2: Yeah, you guys will take it different than me, because the way I look at it is this, then I guess our whole team is being punished because everybody's in competition. So I'm a big believer that competition will bring the best out of people, and I want everybody to play with a chip on their shoulder. If they feel like they have something to prove, you're probably going to get more out of them. So
7: you smile when you say he likes making a headline. I mean, how do you feel about him as a player, as a guy?
2: I love Key. He's been awesome since the day he's been here, and I don't read any of that stuff. So, Waller just gave me a heads up on it, but I'm not going to micromanage what everybody says. And if he feels a certain type of way, I mean, it is what it is. But I do think that, you know, it's a benefit to the team to have people that you feel are capable to go in there and play, and we'll all be better for that. So, like I said, whether it's that corner, it's the offensive line, I mean, really every spot is, you better come to compete each and every day if you want to be out there.
9: Was that a deal with Sean's capable of being that cornerback one by week one?
2: You guys love to get into the wide receiver one, quarterback one. Like, we're just looking for 11 starters out there. And if we have to rotate guys, we'll rotate them. We're not afraid to do that. We do it on the offensive side. We do it with our D-line. We've done it with our O-line. We've done it in the receiver room. So I'm not afraid to do that in that room either. But I think certainly he's capable of playing really good football. We've seen it. And he's got to continue to do that moving forward.
11: Your guys' evaluation that Elton is a tackle, or is he playing there mostly because of out of necessity for trying to develop a swing pattern?
2: Well, I would say that he's got the versatility. We feel that he could do either or, and certainly with some of the situation that we had, especially with Zach being down for as long as he was, we wanted to get him more reps at tackle. And when he first got here, that's where we primarily played him as well. So,
11: kind of feel like that's his best spot.
2: Potentially. He's still a young player. He's still growing. He's still learning. We just want to keep seeing that improvement from him.
3: Is he still in the starting guard competition, or do you feel like he is more a tackle at this point?
2: I would say they're all up for grabs.
3: If he is, like, wouldn't you need to see a little bit more time there?
2: Potentially. I mean, and we've played one preseason game. Not that we have a ton of time, but there's still some time left.
7: You mentioned that study about playing guys in the preseason. It sounded like maybe Kuhn got the more specifics on that. He said on the telecast it was 30 snaps of preseason action. Does that mean you're going to play your starters again against the Broncos so you can get closer to that 30 number?
2: You're just going to have to watch to find out. So I think it's pretty fluid. A lot of it's just the circumstances. Who do we have available to go out there and play? Some of it's a little bit of a gut feel, but I've said it many times now. I do think there's a lot of value, whether you're getting ready to play one play or a complete football game, to getting your mind right to go into battle.
7: So philosophically then, looking ahead for the last preseason game, given how long it is before you then play the Vikings? How does that factor into your thought process for that?
2: Well, so the intention, I would say, going into week three, dependent upon how we do this week, would be that we'll get most of the work with our ones in practice, and then they would not play in the game.
10: Would you feel comfortable with Jordan going another drive in Denver? Is that something, because you obviously want to protect him the most?
2: Sure, that's the plan right now.
12: Hey, Matt, you guys have the Menasha football team here Sunday. Obviously, what they went through in that community and that team, is how cool was that moment, being able to bring them out there with the guys and also breaking down the huddle there at the end?
2: Yeah, I think that was real cool. I think those guys, certainly everybody in that area has been through a lot. Some are worse off than others. But, you know, it was cool to see the joy and excitement on those kids' faces. So anytime you can do that, you know, hopefully bring a little joy to somebody's life, I think that's meaningful, it's impactful. I think our players enjoyed it. And certainly I'm sure a lot of those kids look up to a lot of our guys.
13: Thank you, guys.
2: Thanks, guys.
0: There you go, Matt LaFleur talking to the media a little bit earlier today. I'm listening to him, and I get questions all the time when Matt speaks. I want to deal with this when we come back. I got a couple of emails, a couple of text messages, but I wanted to talk a little bit about this when we return, because some of you are just looking for reasons to bitch, to be perfectly honest with you. Not that historically you don't have a right in most recent history, but, man, relax. Just got to relax. Stay tuned. More of the Bill Michaels Show coming up.
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Welcome in! Home Field Pub and Social, that is the new home of the Green and Gold Postgame Show. We're going to be there live after each and every Packers home game this season and regular season in Titletown. We can't wait. We're going to be at the restaurant, Topgolf, the Swing Suites. They've got televisions. They've got games. They've got all kinds of beers on tap. It is going to be the place to go before and after every Packers home game. Not to mention, if you're just going to be in Green Bay for S's and giggles, head on over to Home Field Pub and Social. Great place to go. Really good food. Great hospitality. And we can't wait to be a part of it this year. That is going to be the new home of the Green and Gold Postgame Show. And really, really, really excited about that. Now, I wanted to get into a couple of different things here. First and foremost, this is out of the 563 over on the text line. It said, Bill, I feel that Coach LaFleur had such a good record early on in his career because he had Aaron Rodgers. Do you think that he would still be in Green Bay if he didn't have that early career record on his resume? Just wanted to get your thoughts. That's Darren and Keeler. That's impossible to say because you don't know what the team would have been. Yeah, they had good teams. He inherited a good team. But here's the thing. He took a four-win team to an NFC Championship game the next year. So are you saying that's just Rodgers? Because if it was Rodgers, then why didn't they win and go to an NFC Championship game the year before? And you can say, wow, they didn't want McCarthy and it was eroding. Okay, but he came in and stabilized that and took them to an NFC Championship game. Right? So they had success. The first year, no Aaron Rodgers. Season started off really rocky. About midway through the season, all of a sudden they go into Detroit and they whoop their ass. And we go, okay, where was that all season long? And then they went on the run. He did a great job, probably his best coaching job, to gather that team back up and put them on the run to get to San Francisco before they got eliminated in the postseason. Year after that, up and down, you had an injured quarterback. Okay. Last year, I completely agree with you. I get it. Last year was not a good season. They relied too much on Micah Parsons. There was too much hype for him. Not to say that he doesn't deserve it, but I think there was too much relying on that fact. And don't forget, you had an offensive line that was not good, for lack of a better term. They weren't. They moved guys around. They thought they could get away with it, and they didn't. And when you don't have a run game, and your run game goes from being basically a three-yard loss in your run game last year because your offensive line was not good, you go from having your running back hit 1.25 yards downfield versus 1.3 yards into the backfield, that's almost a three-yard difference, right? 2.5-yard difference. And you can't get a run game going like that. So I think there was a lot of things that went into that. The way that team performed at the end of the season last year, absolutely. I said at the time, I would have made a change. But I'm not going to go back and try to rewrite history to say, well, here's even more reason. Because people want to point to that and go, well, it was Aaron Rodgers. My argument is, then why didn't they win the year before? Because they had Aaron Rodgers. What was different? Well, they changed head coaches. Ah, so Matt LaFleur was different. So there's some things that I don't like that have gone on, but I'm not throwing the baby out with the bathwater in that argument. Now, going over to the live stream, for the people that come here every day and just jump on Matt LaFleur for anything this guy says, I think he sounds a little different this year. I think he sounds a little more determined this year. I think he sounds like there's a little more competition this year in camp. I think there's a lot of things that he sounds nothing dramatic, but just a little bit different with this year. So for those that just want to jump on everything the guy says and talk, you know, he's not coming there. You act like if the media asks a question about a player that is or isn't performing, like he should just throw him under the bus. It doesn't work like that. It doesn't work like that. Nobody does that. No coach does that. You know, there are questions you can try to pin them down on, but they are not going to give you certain things. They're just not. Especially the Green Bay Packers. They are
I've always said they're all like red china. There's only so much information you're going to get. What they want you to have, the rest of it, you're not going to get. You're not ever going to.

0: getting into the divisional game. They won in Dallas where nobody expected. They were massive underdogs in Dallas, and they won. And they did it going away. And they really, for the most part, they could have won that game in San Francisco. But that was a terrific coaching job. So if you're going to ignore all that and look for the bad, well, there's nothing I'm going to say that's going to convince you any different. I can just argue with you. But remember, I'm the guy that said make the change. But I'm not going to ignore reality just to make my point. You know what I mean? Because some of you have such an incredible bias, it doesn't matter. He could come out and say, oh, by the way, not only is Jordan Love going to be an MVP, but we just cured cancer, and you'd still say fire the guy. So there's nothing I can say. But some of the things are just, like, ridiculous. He's got to say this. He's got to say that. He's got to sound tougher. No. What you have to do is win games. I don't care how you get from point A to point B as long as point B is winning games. But you have to wait and see. You can't just say, well, this is the way it's going to be. And here's the thing. I've written down what a lot of you have said the season is going to be. So if you end up right, I will praise you all day long. But if you're wrong and wrong by a lot, we're going to call you out. And does that make you bad, make you wrong? No, it just makes you biased. Like I said, I'm starting with 11 wins, give or take. I don't think they're going to get to 13. I don't think they end up with 8 unless they have, like, really decimating injuries. They got a tough schedule, but statistically and analytically, the schedule favors them to a certain extent. And we've gone through this time and again. But I'm just like, let it play out, man. Let it play out. Let's see what happens. And then, believe me, and if you've been listening to the show, you know, if they start to go through the same thing, the wash, rinse, repeat of what they did last year, where they're snatching defeat out of the jaws of victory, I will be the giant gorilla that's going to land on them like a 1,000-pound, gorilla. It'll just happen. Give us a shout. And now, see, here we go. Out of the 920, McCarthy lost the locker room in 2018. If Rodgers wasn't largely responsible for LaFleur's early success, then why is he the seventh seed coach since Rodgers left? So you're basically saying it was McCarthy's fault for 2018, and Rodgers has nothing to do with that. But yet, when LaFleur gets here and they go to an NFC Championship game, you're giving all the credit to Rodgers. So LaFleur, nobody could have coached the team. It would have just won anyway. That's the dumbest comment you could possibly make. I can't believe you even hit enter. Because you are so unbelievably biased, nothing I can say is going to make sense to you. McCarthy lost the locker room. Okay, so who got the locker room back? Who got the locker room back the next year? Who brought everybody together? Who started working directly with Aaron Rodgers, massaging that relationship? Who did that? Was it Goody? Was it Mark Murphy? Were they all going over to Bob Harlan's house at the time? Was it Wayne Larrabee? Was it Larry McCarron? Who was it? Ah, it was Matt LaFleur. Oh, so you got to give him a little bit of credit, which pains you enormously to do that. 877-867-1670, 877-867-1670. I hope you never need one, but if you do, Levine Iceburner, personal injury attorneys, estate planning, civil litigation, contracts, whatever it happens to be, they've got you covered. 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

0: 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And that's good stuff, too. 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You couldn't even, you know, fart without setting something on fire. 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Good stuff. 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Good stuff. This is, man, I'm telling you, this is from Mark. Mark says, the defense of Matt LaFleur is pathetic. This guy's got a horrible record. He is no coach without Aaron Rodgers. At best, he is a 500 coach. Well, you can't say that because he's got a better than 500 record without Aaron Rodgers. So that statement alone is dumb. And as far as the defense goes, defending what? I'm giving you reality. Tell me where I'm defending him unjustly, where I'm not giving you facts. I mean, do you realize that they went through a rebuild without calling it a rebuild? Eating Rodgers' salary, eating Bakhtiari's salary, remaking the offensive line, drafting a few trades. Making they basically rebuild. I don't think there's anybody left other than Jordan Love from that team 5-6 years ago. There's nobody. They've remade the entire team. There's nobody remaining. And yet you don't even realize they went through a rebuild. They completely redid this team. So I don't know. I don't know why people get so bent other than the fact that they looked so bad last year. And I completely agree with that. 1,000,000%. It was an ugly, ugly end of the season in every facet. In every facet, it was an ugly end of the series to the season. No doubt. But I'm not one of those people that just complain about everything and ignore anything that was good or done well. Because I think that you lose credibility when you do that. You just do. 877-867-1670, 877-867-1670. Jerry says, hey guys, the Matt LaFleur hatred is palpable over in the cheap seats. It's almost disgusting to the point where all people do is come here to complain and bitch about Matt LaFleur. What would make them happy is if the Green Bay Packers lose every damn game and they finally fire Matt LaFleur, but they still wouldn't be happy only because most of them will want a different coach than whoever the Green Bay Packers actually hire, and they will complain just to complain about that particular coach as well. Jerry, I would agree with you. You know what's really going to pain, what would really pain them, is if this team won 13, 14 games and then ended up going deep into the postseason or to a Super Bowl. It would pain many of them to be wrong about such dripping hatred of Matt LaFleur. It would pain them. I think some would physically be sick and or rooting for whoever it is the Green Bay Packers would. If the Packers would face the Pittsburgh Steelers and Aaron Rodgers in a Super Bowl, those that complain about Matt LaFleur would be rooting for Pittsburgh. I really believe that. I really do. I really believe that. 877-867-1670, 877-867-1670. You want to find us, please feel free. Go ahead and do so. Hit us up. 877-867-1670. Barb says, so many people complain rather than just enjoying the season. They're the same ones that complain about Pat Murphy's moves, yet Pat Murphy has the best record in baseball. Please don't listen to the idiots. There is some sanity out here listening to the program. Barb, appreciate the thoughts. Why is it that a lot of the women that write us or call, they're optimistic. They're more optimistic. Jeffrey says, I think Matt LaFleur is going to be doing a much better job this year. It all depends on the offensive line, and it depends on the defensive front. I listened for a long time to you talk about the trenches, and when you listen to every analyst out there, specifically this past week watching preseason games, they all talked about the lines and the fronts. That means so much. If you don't have a good front, you don't have a good line, you're not going to have a good team. It's that simple. Jeffrey, listening to us in Manitowoc. There you go. Tim in Manitowish Waters says that I think the Packers are going to be just fine this year. I have them at 11 wins and winning the division. I think it's going to be a tougher season this year, but 11 wins should get you there. Your thoughts? I don't know if 11 wins will win you the division. It would be close. But if you get to 11 wins, that's not a bad year. You get that extra win or two, you're really cooking. Then you're talking what? 12, 13, 14 wins, then you're really over the top. But the three games they would lose, people lose their damn minds. People, depending on how you lose it, they lose their damn minds. Absolutely. And then this one. Joe says, I think people need to chill out on all the Packers' hatred this early on in the season. They're only one preseason game in, and people are already nitpicking the team and nitpicking every word Matt LaFleur states. As you say, unit, sometimes you have to listen to what is not said versus what is said. I think Matt LaFleur sounds a little bit different, a little more stern, and a little more no-nonsense this year. Maybe the contract negotiation and putting that in the rearview mirror has him at ease. We shall see. The proof will be in the pudding. That is from Joe. Joe, you the man. You the man. You want to chime in? 877-867-1670. 877-867-1670. You can find us there. You can also track us down at 608-321-1670. 608-321-1670. We'd love to have you there as well. 608-321-1670. Track us down. And good stuff. Look, everybody's got the right to their opinion. I'm not poo-pooing it. It's just, some of you get kind of crazy on me, and it's like, come on, man. Come on. Be better than that. Be better. What else do we have here? This is from Cassidy. Cassidy says, talking about the motorcycle ride. My husband and I are going to see you down there on Sunday, September 6th. Do you still need volunteers? Also, will we see you at the preseason game in Green Bay this year for the Green and Gold postgame show? No. First of all, yes, we need volunteers, which is great. Thank you very much. You can email me your information, thebillmichaels@gmail.com. And we would take gladly the help before or after the ride. And as far as the preseason game, no, we're not going to be at Home Time Pub and Grill at the preseason game. But that starts for the regular season, for the regular season home games. We're excited about that. Very much excited about that. Jesse says, too many people picking on Matt LaFleur when it's been Brian Gutekunst that has remade the roster. I think some of the moves have been really, really good. I'm excited about this upcoming season. I think they're going to be better on both sides of the ball, just depending on how Jonathan Gannon is going to use the DBs. I think this is a team more set to play more zone than it is man. I think he's going to bring pressure from all over. I think he's probably going to take a few more chances than his predecessor. And as long as those chances pay off, then it's going to be a good year. I mean, sometimes you take a chance and you get burned. They see it coming and they make a call and you get burned, you know? But I also feel like the offense, if the line is as good as expected, then I think it's going to be a better year, specifically offensively. I think it'll be a better year in that case. Total honesty. 877-867-1670. Find us. Let's do this. We'll take a quick break. We'll come back. Hey, coming up in the next hour, Pete Doherty, the Green Bay Press Gazette, Mike Clemens, everybody. Going to talk more Packers. Got some Brewers chatter. If you want to get into that as well, we can do that. Stay tuned. A whole lot more of the Bill Michaels Show upcoming. 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A proud supporter by the way, of not only the Big Unit Poker Run, but of Conversations for a Cause with Brewers manager Pat Murphy. They, as a matter of fact, German Fest bought a whole table and are sending some of their dignitaries to the event. Thursday night, September 10th from 5 to 9 at the River Club of Mequon. Conversations for a Cause with Pat Murphy. And we're so excited about that. Just can't wait. It's going to be in back-to-back. We got the ride on that Sunday. Then Thursday night, we got our night with Pat Murphy. Two big nights for two big days, really, for Big Unit Foundation and the money being raised. So excited about all of it. More of the Bill Michael Show.
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Welcome back. Top of the hour upcoming. This portion of the program brought to you by our friends in Marinette, Wisconsin. And coming up here at the end of the month, as a matter of fact, they have got a lot of great events going on, but they have got the fishing tournament coming up. The fishing tournament, which is upcoming, which is a really cool event. In case you did not know, they have so much going on in Marinette, Wisconsin. So they've got the kayak fishing tournament coming up, and then they have got the Tim McGraw cover band that is coming back, which is pretty cool within itself. It's the $1 Million Vegas McGraw Show that is coming up. They were the winner. I'm not a big Jimmy Fallon fan, but they won season one of Clash of the Cover Bands. So the Tim McGraw cover band is going to be there. But, yeah, they've got the kayak fishing, the bass tournament coming up at the end of August, and then the Tim McGraw tribute band coming, and then they've got Blues, Brews, and BBQs coming up again later this year. That's in November, which is back, and we'd love to be a part of that again this year if we can get up there and do that. So it'd be great, great stuff, and all kinds of fun stuff going on in Marinette, Wisconsin. They've rebuilt that the roads downtown, and they continue to work on them, storefronts and such all going in, and really cool stuff with Marinette. 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That is discovermarinette.com for all the things that they have going on up there. And we just, you know, love the people that go up there and just enjoy different areas of the state that we kind of, you know, travel through, which is always great. But discovermarinette.com, that is discovermarinette.com. All right, this is like something that people are going crazy on. Our buddy Steve says, I just got back from the bank with my wife. We paid off our mortgage, which is, hey, congratulations. There you go. No longer paying rent to the bank, baby. There you go. Right? Give everybody a beverage. He says, thanks for calling out the cheap seats and all the Matt LaFleur bashers. They are like cats waiting to pounce on a mouse. The minute Matt LaFleur is mentioned, it's the fire, la loser, and such. The chants ring out. My question is, who do they want to be the next head coach? There is a reason they're in the NFL and you're not. Nice homestand for the crew this week. Hopefully the day off did the road-weary Brewers a little bit of rest. Also, they had a chance to heal a little bit day longer. Frelick is close. Pratt is on the mend. And Terang had a couple of days to rest the knee. The bullpen should be in good shape. Let's hope the Brewers can win both series before heading off to New York. Have a great day. That's our buddy Steve. Steve, congratulations on owning your home. I don't know how many years I got left on my house. Now that I think about it, probably 20. I won't live that long. I'll be dead before that. I'll be dead before that. You just bury me here. Bury me here. Go down to the tiki bar or go outside of the tiki bar downstairs of the wagon wheel and just have a party and call it a day. Fritz the Dog started following us over there on Instagram. Fritz the Dog, thanks for making the meter move, too. We appreciate that right behind me. Always appreciate it. Scott says, hey, guys, the Green Bay Packers are going to win 12 to 13 games. And then what? Do you mean like then what will people say? Or then what do they do in the postseason, Scott? I don't understand the then what. Maybe you're talking about all the negative naysayers. I don't know. I don't know. But then what? Well, you hope that they win in the postseason. That would be great. I would love nothing more. Here's the thing. Between you, me, and the fence post. The Bill Michaels Show on the Bill Michaels Sports Talk Network, we've now gone, I think it's 15 years, I think. Might be a little bit less than that. To the Super Bowl. Right? And only once have the Green Bay Packers joined us. We would love nothing more to have them join us again. Because you know we're going. Right? So there's a couple of things you can count on, death taxes and our show being at the Super Bowl. But, yeah, we hope that the Packers join us. Well, that would be great. Have a big party in L.A. I mean, I'd love to see them there every year, don't get me wrong, but I started thinking about this the other day. Like, where would you want to have a party with Packers fans? Right? L.A., it's kind of spread out. I'd love to have everybody out there, and it's great weather, and Packers fans would be everywhere. It'd be really cool. Next year would be then in Atlanta. You know, then Vegas, then Nashville. Vegas and Nashville would be a hell of a party. Either one of those cities, too. That'd be a get-together right there. I don't care who you are. We'd all be eating at Piero's, the Italian restaurant out in Vegas. That's for, I've never stayed for longer than one night in Nashville, so I'd love to do that, too. But, yeah, there you go.
We got another hour yet to go. Pete Doherty, the Green Bay Press Gazette, Mike Clemens, all upcoming. Don't go anywhere. Stay tuned. We got more coming up right after this.

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1: 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The Zone. 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
2: Well, the Packers are back on the field this morning for practice as they prep for their trip out to Denver for the second preseason game. It will be another chance for GM Brian Gutekunst and his staff to evaluate what he's got and to start thinking about the roster cutdown that will come after the third and final preseason game. That's different than a decade ago when there were two cutdown days, and just a few years ago when there were four preseason games to work with. Gutekunst, fan of one of those, not a huge fan of the other.
3: The one cutdown is phenomenal. You know, I hated the two cutdowns because you were cutting guys that were going to play 60 snaps in that last game, and then so you ended up having to play a lot of guys you weren't maybe going to play, or you were trying to rest to get healthy for the regular season. So the one cut down is very beneficial. The one less preseason game, so it's another missed opportunity to evaluate these guys.
2: On the injury front, running back Josh Jacobs returned to practice for the first time in nearly 2 weeks following an injury. Lucas Van Ness also back. Again, Packers will travel to Denver to face the Broncos on Friday. Turning to Wisconsin, they're going to be under the lights tonight for a practice that is scheduled to be open to fans, though the weather could impact that. Badgers open the season September 6th against Notre Dame at Lambeau Field.
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2: Well, after a day off, the Brewers going to be back in action tonight as they open up a series against the Mariners at American Family Field. They are going to do so holding a 4.5 game lead on the Cubs in the NL Central. 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With this Wisconsin Sports Zone Network update, I'm Zach Heilprin.

0: welcome. Yes. Yes. Thank you. Appreciate you. Thanks for hanging out. All that kind of good stuff on this Tuesday edition of the Bill Michael Show. Brewers back at it later on this evening. You got the Packers on the practice field, all that kind of good stuff. And we certainly appreciate you hanging out with us. This portion of our program is brought to you by our good friends because the racing is not over. They've got the GT World Challenge, the Art on Wheels, Vintage Weekend, SCCA National Championships, all going on. 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Pete Doherty, the Green Bay Press Gazette, here. We always appreciate when Pete swings by and talks with us a little bit. Pete, how you doing, man? What's going on?
1: Pretty good, Bill. How are you?
0: I am doing great. I am back from a little quick vacation, rested, refreshed, ready to go. So my question to you is, when you walked away from Thursday night's contest, was there anything in particular that you either looked at in the positive or the negative, or you just went, eh, it's a preseason game. Let's wait and see until they strap it on for real coming up the first weekend of September.
1: Yeah, you know, you can only tell so much watching the games, and especially with the preseason, because winning and losing is not the is not even close to the priority in those games. It's more about evaluating. So it's more on the second watch that, you know, you learn more about it. The number three quarterback stood out with getting that 2-minute drive and getting some points on that.
0: Yeah.
1: And I thought Jordan Morgan looked okay. So those were two of the things that I guess I noticed first of all.
0: Well, let's go to Jordan Morgan. I was talking to Mike yesterday, and Mike said that he had a really good practice on Sunday, and he's looking good, or at least better than maybe what some expected over at the left tackle position. Give me your thoughts there, because to me it all starts up front, and I've talked about this time and again, that if Jordan Love is given time with the weapons that he has and the way some of these guys look, especially with Tucker Kraft coming back, this could be a really potent offense if indeed the offensive line has it together.
1: Yeah, that's the big thing. That's the big question is about the O-line. Early in camp, you know, I thought he got beat a couple times, and I was kind of wondering, man, he'll be better than Walker was at the end of last season, but, you know, that's not necessarily saying very much because that's a really low bar because Walker just didn't play very well at the end of the season. But I would say in the last week he's played better, and I thought he looked pretty decent in the game. His technique is, I was talking with Eric Bronchick about this, his technique, his footwork and hands have gotten a lot better in the last year.
0: So that being said, how confident do you feel about where this offensive line is right now?
1: Oh, there's so much in flux right now still, because Belton worked for the last week and a half, he's been working only at tackle and not at guard. And you would think if they thought he was going to be their starting guard, that he'd be practicing there because, you know, he had never played that position until halfway through last season. He'd been a tackle his entire life. But they do move guys around a lot, and they've even, you know, run platoon systems on the offensive line during the season in real games. So, you know, maybe I'm curious to see today where Belton is playing. Is he still playing as the swing tackle backup, or is he back at right guard with the first string offense? So there's so much in flux, and Banks hasn't practiced yet, and
0: right.
1: They're talking, you know, they keep saying how those jobs are open to Burton and Monk. So you know, there's just a lot in flux there with it's very unclear right now who the both starting guards are going to be, let alone, you know, one of them.
0: And that was gonna be my next question. With Banks again this preseason, this training camp, not being able to practice. Last year he came in, did not look good until about week three or four because that was really his ramp up, those first three games, getting into the regular season. But Jagger Burton has looked good. And Jacob Monk, it's amazing the story of Jacob Monk because he was a backup center, and then they went, after they got rid of their center, then Elgton Jenkins moves to center, and then he goes down, and they didn't bring Monk in at that point in time. Sean Ryan goes to center, and now Sean Ryan's got the full-time center job. What's going on with Jacob Monk?
1: You know, right now, I mean, he's been getting starter reps since the start of camp because he was the first fill-in for Banks. So he's getting a lot of work. He's getting a good run. It's really hard to tell in practice. You know, it's just you can't watch. There's 22 guys out there. You're trying to get, you know the names or the numbers of everybody who's on the field. You can't watch everything. You can only watch one or two things. So I can't tell you, you know, specifically how he's played in practice. There are some size questions there. Is he stout enough? But he did play. He played a pretty decent game against the Vikings when they played all their backups in that last regular season game last year. And he is definitely in the running for a starting job. I personally think Burton is probably better, but Monk's got a couple of years experience on him. So, you know, maybe that'll win out in the end, or maybe, who knows, maybe both of them will be starters for the first game.
0: Let's talk about the run game. Obviously, Marshawn Lloyd has shown flashes as to why they drafted him when they did. And the fact that he's seemingly, knock on wood, is healthy right now. And behind Josh Jacobs, do they have, if this offensive line is good enough to open up a few holes, do they have a pretty good 1-2 punch, do you feel, right now?
1: If Jacobs is playing, then I think there's a lot of promise there with Lloyd. But you can also tell that he hadn't played, very much real football, one game in two seasons?
0: Yeah.
1: With just his reading of the holes and all that, I can't tell anything about running backs in practice because you're not tackling, and tackling is everything, and avoiding tackles and running through them is everything, you know, when it comes to playing running back in this league. So in the practice field, he looks really dynamic and quick, and, you know, he showed some of that in the game too, but I think they need to get him, you know, more carries, not just to get him used to getting hit and everything, but to, you know, get him used to making cuts and reading defenses when he's got the ball in his hand.
0: The tight end position, we know Tucker Kraft is back doing the 11-on-11 drills. Everybody's excited about that. Luke Musgrave's still a question mark. And then behind him, you still got some guys that they're, that's a relatively thin room. They're waiting for guys to come back. So give me your thought on the tight end position right now.
1: Yeah, and Josh Wiley's done okay. He's a guy that they can put on the field and he'll hold his own. I do think the two positions, at least right now, most likely that they'll pick up somebody after final cuts are running back and tight end. I think there's a really good chance that they end up picking up, making a waiver claim on somebody after final cuts or after the cut down to 53.
0: The wide receiver room, a lot of excitement the way Matthew Golden looks, specifically in family night and the catches that he's made. And we all know last year it was just get the guy the ball and let him do his thing. Could this be addition by subtraction, getting rid of Dobbs, getting rid of Wicks? Now you got three guys that are the focus of the offense that you're going to be concentrating on getting them the football and, again, remaining healthy, that you've got a really good, speedy, athletic room of receivers now.
1: Yeah, Golden is more physically talented than those guys, than the guys who have departed. So as long as the one thing I'd worry about is, he's not a super big guy. So I'd worry a little bit about his durability. But if he stays healthy, yeah, then I think it is, streamlining, who's getting the playing time. I just think he's a more dynamic player than Wicks and Dobbs. So, that if you're looking for reasons to think that they'll be better on offense this year, I would say Golden is probably reason number one.
0: Interesting. And Christian Watson, when he came back last year, he really quickly established himself. Does he look same, better? I mean, I know it's tough to tell, only one preseason game and really not playing too much other than the fact that you're practicing and going through, drills and such at training camp. But does Christian Watson look better maybe than what he did last year coming back physically? Obviously, he was nursing that knee coming back midway through the season.
1: Yeah, he looks, at least the same to me. And, I thought he came back. He looked, a lot of times these guys coming off ACLs, they're not quite the same. He looked the same or better last year when he came back from that. So You know, the one thing, he's a big guy, 6'4" and whatever, and I'm not sure he quite played to that size his first year. But by now, you're just watching him, he plays like a big receiver now. He plays to that height and his strength. So, they have a lot of talent, that receiver, and you throw Tucker Kraft in there too. You know, as long as they run the ball okay, I think this could be a really good offense. I think they probably need to be a top five scoring offense if they're going to be a really good team.
0: The defensive side of the ball is an enigma to me. I thought, obviously Lucas Van Ness had the sack in that ball game. They go 3-and-out early on. What I was more impressed with was not only the sack, but the fact that the two linebackers shot the gap, shed the blocks, and cut off a cutback lane. So therefore, Lucas Van Ness could come up with a sack. And that's the first time I'd seen both linebackers in a long time really get penetration and really be that quick off the ball. So I was excited about that, but there was also moments in which they just gave up drives and gave up points and, you know, looked a little bit confused. Now, granted, it was some of the guys that were in the, you know, the second and third, we'll say, stringers, but what is your impression of Jonathan Gannon's defense thus far?
1: And it's been this way in practice. I mean, they have been blitzing like crazy. You know, I don't know if he's going to do that during the regular season, or maybe more likely it's a week-by-week thing depending on the opponent and the quarterback and the scheme that they're playing against. Maybe some weeks they'll blitz a lot, maybe other weeks, you know, not very much. But they've been blitzing a ton, and we're talking guys, you know, they line up the linebackers in double A. Sometimes they both come, sometimes one of them, sometimes they both drop. But they do that a lot. They send the corners way more than Halfley did. And they bring the safeties probably more than Halfley did too, at least in practice they have. So that'll be really interesting. I think the whole idea behind it from talking to Javon Hargrave was that he's trying to get one-on-one matchups for at least a couple guys, and then one of those guys has to win that one-on-one matchup. And so it's maybe a little less about guys coming clean and getting a shot at the quarterback as getting your best rushers a one-on-one that they then have to win.
0: I'm hopeful that this offense or defensive front takes a ton of the pressure off of the edge rushers, the linebackers, the secondary. Does Hargrave and company, including Devontae Wyatt, do they look stout enough? I mean, the addition of Hargrave I thought was huge, but do they look stout enough now with what you would consider to be a true nose tackle?
1: You know, Hargrave, he just hasn't done very much team, so that still remains to be seen there. I'm trying to think if he's even done any. I think he's done some, but not very much. You know, and they probably aren't going to play him a ton, you know, because he's got a sore knee, and, you know, I think he's 33 now.
0: Yeah.
1: He's either 33 or he turns 33 this season. I think he's going to be one of those guys who we won't see very much of until the real games start. And I wonder, too, if he's only going to be a, you know, 25 to 30 snap a game guy, you know, basically playing halftime. Because, you know, most teams rotate their defensive linemen a lot.
0: Yeah.
1: And they're going to want Hargrave and Wyatt out there to rush the passer, you know, on third downs, too. So I wonder if Hargrave's only going to be a halftime player.
0: McClellan got shoved around a little bit. Big body, but got shoved around a little bit. Obviously, and I was looking at him, and I'm thinking he just needs to get lower. He needs to get a lower center of gravity. He got a little bit up out over his skis. But that'll come with time. But what are your thoughts on McClellan in the middle?
1: Yeah, there's talent there for sure. I mean, he's a big guy.
0: Yeah,
1: and he's got pretty good feet. He's got some explosion for a big guy. I think he's comparable to Wyatt as far as talent goes, and he's a tad bigger. So I can see why they liked him. There was another thing I was talking with Eric about. When we did the film review. He's not there right now, but, you know, young guys improve not just, you know, one year to the next, but during a season they can improve a lot. And I wouldn't be surprised if McClellan, by December or January, is their third best defensive lineman behind Wyatt and Hargrave.
0: Now, last question, and that is, impressed with Trey Smack? Still holding your breath with Trey Smack? Or you feel like just one game and a family night is not enough to really get a good litmus test for Trey Smack?
1: You know, I suspect that this is going to be really up and down, you know, and they're going to have to ride the wave on this. I will say, you know, it was looking kind of shaky for the first couple weeks of practice. But those kicks that he made in the game, I mean, he didn't just, you know, make them. They were, he piped them. And, you know, a couple, what was it, a couple 58-yarders? Is that, am I remembering that correctly?
0: And, 57, yeah.
1: Yeah, 57, 58. He piped them, and then the one that didn't count, too. So, you know, it gets your attention for sure that he did that. Now, there's going to be some misses, and it's just going to be up and down probably with the rookie kicker. So we'll probably be having the same conversation, you know, multiple times this year.
0: Pete, great stuff as always. I know you got to run. We got coaches, Goody, all that kind of stuff speaking today. Appreciate it, and we'll talk again real soon, okay?
1: All right. Sounds good, Bill.
0: There you go. That's our buddy Pete Doherty, the Green Bay Press Gazette, joining us for a couple of minutes. Always great to pick his brain. And coming up bottom of the hour, Mike Clemens, going to hear that conversation coming up as well. Got some more emails to get to, text messages, all that kind of good stuff. Stay tuned. We have a whole lot more of the Bill Michaels Show. It's coming up right after this.
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I don't know if you caught this or not. It's something that we've all talked about. But the NFL continues to expand the international footprint. Roger Goodell says it's inevitable. The league will have a team permanently based outside of the United States. In case you didn't know that. In a recent interview with the German media outlet, the RTL, at some point there will be NFL teams outside of the United States. Goodell told the former NFL player Marcus Kuhn during an interview, he said, "I have no doubt that this is going to happen one day. The league's growing their international profile. It's led to questions about whether a Super Bowl eventually will be played on foreign soil. If that's the case, then eventually we probably won't be going to that." But Peter O'Reilly, the NFL's executive vice president of club business, international and league events, says that in May, that an international Super Bowl is not a front burner issue right now. Right now. But there are definitely international cities that could be hosting something like that, Goodell said. But we would want and like to see an NFL team in such a city first. First. So we'll figure it out. The league's 2026 schedule features 9 international games, 8 league-run games, and a London game as a part of the agreement with the Jacksonville Jaguars and Wembley Stadium. This year's host cities are Melbourne, Australia, Rio de Janeiro, London, which has 3 games this year, Paris, Madrid, Munich, and Mexico City. But a game and a team, the Super Bowl and a team, to be placed overseas. Not happy about it. I do know that for the next, 4 years, we've got L.A. this year, then Atlanta, then Las Vegas again, which is great, and then Nashville, because Nashville is going to have their new stadium up and running. So those are the next 4. At some point, they got to take it. They haven't had a Super Bowl since 2011 in Jerry World. I would assume they got to take it back to Dallas at some point. I would assume. Dallas was a tremendous host city. It just had terrible weather. But, they haven't had one again down in Miami in a while. Tampa Bay, Jacksonville, Carolina, Houston. They just had one in San Fran, but all of that still yet to go before they would take it overseas. So I'll probably be dead by then, which at that point, I guess it's okay, unless you're a young believer in keeping the Super Bowl here in America, which I'm a big believer in, but not young anymore. So anyway, 877-867-1670. Find us. Would love to hear from you again. 877-867-1670. 262 says, "Bill, I think some of the LaFleur bashing is legitimate. Matt has brought some of this on himself when he collapsed last year. Ed added fuel to the fire when he talked about how they want to avoid moving the team, and he extended Matt. In addition, that has changed on the Pack's offensive line. What has changed on the Packers' offensive line from last year? Looks like we have the same problems." What problems do they have? What has changed? Well, you got Zach Tom back. You moved on from Rashid Walker, who didn't have a good season last year, and you put Jordan Morgan out there. Now you wait and see. Elgton Jenkins was getting older, got hurt. Sean Ryan is your permanent center. You picked up a really good center in Jagger Burton. Jacob Monk has started to come on. I mean, I don't know.
But if you're telling me now that you're going to judge the offensive line over the moves that have been made right now, then how can you tell me whether it's better or worse? Add the cornerback situation into the mix. People are pessimistic. For me, I nailed 9 wins last year, and I expect the same this year. I'm not saying fire anyone. I just don't think that Matt brings the fire that other teams have. Believe me, I'm hoping I'm wrong. But I've stated that. There's nothing there. When you say he brought it on himself with the collapse last year, I stated that. I said at that point in time I would have made a change. Now, as far as the personnel up front, you can't. Rashid Walker had a bad year. Moving Elton Jenkins to center wasn't great, but he got hurt and was out the remainder of the season anyway. Right? So you had Banks, who did not even practice in training camp until late, and then really didn't play in anything preseason. It took him the first 3 games to get going. And by that time, Elton Jenkins was done. Sean Ryan had moved in. Zach Tom was banged up all season, trying to come back, couldn't come back, tried to come back, couldn't come back. I just think a lot was in flux, and you ended up throwing a rookie into the mix. And Anthony Belton, who was a pretty good run blocker, just wasn't a great pass blocker. And he still wasn't a great run blocker. He just was good, was serviceable. So what's different? First of all, everybody but Jager Burton has been there now for a while, and now we wait and see. The 9 wins last year, I would have still stuck with 11 had Michael Parsons. I really thought that they would have

0: They got rid of that. We'll see. We'll see. What has changed? I think that getting back a healthy Josh Jacobs and possibly, now I'm not even counting on Marshawn Lloyd until a couple of games into the season where we've seen him run the football two or three times without getting banged up. So that's first and foremost. But I think they're better on the defensive front. I think they're better at linebacker. I think they're deeper in the secondary. What that relates to and how it correlates to wins and losses or coverage and such, I don't know. But I think they're better. So I think it's a better football team. We'll wait and see. We'll wait and see. 877-867-1670. Find us. We'd love to hear from you. Coming up next, we're going to go back and watch your postgame show after the wild card, the Panthers-Browns game. Okay. Which means what? Because I was critical then. Absolutely. I was critical of all of that. You're acting like I didn't criticize last year. No. I'm just simply saying that I'm not judging this year based upon last year. We'll wait and see. I think that's what you do. 877-867-1670. Hit us up. Stay tuned. We got more of the Bill Michaels Show. It's coming up right after this. Don't go anywhere.
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0: How we looking? We are back and hanging out with you. 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Can't wait to get out there. Can't wait. Mike Clemens on board. Mike, what up?
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1: 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I'm Chris Black, along with Adam Abdallah, broadcasting live from downtown Chicago each and every day. On the air until 3 Eastern, hanging out with you. And you can always call or text the show at 310-840-4910. Abdallah, as we get things started today, you know, I saw a story on ESPN.com talking about the NFL and Roger Goodell essentially saying that he has no doubt that there will be an NFL team outside of the United States playing in the NFL all season long, being based somewhere outside of the U.S. And it seems like that's the long play for the NFL, right? Like, the long play is getting a team over in Europe, I'm guessing. Mm-hmm. Or maybe a team in, like, Mexico. Mexico City has been a location where they've hosted many different international games for the NFL.
2: See.
1: But it does seem like it's a big push. The NFL is yet to do this, yet to be able to accomplish this. They've been playing overseas for quite some time. What, 2006 is when they started sending teams over to London to start playing football games in the season, regular season games. And we loosely had Jacksonville for a while. Now be like a team that goes over every year. They were also the first team that stayed over for back-to-back games over in Europe. So it is Roger Goodell was on a German media outlet in an interview that was taking place. I guess he's summering in Europe.
2: Who doesn't want a summer in Europe?
1: I got no shade there.
2: Yeah.
1: He should have taken the Black Abdallah show. We could have documented the entire trip for him.
2: I mean, we love the NFL.
1: We love the NFL. We could sit there and we could
2: love
1: watch
2: to summer
1: him.
2: With Roger,
3: yes,
2: Goodell.
3: I love the NFL.
1: Yeah, thank you, yeah. Bart Scott. We love the
3: I
1: NFL.
3: Love the NFL.
2: We could give him advice on this.
1: Yes. Yes, we could, you know, we could help promote the brand around Europe, around the world.
2: Yeah.
1: We Black and Abdallah, we're the ones that could help out with this.
2: Yeah, Roger Goodell was talking to Der Spieltag.
1: The what?
2: Der Spieltag.
1: Okay, a German media outlet, yes.
2: I just want to give them proper credit.
1: I just want to give them shadow German outlet.
2: There's probably multiple German sports outlets out there.
1: Yes.
2: Okay, Der Spieltag. And do you want me to read it in German or do you want me to read it in
1: English? You have the interview in German from the German media outlet website.
2: I've been to Germany. Outside of the airport, just to the airport.
1: Does that count?
2: I don't know.
1: Do people, because you know that there's those people out there who have the map.
2: Yeah.
1: And then they put the little pins. I don't think it counts.
2: You have to go outside of the airport. You can't just do a layover.
1: Yeah, yeah. Because like just getting to the airport, that doesn't count.
2: It doesn't count. I've been to Frankfurt and I've been to Munich, but I haven't been outside of the airport.
1: So it doesn't count.
2: No, I haven't been. I mean, I've been on the soil. I've been on the... Like the airport, the linoleum.
1: Did you touch grass outside of the airport?
2: No, just the linoleum floors.
1: Just inside the airport.
2: Yeah, yeah,
1: yeah.
2: Did
1: you eat a meal in the airport?
2: Oh, yeah. I've been like hella layover.
1: Okay.
2: Like
1: eight hours. A meal, man.
2: Actually, you know what? I did touch soil because the flight was canceled. So I had to stay in the airport hotel overnight.
1: Okay, but was the airport hotel on the premise?
2: Yeah, like I had to leave the airport. Ooh. It's kind of like O'Hare in Chicago. If you're familiar with O'Hare Airport, you have to leave the airport to go to the hotel. It's down the street a little bit. And then you go back, but like you have to leave. You have to go through. I had to go through security.
1: But did you? You didn't go to the main city.
2: I didn't sightsee. Okay. I didn't see a sight.
1: I'm not saying you had to, because you don't have to sightsee to get a vibe.
2: I don't have to see a sight.
1: No, you don't have to do that to get
2: a
1: vibe.
2: To get a big beer.
1: Maybe. I feel because like
2: a Stein.
1: I feel as if you could. You can mark it off your list of visiting a city if you say if it's a layover.
2: Yeah.
1: But then you have to go to the hotel, and the hotel is in, like, a city district?
2: No.
1: So you have to travel a little to get there?
2: This is not. This is, like, a crappy room.
1: If the hotel's on the premise of the airport, I don't think it counts.
2: It was like you take, like, an airport shuttle.
1: Oh, no. There's not your own transportation.
2: No, that doesn't count. All right,
1: I know what you mean. Not exactly the same situation, but got stuck once coming back from Florida, from Miami. In Charlotte.
2: You could put a pin in Charlotte.
1: Well, right? Like, and so the amount of time I spent in Charlotte was in the airport, going to the hotel that was in Charlotte, and then going back to the hotel the next morning.
2: Yeah, I don't think
1: to
2: you
1: get
2: count
1: back
2: that.
1: On the flight. I don't.
2: You've
1: know.
2: Not
1: I
2: been to Charlotte.
1: I don't think so either.
2: No,
1: I don't think I've been there.
2: Just like I haven't been to Germany.
1: Okay, all right.
2: Even so now though that, I sampled some of their wares in their airport.
1: Raj has a question on this. Raj, okay, Raj. What piqued your interest on this conversation?
3: Okay, so I would put a pin that I have visited where you guys are, Chicago, Illinois. Mm-hmm. I was only in O'Hare Airport, but my friends and I recreated the scene from Home Alone 2 and made it a big thing because we're like, we're in Chicago. We're in the same airport as mm-hmm. Home Alone 2. So it wasn't just like your typical walking through the airport, seeing the same airport things. We did something specific to that location in an iconic movie scene about Chicago. Does it count that I have been to your guys' hometown?
2: I think you gotta like eat something. You gotta do something.
1: What'd you have?
2: Did you have a hot dog? Did you have a Chicago style hot dog? Did you have a deep dish pizza? Or a,
3: I think
2: like,
3: I had a Wetzel's pretzel. Very Wetzel's commercial. I think. But the reason I bring it up, you know how your phone
1: you get a Wetzel's pretzel.
3: You get a Wetzel. Well, I'm in the airport.
2: Rainbow cone.
3: I think. You know how your phone library, you know, categorizes like locations you've taken pictures. Like I have a Chicago category from that video.
2: That's fair.
1: Because of all the photos that you took while you were in the airport. I will say this, in defense of O'Hare Airport, the inside hasn't really changed much in the last 30 years.
2: No, it hasn't.
1: So what you've seen on film
2: is the same.
1: Is what you walk through, right?
2: Yeah.
1: Like Raj, what Raj
2: if
1: is
2: you've
1: saying.
2: Seen
1: like,
2: Home Alone, you're
1: Home
2: like,
1: Alone,
2: yeah, Home Alone.
1: Or music videos of the past. There's the Sea Concourse that goes underground with all the lights. Like that has
2: the
1: been
2: the Diddy video.
1: Yeah. I wasn't gonna say that. I was just saying music videos.
2: Yeah, the one that we the Diddy video that you know you that's on TV, not the ones that are evidence.
1: Yeah, right, that one. But point being is that's still there.
2: Yeah.
1: So like it looks like it would that you're familiar with.
3: Yeah. You didn't answer my question. Have I been to Chicago?
2: No.
1: I don't think so.
2: I don't think so.
1: I don't think O'Hare counts.
2: Yes, no.
1: Now,
3: I have on my phone says Chicago. I got a video doing the Home Alone.
2: No, I don't think it counts.
1: I think if you would have answered with, I went on a food tour in the airport.
2: Yeah.
1: Of, I got the Chicago dog.
2: Yes.
1: I got a deep dish pizza.
2: Yes.
3: The irony is we did not have much time to connect, so it actually made a lot of sense for us to do the running through the airport Home Alone thing because we didn't have much time to connect.
1: See, that makes sense.
2: Yeah.
1: I get it. I don't think it counts.
2: No.
1: I don't think it counts. No. So we're none of us are like Roger Goodell, who's just
2: long
1: living
2: story
1: it up.
2: Short, Roger Goodell did go to Germany.
1: He did. Germany.
2: He talked to a despotog.
3: What are we doing? What's going on?
2: And he said, and quote, at some point there will be NFL teams outside of the USA. I have no doubt that this will happen one day, end quote. This is a horrible, horrible idea. That's my quote, not Roger Goodell, because he would never say that.
1: Oh, okay. I thought that you were still translating German for us.
2: No. He would never say that. And I believe he's in Germany. Like, it's funny that he's in Germany because Germany is the one place where, obviously, they do multiple games in London. There's like three games in London this year. There's the two. There's the Jaguars do two games. And Germany is the one place where the Germans actually love the NFL.
1: Yeah, I'd say the English and the Germans really support
2: really
1: the product.
2: Embrace it, right?
1: No shade at the Spanish fans. I think they get behind it.
2: Yeah.
1: The French.
2: We'll see how Australia. We'll see how Australia does too, week one.
1: I've told you from being over there during the NFL season, the one country I can guarantee for a while the NFL won't travel to is Italy. I don't think Italians care at all.
2: Well,
1: they only care about their soccer. That's what I picked up on there. Like, at least when you travel to the other countries, you see American sports apparel. You see when you're in France and you're in Paris, you see NBA stuff everywhere, right? It makes sense with Wemby. But also, the generation before Wemby, you have Gobert. Nicholas Batum, you have Tony Parker, right? Like you have a lot of NBA players with a lot of success who are from there. And in Spain, there seems to be a healthy support of the NFL product too. But England and Germany, I think, are by far the top two.
2: Yeah, absolutely. And look, there's nine games this year. They voted to expand it to possibly 10. It probably will be 10 next year. And eventually, you are going to get an international game every single week, except for probably the last week of the season. it's probably too tough to put a game on the last week of the season because the playoffs start the week after. It's too tough to ask a team, although I wouldn't put it past the NFL, especially it's going to be impossible if you put a team in an area, because someone's going to have to host a game, I would imagine, in an international market if you put a team in an international market. So imagine expanding the NFL. You'd have to either move a team or you'd have to create a new team to move and put into an international market.
1: See, and this is why Albert Breer posted this after the story was posted earlier this morning that Goodell spoke to a German outlet saying that he has no doubt there will be NFL teams outside of the U.S. This is what Albert Breer put on social media. Some background here. This is from Breer. The NFL launched the International Series in 2007 with the goal of having a full-time franchise in London within 15 years. The league feels like the fan base is there, but the logistics are not, so they missed the mark on it. Logistics remain the hang-up. I think Breer's totally right. If they could, I think the NFL would expand to four more teams mm-hmm. and create a division that's in Europe. I think that's the end goal. They want a division placed and based in Europe. And you could place a team or two in London. You could place a team in Germany. You could place a team in Spain.
2: Yeah.
1: And then you're ready to go. If you do two teams in London, you could just do one or the other.
2: Yeah.
1: Boy, you could have in just one team in London, a team in France, a team in Spain, a team in Germany.
2: Yeah.
1: That, to me, seems like the goal. But again, logistically, how would you be able to figure that out? If you added four more teams, would you send teams on tours to the U.S. to then play their road games?
2: Yeah.
1: Because, like, obviously the divisional games mm-hmm. wouldn't affect anything, right? Because the countries over there are so close that you're talking about an hour-ish flight from somewhere in Germany mm-hmm. or to Madrid or to London, right? So, like, it's all very close. So the teams that are based there, mm-hmm. there's not an issue.
2: Well,
1: right?
2: Look,
1: the travel there is okay.
2: Yeah.
1: It would be, how do you put the schedule together with the teams who are in Europe coming to the United States to them? Are they coming to the U.S. and they're doing like a Texas road trip where they play three consecutive weeks against teams in Texas and then they come back? Like, how would you be able to logistically do that?
2: I think what you would do is you would have to have a hub for that team in a specific area in the United States. So that team would live for a month in their hub. And then they would practice here. They would face the Cowboys. They would go back to their home, wherever it is here. They would go and they would not necessarily face, you know, the Texans next, but then they could go face, you know, whoever, the Rams next. And then they would go back here. And then they would face whoever, but they would essentially spend a month in the United States and they would have a practice facility in the United States. That's the only way I could see this working, is that you would have two essentially homes.
1: You would have like a camp.
2: Like, you would have a practice facility in the United States and you would have a practice facility in Europe.
1: What if you had the teams have their training camps in the U.S., and then they start the season in the U.S. and then go over? Because, to be honest, when I'm thinking through the logistics of this, mm-hmm. to me, the concern is not necessarily sending teams there. Because we've now all grown accustomed to an NFL team going to Europe for 1 week and then coming back and either having a mini bye or a bye game and then coming back to the States, and then they're set. They, mm-hmm. they move on with the schedule. So having the teams play one game on the road in Europe, that's a non-factor to me. I don't think that that's an issue at all.
2: No.
1: The issue would be getting the teams that are based in Europe over to the U.S. because you're not going to send them over three and four times throughout the regular season. Mm-hmm. Because, right, like, so if you're making the schedule, you take a team, you have the three opponents that you play at home and on the road who are in your division.
2: Yeah.
1: Okay, so that's six games right there. So then you're left with what? You're left with 11 games.
2: Mm-hmm.
1: Half of them are road games.
2: Mm-hmm.
1: Give or take on how each year it works out.
2: Yeah, five or six.
1: You're talking five or six. So you're not going to send a team in Europe five times back to the United States.
2: No.
1: So you would have to do like two trips.
2: Mm-hmm.
1: which I think that's a lot.
2: Yeah.
1: I think that's even so. So would you send a team? Would it be this? And I know we're like talking through the ideas, and you can call or text us at 310-840-4910. I think people will have some good ideas on this. Would it be one road trip?
2: Yeah.
1: Where you string together the five road games you play in the States,
2: mm-hmm.
1: and that team makes their U.S. tour.
2: That's what I think it would be.
1: And then it's, you know, whatever it is. They're just here for mm-hmm. a month and a week or so, and they're playing in New York. They're playing in Kansas City.
2: That's what
1: they're
2: I think
1: playing
2: it would be.
1: In Houston.
2: Yeah.
1: They get out to Arizona. They come back to Miami, and then they go back to Europe.
2: That's what I think it would be, and you would have their own facility here somewhere in the United States. So, like, if you've got a team that's based in London, they would also have a facility in, you know, somewhere in Texas or somewhere in California or somewhere, wherever it is. I mean, listen, we're talking about the Chicago Bears moving to Hammond. Maybe they've got a facility in Chicago. Who knows? You know, like you've got, you need a
1: secondary
2: place.
1: Home.
2: I'm just saying you need a spot. There might be a spot open. So like you need to have a place where they could practice every day. They could live for a month. Like, you know, they'd have to go back and forth. Where they could do these things, because you've heard about teams that, like LA, they stay on the East Coast after they play like the Ravens, and then they stay on the East Coast before they go out to London or Germany or whatever. Or, you know, the 49ers are staying in Denver this year before they go to Mexico City so they can get used to the altitude and then go to Mexico City. So teams already do something like this when they're preparing to go overseas here in the United States. It would just be an elongated version of that for teams. But again, like, you're asking a lot of this, and again, the NFL can do this. The NFL Players Association has to agree to this, I would believe. I don't know if the NFL can just say, we're adding four teams, we're putting two in London, a team in Germany, and a team in Spain. Deal with it.
1: I would ask, you know, the NFL's a little different because the offseason is so intensive, where there's a lot of things that take place in the NFL offseason where players have to be present at the facility.
2: Mm-hmm.
1: So, like, I know, for example, NBA players, for the most part, and I know this is a generalized statement, they all live in California. They live in Florida or California, NBA players.
2: Mm-hmm.
1: During the season, they're in their home market, wherever that may be, Minneapolis,
2: yeah.
1: Milwaukee, Memphis. But for the most part, the rich dudes, they're in California or Florida or Texas, right? They're avoiding the state tax or they're living out in Hollywood. That's just how the NBA operates. The NFL feels a little bit more like families put their roots where they're at.
2: Mm-hmm.
1: And so I don't know if the PA would respond. You know, like, part of me would be like, what does it matter? You've got tons of money. You can afford it.
2: Mm-hmm.
1: The teams will have nice facilities. If you are playing for a team that's in Germany, then that's just where you play. And that's where you'll live. Like, tough.
2: Yeah.
1: But like, I don't know. Will the PA push back on that? That there are players who don't want to go to London.
2: Listen.
1: They don't want to live in London. I don't know.
2: Cancel a padded practice. They'll agree to anything.
1: But the worst negotiating possible.
2: The players from the NFLPA. The players are horrible at negotiating. They don't know what they're negotiating for. And
1: cancel a padded practice
2: and get rid of an OTA. And they're like, oh, great deal. Don't ask for health care for the rest of your life or anything like that. Ask for get rid of an OTA, and the owners will think they got away. They got away with one.
1: They're asking for an extra practice in shells, which is just the shorts and the t-shirts and helmets.
2: Ridiculous.
1: Like, they don't want pads.
2: If the owners want this, the players should ask for lifetime health care. Give us health care for the rest of our lives, and we'll do this.
1: Yeah, or Raj is suggesting it's a good idea. What if they collectively bargained where the teams in Europe actually had more cap space? So then they could incentivize players to go over that. I don't think that would go over well.
2: I mean, you're gonna have to increase something.
1: I don't think teams would. Well, they would be able to increase the cap space because the league will make more money off of this because there will be more fans. And then imagine the television revenue that you tap in to the BBC and Sky Sports and
2: BN
1: and all the international soccer stations that would be looking to carry NFL football games the full slate.
2: Mm-hmm.
1: Now, a lot of those countries already do it, but if they had their own team,
2: mm-hmm.
1: it'd be a little bit different. It's Blackham Dollar here on Westwood One Sports and the Westwood One Sports app, 310-840-4910. We have a text from the 843. Ryan in Myrtle Beach, Texas. He goes, I had a connection at LAX recently, was there for about 4 hours. So basically, I'm from California now. Love it.
2: I actually, you know what? That's actually, for California, that's actually true. Yes.
1: Oh, wow. Yeah. Wow, that's a shot.
2: That's actually true.
1: Abdallah,
2: that's
1: what
2: actually,
1: are you doing?
2: That's
1: Don't actually, take a shot.
2: That's actually true in California.
1: Don't do that to our great listeners in the state of California.
2: You can actually vote now in California. Yes.
1: Jeez.
2: Yeah. I mean, I think Raj can now vote twice in Illinois. What are you talking about? Our great listeners in California.
1: Well, sometimes in this state, that's how we get things done.
2: Raj can vote. Raj has got his. Your mail, Raj. You got a cat who can vote too. We got an election coming up here in November, Raj, for governor. You get to vote twice.
1: Yeah, you got a cat, dog. What else you got?
3: You know what, guys?
2: Your dog just can vote too.
3: I just want to vote for whoever's going to keep the Bears in Chicago. So you guys let me know, and that's who I'll check on the list.
2: That's
1: good luck on that one.
2: Yeah,
1: good luck on that one. And Goodell, did you see the latest from last week?
2: We don't even know who that is. Yeah, that's Goodell. Can you vote for Roger Goodell?
1: We had the story on Friday that the Bears met the media. They announced nothing. Okay, so that's the story. We told you. If you're listening to the show, you're aware that all the clickbait that's out there, nothing was accomplished last week.
2: Mm-hmm.
1: You know who's meeting with lawmakers in Illinois to try and figure out this situation? Roger Goodell last Thursday was meeting with people behind the scenes. You think the NFL wants the Bears leaving the state of Illinois if Goodell is stepping in behind the scenes? Yeah. They want the Bears to stay in Illinois.
2: Come on. Yeah.
1: So we'll let you know. If something happens in the story, the Black and Abdallah Show, we will let you know right here on Westwood One Sports. It's Black and Abdallah here until 3, hanging out with you. There's a team in the AFC that just added a stud wide receiver, but some may say he's past his prime. I think he'll be really good in this new setting. We'll tell you about that coming up next. This summer, the DraftKings Sports app is now available in all 50 states.
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0: The Cardinals' offense had been a surprise of the preseason, but rookie running back Jeremiah Love is now dealing with a high ankle sprain. Will the number 3 overall pick return to the backfield by Arizona's opener? Westwood One Sports.
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0: Westwood One Sports. Here's Chris Fleck and Adam Abdallah.
1: The Colts have officially signed Keenan Allen, the wide receiver. He'll play his 14th season in the NFL, longtime Charger. Spent a year with the Chicago Bears, then back to the Chargers last season. Hit over 700 yards, caught 81 passes, had four touchdowns. Keenan Allen can still play. He's a Hall of Fame wide receiver. He can still get it done. Now he's joining the Colts. So Daniel Jones gets another veteran wide receiver to add to the group. I know Alec Pierce has been dealing with off-season ankle surgery. So whether or not Pierce will be fully healthy all season long, it just gives extra reinforcements to the wide receivers for the Colts. An offense that at the start of last season, for the first half of the year,

0: top off the defense type of guy, right? Josh Downs is your slot wide receiver guy, right?
1: Okay.
0: Tyler Warren is your tight end, catch everything, over the middle type of guy, right?
1: Sure.
0: What is Keenan Allen?
1: Keenan Allen is a guy who can move the chains.
0: But he's your over the middle.
1: Yeah, but okay. he's crafty. Slot. He's a crafty vet slot who finds the spots in the zone and moves the chains.
0: You have three of the same wide receivers. You have Tyler Warren, Downs, and Keenan Allen. You have three of the same wide receivers.
1: Yeah, kind of.
0: You did not address the Alec Pierce maybe absence.
1: An explosive playmaker down the field that stretches the
0: field. You have a clogged log jam. Like, I'm not saying Keenan Allen isn't a good addition. That's not what I'm saying. But you didn't address...
1: Well, to your point, the best way the Colts can play, right, is running the football first with Jonathan Taylor.
0: Absolutely.
1: That brings safeties down into the box, okay? So you need someone to stretch the field to create a little space for the run game. Keenan Allen doesn't necessarily stretch the field.
0: No.
1: Keenan Allen, though, does show up on third down. When you're third and seven,
0: yes,
1: and you need, he can get eight.
0: Yes.
1: Like, that's what Keenan Allen does. And in the red zone, he catches touchdowns. He has his entire career.
0: He caught four of them last year.
1: Yeah, four. I mean, again, he's entering his 14th season.
0: I understand that. You're making my point for me. I like the addition, but they didn't address their needs. Well, this is now, this to me doesn't make, okay, this doesn't do anything for them in the division. This doesn't add anything for them. Like, this doesn't, like, oh, well, now the Colts are a contender in the division.
1: Well, I didn't say that. I didn't. Well, that wasn't the tease. The tease was adding a vet to the wide receiver core of the team. That's okay. It. They're adding a veteran wide receiver. I don't think the Colts are going to make the playoffs.
0: But if he went back to
1: I don't have them winning the division. I don't have them doing anything.
0: But if Keenan Allen went back to the Chargers, you'd be like, that's a great move. I like them a little bit more than I liked them yesterday.
1: I know it's not the day for this. A little buy, sell, a little stock watch. I always buy Keenan Allen stock.
0: I like buying Keenan Allen stock too.
1: He always produces.
0: But this doesn't make me want to buy any more Colts stock.
1: No, because your problem is Daniel Jones. That's the problem. If they had a better quarterback, then you would have a different opinion.
0: But if they
1: the reason you have this opinion is because Daniel Jones is back there.
0: I have this opinion because this doesn't help. What you need a speedy wide receiver that can run down the field.
1: Well, Al Pierce has to get healthy.
0: Okay, but you could have added someone to supplement Alec Pierce. Keenan Allen is not that.
1: Okay, last season Daniel Jones in 13 games, he threw for 3,100 yards. 19 touchdowns, 8 interceptions. Quarterback rating, 100. Will his numbers be better or worse than that? And I understand only 13 games, but not every quarterback starts every game.
0: Yeah.
1: Daniel Jones runs, coming off of an injury. I know that his rehab stint and his ability to get back ready to go for the start of training camp was impressive. Does Daniel Jones go over those numbers? 3,100 yards, 19 touchdowns, 8 interceptions. First half of last season, people were like, Daniel Jones, could he be an MVP candidate?
0: It's over.
1: There are people out there.
0: He goes, you said 3,100 yards?
1: Yeah, 3,100 yards.
0: He would, you
1: 13
0: know how,
1: games.
0: I mean, to not go over 3,100 yards puts him, like, right, he was the bar. Like, 3,100, he'd have to go, like, the only other one was, C.J. Stroud didn't go over... Geno Smith, Bryce Young.
1: Yeah, you did that in 13 games.
0: That's what I'm saying. Like, if he, he's going to go over.
1: We're both saying.
0: Yeah.
1: You're saying, we're saying.
0: We're all saying. He's going to go over. I think he...
1: 8.1 yards per attempt last season for Daniel Jones.
0: Yeah. That's not bad.
1: No, it's good. That's what I'm pointing out.
0: They were on track to have that 8.1 yards puts him fourth. Or fifth in the NFL last year. He wasn't bad until he got hurt.
1: Oh, I'm not saying he's bad. I just...
0: You don't like Daniel Jones.
1: Oh, yeah. For my
0: quarterback? You have no respect for Daniel Jones.
1: Very little.
0: But until he got hurt...
1: Very little.
0: Until he got hurt, he was in the MVP conversation, and they were putting up historic numbers. And they had the best offense in the NFL. And then he got hurt. We don't know what could have happened if he didn't get hurt. Let's see what this looks like.

0: looks like this season if Alec Pierce comes back and plays week one.
1: On DraftKings right now, shout out to DraftKings, $26, PNA 26.
0: Shout out.
1: Right now, the AFC South winner, the favorite, the Houston Texans at plus 110. Jacksonville is second at plus 245. The Colts are third at plus 380. And the Titans are plus 800.
0: Yeah.
1: To win the division. So I don't think I'm alone in this idea of thinking the Colts are not going to be a playoff team this upcoming season.
0: I don't think so either. I put them right around there. I put the Texans one, the Jags two, and the Colts and the Titans are going to be fighting for third. And if things go right for the Titans, I like the Titans more than I like the Colts just because I think they're going to have a better defense because I like Robert Saleh. And I think he's going to coach up a good defense.
1: And I would also say, if you're looking for the long shot to win a division, the Titans at plus 800, they're the best option you have of the teams who have the worst odds of any division. You know, like maybe Minnesota, they're at plus 510. I don't see it with Minnesota. Atlanta at plus 400. Are the odds great enough to splurge on that? But the Tennessee one at plus 800.
0: The problem is what I saw from Cam Ward, and it's just one preseason game. It was a very limited amount of snaps.
1: Oh, didn't look good?
0: Was really bad.
1: Oh, no.
0: It was really bad. Like, he's got him and Brian Daboll have got to get on. Like, the dude has had a bad intentional grounding penalty.
1: Yeah, Cam Ward went 5 of 12 for 57 yards.
0: And it looked worse than it used than that sounded.
1: Quarterback rating of 56.
0: He had a decent drive, but that was about it. The intentional grounding penalty was horrible. He was all over the place. He was running for his life. I think it will look better with time, but Brian Daboll's got his work cut out for him. Like, look, Cam Ward's not Josh Allen. Simple as that.
1: No.
0: He's not going to develop him like he developed Josh Allen. Now, look, I'm not saying he can't be good, he can't be great, but this is going to be a work in process. I'm banking on my reasoning for liking the Titans is banking on Robert Saleh coming in and turning around the defense fast and them protecting leads or keeping them in games and Cam Ward taking small steps with Brian Daboll and them being able to squeak out some wins here and there with a strong defense.
1: So the way I would look at it with Cam Ward, last year we saw a draft class of quarterbacks in their second season come into their own. And we saw many of them have a lot of success. Drake May was an MVP candidate, gets to the Super Bowl. Caleb Williams gets to the playoffs, really good season. Bo Nix gets the AFC Championship game. And Jane Daniels 2 years ago as a rookie had a lot of success, an NFC Championship game. So if I'm looking at Cam Ward with the same timeline that I looked at with that class, can Cam Ward do anything that's not just what Penix has done? You know what I'm saying? Like, passing Penix from that past class is a low bar to clear.
0: Just stay healthy.
1: Can Cam Ward do anything this upcoming season to be on the level that we saw from May, Williams, Nix, and Daniels? Is there anything, like, can Cam Ward do that? Because if Cam Ward could get to that, any one of them, pick whoever you want. There's four guys that had a lot of success last year.
0: Yeah.
1: Then I would feel good about Cam Ward. But if he doesn't take that progression this upcoming season, then I don't know.
0: No,
1: right. I wouldn't feel great about it because then you're like, then you look at him and you say, is this a J.J. McCarthy situation?
0: Well, look, I think he's got a more talent than J.J. McCarthy. I think he's got more of a running capability. I think he's got more arm talent. I think he's got the ability. I think he's got a better, you know, I'm not saying that Daboll's better than Kevin O'Connell.
1: In college, he threw the ball more.
0: He threw the ball more.
1: He was more successful as a passer.
0: So I'm saying he's got better arm talent. Yeah. So I think he can get it done. I just hope that they give him the time and he's got and Saleh can figure out the defense so they can keep him in games. And actually, he's not just sitting back there and having to throw 45 times a game to keep them and trying to protect leads and stuff like that.
1: 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One of the most prestigious franchises in sports has become a reality show. Abdallah is one of our reality experts here at Westwood One Sports. He'll try and make sense of what's going on with this team coming up next.
2: Deshaun Watson outdueled Shedeur Sanders in the Browns preseason opener. 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
1: Okay, I didn't watch the show, and it's not necessarily a reality show, but it plays out like it is because it's following, from what I can understand, something that really did take place.
2: Yes.
1: In the world, and it's HBO's Succession.
2: Yeah.
1: Now I know you are a reality TV fan.
2: I am.
1: So you can kind of update us on this, but I feel as if this Los Angeles Lakers story is NBA Succession. And that's for me from afar. I didn't watch Succession, but I think I grasped the idea. Isn't it supposed to loosely be based off the Murdochs?
2: It is.
1: And
2: loosely?
1: The Fox?
2: No, it is.
1: Oh, so it's,
2: yeah. Oh, it's 100%.
1: Well, it's supposed to be off of the Murdochs and Fox Corporation.
2: Yeah, it's not loose. Okay, it is.
1: All right. So, like I said, I didn't watch the show.
2: Yeah.
1: I was too busy rewatching Mad Men for the 80th time.
2: I mean, you can watch other things.
1: I know, but okay, so...
2: Says NBA. The guy who's currently rewatching Sopranos for like the 10th time.
1: So NBA Succession taking place. So yesterday the news broke that we had news last week that Mark Walter is selling his stake in the Los Angeles Lakers to Bob Iger and Jared Kushner's brother, right? Josh Kushner, is that his name? So they are buying the Lakers. There's a 17% stake that the Buss family still owns. There's a couple of brothers, and then there's Jeannie Buss, who Jeannie Buss is the one who's been running the franchise, right? So there was a story yesterday saying that the brothers all got together and they voted to sell the remaining 17 and change percent to Bob Iger and the new group purchasing the Lakers, thus getting the Buss family out of owning the Los Angeles Lakers for once and for all, which is kind of a sad thing to think about because, you know, it is one of the iconic and great sports franchises we have in this country.
2: Yeah.
1: And it's been family owned for a long time. And they've had a lot of success, a lot of championships, a lot of great players who play for the Los Angeles Lakers. Then... Jeannie Buss, her representatives, lawyers, whatever, put out a statement yesterday saying she's not selling and they can't do that because they can't. So explain to me what's going on with this NBA Succession situation with the Lakers.
2: So if you've seen Succession, this is Jeannie Buss basically doing the I am the eldest boy from Succession, where she believes she should be in control. She believes that she should have say. She has shares. She didn't agree to this. They all went behind her back, had a meeting.
1: That's what it looks like.
2: They had a meeting. Call her.
1: Yeah.
2: But she believes as the eldest boy, but she's not a boy. Obviously she's, but this, there's a scene at the end where in the last season where, the guy is the eldest son. He believes that he should be the successor.
1: Okay.
2: And he should be in charge. And they go, why? And he goes, because I am the eldest boy. And then they all laugh at it in his face because it's a very ridiculous scene. But she believes that because she has shares, she should have a say. And they're saying, well, all of our shares combine
1: are greater than yours.
2: Voting to sell. You don't have a say because our sum is greater than your share. Our sum of shares is greater than your amount of shares.
1: Sure.
2: So you don't have a say. This is basically Succession, essentially. So this is a family-owned business that a lot of kids are involved and a lot of family members are involved. And they got together seemingly behind her back and have voted for this. And she wants a say because she is the face. I don't know any of these other family members. We all know Jeannie Buss is the face of the Lakers, of ownership at least. We all know who is running the Lakers. It's Jeannie Buss for now. And now they're all voting to, and now she's putting in her say and her lawyers. I don't know how this is going to go on, if they can stop the sale of the shares, and what happens if they do. And if they can stop it, does she absorb their shares? Can those shares be sold and she keeps a portion of them? I don't understand how this can go on, but you've reached a point here where the rest of the family members want to be done with the team. They want their money. They want to move on.
1: Yeah.
2: She does not. She still wants to be in control of the team, and she wants to still own part of the Lakers.
1: Yeah, I mean, to be honest, 17% of 12.5 bill is a lot of money.
2: It's a decent chunk of change.
1: A lot of cash. Jerry Buss has owned the Lakers since 1979 when he purchased the team from Jack Cook. So he has owned the Lakers in the family. Mm-hmm. And you know, like, you have to give them the credit, right? Like, they have won for the majority of our lifetime, right? Like, yeah. I'm 41. The Lakers have almost always been good. There's been a couple of spots here and there where maybe they're not competing for championships, but the Lakers are the brand in basketball.
2: Yeah.
1: There's no bigger brand in NBA basketball and world basketball, the Los Angeles Lakers. And I would say, if we're looking at just the collection of the greatest American sports franchises, it's the Yankees.
2: Mm-hmm.
1: It's the Lakers.
2: Mm-hmm. Cowboys.
1: Yeah, I mean, the Cowboys haven't had the level of success that the other two have, but the Cowboys are the largest football brand.
2: If you're picking out a team from the NFL, it's the Cowboys. As a brand, it's the Cowboys.
1: Yeah. But, I mean, the one thing I would separate is the Yankees and the Lakers, throughout the last 40 years, have had more success than the Dallas Cowboys.
2: For sure they have, yeah.
1: But the Cowboys, the Cowboys are that in the NFL. But in the NBA, you know, the Celtics clearly have a big following, but I don't think it's close to what the Lakers have.
2: Yeah, for sure.
1: Mm-hmm. So that's the latest on what's taking place with the Los Angeles Lakers. And it does seem like it's, and I didn't really watch, you know, I'm loosely aware of Succession. I know that Jeremy Strong is he's one of those method actors. He's always in character,
2: dude,
1: real serious guy.
2: I saw a thing about him.
1: He's a real thespian.
2: There was an article with him, and the quote was as him being a method actor, sometimes you have to be willing to be uncomfortable and make other people uncomfortable. Dude,
1: sure,
2: you're just an ass. Like, like, I've heard that, like, working with people that are method actors like that is just totally, like, it's just uncomfortable and wrong, and, like, you're making people weird, like, feel weird. It's like, just don't be an ass.
1: The news to him is his new Facebook movie that's going to come out where he's playing Zuckerberg, it's going to be terrible.
2: I just want to see
1: him. It just looks awful.
2: I just want to see him do the voice for 2.5
1: hours.
2: So
1: bad. It's Black and Abdallah here on Westwood One Sports. 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I'm going to say Jeannie Buss in defense of trying to keep her team. Defensive Player of the Week. She's out there playing defense.
2: Love it.
1: Man-to-man zone. She's out there trying to keep the Lakers in the
2: Absolutely.
1: Family, right?
2: Is her that team, her lawyers, whatever lawyer group she's got. If this works out, I don't know how this is going to work, but right? Good for her.
1: I think Jeannie Buss deserves the Defensive Player of the Week, brought to you by Navy Federal Credit Union.
2: Defending her turf. I love it.
1: It's a wild story. It's Buck Amdahl here on Westwood One Sports and the Westwood One Sports app. There is a player out in the Bay that still has not returned to practice, Abdallah. Tightness is the reason.
2: Hey, yo.
1: Or is it something else? We'll talk about that coming up next.
0: This is Westwood One Sports.
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0: This is Black and Abdallah on Westwood One Sports. Here's Chris Black and Adam Abdallah.
1: That's right. It's Black and Abdallah here on Westwood One Sports and the Westwood One Sports app. Abdallah, your conspiracy theory ways. You know, back in the offseason last year of the NFL year, and even at the end of the season, you were on the forefront. You were leading us in the charge of questioning something going on in football, something going on in sports. The electrical substation out in Santa Clara. You were very concerned over the electrical substation and the injuries that are taking place to the San Francisco 49er players. Because when you see footage, if you go to practice, if you get a chance to ever look at a picture taken at a 49ers practice from their practice facility, you can see lurking in the background the electrical substation. And your wacky conspiracy theorist ways have led us down a path where many have kind of pointed to the electrical substation to being a reason why ligaments and soft tissue injuries happen more frequently to the San Francisco 49ers. It is something that we have documented here on the show. Quite honestly, we've done it poorly because when we were out in San Francisco for the Super Bowl, you refused to go do your own research and go down there and to see the electrical substation.
2: For good reason.
1: Your body's fine.
2: Yeah, because
1: you could also, we could have put you in like a bubble or something.
2: A hazmat suit?
1: Yeah, you could have been a bubble boy. Gone down there and
2: hamster
1: and
2: wheel?
1: Seen it for yourself. The electrical substation. The reason I bring this up is Christian McCaffrey, running back for the 49ers, has now missed a week of practice because of tightness, and he's still not back at practice. So what is going on with Christian McCaffrey? He's not the only 49er player that's been injured here in training camp. Mike Evans missed, what, 9 or 11 days of practice? You have players, Bosa injured. You have players all over the field for the 49ers who are dealing with injuries here in training camp as they prepare for this upcoming season. And I just want to give you the floor since you are the one with the conspiracy theory that got us started with this back in January here on the program.
2: You know damn well what's going on. Look, first of all, it was George Kittle. Credit where credit's due. That brought this to our attention on a podcast. Around the Super Bowl is when this happened. Like, before the Super Bowl is when this happened. Before we went to the Super Bowl in San Francisco is why you and Raj tried to kill me and go to tell me to go to the substation.
1: No, we did not. We did not try to do that.
2: You tried to...
1: That's not true.
2: You tried to...
1: We offered
2: take
1: to...
2: a father away from daughter.
1: No, she'd be fine.
2: How am I supposed to play with my daughter without ligaments in my knees?
1: You're not going to play anyway.
2: What, you call me a bad father?
1: You don't need the ligaments in your knees to host a tea party.
2: Who am I, Derrick Rose now? Come on, yeah. What are we doing? That's deep.
1: Worried about it. For those who don't know, Derrick Rose, when he was rehabbing from his knee injuries, he gave a press conference where he said he was not ready to play, even though doctors cleared him to play, medically cleared to play in the NBA.
2: You don't need to explain it.
1: Well, I think I need to explain it. Have
2: respect for the audience. Just let them figure it out.
1: And he told reporters that he wasn't comfortable coming back to play in the NBA because he was worried about playing with his son when he gets older.
2: Yeah, they're both fine. they're both fine now.
1: Like, you can't make this stuff up.
2: I know. And I want to be able to play with my daughter, which is why I didn't go to the substation. And I think
1: I don't think that's right because Raj and I, we were going to chip in. We were going to get you a nice... Uber,
2: yeah,
1: down there.
2: Were you?
3: We were going to try to find soup in the area for Super Week.
2: I ain't eating that electrical soup.
1: Electrical
2: soup. Putting those electrodes in my body.
1: What's electrical soup?
2: Supercharged soup. That stuff will grow. I almost swore. That stuff will glow in the dark. I ain't eating that soup. Turn on a black light, you'll see it inside my body. I ain't doing that. Okay. What's wrong with you people?
1: Right. Okay.
2: You ridiculous?
1: And you bailed. You didn't participate.
2: Yeah, I bailed. I didn't bail. I was never going to go.
1: Raj did his part. He was wandering the streets of San Francisco late at night.
2: We didn't tell him to find a lady of the night.
1: He was approached by a lady of the evening. And
2: he didn't
1: He thought he saw a ghost.
2: You didn't take her up on it.
3: I did.
1: No.
3: I just, wish I could see what I looked like through Bill Zimmerman and Nick Costos' eyes when
1: could
3: I walked
1: you
3: back
1: imagine
3: to that hotel.
1: The start of Costos' show that day, if you walked in with a lady of the night, the way Costos would have told that story on the air, you know, do you realize how great that would have been? You know, the same Nick Costos here on Westwood One Sports.
4: Do women find Justin Herbert to be very attractive?
1: Yeah, right. The same.
5: And we begin this Super Bowl Wednesday with a story from Raj Sharon,
1: Lady of the Night,
5: who got a Lady of the Night here in San Francisco.
3: The best part is the lap I made before I bumped into her. I saw Costos and Bill. And they were like, you sure? Be careful out there. You know, like that was like I got the warning shot. I was just trying to walk off the pasta we had eaten for dinner that night. And yes. Boy, that was one lap too many. Yes.
5: Yes, and let me tell you, the streets of San Francisco are alive with ladies of the night.
1: They were and they were looking for Raj.
5: And that's they what they were doing.
1: They were looking for Raj.
3: They were looking for.
4: I don't care where you leave politically.
3: Me.
4: AOC's hot. Just so.
1: God. So great. I still don't understand how that worked into the show last week. But
3: I don't know either.
4: I don't care where you lean politically. AOC's hot.
6: That's a just dude saying. That's online too much.
3: Yeah, I was going to say, you know how I know you're so on right. You online?
6: Yeah.
3: Right there.
6: Yeah.
1: He saw one video of her doing something.
3: Uh-huh, and then the algorithm just fed him. Yeah. No.
1: All right, that's great. Costos is on many of these stations before us right here on Westwood One Sports. He's here on the network. He's fantastic.
6: A great friend.
1: Shout out to Zimmerman as well, because Zimmerman's the one keeping him in line. It works well. I love it.
3: As evidence there.
5: Listen, this is also a product of them deciding to sign every off-injured player that's available. What do you think you're going to get?
1: Well, Christian McCaffrey wasn't injured before he got to San Francisco.
5: I understand that. But when you sign Mike Evans, what do you expect?
1: Kittle wasn't injured before.
5: Okay, but when you bring in Mike Evans, what do you expect?
1: Okay, one player, Mike Evans.
5: Yeah, but when you bring, you had these injuries going into camp. You know your season, last season.
1: Christian Kirk known as an injured, riddled player?
5: No, but I'm saying Mike Evans was your guy going into this season.
1: Yeah.
5: You knew what the risks were bringing in Mike Evans. And that was, what did you expect to happen? And then that's your big offseason acquisition?
1: Well, I think the idea there is yes, but also like Debo, bringing him back into the mix. Like, I don't, he's not a number one anymore.
5: No, of course he's not.
1: So you got Debo Samuel, you have Mike Evans, mm-hmm. Christian Kirk.
5: Mm-hmm.
1: Kirk questionable right now, dealing with injury.
5: They all
1: Evans
5: are.
1: Dealing with injury.
5: It's easier to tell me who's not dealing with an injury right
1: Brock
5: now.
1: Brock Purdy.
5: Good for him. Who's
1: Brock
5: he throwing
1: Purdy.
5: To?
1: Mac Jones also healthy good. Right now.
5: Can they,
1: got two quarterbacks.
5: Can Mac Jones line up in the slot?
1: I don't want to really upset those in the Bay Area, but I almost said you got two backups. Purdy's a decent quarterback. I'll give him that. I'll give him that. He's a decent quarterback.
3: What a backhanded compliment from Chris Black. He's
1: Raj,
3: a pretty
1: one
3: decent
1: texture
3: quarterback.
1: That every single time I bring up Brock Purdy and that he's just mid, he's average, the texture will just go on, what has Caleb Williams ever done? And just this whole tirade. Yeah. So
3: you got to connect that guy with the J.J. McCarthy texter.
5: Might be the same guy with two phones.
3: Could be. Those could be his two favorite quarterbacks, Brock Purdy and J.J. McCarthy.
1: Should the 49ers be concerned that McCaffrey has been missing a lot of time here in camp with tightness?
5: The 49ers should be concerned that everybody's missing time from practice. The 49ers should be concerned that they have to deal with this, and their first game of the season is on the other side of the world in Australia, and they have to come back and deal with the effects of that travel, and that they are going out there 10 days early.
1: Yeah.
5: To get accustomed to the time difference, and that they're going to come back and they have 10 days to get ready for their next game and deal with that time difference. So the 49ers have, and they also have a game in Mexico City, which is at high altitude. So they have to deal with that. Like the 49ers, this is why I am out on the 49ers this year, because they are already riddled with injury. and they have the worst travel schedule in all of the NFL, and they play in the hardest division in the NFL, or one of. I put the NFC North up right there with them, but within the West, you have to face the Rams twice and the Seahawks twice. Like
1: Super Bowl champ.
5: Exactly. Yeah. It's so tough that I just don't, if they can survive all of this, and we saw what happened to them when they made the playoffs last year. Like, it wasn't pretty. So they might be able to make it to the playoffs. I just don't expect them to go deep into the playoffs if they make it there.
1: Did you also see the note about injuries around the NFL with the Saints yesterday? Number 8 pick to the Saints, Jordan Tyson.
5: Sucks.
1: Will miss 2 months with a hamstring injury. Jordan Tyson was a player coming out of ASU that dealt with a lot of injuries. Like, hasn't he been hurt every single season of college football that he's played?
5: Yeah.
1: And that was the big concern about Tyson coming into the NFL, was that he was a player that's not durable, but his pro workout, his for going into the draft, he popped. Mm-hmm. He was great, right? Like, people were like surprised at how good he looked. And then he jumped the draft boards. He went way higher than I think a lot of people were expecting Jordan Tyson to go in this year's draft. And, being selected 8th overall by the Saints.
5: Mm-hmm.
1: You know, we were at the draft. He was the one player that was in person that we did not talk to that night.
5: Yeah, you're right. Yeah.
1: Because he was there in Pittsburgh, mm-hmm. and we were backstage. We talked to all the players that were backstage, but he was the one guy that we did not talk to when we were there draft night. So, yeah, it sucks to see that he'll miss 2 months with a hamstring injury.
5: Yeah, it's bad for the Saints, obviously. They could have had a decent shot at contending in that division just because of how up in the air it was. You know, last year you had a bunch of teams that were all kind of stacked up at around 8 wins. You had, the Saints were right there a couple wins behind, and Tyler Shuck was, you know, playing really well towards the end of the season. They won a few games towards the end of the season, him and his development, and you thought that Jordan Tyson would be able to add to that and another weapon for him and for that offense. And with a lot of question marks around the rest of that division. The Falcons seem to not really have a quarterback right now. Tua played horribly in the first preseason game. Penix isn't even fully practicing yet. You've got the Bucks with a ton of question marks and injuries going on with them. And, you know, Baker, is the contract going to be weighing on him the entire season, and how well is he going to play? We just talked about Mike Evans leaving and going to the 49ers. Carolina, Bryce Young didn't look that great in preseason, and also you've got some injuries that they're dealing with as well. So, you know, you've got a bunch of issues in that division. The Saints looked like a team that you mentioned as a long shot when we were talking last hour. They could have played well and had a shot. I don't know how much this Jordan Tyson for 2 months injury affects them. And because the problem is,
1: I don't think it will affect the long-term projection on whether or not the Saints can make the playoffs.
5: But the problem is, you said it, he's often injured. How much is this going to linger throughout the season?
1: Listen to this. So let's see. Underdog NFL put together this. When the report came out yesterday that Jordan Tyson has a hamstring injury, he'll miss 2 months. Here's the injury history. In 2022, Jordan Tyson tore his ACL, MCL, and PCL. In 2024, he had a fractured collarbone. 2025, he sprained his ankle. In 25, and now, he's had a strained hamstring.
5: Mm-hmm.
1: So he's had back-to-back years where he's dealt with hamstring issues. He's a running player.
5: Yeah.
1: That's not good.
5: No.
1: Not good at all.
5: No.
1: Like, the collarbone is like a freak thing.
5: Yeah.
1: But like, when you're a wide receiver and speed is a part of the game,
5: mm-hmm.
1: and you're constantly dealing with hamstring injuries,
5: mm-hmm.
1: that's a problem.
5: Yeah, absolutely is. Absolutely. And that's why I'm wondering if this is going to be something that lingers throughout the regular season, or if this keeps popping up during the entire season for him.
1: It's Black and Abdallah here on Westwood One Sports and the Westwood One Sports app. Hey, Abdallah, do you have any zoo news?
5: I do have some zoo news.
7: Well, hello, Mr. Lion. Here's the latest edition of the zoo news.
1: What do you have?
5: Let's head out to Sacramento, California.
1: Oh,
5: shout out to Sacramento. The Sacramento Zoo is going to showcase some giant African rats.
1: Excuse me?
5: Some giant African rats. And you asked me, Adam, what's special about these giant African rats?
1: I did not ask.
5: Okay, do you want to know what's special about these giant African rats?
1: Why don't you tell us what's special about these giant African rats?
5: Their nicknames are hero rats because they can sniff out tuberculosis, landmines, and trafficked wildlife products in parts of Africa and Asia.
1: A working mouse.
5: Yeah, they're working. They're working mice. They're hardworking union mice. These mice put on their hard hats and they go to work every single day. The zoo is celebrating and unveiling a new interactive habitat featuring three of these giant pouched rats. The goal is to educate others on the issue of illegal wildlife trafficking and what's being done globally to stop it. One of the new rats will be viewable in its habitat on Thursday this week, located near the African cheetah habitat. Let's not let that cheetah get out, otherwise one of the rats might be lunch. We're excited to bring these heroes and their critically important conservation message to zoo guests. Said the animal care specialists, and the first 500 guests this Thursday will receive a hero rat T-shirt, said the zoo.
1: What do they look like? What do these hero rats look like? Do they look like the New York sewer rats?
5: No, they're not. They're one of the longest rats. They're one of the
1: Chicago rats that look like raccoons.
5: They're really long rats. They almost look kind of like a ferret.
1: If you go to our YouTube channel, Black and Abdallah Show, you can watch the show live. Raj has put up a photo of one of these hero rats.
5: If a rat and a ferret mated, because they're long. They're long-bodied.
1: They look a little bit more like a rabbit. Ratty rabbit.
5: Yeah, but they've been known to sniff out tuberculosis, landmines.
1: Shout out.
5: And trafficked wildlife in parts of Africa and Asia.
1: Now, that is, you should maybe add them to your sniffers team.
5: Maybe they'll be on the shirt. Maybe they'll be the part of the logo that we create. Hero rats
1: that you create. Yes,
5: we're a show. We create that AI creates.
1: I'm not creating anything
5: that AI creates for us. And Chris, is what's new at the zoo.
1: At the zoo, yes.
8: That's what is new at the zoo.
1: Sacramento gets large rats.
5: Yeah. Hero rats.
1: Hero rats. Congrats.
5: Hard-working union rats.
1: Congrats to Sacramento. That's fantastic. That's great. See, that is some nice zoo news. Usually, you just give us boring, there's a baby that was just born and they're going to name
5: it. Or like a cheetah escaped.
1: Yeah, well, those are the good stories.
5: Okay.
1: Yes. Right, last time, and last time on the zoo news, you gave us that there was like a baby giraffe.
5: That's a cool story.
1: Yeah, is it?
5: You ever see a baby giraffe be born?
1: Yeah, they just plop out.
5: Yeah, that's cool. That's the gift of life. That's the miracle of life. That's the circle of life.
1: They just plop out, man. I don't know.
5: How do you not? You are a cold-hearted person. Not celebrating the circle of life.
1: No, I'm just saying that's why I appreciate it. We know about these sniffing rats.
5: The rat sniffers.
1: They're helping out.
5: Yeah.
1: That's great. It's Black and Abdallah here on Westwood One Sports and the Westwood One Sports app. We were just talking about the Saints, and they're in the conversation for teams that have the best chance of being worst, who could go to first in this upcoming season. We'll tackle that in Power Rankings with Raj coming up next. 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
0: The Cowboys. 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

0: is Black and Abdallah on Westwood One Sports. Here's Chris Black and Adam Abdallah.
1: We broadcast each and every day from the great city of Chicago. It's Black and Abdallah here on Westwood One Sports. Now it's time to go on out to parts unknown in Colorado, and that's where we find Raj Sharon.
2: And the next question comes from the line of Raj Sharon with Westwood One. Please proceed.
1: Please proceed. On a Tuesday, it's now time for Power Rankings with Raj. What's up, Raj?
3: What's up, Black? What's up, Abdallah? Our Power Rankings. You see a lot of these right now with the whole, you know, football season starting 1, 2, 3, 4, 5.
1: Football's back.
3: We don't do our Power Rankings that way, though. We're more like your favorite meme that you find online. In today's category, guys, non-playoff teams. We've done a lot of these with versions of teams that went to the playoffs, went deep last year. Now we're going to look at the teams that did not make the playoffs. We've got teams like the Dolphins, teams like the Ravens, the Bucks, the Saints, Raiders, etc. Anybody who didn't make the playoffs last year is eligible to be selected for your Power Rankings today. And Adam A. Abdallah, we are going to start with you. Who are you putting in your Power Ranking category, worst to first?
4: Obviously, I'm going to start with the Tennessee Titans. That's the team that I've been talking about for a while.
1: All right. Lock it in.
4: The Tennessee Titans. And then my second team will be a team we just talked about in the New Orleans Saints. That'll be another team that I don't think is far off. It's mostly because of their division. Like, the Titans one will be a lot harder, I think, because that division is a little better. The Saints might be a little bit more realistic, but I've been talking about the Titans for longer, so I have to stick with that one. But the Saints are in that category, too.
1: Don't forget about your favorite team on that list. I know they're one of your sleeper teams to go to the playoffs.
3: The Cleveland Browns.
1: Right. Cleveland Browns.
5: So I was just trying to get a sweet haircut.
1: The Todd Monken.
4: Yeah, I'll put that in your category.
1: Oh, okay. You didn't forget that? Okay. All right. Never mind. Raj, to answer your question. All right. So teams that could go from worst to first. My power rankings would go like this. Number one, the top team that could do that, I would say the Saints. Number two, I agree with Abdallah, it would be the Titans. Number three, for me, would be the Giants. I think the Giants are going to be good enough to be competitive, but my apprehension about putting them one or two as far as teams that go worst to first would be, I think Philly and Dallas are both really good. So, like, in the other divisions, I think Tennessee has a better chance, and the Saints have a better chance as well. So I'm going to say the Giants are number three in my power rankings for teams that could go worse than first.
3: All right, guys. Next up, our next power ranking category amongst non-playoff teams from last year. I'm worried about the quarterback. I'm going to leave it at that. That's up to you to interpret from there. I'm worried about the quarterback. Chris Black.
1: All right. So in this ranking, I think Indianapolis is my number one. Worried about the quarterback, Daniel Jones. I think a lot of people are worried about the Dolphins situation, the Jets situation, the Browns situation. But my sleeper as a part of the power rankings for I'm worried about the quarterback, on top of that list will be the Colts. Then I'll go Jets, Dolphins, Browns. Those are my power rankings. Worried about the quarterback heading into this season.
4: Okay, so for this one, I'm going to take a little bit of a different approach than Chris did and say the Commanders.
1: Ooh.
4: And
1: wow.
4: And the Bengals.
1: Commanders and the Bengals.
4: Ooh. Yes.
1: Wow.
4: Mm-hmm. Because, and I know this might be a little bit of category moving forward, but worried about the quarterback staying healthy. Because their team is, both these teams are ready to go on a playoff run. Both these teams added pieces to go on playoff runs. And their quarterbacks, I worry about them staying healthy. That's what I'm worried about. I'm worried about their quarterbacks staying healthy. We've seen both these teams go very deep into the playoffs, but one of them went to an NFC Championship game and then the next season played 8 games. One of them we've seen compete at the highest level possible and not be able to stay upright and is playing in a preseason game and getting hit left and right in Joe Burrow. So I know we're going to talk about health later on, but I'm worried about specifically those two teams' quarterbacks' health. specifically with the quarterback with those two teams. Raj.
3: All right, guys, our next category here in Power Rankings.

0: Okay.
1: And you got rid of Trey Hendrickson. You added Dexter Lawrence. Addition, subtraction. What's it going to look like? It should be better, but we'll see.
0: It's bad.
1: Yeah, I'm not. I wasn't good at it. So I'm here.
2: That's why we're all here. Chris Black. Dad.
0: All right, so my answer, my power rankings, I'll go like this. I think if we're talking, can they stop anyone power rankings heading into this season of teams that were not playoff teams last year? Dallas is number one. Cincinnati, number two, based on the fact that we expect them to be good teams this upcoming year. I would also throw into the conversation Miami. I would also throw into the conversation New York Jets. The reason I put the Jets there is Aaron Glenn is a defensive-minded head coach. That defense needs to improve. If the defense doesn't improve, and overall, if they don't improve, it seems like he might be out of a job at the end of next season. But being the defensive-minded guy, you have to get that side of the ball in a better situation. Mm-hmm. What was the stat last year? They didn't have a defensive back with an interception the entire year. Wasn't that the stat
1: that
0: with the Jets?
1: Yep. Uh-huh.
0: No, so I'm going to put the Jets on that list as well, because if anything, if you're going to improve anywhere with the Jets this upcoming season, you have to get better on defense. So those are my teams I have for the, can they stop anyone?
2: All right, guys. So next power ranking category, again, amongst non-playoff teams, the only question is health. That's it. My only question about them is health among non-playoff teams from a year ago. Chris Black.
0: Yeah, so this is the way I'm gonna go. I'm going to go with Cincinnati, one, because of Joe Burrow. I'm going to put Kansas City, number two, because of Patrick Mahomes. And number three, I will put the Washington Commanders with Jane Daniels. All three related to the quarterback position. If the three quarterbacks stay healthy throughout the entire year, I think all three teams have a chance to make the playoffs.
1: I am going to put the Lions in this category because last season they lost coordinators. Everybody knows that. But they also were riddled with injury, which is a big reason why they also had a big dip in production. So I'm going to put the Lions into this category. I'm also going to put the Cowboys into this category as well because we saw CeeDee Lamb miss a few games last year. And that's the reason probably why Dak wasn't in MVP conversations because his stats weren't as good. So if one of those guys, if Pickens or CeeDee Lamb gets hurt, then we'll see the Cowboys. I can't use quarterbacks for this because I used that my health question for the quarterbacks earlier. So I'm going to put the Cowboys and the Lions into this category.
0: I love how someone who doesn't follow the rules normally is now setting
2: in
0: like standards and rules.
2: I just cannot do it.
1: I'm following rules.
0: Right? I mean,
1: I gave my reason for the Lions. They had a ton of injuries last year that didn't involve the quarterback.
0: Okay. All right. No shade. You're good.
2: Let's see how well you follow the rules, because I'm going to give you a specific caveat to this next one.
1: Yes.
2: You cannot bring up a quarterback, and you cannot bring up health, because we already did those. Mm-hmm. One glaring question mark. We're talking power rankings amongst non-playoff teams from a year ago. You've just got one glaring question mark, but it can't be their health, and it can't be their quarterback. Adam A. Abdallah.
1: I'm going to put the Ravens into this one.
0: Because, that's a good one.
1: Because of Jesse Minter. Everybody is penciling them into, or some people are even putting it in permanent marker, to the AFC Championship game. Are we sure Jesse Minter is good at this? Are we sure about this? So if it's going to be one question, if the roster is set, if the defense is going to be great, if Lamar is going to be awesome and the offense is great, if everything looks great, are we sure that come crunch time, when he's got to make huge decisions in a playoff game, is Jesse Minter going to be able to do that? Or is this going to be a problem as a first-time head coach coming up with challenges, clock management, all of that kind of stuff? The stuff that head coaches have to do instead of just play calling and all that. The biggest question mark for me with the Ravens, besides everything that I see on the field that is good, is the coaching staff with a first-time head coach. And I would have the same question. I know they made the playoffs, so they're obviously not in this category, or the Bills. The Bills is the same question with the first-time head coach, with Joe Brady. So specifically with the Ravens, I'm putting the Ravens in this category because of Jesse Minter.
0: You broke the rules. You mentioned a quarterback.
1: I'm sorry. But

0: I said, it's Jesse Mitchell.
1: He mentioned Lamar Jackson. He's not playing by the rules.
0: I said I don't have a question about him.
1: But
0: you
1: mentioned it. Did you mention him? Raj, did he mention him?
2: He did mention him.
1: He did mention him.
0: But I said I don't have a question. But I said the question isn't about him.
1: Well, we're listening. I don't know. We're just telling you broke the rules.
0: I didn't break
3: Chris
0: them.
3: Black, one glaring question mark. It cannot be quarterback. It cannot be health. And you cannot mention them.
1: Yep, I'm not going to mention him. My glaring question would be Zach Taylor. Is this his final season in Cincinnati? Because it feels like, it feels from afar like they are ready for a refresh for the entire organization with the head coach, the coaching staff, and just the direction of the team. So Zach Taylor, that to me is the biggest question of the group of teams that didn't make the playoffs. That's not related to the quarterback or health. I'm going to go with Zach Taylor, head coach of the Bengals.
3: I thought he was going to slip a Burrow. I was rooting for you there, Abdallah, that he was going to say, look, they got Joe Burrow there. I was waiting to pounce for
1: not
3: you.
1: Not
3: going
1: to pull an Abdallah and mention a quarterback after being told not to mention a quarterback. I said
0: I wasn't mentioning him when I mentioned him.
1: Is saying that you're not going to mention a mention, or is it a not mention?
0: Listen, no disrespect, but means I can say anything I want to after it. Like I say, sure I'm not mentioning.
3: When you say
0: mentioning.
3: No disrespect, gloves are off. All right, the final power ranking category among teams that did not make the postseason a year ago could have double-digit wins, or they could have double-digit losses. Chris Black.
1: Yeah, this is, I think this is the most fascinating question because I think a blanket statement, you could say the NFC South. Every team in the NFC South could be in that category. Tampa, Atlanta, New Orleans. I could see it. All three of them could win the division. All three of them could be the last place team. I'm going to go with one solidified answer, though. It's Washington. To me, the Commanders have the biggest swing where they could either be a playoff team looking like they did 2 years ago, or they need to start to reshape some of the roster. So I'm going to say Washington.
0: That's a good answer.
3: All right, Abdallah, you're free to mention a quarterback or health here. Go ahead.
0: Okay. I have two answers for this one. My first one are the Colts. I mean, if they get off to a great start like they did last season, they could easily win 10 games, or they could lose 10 games, you know?
1: Yeah.
0: My other one is a team that we've talked about where everyone expects them to be good just because of their quarterback. And everybody just thinks that they're going to be great. But both Chris and I believe that they're third in their division. I think it's the Chiefs.
1: Yeah, that's a good answer.
0: The Chiefs could lose 10 games this year. I could see it. I could also see them winning 10 or 11 games and making the playoffs. Like, it has nothing to do with Patrick Mahomes. It's the supporting cast around him. It's I don't know how this defense is going to be this year. It's all of those things. I mean, you trade away Trent McDuffie, you get younger on defense, you're trying to retool things, you don't have a lot of weapons on offense. It's going to be very hit or miss with this team. So I think right now I could see, I don't think there's a world where it's very likely where a Patrick Mahomes team is only a 7-win team. It's more likely that they're a 10-win team than a 7-win team, but you know, I could see it.
1: Mm-hmm.
0: I could create a path to 7 wins and only 7 wins, but I think it's more likely that it's the Colts and then the Chiefs.
3: And that does it for today's power rankings.
1: Thank you, Raj. Thank you not mentioning a quarterback as we finished up power rankings. That's fantastic.
0: I mentioned Raj.
1: Yeah, Raj. Yeah.
0: Raj mentioned a quarterback.
1: Thank you, Raj.
3: No problem, guys.
1: Appreciate it. 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It's Black and Abdallah here on Westwood One Sports and the Westwood One Sports app. I'm a sports traditionalist. I love the great traditions of sports.
3: You don't say.
1: And it really bothers me. Yes, Raj, it really bothers me when things change because the way it was is why we love it. Don't change. Well, there is one that you got to hear the reaction and the change to this one situation in tradition in college football. And we will tell you about that coming up next.
2: Cardinals offense had been a surprise of the preseason, but rookie running back Jeremiah Love is now dealing with a high ankle sprain. Will the number 3 overall pick return to the backfield by Arizona's opener? Westwood One Sports.
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0: is Black and Abdallah on Westwood One Sports. Here's Chris Black and Adam Abdallah.
1: Without a biased opinion, Abdallah, if I said what's the greatest college football rivalry, what would you say? Without a biased opinion, you're an Alabama fan. I understand down there in Alabama, there is a very specific, great traditional rivalry. College football, they have the Iron Bowl, Auburn, Alabama. Mm-hmm. Without the bias, though, I think most people would point to what as the greatest college football rivalry?
2: The game.
1: The game. Michigan and Ohio State. The team up north taking on the Buckeyes, right? So that game is a big deal, right? And it's one of the great sports traditions in all of sports and also college football. Take a listen to this. Ryan Day is making week one this upcoming season senior day. So they're moving senior day off of the game to then focus solely on the Michigan-Ohio State game at the end of the season and not have to worry about senior day, the date of the game. Take a listen to Ryan Day talking about moving senior day.
3: It first came to me from our administration as an idea, and we talked about it. I had long conversations about it. The traditions at Ohio State here are significant and very, very strong, and something that we all respect. And what we don't want to do is, do anything that's going to disrupt any of those traditions. But when we look at all the things that go on that weekend, the way things have changed, there's some things that we thought about. And I think the first thing was if we want to keep that game, the much of that game, the focus on the game. And the more distractions we have, there's already enough distractions during that week. And so this was just one more thing that we felt like we could move. Then when we started to look at just, the way that college football is now, recognizing seniors, someone like Brandon Ennis is a little different than Earl Little. And so we thought about maybe moving it up a week. And then we said, well, why don't we just recognize all the seniors at the beginning of the year, let them know how much we appreciate everything they've done, and then kind
1: of get out of the way,
3: move on with the season. And sort of a different way to look at it. And so what we did is we brought it to the seniors to see what their take on it was, because we didn't want to do it without their support. And I wasn't sure what to expect. They all were nodding quickly and said, yeah, I think that's a great idea. So we went with it, and we think it's going to allow us opportunity to really, kind of recognize them early in the season and then focus on the games.
1: Wow, Michigan must really be in Ryan Day's head. I mean, you're the number one team. You're the favorite to win the national title, and you're worried about this? Are they overthinking it?
2: Yeah.
1: At Ohio State?
2: Yeah. They absolutely are. Look, I get it if you want to move it off of the Michigan game.
1: I don't know, man. Doesn't that make it a part of the vibe of the pageantry of celebrating game?
2: Yeah. But I get it because not every college's rival game is their homecoming game. Not every final home game is the homecoming game. Other schools do it differently.
1: Well, I don't know. I'm sure they have a different homecoming game.
2: Yeah, or you could do a senior, or their senior day, whatever, is could be a different day. It doesn't have to be Saturday, September 5th against Ball State. You know what I mean?
1: Let's see. Homecoming weekend, this year at Ohio State will be October 5th through the 10th. So who are they playing the 5th through the 10th?
2: As Maryland.
1: Maryland. So, yeah, that's what you do. You take a lower team in the Big Ten.
2: That's what I'm saying.
1: So, that's your homecoming game.
2: Okay, so have senior day Saturday, November 5th, 14th against Northwestern.
1: That I feel like that would make more sense.
2: Okay.
1: The rationale that not all seniors are the same, because now you're dealing with the transfer portal and some guys are just there for 1 year and maybe they're not as important as other guys who are there for 4 or 5 years or 6 or 7 or 8, whatever they're doing now in college football because of the rule changes and COVID holdover and all that crap.
2: Mm-hmm.
1: I do, like, it does feel like we're going to do it in the first game to get it out of the way. Move along. We celebrated the seniors. Some of you seniors, we really appreciate. The others, we're glad that you're here for a year. All right, keep it moving.
2: Thank you for your service.
1: Thank you for your time. Keep it moving.
2: It's just weird to me. Like, you're going to do it in the first game. Ball State.
1: Yeah, that's not a ridiculous game.
2: Like, come on.
1: It's not special at all.
2: A team you're going to destroy by 50.
1: And I know it doesn't mean really anything in the long run.
2: But no.
1: Some seniors have great senior years.
2: Yeah.
1: And then it's even more notable when they're on the field with their parents at mm-hmm. the end of the season.
2: Yeah.
1: And the kid is maybe a Heisman hopeful. Right, like maybe mm-hmm. he's looking to get the invite to New York City for the Heisman Trophy ceremony or whatever it is. Like I think it means more when it's the end of the season.
2: No, 100% agree.
1: And not the start of the season.
2: Yeah, and if you want to move it off the Michigan game, I get it. That's fine. You want to focus on the team that they're clearly in your head. That's fine.
1: It's a little soft, but okay.
2: It is, absolutely is. They're clearly in their head, like. Michigan is absolutely in Ryan Day's head. Absolutely.
1: Black and Abdallah here on Westwood One Sports. We are proud supporters of the coaches' poll.
2: Yeah.
1: In college football. We think the coaches' poll matters. We think that it needs to stay alive. And we love to know that coaches are taking the time each Saturday after their own game to watch everyone else's games to correctly put a ranking together. So then on Sunday, we can look at the coaches poll and know who the best college football teams are around this great country.
2: It's a lot of time. It's a lot of work.
1: A lot of effort. Yeah. And we want to give the support to those coaches that are doing the work.
2: Shout out to them.
1: Or their low-level assistants who are filling out the form for them.
2: And also not watching games.
1: Yeah. Either way, yeah. Mm-hmm. They're also not watching games. Mm-hmm. The AP Top 25 was released for the preseason yesterday. Here's your top 10 in the AP Top 25. Ohio State 1, Oregon 2, Georgia 3, Notre Dame 4, Texas 5, Indiana 6, Miami 7, Texas A&M 8, Ole Miss at 9, and Oklahoma is number 10 on the preseason Top 25 that was released yesterday. Anyone out of the top 10 that you noticed, anything to make note of?
2: Yeah. Texas and Georgia did not get any first place votes. Which is interesting to me.
1: Yes. Is there anything outside of the top 10 that catches your eye?
2: Anything outside of the top 10 that catches my eye? LSU is behind Ole Miss.
1: Yeah, that's true. Lane's team, his new team, 11th on the list. Texas Tech still, are they still okay over the Sorsby fiasco over the over the season?
4: With illegal gambling apparatus in their pocket.
1: Yeah, that was the Texas Tech president reminding everyone the downfalls of kids gambling.
4: With
1: illegal
4: gambling apparatus in their pocket.
1: Yes, in their pocket. Yes. Let's see. Alabama, 13th.
2: Mm-hmm.
1: USC, 14th. Michigan, 16th. Penn State, 18th. Let's see. Those are the notable. Tennessee, 20th.
2: Mm-hmm.
1: So, yeah, I mean, I think it makes sense.
2: Outside of the top 25, Clemson was in the top 25 for the coaches' poll.
1: You're right, and they're not there in the AP. It's Bucking Abdallah here on Westwood One Sports.
0: This is Westwood One Sports.
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13: 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It appears by its own numbers, the U.S. government seems insolvent. It's reported that the Treasury shows about $6 trillion in assets and over $47 trillion in liabilities. 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

0: Chopper, first base, got to get over. Bowers feeds Ashby, corner right is safe. 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
2: Welcome on into the Wisco Sports Show. Ebo here. Grant Bills gone on vacay. We wish him the best. Godspeed and have fun.
3: You know, I was thinking yesterday, after what we heard on Sunday from Keyshawn Nixon, and you know, maybe it's time to turn over a new leaf. Don't put the cart in front of the horse, right? Just thinking about this. And I had a lot of time to think about this yesterday and a lot of discussion with it. So Keyshawn Nixon on Sunday, he said he's being punished. He doesn't know why. And yesterday we had some great calls. Mississippi Drew, he called in and he said something very, very intelligent for him. And it was about Matt LaFleur. And then later in the day, I was filling in for Grant on the Bill Michaels show, and Bill Michaels said something pretty intelligent for him involving Keyshawn Nixon and one Matt LaFleur. Mississippi Drew had said that Matt LaFleur needs to be more open, needs to be more of, hey, here is why these things are happening. Because Keyshawn Nixon said, I don't know why I'm being punished. I don't know. And Mississippi Drew, he had said Matt LaFleur needs to be open, needs to be honest, needs to be putting the word out there. And then I was talking to Bill Michaels about this, about 1:55 yesterday p.m. And Bill said that Matt LaFleur had said that he needs to be in, and this was, I think, end of last year, maybe the closing statements they had had after losing to the Bears, that Matt LaFleur said he's going to be more of an open book, that he's going to be more of a putting it out there. So Keyshawn Nixon yesterday, I'm thinking about it. Maybe this goes back to it being a Matt LaFleur problem. So why can't we be friends of Keyshawn Nixon? People calling to cut Keyshawn Nixon. People calling for Keyshawn Nixon to be out of the Green Bay Packers. Well, let's think about this then. If Keyshawn Nixon is out from the Green Bay Packers, who's your number one cornerback? Now, it could be Brandon Cisse. Brandon Cisse definitely feels like he's got the potential to be the number one. But again, he has not played in the NFL. He's only played in college. The Packers just drafted him. And that's a lot riding on a rookie's shoulder. A lot of rookies, sometimes when the lights get bright, I'm not saying this happened to Cisse, but when the lights get bright, maybe they shrink. Cisse, though, has looked good, and he's running with the ones. St. Juiced as well. Also looking good, rolling with the ones, and Keyshawn Nixon's been going with the twos and the threes. He doesn't know why, though. Why am I going and rolling with the twos and even the threes? Keyshawn Nixon did say, you know, whatever, man. You know, I know my process. I started from the bottom, now I'm here. Must have been listening to some Drake. So thinking about this, if you were to cut Keyshawn Nixon, who's your number one cornerback? In fact, on the Green Bay Packers right now, who is the number one cornerback? It's Keyshawn Nixon, is it not? It's Keyshawn Nixon. Would you go into the 2026 season, week one against the Minnesota Vikings? Would you make a move of cutting your number one cornerback before you take on little Kyler Murray and the Minnesota Vikings? Is that something Brian Gutekunst would do? Wouldn't that be considered somewhat kind of a malpractice if you came in to relying on St. Juiced, who track record isn't, you know, the most wowing, or a rookie who's never done it before at this level in Cisse? So maybe this goes back to it being on a Matt LaFleur problem. I'm not a Matt LaFleur guy. Matt LaFleur has seemingly been tougher this year. He's been more in your face. He's been more of a trying to be gruff. He's playing the starters in the preseason game, albeit just one series. He's riding guys like Keyshawn Nixon. Offensive line now, there's a lot of questions as well. LaFleur's been riding some guys. Well, I don't view Matt LaFleur as a tough guy. Is he now trying to be, is he feigning of being a tough guy now? Maybe you got to go back to sitting Keyshawn Nixon down and be like, hey, here's why you're with the twos and the threes. Instead of Keyshawn Nixon bizarrely coming to the media to say that he's being punished, yet doesn't know why. Maybe it goes back to what Mississippi Drew had said and what Bill Michaels had said and even what Matt LaFleur had said. Like, hey, it's time to be honest, because honesty is the best policy. You don't leave any confusion when you're honest to people. I like being honest. You got to be, know who you are, lean into it, and be truthful and be honest. Keyshawn Nixon says, I'm being punished. Why? I don't know. What a weird thing to say to the media. It's just strange. So I was thinking about it all day yesterday and all last night and even this morning, the ride into work here. Keyshawn Nixon, he's ours. He's our number one cornerback. He's ours. Would you cut your guy, your number one cornerback, going into the season? I don't think so. And Jerry, one of our great listeners, had messaged in yesterday, and he brought up some good points, too. Sometimes you get caught up in your first idea, and maybe you lash out a little bit, and you haven't fully been able to develop a full thought on it. You're just kind of gut instinct, kind of knee-jerk reacting to something. But really, there's more subtle nuances to it all. You need to think about it. And Jerry, who had messaged in yesterday, he was talking about Keyshawn Nixon. Why would the Packers want a guy around who was undrafted and then busted his ass to be a special teams ace, then kept busting his ass and became a Pro Bowl returner and a starting cornerback? Yeah, cut that guy. Obviously, that was sarcasm from Jerry because he believes the opposite. Packers would want a guy around who went from an undrafted player, busted his ass to become a special teams ace. They would want a guy that busted his ass, became a Pro Bowl returner and a starting cornerback. Yeah. Yeah. I've come full circle. Well, I've done a 180, I should say. I think I'm all in on Keyshawn Nixon. Now, would I prefer someone that maybe had a better skill set to be a true number one? Sure. But right now, Keyshawn Nixon, he's ours. He's our guy. He's ours. Who's the guy if it's not Keyshawn Nixon? Who's him if it's not him and Keyshawn Nixon? Could be Brandon Cisse. Could be. But Keyshawn Nixon right now, that's your guy. That's our guy. That's the Green Bay Packers guy. That's Jonathan Gannon's guy. And Matt LaFleur, you need to sit that guy of yours down and explain to him why he's rolling with the twos and the threes. Maybe it's some weird way to motivate him. Matt LaFleur, time to sit him down and explain. Hey, here's why. This is why you are perceived to be being punished in your own eyes. I'm back on Keyshawn Nixon. And people were comparing him to Jair Alexander in a negative way. Jair Alexander, one of my favorite Packers, went healthy. When he was healthy, he was a beast. He was phenomenal. He would shut down Justin Jefferson and Gritty on him, no problem. And then he'd call him a little boy afterwards, going, yeah, Jesse, he did a little boy. It was amazing. But here's the thing. Jair Alexander wasn't really that healthy. He missed a lot of games, like half the games. Keyshawn Nixon has been available. Keyshawn Nixon has been around. Keyshawn Nixon has been there to play defense. The best thing to be is available. Mike McCarthy used to say that, former highly successful NFL head coach for the Green Bay Packers. It's A1 important to be available. Availability. Keyshawn Nixon's available. If not him, who? Mississippi Drew actually said something intelligent. Shocking, I know. He said that Matt LaFleur needs to be more open and talking to Keyshawn Nixon. Nixon had said Sunday, and we were discussing it yesterday, that he didn't know that he was being punished. He didn't know why. And then the Bill Michaels show yesterday around 1:55, I asked Bill, I said, hey, do you think that LaFleur, he needs to be more, you know, transparent with Keyshawn Nixon? Bill's like, yeah. Matt LaFleur even was talking about that, because if you remember the annual grades, so team gets report cards voted on by players. Matt LaFleur, his grade dropped, the biggest of all of the coaches. And Matt LaFleur had said, and I quote, that he has got respect for the players and that he vows to improve communication. Those were his words. Matt LaFleur said that the low mark that he received was due to LaFleur's unfavorable reception when it came to, quote, respect for players. Matt LaFleur, quote, I don't feel that way, but unfortunately some guys did. That tells me I've got to do a better job of communicating. It goes back to the relationship piece. I think it's so critical. We always talk about connected teams are powerful teams, and we have to grow that connection. That was Matt LaFleur's own words. Matt LaFleur said, quote, if I'm being honest about it, I think there were some guys that were upset about roles last year, and I think that took a toll on our football team. I think from a coaching standpoint, role clarity is key. So we've got to obviously do a better job communicating with our players. That's what Matt LaFleur said. Keyshawn Nixon said Sunday that he feels like he's being punished and he doesn't know why. He's rolling with the twos and the threes. I would say, but for the deductive reasoning, that the why would be because he's not as good currently as a Brandon Cisse or a St. Juiced in front of him. But Keyshawn Nixon, again, be like, I feel like I'm being punished. I don't know why. You go back to what Matt LaFleur had said at the end of last year, that he needs to be more clear with his players. Role clarity is key. Got to do a better job communicating with our players. LaFleur said, quote, hey, here's your role. And if you're unhappy about your role, it's on you to do something about that, to carve out a role in this football team. LaFleur was saying, I need to be more transparent. So when Mississippi Drew called in, he's like, Matt LaFleur needs to be more honest. And then you go back to what Matt LaFleur said at the end of last year. It's exactly what LaFleur said it. And now Keyshawn Nixon is punished. Why? Because no one will tell him why. He doesn't know. So again, LaFleur's unfavorable reception came to respect for players. So I know we were talking about this. Why not be open and honest to Keyshawn Nixon? I think it would behoove everyone in the situation. Because again, if you were to cut Keyshawn Nixon, who's the best cornerback? Who's number one CB for the Green Bay Packers? It's Keyshawn Nixon. Could be Brandon Cisse, but he's a rookie. Valentine's hurt. St. Juiced? Matt LaFleur, I need to do better of communicating. Role clarity.
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3: Keyshawn Nixon, his comments on Sunday, he's being punished and he doesn't know why. You know, we all kind of got into our feelings a little bit. Be like, you caught him. What a malcontent, yada, yada, yada. Then I go back to the end of the season last year when Matt LaFleur, annual player survey, Matt LaFleur's grade was the biggest drop. Matt LaFleur was because of his respect for players. Matt LaFleur said he's got to do a better job of communicating his relationships and role clarity. Keyshawn Nixon said Sunday, hey, I'm being punished. I don't know why. At first, you wanted to blame Keyshawn Nixon. Maybe they should come together for some kumbaya, Matt LaFleur and LaFleur do what he said he was going to do and talk about it to his players. With that, let's talk about all of it. Rob Reichel, Forbes.com, Conley Media. Robbie, good morning.
19: Well, you picked a great song to kick this off with, Evo. We're going to go into the fault.
3: I know. There's a rhyme with my reason, Robbie. A method to the madness.
19: And really well played. The devil told Keyshawn to roll, right? Maybe that devil is Matt LaFleur. How to roll the log tonight, Keyshawn? Right? I don't know, Evo. Man, it's you're spot on. I mean, the receivers were mad last year because there was no communication in terms of who was getting how many snaps and the rhyme or reason behind it, and that Matthew Golden just wasn't getting enough snaps behind certain people. Right? You know, obviously the talented rookie at the time, and you saw that they were wasting a lot of what he had to offer when in that playoff game against Chicago. You're seeing it now, the communication breakdown. I guess we could have went there with our Zeppelin Evo. With Matt LaFleur and Keyshawn Nixon. You're seeing it a little bit with Aaron Banks. Evo, you know, there's been really no communication there. I talked to Banks recently about some of that, and then all of a sudden Matt LaFleur snaps at a press conference the other day, and it was almost like he kind of was like, enough's enough. I'm gonna say his job's on the line, and And Burton's got a

0: across the board. You're seeing it rear its ugly head again now, Evo, with Nixon saying nothing's really relayed, you know, to him. I was actually asking St. Juiced about that the other day, Evo, and, you know, how that's communicated and stuff like that. And he's fine, obviously. You know, he's fine with it and stuff like that. But he said he gets a text in the morning. It largely says, hey, this is who you're running with today. This is what your snaps look like. You know, you're going to be with the twos. You're going to be here with the ones. You're going to do this or that. I don't know enough if, you know, maybe Keyshawn exaggerated some of that, whether that's accurate or not. Maybe there's fault on both sides, Evil, right now. But again, communication's rearing its ugly head, and you lead to breakdowns there. It leads to ruffled feathers and bad feelings. And that's where some of this is trending right now, Evil.
1: Rob, yesterday I was like, the mob was coming after Keyshawn Nixon. And there's nuance. No. You know, there's layers to this onion. And yesterday I almost got caught up in the mob, and that's something I don't do. But I got caught up in it a little bit. But then I needed time to think. And I think a little bit, and I listen to other people, Rob, and it's what everyone should do. Listen, think, hear other sides of the story. And I said, okay, I thought about it, Rob. If the Packers were to cut Keyshawn Nixon, who the hell's their CB1 then? And then I remembered Matt LaFleur's question, or Matt LaFleur dropping in his grades and him being like, well, I need to be a better communicator. I'm like, I remember LaFleur saying that. And obviously something's broken down in the communication. I did a 180 on Keyshawn Nixon. I'm on Nixon's side now, Rob.
0: Yeah, Keyshawn Nixon, I don't think is necessarily the bad guy here, Evo, whatsoever. No. So, I mean, I don't know where the mob is going. I don't pay a whole lot of attention
1: to
0: that.
1: Who's the number one? Who's CB1?
0: I think no matter what, it's Cissé.
1: Well, I think it's good. I think it could be Cissé, but he's never done it before.
0: He's never done it before, Evo. And again, remember, Green Bay's not going to take, you know, its top corner and ask them to shadow a Jefferson in week one, right? Mm-hmm. Or Garrett Wilson in week two or something like that, Evo. They're not going to have their quote-unquote CB1 chase a guy around the field all game like they did at times with Jaire Alexander. These guys are going to stay on their side of the field. They're going to play three safeties. I don't want to say they don't need corners the way some other teams do, Evo, but I think their corner snaps, the snap total of their corners will be less than a lot of teams or fewer than a lot of teams because they love those three safeties, and those guys, for the most part, are not going to come off the field, Evo. They need four really good, you know, they need four for sure, where a lot of people, I think, maybe need at least five. Cissé is going to be one of them. St. Juiced is going to be one of them. I don't see them dumping Valentine, Evo, even though he's been dinged here for a couple of weeks with that hamstring and stuff like that. The thing is, if Keyshawn Nixon is not a starter, you almost have to trade him, Evo, because I don't think things will go particularly well in the locker room. I don't blame him whatsoever for what he said the other day. I don't think he said anything outlandish whatsoever. Don't kill the messenger, right? Mm-hmm. And he was just telling the fan base largely what is going on right now. Yeah. There's a lot of people that want to beat up Keyshawn Nixon too, Evo, for his play or maybe not being a quote-unquote CB1. Remember, he was brought here to be a fourth corner and a special teams guy, and his career has trended upward ever since then. It's not Keyshawn Nixon's fault that things went haywire with Jaire Alexander and that they, you know, Eric Stokes couldn't stay healthy and they moved on from him and they haven't found corners in the draft or in free agency. And Keyshawn had to step up and be the number one last year. And Evo, he's a two or a three. Let's be honest. Yeah. Are you winning the Super Bowl with Keyshawn Nixon as your one? Absolutely not. I mean, but again, that's not Keyshawn Nixon's fault. They've gotten way more bang for the buck out of Keyshawn Nixon than most of these guys they ever bring in off the street. Certainly a guy like Aaron Banks, for example, right? 4 years, $77 million, or Hobbs last year, who they moved on from after year one. The fact Keyshawn Nixon probably wanted a lot more than $6 million this year to come back, I don't blame him whatsoever for that. He started all 17 games. He never came off the field last year. He was their number one corner. But Evo, again, if you're going to be a champ,

0: championship level team, and I've said this for over a year now, you probably aren't going to do it with Nixon and Valentine as your guys. Cisse's got, you know, they're going to grow with Cisse, Evo, and he's going to take some dings early, and I would encourage the fan base to be patient, especially in that week one, right, when he lines up. I was talking to him about that the other day. Well, I mean, what a baptism by fire he's going to have, right? Week one, Jefferson, Addison, Jennings. Good luck with that for any group of corners in the league. But now you're talking about a 21-year-old rookie. I will say this, though, Ebo Cisse is really bright, studies his tail off, doesn't, you know, kept his nose clean. He's going to be a really good player for them, whether that's week one, week 10, 2027, we'll see. But he's going to be a really good player for him, Ebo. Who that second corner is, honestly, well, I think you've got more upside personally with St. Juste. I really do. He's 6'3". He's, you know, he's long, he's tough, he's physical, he's a really good tackler. He struggles a little bit because he is bigger, turning his hips if he doesn't win at the line of scrimmage and staying with guys downfield. But he had a really good year in 2025 with the Chargers, Ebo. They're just deep as heck there, so they let him leave when the season was over. Otherwise, he probably would have stuck around. Mm-hmm. I think if you consider yourself a championship-level team, I I've said this for a while, you're not going to do it with Valentine and Nixon. roll the dice to me with St. Juste and with Cisse and see where it goes. And if you do wind up doing that, Ebo, you're probably going to have to trade Nixon for a 6 or something like that, whatever you can get for him on August 30th when cutdown day comes. But we'll see. We have a week and a half yet till cutdown day is here, so we'll see how it plays out. But it's certainly an intriguing thing I don't think a lot of us saw developing a month ago, Ebo, at camp arrived.
1: Well, I'm supposed to ask you real quick, Robbie, because I want to ask you on Tucker Kraft. I know you got a new article out about of roster battles here. I was supposed to ask Robbie what were his thoughts on Cisse's open field tackle to stop that scoring drive for the Steelers on Thursday night.
0: Well, that one really stood out, Ebo. I mean, that was an off the charts
1: awesome,
0: tackle,
1: wasn't it?
0: Right?
1: Awesome. Thank you.
0: And effort play. And how about the effort of St. Juste running the guy down, you know, on the lawn? I think it was a 74-yarder, I think. Yep. That he went and chased the guy down.
1: I had a call yesterday saying that this tackle that Cisse had was all luck and he's an idiot and this and that.
0: No way.
1: What I said, Rob. I said, no way, jabroni. Hell no. Hell no.
0: None of that was luck. And then remember, Evil, that was a second down play. And then fourth down, they make nice plays in the back end of the secondary to deny Pittsburgh scoring whatsoever. So, I mean, plays like that are, you know, even on an earlier down, are enormous at the end of the scoring play. And then, Evil, the one that really did jump out to me, too, was St. Juste running down the wideout on the long, long reception. I think that's when Simpson fell down. I was talking to St. Juste about that the other day, Ebo, and you know, I asked him, do you remember Don Beebe catching Leon Lett in a Super Bowl? And, you know, St. Juste is only 28. He wasn't even alive when that happened, but he did, and we called up the video and looked at it and had a good laugh. And it was very similar to that, Ebo, in a lot of ways. You remember in that Super Bowl, Beebe knocks the ball out of Leon Lett's hands as Lett gets to about the 1 yard line and it goes for a touchback. I mean, as good as Don Beebe was in that Monday night game with Green Bay in 1996, he had 11 catches for 220 that night, Ebo, and he kind of saved their bacon and got him the number one seed in the playoffs that year they won the Super Bowl. Most people remember Don Beebe for that play, chasing Leon Lett down in that Super Bowl. And that's what that St. Juste one was like, Ebo. That wins you playing time, it wins you jobs in rotation, it wins you starting jobs. And Keyshawn Nixon's failed tackle attempt, you know, a series or two earlier there, Ebo, when he gave a half-tailed effort on the one play is what's going to lose you jobs. So, yeah, that's why I'm really interested to see how this one plays out in the next 10 days or so, Ebo. But it is clear this group of defensive coaches does not like Nixon to the level that last year's did.
1: Hey, Rob, just running out of a little time here, I want to condense a little bit. Tucker Kraft back 11-on-11s. How amazing is that? Yep. Week one, it's got to be happening against the Vikings for Kraft, yes?
0: It's happening, yeah. No doubt about it, Ebo. And that's been kind of what's been marked for him from the start. He said at the open of camp, you know, he's on this schedule. It was going to be the 9 months he had to get to clearance to do any kind of 11-on-11 stuff. We're at like 9.5 now. He's on track, but he, And I think he used the term, I forget exactly the term he used about turning them loose mid-season, but he was talking about being on some level of a pitch count early on. We'll see what that number winds up being, Ebo, whether that's 30, 40, 50, 45 snaps, something like that. I don't anticipate, you know, early on he's going to play, let's say they have 65 offensive snaps, Ebo. I would think he plays two-thirds, 60% of those, something like that would be a good guess early. The problem is they don't have a whole lot of depth at tight end right now, Ebo. Mm-hmm. They don't have really any proven depth. They might have to go out and get another one here, depending on how this Musgrave thing winds up, and that's certainly not trending in a good direction since all he does every day at practice is ride a bike. You know, they'll need another one. I think maybe Gutekunst has to find himself another one. You know, do you go into the season with Josh Wiley getting 25 or 30 snaps or a Drake Dabney or whoever it turns out to be? I don't know if they want to go that route, Ebo. So, but no, back to Kraft just for a second. Mm-hmm. Unbelievably encouraging, exciting. He had the touchdown the other day. The crowd went nuts after his first catch, Ebo. It was a little nothing 8-yard play, just on a stop route. But, it's exciting for them. It's exciting for Love. It's exciting for the fan base. Ebo, he was the best tight end in football last year when he got hurt. And I think the way he's trending, he'll have a chance to be that again, but it won't be until the second half of 2026.
1: Yeah, so Robbie's got a new article up about half an hour ago, hitting the home stretch of training camp here. Cuts coming in 12 days, four positional battles still unsettled. Rob, we'll get more into that on Thursday.
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19: La-dee-da-dee-da. It's the mother effing Nick Oson. What? So get that Badger coverage up everywhere. Roll it up, light it up. Nick Olson, Badger 24/7. What's up, brother? What's happening?
20: Evo, you're the best, man. I appreciate it. Happy to be back a little earlier in the week this time and ready to get into it with you.
19: You know who's back up in the ZMFR? You, baby. Hell yeah, Nick.
20: Always. Never leaving.
19: We got a public practice tonight, 7 o'clock at the camp. Tell me, put your weatherman hat on right now. Is the rain going to hold off for tonight?
20: Man, I really hope so, Evo. You know, I think that it will be obviously a great opportunity, for a lot of fans to just kind of get a feel for things, you know, before games get going. I mean, I'm looking out my window here. It looks gorgeous out. I don't know about you. I know that they're supposed to, you know, make a decision. They told us yesterday they were hoping early to mid-afternoon. So I hope so.
19: I'm gonna take your word for it, Nick. I don't have a window that looks outside. I have a window that looks to another studio, window looks to another studio, and a window looks to a hallway. It seems like the sun is out, though. I'll take your word for it. So, Nick, Luke Fickell said he invites everyone out to get, like, you know, a vibe and kind of, like, who this team is. with your, I guess, or what, halfway through of practices of fall camp as of yesterday. What would you say, Nick, that this team is right now? Tough question. Broad question.
20: It's a tough one, but a great question, and I think I'm ready to rock with it. So basically, you know, it hurts, of course. I'll just note kind of as part of the answer, still being without a couple of those starting O-linemen. Obviously, that does play a factor. But I think this team's identity, who they want to be, and I think who they're on the way to being, is a team that's really relying on their defense, you know, the backbone, the foundation there, play through the run game. I'm sure you've been following our stuff. I actually think it's been a really positive couple of days for the run game, which I'm sure we'll get into. And then maybe using that run game a little bit to open up the pass. They really like Colton Joseph. You know, you obviously want QB1 to be good. But I think that that zone run game physicality really going to be where they hang their hat offensively.
19: What's going to be more important for the Badgers offense than moving forward? Is it going to be the legs of Colton Joseph extending plays and finding ways to get some yardage? Or will it be like old school Wisconsin football? It's running back you. Like, which is it going to be more?
20: Ooh, that's great. I think if they had their way, of course, they'd love to have both. But, I mean, Evo, if they're not, you know, if there aren't those kind of consistent holes, good vision, physicality in the run game, then this offense won't work. Fortunately, what we've seen the last really week, but especially the last few days, regardless of what backs were in the backfield, I think they're starting to stack some really, really positive days in the run game, even missing some starters. And I think that bodes pretty well. You know, I'm not saying it's going to be perfect against Notre Dame. Obviously, the preseason poll comes out. They're one of the best teams in the land. So we'll see how it all shakes out. But as a whole, I have seen growth there.
19: Okay. All right. So who's, if you were to point at one running back and be like, you're the guy, you're the bell cow. Is there one? Or is it by committee? What would you say?
20: I think it's Sama. Evo, you know, I think there are going to be at least two or three that play. I think they're should be multiple to play. Guys have deserved it, and there's a lot of talent back there. But, man, I'm sure you've seen, you know, I know you follow my stuff. I'm sure you've seen some of the clips out there. Sama looks, I mean, I've followed him, you know, since he was 16 down in my Iowa State days. And he looks about as good as he has. He's always been pretty fast. He's always been explosive. But I think he's really grown with some of that vision. There's a lot of unknowns, you could say, within this team. I don't think he's one of them. I think he's in a really, really good spot.
19: So in order for them, the running backs, to be successful, I mean, you kind of alluded to it already with the offensive line. Are we worried with the line entering the season here, or is this like, are we getting guys back from injury? What's the skinny on the fat guys?
20: I'm curious about kind of especially the Emerson Mandel factor at guard, because I honestly thought that at this point, you know, we're over halfway through, that he would be back fully practicing. Now he's moving around, you know, we've seen him obviously doing training off to the side, doing his own thing. I know that he wasn't necessarily going to be ready day one, but I mean, we're just 2.5 weeks out, I believe, from that first game. So crazy. I think that's going to be interesting. Now I will say if there's a silver lining, these young guys have been forced to kind of grow up really quickly. I think in names like Blake Cherry, Styles Blackman's been good, but I think he's more so been in the twos. And then for Kevin Haywood, Evo, I still have been hearing good things, but we have not seen him back fully practicing. So that is certainly somebody to monitor. I have heard more kind of consistent positive things about his outlook than Mandel's of late.
19: So, Nick, I'm on your Twitter account right now at the Real Nick Olsen, which everyone should go give a follow. I mean, the stuff there is incredible. The videos, muy guapo, dude. Very handsome. Nick, I didn't think I'd see this name pop up. 22 hours ago, a few thoughts. You talk about the strong physicality aspects of the offensive line, especially the run game. Great day for tight end play. You got safety room adding depth. Danny O'Neill? I haven't thought of this guy since I tried to forget about him last year. Danny O'Neill had a couple of pretty good touchdown tosses. You kill it.
20: I appreciate you watching those. You know, I do think those videos have been fun. Just look at this. Look at kind of where the room is. That last year, obviously, and this is, of course, taking no shots at anybody. It's describing the depth. So last year, O'Neill, Carter Smith, they were obviously starting games, helping make an impact, you know, obviously picking up a couple wins within there. And now they're respectively probably QB4 four and five in the room? Honestly, because you've got Colton Joseph and you've got...
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19: Literally the only time it's supposed to rain today is when Wisconsin is practicing. Why not get to the bottom of it all? What an idea. What an idea. Where are you, Samantha Burrito? Oh, Burrito. Paging Miss Burrito. Oh, Samantha. Paging Burrito. Our chief meteorologist, Samantha Burrito.
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31: Practice as they prep for their trip out to Denver for the second preseason game. It will be another chance for GM Brian Gutekunst and his staff to evaluate what he's got and to start thinking about the roster cutdown that will come after the third and final preseason game. That's different than a decade ago when there were 2 cutdown days and just a few years ago when there were 4 preseason games to work with. Gutekunst, fan of one of those not a huge fan of the other.
0: The one cut down is phenomenal. You know, I hated the two cut downs because you were cutting guys that were going to play 60 snaps in that last game, and then so you ended up having to play a lot of guys you weren't maybe going to play, or you were trying to rest to get healthy for the regular season. So the one cut down is very beneficial. The one less preseason game, so it's another missed opportunity to evaluate these guys.
31: On the injury front, running back Josh Jacobs returned to practice for the first time in nearly 2 weeks following an injury. Lucas Van Ness also back. Again, Packers will travel to Denver to face the Broncos on Friday. Turning to Wisconsin, they're going to be under the lights tonight for a practice that is scheduled to be open to fans, though the weather could impact that. Badgers open the season September 6th against Notre Dame at Lambeau Field.
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31: Well, after a day off, the Brewers going to be back in action tonight as they open up a series against the Mariners at American Family Field. They are going to do so holding a 4.5-game lead on the Cubs in the NL Central. First pitch in Milwaukee is set for 6:40. 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
19: Welcome on into the Wisco Sports Show. Ebo here. Grant Bills gone on vacay. We wish him the best. Godspeed and have fun.
20: You know, I was thinking yesterday, after what we heard on Sunday from Keyshawn Nixon, and you know, maybe it's time to turn over a new leaf. Don't put the cart in front of the horse, right? Just thinking about this. And I had a lot of time to think about this yesterday and a lot of discussion with it. So Keyshawn Nixon on Sunday, he said he's being punished. He doesn't know why. And yesterday we had some great calls. Mississippi Drew, he called in and he said something very, very intelligent for him. And it was about Matt LaFleur. And then later in the day, I was filling in for Grant on the Bill Michaels show, and Bill Michaels said something pretty intelligent for him involving Keyshawn Nixon and one Matt LaFleur. Mississippi Drew had said that Matt LaFleur needs to be more open, needs to be more of, hey, here is why these things are happening. Because Keyshawn Nixon said, I don't know why I'm being punished. I don't know. And Mississippi Drew, he had said Matt LaFleur needs to be open, needs to be honest, needs to be putting the word out there. And then I was talking to Bill Michaels about this, about 1:55 yesterday p.m. And Bill said that Matt LaFleur had said that he needs to be in, and this was, I think, end of last year, maybe the closing statements they had after losing to the Bears, that Matt LaFleur said he's going to be more of an open book, that he's going to be more of a putting it out there. So Keyshawn Nixon yesterday, I'm thinking about it. Maybe this goes back to it being a Matt LaFleur problem. So why can't we be friends of Keyshawn Nixon? People calling to cut Keyshawn Nixon. People calling for Keyshawn Nixon to be out of the Green Bay Packers. Well, let's think about this then. If Keyshawn Nixon is out from the Green Bay Packers, who's your number one cornerback? Now, it could be Brandon Cisse. Brandon Cisse definitely feels like he's got the potential to be the number one. But again, he has not played in the NFL. He's only played in college. The Packers just drafted him.
19: And that's a lot riding on a rookie's shoulder. A lot of rookies, sometimes when the lights get bright, I'm not saying this happened to Cisse, but when the lights get bright, maybe they shrink. Cisse, though, has looked good, and he's running with the ones. St. Juste as well, also looking good, rolling with the ones. And Keyshawn Nixon's been going with the twos and the threes. He doesn't know why, though. Why am I going and rolling with the twos and even the threes? Keyshawn Nixon did say, you know, whatever, man. You know, I know my process. I started from the bottom. Now I'm here. Must have been listening to some Drake. So thinking about this, if you were to cut Keyshawn Nixon, who is your number one cornerback? In fact, on the Green Bay Packers right now, who is the number one cornerback? It's Keyshawn Nixon, is it not? It's Keyshawn Nixon. Would you go into the 2026 season, week one against the Minnesota Vikings? Would you make a move of cutting your number one cornerback before you take on little Kyler Murray and the Minnesota Vikings? Is that something Brian Gutekunst would do? Wouldn't that be considered somewhat kind of a malpractice if you came in to relying on St. Juste, whose track record isn't, you know, the most wowing, or a rookie who's never done it before at this level in Cisse? So maybe this goes back to it being on a Matt LaFleur problem. I'm not a Matt LaFleur guy. Matt LaFleur has seemingly been tougher this year. He's been more in your face. He's been more of a trying to be gruff. He's playing the starters in the preseason game, albeit just one series. He's riding guys like Keyshawn Nixon. Offensive line now, there's a lot of questions as well. LaFleur's been riding some guys. Well, I don't view Matt LaFleur as a tough guy. Is he now trying to be it? Is he feigning of being a tough guy now? Maybe you got to go back to sitting Keyshawn Nixon down and be like, hey, here's why you're with the twos and the threes. Instead of Keyshawn Nixon bizarrely coming to the media to say that he's being punished, yet doesn't know why. Maybe it goes back to what Mississippi Drew had said and what Bill Michaels had said and even what Matt LaFleur had said. Like, hey, it's time to be honest because honesty is the best policy. You don't leave any confusion when you're honest to people. I like being honest. You got to be know who you are, lean into it, and be truthful and be honest. Keyshawn Nixon says, I'm being punished. Why? I don't know. What a weird thing to say to the media. It's just strange. So I was thinking about it all day yesterday and all last night and even this morning, the ride into work here. Keyshawn Nixon, he's ours. He's our number one cornerback. He's ours. Would you cut your guy, your number one cornerback going into the season? I don't think so. And Jerry, one of our great listeners, had messaged in yesterday, and he brought up some good points too. Sometimes you get caught up in your first idea, and maybe you lash out a little bit, and you haven't fully been able to develop a full thought on it. You're just kind of gut instinct, kind of knee-jerk reacting to something. But really, there's more subtle nuances to it all. You need to think about it. And Jerry, who had messaged in yesterday, he was talking about Keyshawn Nixon. Why would the Packers want a guy around who was undrafted and then busted his ass to be a special teams ace, then kept busting his ass and became a Pro Bowl returner and a starting cornerback? Yeah, cut that guy. Obviously, that was sarcasm from Jerry because he believes the opposite. Packers would want a guy around who went from an undrafted player, busted his ass to become a special teams ace. They would want a guy that busted his ass, became a Pro Bowl returner and a starting cornerback. Yeah. Yeah. I've come full circle. Well, I've done a 180, I should say. I think I'm all in on Keyshawn Nixon. Now, would I prefer someone that maybe had a better skill set to be a true number one? Sure. But right now, Keyshawn Nixon, he's ours. He's our guy. He's ours. Who's the guy if it's not Keyshawn Nixon? Who's him if it's not him and Keyshawn Nixon? Could be Brandon Cisse. Could be. But Keyshawn Nixon right now, that's your guy. That's our guy. That's the Green Bay Packers guy. That's Jonathan Gannon's guy. And Matt LaFleur, you need to sit that guy of yours down and explain to him why he's rolling with the twos and the threes. Maybe it's some weird way to motivate him. Matt LaFleur, time to sit him down and explain. Hey, here's why. This is why you are perceived to be being punished in your own eyes. I'm back on Keyshawn Nixon. And people were comparing him to Jair Alexander in a negative way. Jair Alexander, one of my favorite Packers, went healthy. When he was healthy, he was a beast. He was phenomenal. He would shut down Justin Jefferson and gritty on him, no problem. And then he'd call him a little boy afterwards, doing, yeah, he did a little boy. It was amazing. But here's the thing. Jair Alexander wasn't really that healthy. He missed a lot of games, like half the games. Keyshawn Nixon has been available. Keyshawn Nixon has been around. Keyshawn Nixon has been there to play defense. The best thing to be is available. Mike McCarthy used to say that, former highly successful NFL head coach for the Green Bay Packers. It's A1 important to be available. Availability. Keyshawn Nixon's available. If not him, who? Mississippi Drew actually said something intelligent. Shocking, I know. He said that Matt LaFleur needs to be more open and talking to Keyshawn Nixon. Nixon had said Sunday, and we were discussing it yesterday, that he didn't know that he was being punished. He didn't know why. And then the Bill Michaels show yesterday around 1:55, I asked Bill, I said, hey, do you think that LaFleur, he needs to be more, you know, transparent with Keyshawn Nixon? Bill's like, yeah. Matt LaFleur even was talking about that, because if you remember the annual grades, so team gets report cards voted on by players. Matt LaFleur, his grade dropped, the biggest of all of the coaches. And Matt LaFleur had said, and I quote, that he has got respect for the players and that he vows to improve communication. Those were his words. Matt LaFleur said that the low mark that he received was due to LaFleur's unfavorable reception when it came to, quote, respect for players. Matt LaFleur, quote, I don't feel that way, but unfortunately some guys did. That tells me I've got to do a better job of communicating. It goes back to the relationship piece. I think it's so critical. We always talk about connected teams are powerful teams, and we have to grow that connection. That was Matt LaFleur's own words. Matt LaFleur said, quote, if I'm being honest about it, I think there were some guys that were upset about roles last year, and I think that took a toll on our football team. I think from a coaching standpoint, role clarity is key. So we've got to obviously do a better job communicating with our players. That's what Matt LaFleur said. Keyshawn Nixon said Sunday that he feels like he's being punished and he doesn't know why. He's rolling with the twos and the threes. I would say, but for the deductive reasoning, that the why would be because he's not as good currently as a Brandon Cisse or a St. Juiced in front of him. But Keyshawn Nixon, again, be like, I feel like I'm being punished. I don't know why. You go back to what Matt LaFleur had said at the end of last year, that he needs to be more clear with his players. Role clarity is key. Got to do a better job communicating with our players. LaFleur said, quote, hey, here's your role. And if you're unhappy about your role, it's on you to do something about that, to carve out a role in this football team. LaFleur was saying, I need to be more transparent. So when Mississippi Drew called in, he's like, Matt LaFleur needs to be more honest. And then you go back to what Matt LaFleur said at the end of last year. It's exactly what LaFleur said it. And now Keyshawn Nixon is punished. Why? Because no one will tell him why. He doesn't know. So again, LaFleur's unfavorable reception came to respect for players. So I know we were talking about this. Yeah. Why not be open and honest to Keyshawn Nixon? I think it would behoove everyone in this situation. Because again, if you were to cut Keyshawn Nixon, who's the best cornerback? Who's number one CB for the Green Bay Packers? It's Keyshawn Nixon. Could be Brandon Cisse, but he's a rookie. Valentine's hurt. St. Juiced. Matt LaFleur, I need to be do better of communicating. Role clarity.
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7: An earlier accident on Milwaukee Street at West Corporate Drive may still be an issue, but there has not been a delay. But an accident on the eastbound Beltline at John Nolan has been blocking the right lane, causing a delay. Occasional slowdowns westbound at Todd Drive and Seminole Highway. Brake lights in the construction zone on John Nolan, with other slow spots on 151 South approaching the interstate, northbound Stoughton Road at East Buckeye, and Verona Road approaching the Beltline. Plus traffic light and construction congestion downtown on East Wash, Capitol Square, and Campus. With your zone traffic, I'm Stacy Kay.
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9: Today, Keyshawn Nixon, his comments on Sunday, he's being punished and he doesn't know why. You know, we all kind of got into our feelings a little bit. Be like, ah, you caught him. What a malcontent, yada, yada, yada. Then I go back to the end of the season last year when Matt LaFleur, the annual player survey, Matt LaFleur's grade was the biggest drop. Matt LaFleur was because of his respect for players. Matt LaFleur said he's got to do a better job of communicating his relationships and role clarity. Keyshawn Nixon said Sunday, hey, I'm being punished. I don't know why. At first, you wanted to blame Keyshawn Nixon. Maybe they should come together for some kumbaya, Matt LaFleur, and LaFleur do what he said he was going to do and talk about it to his players. With that, let's talk about all of it. Rob Reichel, Forbes.com, Conley Media. Robbie, good morning.
10: Well, you picked a great song to kick this off with, Ebo. We're going to go into the fault.
9: I know. There's a rhyme with my reason, Robbie. A method to the madness.
10: And really well played. The devil told Keyshawn to roll, right? Maybe that devil is Matt LaFleur. How to roll the log tonight, Keyshawn, right? I don't know, Ebo. Man, it's you're spot on. I mean, the receivers were mad last year because there was no communication in terms of who was getting how many snaps and the rhyme or reason behind it, and that Matthew Golden just wasn't getting enough snaps behind certain people, right? You know, obviously the talented rookie at the time, and you saw that they were wasting a lot of what he had to offer when in that playoff game against Chicago. You're seeing it now, the communication breakdown. I guess we could have went there with our Zeppelin Evo. with Matt LaFleur and Keyshawn Nixon. You're seeing it a little bit with Aaron Banks. Evo, you know, there's been really no communication there. I talked to Banks recently about some of that, and then all of a sudden Matt LaFleur snaps at a press conference the other day, and it was almost like he kind of was like, enough's enough. I'm gonna say his job's on the line, and Burton's got a chance to win that one. Evo, I will just say, and I don't care what it is, if it's with you and your producer, if it's with you and your wife, if it's with me and my family, if it's with your bosses and every employee in there, if it's the guy at Walmart who runs the paint department, you need to communicate in every walk of life. Yeah. And I think year eight, we know who Matt LaFleur is in that department, and it's not very good. I mean, his grade plummeted last year from the players. They had issues across the board. You're seeing it rear its ugly head again now, Evo, with Nixon saying nothing's really relayed, you know, to him. I was actually asking St. Juice about that the other day, Evo, and you know how that's communicated and stuff like that. And he's fine, obviously. You know, he's fine with it and stuff like that. But he said he gets a text in the morning. It largely says, "Hey, this is who you're running with today. This is what your snaps look like. You know, you're going to be with the twos. You're going to be here with the ones. You're gonna do this or that." I don't know enough if, you know, maybe Keyshawn exaggerated some of that, whether that's accurate or not. Maybe there's fault on both sides, Evo, right now. But you but know. Again, communication's rearing its ugly head, and you lead to breakdowns there. It leads to ruffled feathers and bad feelings. And that's where some of this is trending right now,
9: so,
10: Evo.
9: Rob, yesterday I was like, the mob was coming after Keyshawn Nixon. And there's nuance. No. You know, there's layers to this onion. And yesterday I almost got caught up in the mob, and that's something I don't do. But I got caught up in it a little bit. But then I needed time to think. And I thinked a little bit, and I listened to other people, Rob. And that's what everyone should do. Listen, think, hear other sides of the story. And I said, okay. I thought about it, Rob. If the Packers were to cut Keyshawn Nixon, who the hell's their CB1 then? And then I remembered Matt LaFleur's question, or Matt LaFleur dropping in his grades and him being like, "Well, I need to be a better communicator." I'm like, I remember LaFleur saying that. And obviously something's broken down in the communication. I did a 180 on Keyshawn Nixon. I'm on Nixon's side now, Rob.
10: Yeah, Keyshawn Nixon, I don't think is necessarily the bad guy here, Evo, whatsoever. No. So, you know, I don't know where the mob is going. I don't pay a whole lot of attention
9: to
10: that.
9: Who's the number one? Yeah, who's CB1?
10: I think no matter what, it's Cisse.
9: Well, I think it's good. I think it could be Cisse, but he's never done it before.
10: He's never done it before, Evo. And again, remember, Green Bay is not going to take, you know, its top corner and ask them to shadow a Jefferson in week one, right? Mm-hmm. Or Garrett Wilson in week two or something like that, Evo. They're not going to have their quote-unquote CB1 chase a guy around the field all game like they did at times with Jaire Alexander. These guys are going to stay on their side of the field. They're going to play three safeties. I don't want to say they don't need corners the way some other teams do, Evo, but I think their corner snaps, the snap total of their corners will be less than a lot of teams or fewer than a lot of teams because they love those three safeties, and those guys, for the most part, are not going to come off the field, Evo. They need four really good, you know, they need four for sure, where a lot of people, I think, maybe need at least five. Yeah, Cisse is going to be one of them. St. Juste is going to be one of them. I don't see them dumping Valentine, Evo, even though he's been dinged here for a couple of weeks with that hamstring and stuff like that. The thing is, if Keyshawn Nixon is not a starter, you almost have to trade him, Evo, because I don't think things will go particularly well in the locker room. I don't blame him whatsoever for what he said the other day. I don't think he said anything outlandish whatsoever. Don't kill the messenger, right? Mm-hmm. And he was just telling the fan base largely what is going on right now. Yeah. There's a lot of people that want to beat up Keyshawn Nixon too, Evo, for his play or maybe not being a quote-unquote CB1. Remember, he was brought here to be a fourth corner and a special teams guy, and his career has trended upward ever since then. It's not Keyshawn Nixon's fault that things went haywire with Jair Alexander and that they, you know, Eric Stokes couldn't stay healthy and they moved on from him and they haven't found corners in the draft or in free agency. And Keyshawn had to step up and be the number one last year. And Ebo, he's a two or a three. Let's be honest. Yeah. Are you winning the Super Bowl with Keyshawn Nixon as your one? Absolutely not. I mean, but again, that's not Keyshawn Nixon's fault. They've gotten way more bang for the buck out of Keyshawn Nixon than most of these guys they ever bring in off the street. Certainly a guy like Aaron Banks, for example, right? 4 years, $77 million, or Hobbs last year, who they moved on from after year one. The fact Keyshawn Nixon probably wanted a lot more than $6 million this year to come back, I don't blame him whatsoever for that. He started all 17 games. He never came off the field last year. He was their number one corner. But Ebo, again, if you're going to be a championship-level team, and I've said this for over a year now, you probably aren't going to do it with Nixon and Valentine as your guys. They're going to grow with Cisse, Ebo, he's going to take some dings early, and I would encourage the fan base to be patient, especially in that week one, right, when he lines up. I was talking to him about that the other day. Well, I mean, what a baptism by fire he's going to have, right, week one. Jefferson, Addison, Jennings, good luck with that for any group of corners in the league. But now you're talking about a 21-year-old rookie. I will say this, though, Ebo, Cisse is really bright, studies his tail off, kept his nose clean. He's going to be a really good player for them, whether that's week one, week 10, 2027, we'll see. But he's going to be a really good player for him, Ebo. Who that second corner is, honestly, Ebo, I think you've got more upside personally with St. Juste. I really do. He's 6'3". He's long. He's tough. He's physical. He's a really good tackler. He struggles a little bit because he is bigger, turning his hips if he doesn't win at the line of scrimmage and staying with guys downfield. But he had a really good year in 2025 with the Chargers, Ebo. They're just deep as heck there, so they let him leave when the season was over. Otherwise, he probably would have stuck around. Mm-hmm. I think if you consider yourself a championship-level team, I I've said this for a while, you're not going to do it with Valentine and Nixon. roll the dice to me with St. Juste and with Cisse and see where it goes. And if you do wind up doing that, Ebo, you're probably going to have to trade Nixon for a six or something like that, whatever you can get for him on August 30th when cutdown day comes. But we'll see. We have a week and a half yet till cutdown day is here, so we'll see how it plays out. But it's certainly an intriguing thing I don't think a lot of us saw developing a month ago, Ebo, at camp arrived.
9: Well, I'm supposed to ask you real quick, Robbie, because I want to ask you on Tucker Kraft. I know you got a new article out about of roster battles here. I was supposed to ask Robbie what were his thoughts on Cisse's open field tackle to stop that scoring drive for the Steelers on Thursday night.
10: Well, that one really stood out, Ebo. I mean, that was an off the charts
9: awesome,
10: tackle,
9: wasn't it?
10: Right?
9: Awesome. Thank you.
10: And effort play. And how about the effort of St. Juste running the guy down? On the long. I think it was a 74-yarder. I think. Yeah. That he went and chased the guy down
9: yesterday, saying that this tackle that Cisse had was all luck and he's an idiot and this and that.
10: No way.
9: What I said, Rob. I said, no way, jabroni. Hell no.
10: None of that was luck. That was a second down play, and then fourth down, they make nice plays in the back end of the secondary to deny Pittsburgh scoring whatsoever. So, I mean, plays like that are, even on an earlier down, are enormous at the end of the scoring play. And then, Evo, the one that really did jump out to me, too, was St. Juste running down the wideout on the long, long reception. I think that's when Simpson fell down. I was talking to St. Juste about that the other day, Ebo, and I asked him, do you remember Don Beebe catching Leon Lett in a Super Bowl? And, St. Juste is only 28. He wasn't even alive when that happened, but he did, and we called up the video and looked at it and had a good laugh. And it was very similar to that, Ebo, in a lot of ways. You remember in that Super Bowl, Beebe knocks the ball out of Leon Lett's hands as Lett gets to about the 1 yard line and it goes for a touchback. I mean, as good as Don Beebe was in that Monday night game with Green Bay in 1996, he had 11 catches for 220 that night, Evo, and he kind of saved their bacon and got him the number one seed in the playoffs that year they won the Super Bowl. Most people remember Don Beebe for that play, chasing Leon Letdown in that Super Bowl. And that's what that St. Juice one was like, Evo. That wins you playing time. It wins you jobs in rotation. It wins you starting jobs. And

0: kind of what's been marked for him from the start. He said at the open of camp, you know, he was on this schedule. It was going to be the 9 months he had to get to clearance to do any kind of 11-on-11 stuff. We're at like 9.5 now. He's on track, but I think he used the term, I forget exactly the term he used about turning them loose mid-season, but he was talking about being on some level of a pitch count early on. We'll see what that number winds up being, Ebo, whether that's 30, 40, 50, 45 snaps, something like that. I don't anticipate, you know, early on he's going to play, let's say they have 65 offensive snaps, Ebo. I would think he plays 2/3, 60% of those. Something like that would be a good guess early. The problem is they don't have a whole lot of depth at tight end right now, Ebo. Mm-hmm. They don't have really any proven depth. They might have to go out and get another one here, depending on how this Musgrave thing winds up. And that's certainly not trending in a good direction, since all he does every day at practice is ride a bike. They'll need another one. I think maybe Gutekunst has to find himself another one. Do you go into the season with Josh Wiley getting 25 or 30 snaps, or a Drake Dabney or whoever it turns out to be? I don't know if they want to go that route, Ebo. But back to Kraft just for a second. Mm-hmm. Unbelievably encouraging, exciting. He had the touchdown the other day. The crowd went nuts after his first catch, Ebo. It was a little nothing 8-yard play, just on a stop route. But it's exciting for them. It's exciting for Love. It's exciting for the fan base. Ebo, he was the best tight end in football last year when he got hurt. And I think the way he's trending, he'll have a chance to be that again, but it won't be until the second half of 2026.
1: Yeah, so Robbie's got a new article up about half an hour ago, hitting the home stretch of training camp here. Cuts coming in 12 days, four positional battles still unsettled. Rob, we'll get more into that on Thursday.
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9: La-dee-da-dee-da. It's the mother effing Nick Oson. What? So get that Badger coverage up everywhere. Roll it up, light it up. Nick Oson, Badger 24/7. What's up, brother? What's happening?
10: Evo, you're the best, man. I appreciate it. Happy to be back a little earlier in the week this time and ready to get into it with you.
9: You know who's back up in this MFR? You, baby. Hell yeah, Nick.
10: Always. Never leaving.
9: We got a public practice tonight, 7 o'clock at the camp. Tell me, put your weatherman hat on right now. Is the rain going to hold off for tonight?
10: Man, I really hope so, Evo. You know, I think that it will be obviously a great opportunity, for a lot of fans to just kind of get a feel for things, you know, before games get going. I mean, I'm looking out my window here. It looks gorgeous out. I don't know about you. I know that they're supposed to, you know, make a decision. They told us yesterday they were hoping early to mid-afternoon. So I hope so.
9: I'm gonna take your word for it, Nick. I don't have a window that looks outside. I have a window that looks to another studio, window looks to another studio, and window looks to a hallway. It seems like the sun is out, though. I'll take your word for it. So, Nick, Luke Fickell said he invites everyone out to get, like, you know, a vibe and kind of, like, who this team is. With halfway through of practices of fall camp as of yesterday, what would you say, Nick, that this team is right now? Tough question. Broad question.
10: It's a tough one, but a great question, and I think I'm ready to rock with it. So basically, you know, it hurts, of course. I'll just note kind of as part of the answer, still being without a couple of those starting O-linemen. Obviously, that does play a factor. But I think this team's identity, who they want to be, and I think who they're on the way to being, is a team that's really relying on their defense, you know, the backbone, the foundation there, play through the run game. I'm sure you've been following our stuff. I actually think it's been a really positive couple of days for the run game, which I'm sure we'll get into. And then maybe using that run game a little bit to open up the pass. They really like Colton Joseph. You know, you obviously want QB1 to be good. But I think that that zone run game physicality really going to be where they hang their hat offensively.
9: What's going to be more important for the Badgers offense than moving forward? Is it going to be the legs of Colton Joseph extending plays and finding ways to get some yardage? Or will it be like old school Wisconsin football? It's running back you. Like, which is it going to be more?
10: Ooh, that's great. I think if they had their way, of course, they'd love to have both. But, I mean, Evo, if they're not, you know, if there aren't those kind of consistent holes, good vision, physicality in the run game, then this offense won't work. Fortunately, what we've seen the last really week, but especially the last few days, regardless of what backs were in the backfield, I think they're starting to stack some really, really positive days in the run game, even missing some starters. And I think that bodes pretty well. You know, I'm not saying it's going to be perfect against Notre Dame. Obviously, the preseason poll comes out. They're one of the best teams in the land. So we'll see how it all shakes out. But as a whole, I've seen growth there.
9: Okay. All right. So who's, if you were to point at one running back, be like, you're the guy, you're the bell cow. Is there one? Or is it by committee? What would you say?
10: I think it's Sama. Evo, you know, I think there are going to be at least two or three that play. I think they're should be multiple to play. Guys have deserved it, and there's a lot of talent back there. But, man, I'm sure you've seen, you know, I know you follow my stuff. I'm sure you've seen some of the clips out there. Sama looks, I mean, I've followed him, you know, since he was 16 down in my Iowa State days. And he looks about as good as he has. He's always been pretty fast. He's always been explosive. But I think he's really grown with some of that vision. There's a lot of unknowns, you could say, within this team. I don't think he's one of them. I think he's in a really, really good spot.
9: So in order for them, the running backs, to be successful, I mean, you kind of alluded to it already with the offensive line. Are we worried with the line entering the season here, or is this like, are we getting the guys back from injury? What's the skinny on the fat guys?
10: I'm curious about kind of especially the Emerson Mandel factor at guard, because I honestly thought that at this point, you know, we're over halfway through, that he would be back fully practicing. Now he's moving around, you know, we've seen him obviously doing training off to the side, doing his own thing. I know that he wasn't necessarily going to be ready day one, but I mean, we're just 2.5 weeks out, I believe, from that first game. So I think that's going to be interesting. Now I will say if there's a silver lining, these young guys have been forced to kind of grow up really quickly. I think in names like Blake Cherry, Silas Blackman's been good, but I think he's more so been in the twos. And then for Kevin Haywood, Ebo, I still have been hearing good things, but we have not seen him back fully practicing. So that is certainly somebody to monitor. I have heard more kind of consistent positive things about his outlook than Mandel's of late.
9: So, Nick, I'm on your Twitter account right now at the Real Nick Olsen, which everyone should go give a follow. I mean, the stuff there is incredible. The videos, muy guapo, dude. Very handsome. Nick, I didn't think I'd see this name pop up. 22 hours ago, a few thoughts. You talk about the strong physicality aspects of the offensive line, especially the run game. Great day for tight end play. You got safety room adding depth. Danny O'Neill? I haven't thought of this guy since I tried to forget about him last year. Danny O'Neill had a couple of pretty good touchdown tosses. You kill it.
10: I appreciate you watching those. You know, I do think those videos have been fun. Just look at this. Look at kind of where the room is. That last year, obviously, and this is, of course, taking no shots in anybody, he's describing the depth. So last year, O'Neill, Carter Smith, they were obviously starting games, helping make an impact, you know, obviously picking up a couple wins within there. And now they're respectively probably QB4 and 5 in the room. Honestly, because you've got Colton Joseph, then you've got Hopkins and Adams battling for that second spot, as we know. But Danny O'Neill, I mean, it's always cool to speak with Coach Kenny Guyton. You know, he doesn't really hide his excitement, and I think he's really proud of O'Neill. Battled back from injury, didn't take much time off at all, has been really positive. And when he does get these reps, they're with the threes, but man, he delivered some great, great balls. Even Wisconsin football account tweeted out a couple of those.
9: I don't want to think of any of those quarterbacks in the past couple of years, but Daniel, sure, why not? Why not Danny O'Neill? You know, hey, how's Ryan Hopkins looking? Come on,
10: he's good. I thought that it was really, really close in terms of the battle for that competition. Probably going into last weekend, and then I think
9: for the number one.
10: No. For the backup spot.
9: I wanted to make some controversy.
10: No.
9: Damn. All right.
10: No, you know I'm not. But for that backup spot, I think Hopkins had a really, really good day Monday. It's just you can't really deny that arm talent, his leadership, even being so young. He's been impressive in the room. Okay. Again, I'm not guaranteeing 3,000 yards, 20 touchdowns, nothing like that. But the room as a whole is truly in better shape. Okay. So we're. Forbid if there is an injury, I trust more of those guys. I mean, I probably trust just about everybody in some spot time and certainly those top three or four really if needed. So I think it's been intriguing. They obviously spent a lot in that QB room to get these guys, and I think it's been worth it so far.
9: You know, entering the season, this is poker, I took all my chips and I pushed them all in on Colton Joseph.
10: Well, now, I know you do.
9: Well, Nick, right now I've actually – the dealer wasn't looking. The house wasn't looking. I actually snuck a couple chips back, and now I put it just a little side bet on Ryan Hopkins. I just pushed a little bit over there.
10: You're not losing faith in your guy, Kojo,
9: No. I'm just saying, like, God forbid, if something happens, injury goes down or something, I put a little couple chips over there in Ryan Hopkins,
10: A little sprinkle.
9: And I was thinking, sometimes I don't like to think doomsday or worst case scenario, but sometimes your mind wanders. And I was thinking about Notre Dame, and I was like, well, what if the Badgers? It's like 30-0, and which I don't think is going to happen. But let's just play along. I think it's like 30-0, and then Ryan Hopkins comes in the fourth quarter and just leads like a scoring drive. Would the people then get a little, would there be a little something brewing there, Nick?
10: You are definitely thinking, tough scoring scenario there. I'm not ready for that, Evo. I don't think so. I do think these guys are going to battle better than
9: same. I agree. I think it's going to be a battle. But
10: man, I don't think people will, I don't think they'll give up on Joseph that quickly. However, there is a lot of excitement about Ryan Hopkins, whether talking, internally or throughout the fan base. I've even seen some of the Big Ten or national guys come through, and then they were tweeting about him. So you can tell that, there's some excitement coming from within the building. I just would like to hope for kind of the sanity of everybody, including people on my boards, that it gets off to a good competitive start.
9: You know, some men just want to watch the world burn, Nick. I could be one of those guys. I wouldn't mind seeing some kind of controversy happening. Because, the competition breeds excellence. It breeds more competition,
10: It does.
9: Hey,
10: it does.
9: on the flip side of the ball, we have a message in here from one of our great listeners, Johnny Cribbage. He says, this is for Olsen.
10: Yeah.
9: Which defensive lineman will put pressure on Notre Dame's quarterback? And are any of the defensive linemen of all conference Big Ten level?
10: So I guess second part first for our guy Johnny. I'm not sure, if I'm ready to say that yet. Okay. I think obviously they had a good group last year, and I mean there weren't a ton of kind of conference honors for those guys. I mean this is the most talented spot in the country, as we know, in the Big Ten. So it's really, really tough. But who do I think is going to get pressure? I think Charles Perkins has done that. And then if I can also include maybe a couple edge guys, because obviously that's a huge part of their responsibility. I definitely would look to guys like Sebastian Cheeks. Nick Clayton, Evo, has been a standout several days. Really, I think throughout the market, he's really, really impressed. I'll give you another name because I know we like good stories. I'm not saying this guy's going to have six sacks, anything like that, but I think he's doing enough where he will be a part of that rotation, and that's Nolan Bills. They call him Big Red. He's been around, former walk-on within the program, defensive lineman. And I just think he's not the biggest guy, not the tallest, but definitely going to be one to watch within the rotation.
9: No, and that was Nolan Bills?
10: Bills, with a V, yes, sir.
9: No, I was going to play some Destiny's Child, Bills on the way up. All right, so, Nick, any... when Notre Dame was ranked fourth in the new poll yesterday. Is that what I saw?
10: Fourth. Yeah.
9: Wisconsin, they're somewhere where my coffee mug is. I don't know. Did I tell you about my coffee mug?
10: No.
9: Some Jablonski stole it, dude. It's gone. It's disappeared. Then he said, if I find my coffee mug, I'll find Wisconsin's AP ranking. But it's no.
10: Oh problem. Man, where'd you leave it?
9: Don't victim blame, Nick. What are we doing here? I was stolen. It was stolen from me. Okay. I left it where I always leave it, in my office, and it was gone.
10: Oh. So somebody's rummaging through your stuff, man. I'm sorry.
9: That's okay. I was trying to make a Wisconsin not ranked joke. Nick, other than Wisconsin, I mean, we got the practice tonight. Fall camp is halfway through. Any basketball stuff, Nick, that you
10: I've kind of been told, we'll see if it happens, but I was kind of hearing last week that this is the week we'll know for sure about Braden Carrington. Oh, obviously, the plan is that he would be expected to fill that spot. That's certainly been the plan in his eyes. But there's just like one last step with kind of the NCAA and judge and whether they kind of grant a stay within this process. So something to watch. But again, I've heard really, really good things throughout in terms of what they expect. Obviously, Friday Night Lights will be picking up in the next week, Ebo. So we'll be getting back out there for high school stuff. And then we do still have about another week or so of that promo. You know, I've been really, really happy with the response and definitely worth it for your listeners.
9: Oh, I got another question for you here from Dan from Winona, all the way out there in Winona.
10: Okay.
9: Can you ask Nick Aaron Witt see any time?
10: So I think it's interesting because when he's out there, he usually makes an impact play. Those rooms are just so deep. I would say Witt, you know, potentially a guy in terms of special teams as well as a little bit deeper depth, but he's certainly obviously repping in with the twos out there at practice. And okay, I think he'll get some run here and there, just not expecting necessarily a starting type role there, guys. Right.
9: Well, Nick, tonight is a practice. Obviously concessions are closed, but it is presented by Culver's. I was telling everyone, I don't think they can deny you if you just bring in a bag full of Culver's. So if it is canceled, I saw there's a private one, and the media, you included, will be ushered into the private practice. Again, maybe get a nice little Culver's, bring it on in, and watch the vibe of Wisconsin football in Camp Randall, okay?
10: You know I haven't been shortchanging myself with Culver's at all, Evo. I appreciate you, man.
9: Hey, much love, Nick. We'll talk later, right, brother?
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4: Traffic isn't bad. All clear on the interstates and Beltline, but still a lot of congestion in the construction zone on John Nolan. No crashes or delays, just traffic light and construction congestion downtown on East Wash, Capitol Square, and campus. Peak traffic is winding down now, and there really aren't too many slow spots. But downtown, you may see brake lights on westbound University Ave between Babcock and Park Street, on campus drive at University Ave, and at the Stoughton Road East Wash intersection. With your zone traffic, I'm Stacy Kay.
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6: Literally the only time it's supposed to rain today is when Wisconsin is practicing. Why not get to the bottom of it all? What an idea. What an idea. Where are you, Samantha Burrito? Oh, Burrito. Paging Miss Burrito. Oh, Samantha. Paging Burrito. Our chief meteorologist, Samantha Burrito.
7: Hello.
6: Savannah Burrito, is that you?
7: It is.
6: This is Ebo. We're very concerned on the show, and we needed your expert opinion.
7: What happened?
6: Well,
7: what's going on?
6: Well, put on your meteorologist hat right now, okay?
7: Okay, I got it on.
6: Okay.
7: I'm putting it back on.
6: Okay. Tonight, Wisconsin football has a practice open to the public at 7 p.m.
7: Okay.
6: Is it going to rain? Because if it rains, yes, in Madison. Yes,
7: Randall?
6: Yes, Brito in Madison. Yes.
7: I think most of the rain will be six, you said 7?
6: 7 p.m. is when it, yeah.
7: We're supposed to see the rain around 6:30, so I think we'll probably still have showers that, like, linger. It's not going to be a lot, and it'll move on pretty quickly, but okay. I do think we'll have rain in the air.
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1: 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Great first hour of the show. Literally whizzed right by us as Brad and I got into a very fierce, intense, but respectable debate on who should be the NL MVP. Is it his guy, Pete Crow Armstrong? Walk-off homer last night. Four hits, two bombs, three RBIs in the win over the White Sox. Or is it my prediction, Shohei Ohtani again for the Dodgers? Two bombs, four hits, three RBIs last night. They smoked the Rockies. What say you? Who's going to be the NL MVP? 310-840-4910. You could call, you could text, and also be sure to vote on Brad's poll on his Twitter, at Noisy Huevos, who you think the NL MVP should be, and drop a comment if you would be so kind. 310-840-4910. We also went streaking, and we talked about, we predicted in the NL wild card race, what could be, who could be that final team. Brad and I both going with a couple of long shots. He's going with the, who are you going with again, Brad? I forget off the top of my head. Cardinals. That's why I forgot.
2: Yeah, going with the Cardinals.
1: Because it makes you sick to your stomach that you're picking the Cardinals at more than 8-1 right now. They're more than 8-1 to make the playoffs. I say the Marlins. Why not? Give me the highest priced team that I think realistically can make it. They're only three games back. We still got 35 games left. They're more than 10-1. So what say you? NL wild card race. We didn't get a chance to talk about the AL, but we can if you would like to. Which team are you picking to make it to October? 310-840-4910. And then last night, after a 5-for-5 showing for the crew, can we do it again with our Let's Go Streaking picks? We're going to pivot here and talk some football. Brad, I feel like injuries happen every year in training camp and the preseason, but this year, man, it is getting out of control. Before we even get to a little buying or BS training camp edition, we've got more breaking news here, and Saints fans, maybe cover your ears after the injury to Jordan Tyson revealed he's going to miss at least 2 months with a hamstring injury. Brad, what happened to their number one receiver, Chris Olave?
2: Yeah, he headed to the medical tent. That was reported about 35 minutes ago. We don't know the extent or what type of injury that he has been afflicted with, but gulp. I mean, if they are going to be down Jordan Tyson, which are going to be for the next couple of months, and if they're missing their true blue WR1, who the hell is going to catch the football to start the season for the fleur-de-lis? Look, I think Juwan Johnson is a very interesting player at tight end, but he can't do it all. Devon Valey, they might have to sign a couple people on the street. Hell, maybe they even kick the tires on Tyreek Hill. Now, he may not be ready until like mid-season, but they just need some bodies out there running routes. So hopefully, knock on wood, Saints fans, Chris Olave is going to be in the clear here in short order, but we'll keep you up to date on exactly what is ailing him and what the eventual diagnosis, if any, there is for Chris Olave.
1: Yeah, and look, that would be a damn shame if he has to miss some time because all the concussions he suffered 2 years ago, his career looked like it might be in a little bit of jeopardy, and then he comes back last year and just has a stellar, absolutely stud season, helping Tyler Shuck take that big step forward in his rookie season and help the Saints finish off strong with 1,163 yards and 9 touchdowns. Worst thing would be for him to have to miss some time on top of that Jordan Tyson injury. So again, we'll be keeping you updated on that. But Brad, let's get to a little buying or BS here. We've been doing this a lot in the last couple of weeks, but for folks that are unfamiliar with it, give us the premise here and then let's get right into it.
2: Yeah, we're going to give you the news bite, and then I'm going to go ahead and spin it with a comment that I created, and I'm simply going to ask you, are you buying, or is that comment BS? Simple as that. We'll dive in, spin things forward, and give you our overall assessment of whatever situation or whatever player that the commentary of the news is about. Simple as that.
1: All right, baby, so let's get right into this. Let's start in Pittsburgh. Let's start down there in Pittsburgh, shall we?
2: Yeah, Fox Sports' Ralph Vacchiano projects Steelers running back Rico Arreola-Dowdle will be a, quote, workhorse in the backfield, end quote, this year. So, Pat, buying or BS? Assuming 17 games are played, Dowdle racks at least 230 rush attempts and 65% of the opportunity share this fall in the stadium Bane blew up. For you Dark Knight fans that are out there, maybe unfamiliar with that reference. So, buying or BS, is Rico Dowdle actually going to be a workhorse running back?
1: That's great. And that was, remember Hines Ward ran a kickback for a touchdown? Yeah. And I just remember a lot of people being like, if you're letting Hines Ward run a kickback for a touchdown, yeah, the stadium should probably be blown up anyway. It's funny. But yeah, the fire rises. And look, I think the fire is going to rise with Rico Dowdle this year. I think I'm buying it. I think he is going to be a workhorse. I mean, let's just look at what happened last year, when it was Jaylen Warren and Kenny Gainwell, who is not as good of a runner, but we know he was always on the field in third down and passing situations because of what he could do catching the football. And Kenneth Gainwell had 114 carries. Jaylen Warren had 211. Last year, we saw Rico Dowdle be a workhorse for Carolina, especially in the weeks that Chuba Hubbard was missing with an injury. And Rico Dowdle last year, 236 carries for over 1,000 yards. He posted nearly identical numbers the year before that with Dallas, 235 carries for nearly the same exact yardage. He is a great runner with the football. Pittsburgh has to improve their run game from last year. It was average. It was lackluster at times. It did not help Aaron Rodgers in the passing game. So I think, honestly, who's the better running back, just a pure running back between the two? I think it's Rico Dowdle, and I think Jaylen Warren right now might only be number one on the depth chart because he's been there for the last couple of years. I can see Rico Dowdle supplanting him and being the workhorse, being the bell cow, whatever the heck term you'd like to use here. I think Rico Dowdle is going to very quickly wrestle away the majority of the snaps and the carries in this Steelers backfield.
2: I think it's BS, quite honestly. Oh, wow. I am not buying into this one in any way, shape, or form. Rico Dowdle, I think, is going to get around 55% of the opportunity share. I think he's going to be good for at least around 210 attempts. But getting your credit where credit is due and put some damn respect on Jaylen Warren's name. He was number 28 in YAC per attempt last season. Rico was number 21 in that category. The sharp and distinct difference between these two guys and what they accumulated last season is a missed tackle rate. Rico Dowdle, 14.5%. That's rather woeful in that category. Meanwhile, Jaylen Warren, 25.1%. Warren did earn 56.5% of the opportunity share last season in P-Town. I think he's the better receiver of the backfield. Now, Dowdle's no slouch in that category, but Jaylen Warren's going to dominate pass down and third down work. We'll get the occasional touch between the tackles on the early downs, but I think this is closer to a straight up 50-50 split BS that Rico Dowdle gets 65% of the opportunity share and exceeds 230 rush attempts this season. It's going to have to take an injury to Warren for him to achieve that.
3: Man,
2: all right,
3: this is some-
2: let's move on to the next one.
1: Wait, hold on. Why is Lee, what are you trying to say with some of those drops there, brother? How do you feel about this situation? I know you're a Packers fan, but I never mind the drops, Lee, but what's going on here?
4: Oh, I'm just buying a log, man. Well, I guess I'm saying BS, man. This is some BS that Dowdle's going to be logging 230 plus. I don't think he's getting that many of the carries.
1: I got you. All right. So, Lee, you're just accentuating the answers from Brad and I. I like it, man. I love
2: correct.
1: It. Adding a little extra nuance to the show. We appreciate it.
2: Yeah, we're ganging up on it. Yeah, that's exactly right. Let's see if Lee's going to be supportive of this one. Next up here in Buyinger BS NFL edition, a Patriots insider from The Athletic, Chad Graff, speculates a New England backfield will no doubt be a full-blown 50-50 split between Ramondre Stevenson and Travion Henderson. So with that factoid coursing through the cerebral cortex, buying or BS, Pat? Stevenson edges Henderson at overall statistical output this season, besting him in total yards from scrimmage and total touchdowns. What do you say, buying or BS?
1: I'm going to go with BS on this one. I feel like it's been my obligation all offseason to stand up for Ramondre Stevenson and just how strong he finished the year last year. Let's not forget he was hurt for a couple of weeks. The fumbling that's been an issue for him, not an issue last year. Ramondre Stevenson only lost three fumbles. Now, again, that's a decent amount. It's not nothing, but this is a guy that, you know, he only had three total fumbles. He lost every fumble that he put on the carpet, which is just unfortunate. The year before that, he had seven. We know that fumbling was a big issue for him in years past. He took better care of the rock. He got hurt midway through the season. Henderson took over that running back room. They eased Ramondre back after that injury. But Brad, I've said this a couple times throughout the offseason, those final weeks of the year where Ramondre Stevenson not only looked like his best self running the ball, but he became a huge pass-catching asset for Drake May. Had a couple of games, five catches, over 50 receiving yards, over 70 receiving yards. So he completely wrestled back that running back room from Travion Henderson to the point where in the conference championship game against Denver, Travion Henderson, three carries for 5 yards. Yeah. While Ramondre Stevenson had 25 carries for 71 yards. So when the chips were really on the table, who did Mike Vrabel lean on? Who did they trust? They trusted Ramondre Stevenson. At times, there are probably going to be times throughout this season where Travion is the featured back and he looks better and he's putting up bigger numbers. There's also going to be plenty of games, in my opinion, where Ramondre dominates that backfield, 120-yard rushing yard games, you know, 150 yards from scrimmage. So I think this is going to be an ebb and flow. But again, if you're asking me down the road, assuming both guys are healthy in January in the playoffs, who is getting the majority of the snaps and who's getting the majority of the carries, I will lean on the guy that was that role last year, and that is Travion Henderson. So I'm going to say BS. I don't think Travion Stevenson edges Ramondre. Oh, you asked if Stevenson will edge Henderson. So yes, I'll be buying it. Ramondre Stevenson will edge Travion Henderson in overall statistical output this season.
3: I'd buy that.
2: And I concur with the captain. I am indeed buying that for more than a dollar as well. I think Ramondre Stevenson will best Travion Henderson in overall statistical output. I think this is going to be close to a 50-50 split. There's no question about it. I think the greatest downside, and it's been reported at New England training camp, is that Travion Henderson has really struggled in pass protection. If that carries over to the regular season, he's going to surrender. He's going to relinquish a lot of that third down work, pass down work to Ramondre Stevenson, who's got reliable hands. A couple of highlights have been making the rounds of social media of Ramondre Stevenson catching some beautiful balls in the back of the end zone. He's got a legitimate three down skill set. You look on a per touch basis last season, Stevenson was the picture of efficiency as well. He's number 9 in yards created per touch. He was number 7 in yak per attempt. He forced a missed tackle and off the charts 24.5% of the time, besting Travion in every single one of those categories. Put respect on Henderson's name. He was no slouch in every one of those categories as well. So I'm with you, man. I think Ramondre Stevenson is going to be a thorn in the side of Travion Henderson. And take it from a fantasy football point of view, Ramondre's going on average 30 picks later than Travion Henderson. Somebody explain to me why. I don't really get it. All right, let's move on.
1: Me neither.
2: Last one. Christian McCaffrey has missed multiple days of practice with reported, quote, tightness. We don't know exactly where. Left buttocks, right buttocks, thigh. We have no idea. And not related at all, that missed time, to a new contract demand. And of course, a lot of running backs have gotten pizzied here in recent days. Look at Bijan Robinson. Look at Jahmyr Gibbs, a couple other guys. But McCaffrey's like, no, it's got nothing to do with the contract. I've got some kind of tightness. So he didn't reveal what muscle group is bothering him. So Pat, and with that information, buying or BS? Flashbacks to 2024. Ooh! Ah! The CMC Football Factory rolls poop emojis off the conveyor belt for fantasy football investors missing 5+ games this fall. Pat, are you buying or is that BS?
1: I think it's BS. And no matter what Kyle Shanahan wants to say, I think this is related to Christian McCaffrey's contract here because there's not a lot of guaranteed money left on his deal. So, you know, again, he is still owed 2 years here with a base salary combined of $18, $19 million, but there's not a whole lot of guaranteed money left on that deal. And after the season he had last year, where he was absolutely sensational and stayed healthy and played every single game, I think my man is worth a little extra dollar bills in that contract. Put a couple extra guaranteed mil into that deal. I'm not saying maybe he gets an extra year, but I think this is absolutely what is going on here right now. And the 49ers PR team is doing a pretty decent job of spinning it. Shanahan was asked about it today. I don't think he's hurt. I think this is solely contract related. I think they're probably working it out right now. Couple extra mil, get it done. We're still early on in preseason. Don't let this linger, but I don't think McCaffrey is actually hurt. And even if he is, I think he's going to be good to go for week one. I know predicting it, you never want to predict an injury, and I know McCaffrey has had his fair share over the last couple of seasons, but I think he's good to go. I don't think he's really injured. I think this is all about a little extra dough in that deal for him. So I'm going to say BS. I think he's going to have another big year ahead in 2026.
2: Yeah, look, I think it's BS as well. You know, it could be some sort of contract motivation, but you know, the chills and the hair raising up on people's arms right now, thinking this is going to be another like bilateral Achilles tendonitis situation. He's got to get like stem cells injected over in Germany, Sprichensee-Deutsch. I don't think it's going to be the case at all for Christian McCaffrey. I think he's going to remain largely healthy. I think he's going to be an indispensable part of the San Francisco offense yet again. Now, he may be more productive, quite honestly, as a receiver than a rusher, at least in terms of overall efficiency, but he's still going to be the primary workhorse running back. So before you start getting all giddy about Kalon Black and Jordan James, and Black's look pretty good in camp, reportedly, Christian McCaffrey is still going to be the main man. I think he's going to play the majority of the season. He may miss a game or two here and there with a couple of nicks and scrapes, but missing a significant portion of the regular season, I ain't buying into that. So don't be scared of what is going on right now with the reported tightness tied to CMC. He should be just fine and will be ultra productive yet again. Take it away, Pat.
1: Beautiful stuff. Love that segment. Really, really good. Love it. 310-840-4910. You want to call, you want to text, you want to weigh in on McCaffrey, you want to weigh in on what the Patriots running back room is going to look like this year. Who do you trust more, Ramondre Stevenson or Travion Henderson? And also, what is that Steelers running back room going to look like between Jaylen Warren and Rico Dowdle? We'll get your calls and your texts when we come back. We'll also deep dive the AFC North, a division that produces twists and turns and surprises and chaos every single year. Will we get more of it in 2026? I think so. We'll explain why when we come back. He's Brett Evans. I'm Pat Boyle. This is BetMGM Tonight on Westwood One Sports.
0: The Cowboys have added future Hall of Famer Von Miller to a young defense that Jerry Jones loves.
3: They can be a part of making something from the ground floor.
0: Will the D in Dallas this season stand for defense?
3: Get on the wagon with the Dallas Cowboys.
0: Westwood One Sports.
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13: Here's your 96.7 FM, 1670 AM The Zone weatherology forecast. A severe thunderstorm watch continues. Lows dip down to about 61 tonight under partly cloudy skies with a chance for storms. Winds out of the west, 5 to 10 miles an hour. Sunshine mixed with clouds at times again tomorrow. Daytime highs approaching 78. Lows around 56. Tomorrow night, mainly clear skies. Currently, it's 75 degrees. I'm meteorologist Megan Mulford on The Zone.
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0: He's Brad Evans. I'm Pat Boyle. Phone number to join the show, 310-840-4910. You could call, you could text, 310-840-4910. Before we continue on and deep dive the AFC North, let's just get you a very quick baseball scoreboard update here on a busy Tuesday night. Yankees already lead the Orioles 1-0. Trent Grisham with a solo shot in the third inning. Orioles are one of those AL wildcard hopefuls. Yankees trying to chase down the Tampa Bay Rays, who seemingly never lose for the AL East. You got that going on. Another big one in the National League, Phillies, Marlins. Phillies, top spot in the wild card. Marlins trying to be one of those hopefuls. 1-1 in the bottom of the third. Alec Boehm with an RBI single. And then you had a Griffin Conine solo shot, as that is Zach Wheeler on the mound for the Phillies. So that is a big one with playoff implications. Elsewhere, Cardinals in the red, scoreless in the bottom of the third. Blue Jays have already jumped out to a 4-0 lead over the Tampa Bay Rays. Thank you, Toronto. Thank you, George Springer, who had an RBI single, and then Alejandro Kirk with a big two-run blast. And Brad, your Cubbies starting with the White Sox in about 40 minutes from now. That is a big one tonight, and we'll see if Shohei's got a repeat performance in him against the Rockies, as Ryan Feltner is on the mound and Ohtani is batting leadoff once again. All right, AFC North. Last year, it came down to week 18, the final game of the final week of the regular season, and Tyler Loops missed field goal. Well, it didn't save either John Harbaugh his job, and obviously it got Mike Tomlin fired. It got him to move on, however you would want to word that. As the Steelers win the division, the Ravens missed out by a game. Bengals had an injury-ravaged season again, and their defense was terrible, and the Browns were the Browns. So here we go again. The Ravens are the favorite, big favorite to win the division. Cincinnati's hoping to stay healthy. Pittsburgh is going to see what last year of Aaron Rodgers looks like in year one of Mike McCarthy, and then again, the Browns, are they just going to be the Browns? Let's start with the division favorite, Brad, the Ravens here. Biggest question, I think you could pick either two of these, so I'll present them to you. And you tell me what you think your biggest question facing the Ravens is in 2026. Is it, does the defense step up in the first year under head coach Jesse Minter? Last year, Ravens 31st in the NFL in passing yards allowed per game. Or does Lamar Jackson stay healthy and return to MVP form? What do you think is the bigger question facing the Ravens, who are once again right up at the top, third co-favorites in terms of the odds to win the Super Bowl this year? What's the biggest question facing Baltimore?
1: Yeah, I think it's Lamar Jackson. Look, he's got to regain that MVP form. There's no doubt about it. A guy that saw a fairly precipitous drop-off in a number of completion percentage categories last season. That netted some hamstring injury, obviously limited what he is known for, and that's his incredible duality. A guy that can shimmy and shake in the open field. He's one of the most dangerous open field runners, regardless of position, in the National Football League, and he doesn't look like himself. Even coming back from that injury. So they got to have him return to form as somebody that can booty scoot on the field, and a guy that can throw lasers as well with a lot of those high velocity tosses over the middle with a Mark Andrews or down the field. Some of the weapons around him, I think Zay Flowers especially, could have a career year in this offense with, and that's assuming with, a healthy Lamar Jackson. So for me, that is the biggest question mark impacting this overall franchise. Lamar has got to get back to playing at an elite level. And I think at this point in his career, at his age, he's still capable of a dynamite season or two.
0: Oops, sorry, hit the wrong button there. Took myself off camera. Yeah, he definitely is. And, again, I think in recent weeks, there's a certain player that has been just absolutely blowing up in terms of his hype and his stock. And that could be the reason this Ravens offense looks scarier outside and around Lamar Jackson, whereas in years past, they've needed Lamar to be a little bit of Superman. We know they have Derrick Henry. Can King Henry continue to run at a Hall of Fame rate despite now being 32? But Brad, in terms of a player you and I both have fantasy feels for, it's got to be their rookie receiver out of USC, doesn't it? Because, yep, boy, is he turning heads.
1: Yeah, Jacoby Lane, man. I think he is a guy that, is stepping up and is looking like he is locked in the WR3 role. I mean, WR1's going to be Zay Flowers. He is going to command the target share in this offense. In red zone situations, I think Mark Andrews is going to stick out like a sore thumb, like he classically has. Rashad Bateman, what version are you going to get? The guy from a couple of years ago, the guy that took a step back last year. That's anyone's best guess, though. I think he's going to have his moments being a chunk gainer. But Jacoby Lane is a guy that's a dirty work underneath. Big-bodied frame at 6'4", right around 218, 220 pounds. He's a guy that typically wins in contested catch situations. He doesn't necessarily have elite speed, but he has got the separation skills through the route precision, and he's built a trust with Lamar Jackson already in training camp. So what that transfers seamlessly from training camp and the exhibition season, we saw him in the last game with the three catches, over 30 yards, and that receiving touchdown. If that player that we saw preseason week one carries over into the regular season of week one and Baltimore opens on the road against Indianapolis, you could have a rookie sensation and a true difference maker on this roster. So you and I very much on the same wavelength with our interest, potential adoration for the rookie Jacoby Lane.
0: Yeah. And look, I mean, you mentioned wide receiver three. Declan, that brings us to Declan Doyle, who I feel like is not being talked about nearly enough with how the success of this team is going to look. 29 years old, one of the youngest offensive coordinators in NFL history. I mean, we officially have a Ben Johnson coaching tree now because he was the OC for the Bears last year. Now he's going to be the play caller. Not only you have a first-time head coach in Jesse Minter, now you got a first-time offensive coordinator play caller at 29 years old. He's younger than me, Brad. I mean, I feel old. I got a guy younger than me calling plays in the NFL for a Lamar Jackson-led offense. And a lot of that is going to stick to what the Ben Johnson offense looks like with the Bears, where it's a pro-style scheme, very detail-oriented, and it's usually under center, a lot of pre-snap motion, want 12 personnel, 13 personnel. They like to beef up that offensive line. If that's the case, we're not going to see a lot of plays where there's more than two receivers on the field. And so we know Zay Flowers is out there. And so then it becomes, I feel like, in my opinion, it could become Jacoby

0: in critical situations, mind you, but I like the over 5.5 receiving touchdowns for the proven plus size target at a -115 juice right now at our friends there at BetMGM. Mark Andrews has the 9th easiest fantasy tight end strength of schedule, so something to keep in mind. He's also scored at least 6 times in 5 of his last 7 seasons. He was number 8 in total red zone targets among all tight ends last season. He averaged 4.1 targets per game. Yes, he only had a 90.3 passer rating when targeted, but again, a number of those games were without Lamar Jackson. Mike Lady, ESPN's got a projected for 7 touchdowns. That number feels exactly right. I think it will indeed be a lucky number 7 for Mark Andrews this season. So give me the over. Andrews, 5.5 touchdowns.
1: Okay, I'm gonna focus on the team here. And look, we just waxed poetic about Jacoby Lane. I think if Lamar does stay healthy, there is a certain floor for this Baltimore Ravens team, and it's 8 or 9 wins. Like, that's the floor. That's the worst they could be if Lamar Jackson plays 15 games or more. That's the floor. I don't think the ceiling is as high as a lot of other people think, Brad. I don't know where all this hype is coming for Baltimore. Not only did they disappoint last year, and again, Lamar Jackson missing 4 games with the injury and not really being 100% all season, yeah, played a factor. And I know Nnamdi Madubuike is coming back, and without him, their pass rush was toothless. And I know that they've also added Trey Hendrickson. He's also coming off of an injury-riddled season. The Ravens were like the worst passing defense in the league last year, only better than the Cowboys and only by a couple of yards per game. Is bringing in Jesse Minter going to solve all of that? Maybe, but it's also a first-time head coach. And then you've got, like I said, Declan Doyle, a first-time play caller at 29, taking over this offense. I feel like there's way too many question marks right now to just assume that Baltimore is going to play to the best of their ability. There's going to be no speed bumps. There's going to be no hiccups. I'm sorry. I think the hype is misguided here. There's so many, Lamar's back. The Ravens are going to be back, man. They're going to win 12, 13 games. I know their schedule. They've got some soft spots. I just think it's a lot to ask for them to get to 12 wins, under 11.5 wins for me. Our friends at BetMGM, yeah, you got to drink a little bit of juice, -145. I think for the Ravens to get to 12 wins, there are so many things that have to go right, and I just don't see that happening. Not with all the question marks that persist on the defense and the coaching staff and the play calling and obviously the overall health of this team. I don't like their depth. They lost Tyler Linderbaum as well in the offseason at center. I think that's a big piece for that offensive line. So I'm sorry, Brad. I'm not buying the Ravens hype here. Maybe they get in as a wild card team. I do not think they win this division, and it wouldn't shock me again if they miss the playoffs altogether.
0: 5th easiest overall strength of schedule. Just tossing it out there. You might want to take that into account. Right now, the road seems an easy one to hoe for this franchise. Well, you're right. There's always surprise teams. There's always twists and turns that are completely unexpected. If they don't deliver, and again, the key asset of this team, bar none, is Lamar Jackson. He has got to play as an MVP caliber quarterback that he certainly is. If he does deliver on that front, they certainly will be a playoff team and a team that's going to win the division. But if he lives and wades in mediocrity, kind of takes a step back, which we saw at times last season, you're going to be 100% correct.
1: All right, let's move on to the Steel Curtain, baby. The Steel City, Pittsburgh, the Steelers. Winners of the division last year, but it was the same old story for Pittsburgh. Barely sneak into the playoffs, get routed in the wild card round. Brad, biggest question facing the team this year. If you disagree, let me know, but I think it's quite obviously, what does Aaron Rodgers have left in his final season? Yep. Is it not?
0: Yeah, it is. And look, you and I view Aaron Rodgers completely differently in what he can, tally this season. You still believe he is a guy that's got plenty of gas left in the tank. I think he is going to be more of a glorified game manager. I think he is going to have hotter takes on Pat McAfee than hot action on the field. And I believe he's going to be more or less a glorified game manager, maybe leaning on the aforementioned Rico Dowdle, leaning on the aforementioned Tyler Warren as well, or Jalen Warren, I should say. So, the Steelers defense, I think, is going to be at least a top 10, if not a top 5 unit overall. But Aaron Rodgers, gone are the days of 24 or greater passing touchdowns and him dominating defenses, throwing frozen ropes all over the damn field. He still got decent zip on his fastball. He's obviously.

0: He's still one of the smartest guys on the field and in his own mind, one of the smartest guys in the room. I'll give him credit there. But again, he's just kind of an average quarterback at this point on the career arc. So I don't think he has a lot left. You disagree. So please try to convince our audience that Aaron Rodgers is actually going to deliver meaningful numbers.
1: I think he's going to. I have been very vocal in thinking that Rodgers has it. Yes, again, predicting injuries. If he gets injured because of, I don't know, right? I mean, he takes a hit. He takes a blind shot hit and gets rolled up on and sprains his ankle and he misses 5-6 games, a high ankle sprain, or God forbid anything worse than that. Then, I mean, look, could you say you saw it coming? Of course, there will be that people. Oh, he's 42 going on 43. Are you actually surprised that he got hurt? I mean, if it's something that like could have hurt any other quarterback in the league, I don't want to hear it. I don't. If it's something that is just like, wow, Rodgers has a tight hamstring from just a normal workload, okay, then yeah. I mean, we saw that in years past. It's a danger. It's a possibility. But look, I think the offensive line has improved. I think it's another year with a lot of cohesion for these guys. And I think the biggest thing was making that trade for Michael Pittman. Brad, you know I've said it the last couple of years, throwing a Van Jefferson, Calvin Austin as his second receiver. You bring in Michael Pittman, who was the number one in Indianapolis, and you got a healthy Darnell Washington coming off the broken forearm. I think he was making a lot of progress at the end of the season. You bring in Rico Dowdle, and it takes away the great pass catching of Kenny Gainwell, sure, but I think you have an overall much better running offense now. I think it's all going to help Aaron Rodgers. You know he still has it in between the ears. I think he still has the arm. It's just how mobile and how quickly do they have to make him get rid of the football. If he's got a little bit better protection, we know he can dice up defenses. So yeah, I think Rodgers is going to have a really good year. I'm talking close to 30 touchdowns. I'm talking over 3,200 yards. And I think this Steelers team, I think they're getting into the playoffs as a wild card team this year. And Brad, I do have a lot of fantasy feels for that aforementioned Darnell Washington. I mean, maybe I'm just, look, do I wish I was 6'7", 300 pounds and can run like a 4'6", 40 and run people over and also be shifty running the football? Yeah, I do. So maybe I'm just in love with the specimen that is Darnell Washington. He's got to put it together, right? He had a really slow start to the season, kind of came on late, then had that broken forearm. But man, I think Pat Freiermuth's best days are behind him. So I think the more the Steelers usher in the new era at the tight end room, that is Darnell Washington, the better off they're going to be for it. So I got the feels for this guy, especially because you could probably wait to your last round in your fantasy drafts. Hell, you could probably pick him up after the draft is done and maybe just wait and see how the first 2 weeks go and grab him. I think he's going to be a very popular waiver wire addition in the first 2 weeks of the season, and he's going to put up some big time numbers this year. I'm talking over 500 yards and at least 5 touchdowns, which I think is pretty damn good for a guy that was really an afterthought in this offense at the beginning of last season.
0: A bit of a freak as an athletic specimen, given the size and the measurements and the fly trap hands that he possesses. I mean, you want to talk about taking like a sore thumb out at the red zone. My goodness, he's a definition of that. So I think Aaron Rodgers will connect with him, you know, fairly early and often those situations this season. So I concur with you on that point of view. I actually agree with you as well on Michael Pittman. I'm going to slap your ass and give you a good game, because I think Pittman is the fantasy feels guy that I'm looking at. And I'll just piggyback on this point. Right now, the over under on Pittman receiving touchdowns this season, this is real, folks, 3.5. That is it. That is a watermelon on a damn twig. That's lowest
1: crazy
0: of low hanging fruit. I don't really understand why it's that low. I think he's going to lead this team in receptions. I think he's going to lead this team in yards. I think he's going to lead this team in receiving touchdowns. More than Washington, more than DK Metcalf. I think he's more consistent, reliable, and schematically what he brings aligns with the strength still of the 40-something Aaron Rodgers. And you look at Pittman, he's gone over 3.5 receiving touchdowns in 4 of his last 5 seasons. In his final season with the Colts, he was number 13 among all NFL wide receivers in red zone targets. So that is one of his strengths and calling cards. He was number 16 in average yards of separation per target. All I need is 4 end zone spikes. Daddy want, daddy need, daddy gotta have.

0: You may have this by, I don't know, week 8, week 9, week 10. 4 TD grabs, fans. That's all he needs. Sign me up. I'm going to BetMGM right now.
1: All right, we got to take a quick break. We come back, we'll focus on the two C's in this division, Cincinnati and Cleveland. We'll continue our deep dive on the AFC North when we return. 310-840-4910. He's Brett Evans. I'm Pat Boyle. This is BetMGM Tonight on Westwood One Sports.

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10: Well, the Packers are back on the field this morning for practice as they prep for their trip out to Denver for the second preseason game. It will be another chance for GM Brian Gutekunst and his staff to evaluate what he's got and to start thinking about the roster cutdown that will come after the third and final preseason game. That's different than a decade ago when there were two cutdown days, and just a few years ago when there were four preseason games to work with. Gutekunst, fan of one of those, not a huge fan of the other.
11: The one cutdown is phenomenal. You know, I hated the two cutdowns because you were cutting guys that were going to play 60 snaps in that last game, and then so you ended up having to play a lot of guys you weren't maybe going to play, or you were trying to rest to get healthy for the regular season. So the one cut down is very beneficial. The one less preseason game, so it's another missed opportunity to evaluate these guys.
10: On the injury front, running back Josh Jacobs returned to practice for the first time in nearly 2 weeks following an injury. Lucas Van Ness also back. Again, Packers will travel to Denver to face the Broncos on Friday. Turning to Wisconsin, they're going to be under the lights tonight for a practice that is scheduled to be open to fans, though the weather could impact that. Badgers open the season September 6th against Notre Dame at Lambeau Field.

0: on your home.
1: Well, after a day off, the Brewers going to be back in action tonight as they open up a series against the Mariners at American Family Field. They are going to do so holding a 4.5 game lead on the Cubs in the NL Central. First pitch in Milwaukee is set for 6:40. With this Wisconsin Sports Zone Network update, I'm Zach Kyle Prin.
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0: join 310-840-4910. Let's get right back into our AFC North deep dive here. We hit the Ravens and the Steelers before the break. Let's go to Cincinnati here. And Brad, I know that Burrow's health is going to be a big question mark for sure, but I think the biggest question facing Cincinnati is quite simply, does the Bengals defense show a pulse this year? Because my God, have they stunk up the joint the last 2 years? They ran Lou Anarumo out of town as the DC. Last year, year one is out without Golden as the DC, coming over from my Notre Dame Fighting Irish. Didn't go much better. They made some big time additions this offseason. Dexter Lawrence signed Boye Mafe, signed Jonathan Allen. Does the Bengals defense show a pulse? I think that's the biggest question facing Cincinnati. What say you?
1: I completely agree. I think with the addition of Dexter Lawrence, some of the investments that you made on the back end and just really kind of the reconfiguration of this defense overall, they should, and that's the operative word here, should be a top half unit. If they can achieve that, it's going to really kind of change the entire schematics of this team. Is going to change the entire strategy on a per game, per week basis with this team. You know, Joe Burrow's not going to have to drop back and throw the rock 40, 45 times every single damn week. Now, you know, you fantasy fans out there are saying, oh, please, we want the defense to royally suck. We want 15 targets to Jamar Chase. We know they're like 7, 8, 9, 10 targets to T. Higgins. We want all the checkdowns of my guy getting down with some Chase Brown from where the I-L-L. Look, I think the defense is going to be much improved. I think another big question mark, Pat, for this team is the offensive line. They've been a turnstile. They've been a sieve. They've been nothing but Casper the Friendly Ghost up front. Are they going to be transparent yet again? Because if they are pushed and shoved around and dominating the trenches, that raises the injury downside for Chase Brown. It raises the injury downside, of course, with Joe Burrow, who has been susceptible here, as we saw last season. So the offensive line and the defense as a whole, those are the two key areas for Cincinnati to rectify things, deliver on the hype, and maybe win this damn division.
0: And I think they could. I think they can win the division, Brad. I really do think they do. You got the feels for Chase Brown. I got it for Joe Burrow because the man is going to be an MVP candidate. He's going to be in the MVP conversation if he stays healthy. And we know that every other year of his career, basically, he has failed to stay healthy with multiple different injuries. The turf toe, the torn wrist ligament, the torn ACL in his rookie season. When the man plays, he is a top five, if not a top three quarterback in the game, throwing to Jamar Chase, throwing to T. Higgins, throwing it to your guy, Chase Brown, Mike Gesicki, Yoshi. I mean, he make Andre Yoshivas look like a pretty damn great receiver because he's got full command of this offense. And Zach Taylor, I know he's got plenty of shortcomings as a head coach, but man, in terms of keeping this offense, putting up 30 points, 400 yards per game, there ain't nobody, ain't many people better. And Joe Burrow, when he's dialed in, I expect a dialed in Joe Burrow this year. And I do expect that defense to be marginally better, even if they are just middle of the pack, 15th best defense in football this year, Brad. I think the Cincinnati Bengals are winning the AFC North plus 185. We've been talking about it. I'm close to making it an official prediction, but I'm right about there. I think the Bengals win the division this year because I think that defense is going to be better. And again, Burrow and that offense are elite. They prove it every year when he's on the field.
1: Yeah, you're exactly right, my friend. And then the guy that I have the fantasy feels for that's a part of that offense is obviously getting down with my dude, Chase Brown. I thought he was a special talent coming out of Illinois. I watch every single snap during his days in Champaign. I'm a season ticket holder. I was evaluating the talent. People are just like, oh, you were in love with him because he wore the orange and blue. That's the only reason why. Well, who's laughing last right now? Look, I was evaluating. I was absorbing everything that I saw. And I'm like, dude, this guy is going to play at the next level. And I think he's going to be successful if he is in the right system. Well, check that box. Check it again. He's delivered on all fronts and lived up to my hype. I mean, I wrote about it on my site, The Gamey Juice. I've written about it before on The Athletic. I've been talking up Chase Brown since he entered the league. And he has been one of the better running backs in the league here the last couple of years running. And I think he's going to be a top 10 back yet again. And the other key takeaway is this. Chase Brown has lined up a ton in the slot this summer. They're going to utilize him heavily in the pass game.
0: All right, we got to take a short break. We still have to hit on the Cleveland Browns. We'll do that when we return because we're going to talk to Ashley Bastock, who covers the team, coming up in about 25 minutes from now. We'll also hit some more quarterback NFL over-unders when we return. A lot more football on the way. He's Brett Evans. I'm Pat Boyle, BetMGM tonight.
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0: Is this NL MVP race amazing or what? Shohei Ohtani walks into Coors Field and blasts two home runs as part of a four-hit night. And Corey Armstrong says, hold my beer, and blasts a walk-off home run against the White Sox. One of two homers he hit on the night as he had four hits and a stolen base. Their offensive numbers are nearly identical. And with Shohei not having pitched in over a month, the odds are deadlocked 50-50. It'll come down to the final week of the season. I'm Pat Boyle.
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1: 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Fun show, first 2 hours, a lot of baseball, and most recently a lot of football, deep diving into the AFC North. I think the Bengals are going to win the division. I'm not buying into the hype on the Ravens. I think Aaron Rodgers still has plenty of juice left in the tank. What say you about the AFC North? 310-840-4910. We haven't touched on the Cleveland Browns because we're going to here in just a bit. And even more importantly, we're going to go behind Cleveland lines and talk to Ashley Bastock, Browns insider for Cleveland.com. Her thoughts on training camp, her thoughts on the quarterback battle, everything to look out for in this very, very make or break season for this offense and for Deshaun Watson and Shedeur Sanders and some young receivers, Harold Fannin, Quinshon Judkins. And this is one of the youngest offenses outside of the quarterback position in the NFL. And if Shedeur does end up taking it over, you're looking at one of the youngest offenses overall. So we'll get Ashley Bastock's thoughts in less than 20 minutes from now. 310-840-4910. Brad, we'll get to Cleveland here in just a bit. Let's like we deep dive on Baltimore, Pittsburgh, and Cincinnati. But as we're one step closer, one day closer to the start of the NFL season, 22 days away on this time right now, we'll be getting ready to kick it off between the Seahawks and the Patriots. Let's do some more over-under, shall we? Some season-long predictions for some of the top quarterbacks in the game. And let's start with the reigning MVP.